0: also at the same time, you have to pay a price for it. I thank God blocked the enemy from destroying me, because he could have easily let it happen. It's happened to so many celebrities, you know, having trophies and winning things, and but living out of his will brings a whole different purpose of life.
1: Who was praying and reaching out to Daryl Strawberry when you were going through what you're seeing others go through in the headlines?
0: My mother was behind the scenes interceding for me. She was dying from breast cancer. She would die at the age of 55, but she was behind praying for her kids. How do I know that? Because my sister finds a journal under her bed after she passes away. And in the journal, she's praying for all her children. And she got to me in the journal, and she told God, knock him off of his throne.
1: Whoa.
0: You did it, Mom.
1: Knock him off his throne.
0: Yeah, knock him off his throne. Save that fool. You know, because she knew I was living a foolish life. Style playing Major League Baseball and womanizer, alcohol, drugs, sin. I was all in, all above that you could be in, at the highest, at the highest. Nobody ever tells you you have a problem. Everybody always say you can do whatever you want to. But I explain to people all the time, you know, when I'm doing ministry, you can pick your sins, but you can't pick your consequences.
2: If you stop tasting all these worldly things and you come and taste me, you'll never starve again. And ever since I have turned my life over to God, have never starved again.
1: You got a book, Another Life, Discovering the Healing Power of Purpose, of Power and Purpose on my long journey. My long journey from player to preacher.
0: You had to mention that long. It was a long journey. I'm grateful for the long journey because God extended time. If God doesn't extend time, you're dead. You know, after cancer twice, one kidney, major heart attack, addiction, just so many things. And for him to step in the middle of that and block the enemy.
1: Yeah.
0: You know, and I think a lot of times so many of us believe it's us, and it's not us. If he didn't pour his gift in you, you're not going to be able to do this kind of work. This is kingdom work. This is not worldly work. And if you want to step over into worldly things, you can. But I refuse to go back into worldly things. It's truly about the kingdom of God, and it's about winning as many souls as I can before I leave this earth.
1: What's this new book mean to you?
0: Another Life is incredible. It means more to me because of my writer, Jerome. He got a chance to travel with me. No writer's ever been able to travel with me and really actually see what I do. Most people have seen it from clips on, you know, your social media, things like that. But he's got a chance to go into prisons, communities, hospice, schools, and just to see me in action as a different person. I'm very bold, I'm very strong, because the enemy is not playing, so why should we? You know, and I think that's what God has called me for. It's not to play. He's called me to be bold and preach the gospel and tell people to turn from those wicked ways and that he will save you. He will, not me, but he will, not anybody else. He will. It's the Holy Spirit that comes in the places that ascends up on people and touches the heart of a person and changes a person. And of course, I realize the most important thing about God's calling is you have to be convicted if you want to be changed. So if there's no conviction, you're never going to experience a change. You're going to always stay in the same place. And I think that's what happened to me. The conviction came up on me and it changed my life forever.
1: Another Life releases this summer, August 11th to be exact. And still ahead, retired NASA astronaut Butch Wilmore shares his long mission to space.
3: The fact that we were there and stuck for that period of time, no, I was completely content. Because I knew the Lord was in control. He's working out his plan and his purpose for his glory and our ultimate good if we believe. And by believe, I mean believe Jesus Christ is Lord.
4: 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My parents and brother know Jesus, just like I do.
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10: I got into a serious relationship, but his family was like involved in Santeria. 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
1: Butch Wilmore is a retired NASA astronaut. He was part of that 11-day mission that unexpectedly stretched into nearly 10 months in space. Now, in this one specific mission, you're supposed to be in space for 8 days, but you get stuck for nearly a year. What was the mission originally, and what happened to create this unexpected extension?
3: Yeah, this was a test flight. It's the first crewed flight of the spacecraft. So we had several tests that we launched all the way up through docking for the first phase of the test. And all thing went great the first day. And then as we started the docking phase, rendezvous two dockings when we started to have our problems. We started to drop thrusters. We lost a total of 5. We only have 8 aft firing thrusters, and we lost 5 of those throughout the process. And at the time, not knowing why we were losing the thrusters caused a lot of concern, obviously. Knowing that we needed to dock the space station would have been our safe place to be. If we can get there, we'll be safe. If we can't get there, at the time, not knowing why we're losing these thrusters, what's going on, I wasn't sure what our options were.
1: So you didn't have a backup. It was space station or?
3: Station or maybe not survive.
1: In this unexpected 10 months, if you will, emotionally and personally, how did you handle the uncertainty of this time?
3: I learned many times over in my life and professional career both that I'm not going to fret over things that I can't control, I can't do anything about. It's going to be what it is. Well, I'm not going to fret over it, so I'm not going to waste that energy. Because I knew the Lord was in control. He's working out His plan and His purpose for His glory and our ultimate good, if we believe, and regardless of what happens in this life, what happens as He works out His plan and His purpose, I'm on board. I don't care what that is, whatever that is, whatever that means. He rules and He reigns, and I'm in.
1: Now, you talk about in the book how important your faith is to you. Did I read it correctly that you didn't miss church on Sunday?
3: No, I didn't miss church. Our church live streams the services, as does another church of a friend of mine where I grew up, the hometown I grew up in Mount Juliet, Tennessee. They live stream their services, and I tied into every single service because I know the Lord's church. He gave us his church because we need it, and we need each other. It's a time, you know, at times I need the church to come and help me, and at times the church, people in the church need me to be there for them. And he gave us the church because we need it, and I do need it. My strength, my spiritual strength wanes if I don't have that constant infiltration of the Word of God, and I've learned that over the years, and therefore I did. I tied in every service because I needed it.
1: So what happened that made you say, I want to take this experience and what I learned from it and write a book?
3: I didn't write the book to publish it. I wrote the book. I'd actually started writing stories for my daughters. My wife and I have two daughters, and we were in our 40s before they were born. And so we'd lived a life before they were even born. I was writing stories about some of the things in our life, events, something they would have for the future. So I wrote it for my daughters. But the reason I published it, and with the person I published it with, because we're like-minded, and the only reason I published it, because of the message of the cross, which leads to hope. It leads to hope in the now, and that's why I published it. I wrote it for my daughters. I published it for the message.
1: Let's talk more about the message for a moment. What are you hoping people receive from the book, and what lessons do you feel they can get out of it?
3: That's a great question. I appreciate that question. In this life, I don't know anyone that's had what you would call an easy life. I mean, you'll see a kind of a theme in the book that life is tough. Events take place in life that are difficult to handle, things that happen you don't understand why, as the Lord is using this process of life in our sanctification. And so life is tough, and there's also responsibility. We have responsibility. That's really the message. You gotta want it. Things in life are not easy. Things are tough, but you gotta buckle down and you gotta put your nose to the grindstone and you gotta press forward. You gotta want it, whatever that is. I want the Lord's glory. I want the Lord to be glorified. John 3:27. A person cannot receive even one thing unless it is given to him from heaven. Nothing. He deserves the glory for every single thing that occurs. And my pride wants to take it. But Scripture shows me that he is the one to be glorified in all things.
1: Butch's book, Stuck in Space, An Astronaut's Hope Through the Unexpected, is available right now wherever you purchase your reading material. It is time now for this week's Studio 5 Snapshot.
13: The Lord gets glory from whatever I do in general, as long as that's where my mindset's at. So just carrying that through the rest of the competition.
1: And that is American Idol Season 24 winner, Hannah Harper. She beat out Jordan McCullough and Keela Richardson Monday, securing the most votes. Harper is a 25-year-old stay-at-home mother from Willow Springs, Missouri. She's a country singer whose very audition for the show went viral for a song she penned titled String Cheese. Congratulations, Hannah. And that's a look at your snapshot for the week. Still ahead, Victory Boyd is back to share some new music.
14: It really has to do with my personal growth. This album is called Confessions of a Lonely Girl. And it's inspired by the journey of my love life.
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16: I went from having a promising career as a neuroscientist to having a medical death sentence.
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16: 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Are you going to end up losing your faith?
19: A lot of skeptics will say, well, miracles are impossible. Why? Because they violate the laws of nature. You can't violate the laws of nature.
16: People would pray for me, and sometimes it felt like this power that just zapped me.
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5: Victory Boyd has dropped new music. It's a personal project exploring her journey of love and loss. It's called Confessions of a Lonely Girl.
6: I remember we walked under the stars by the beach. I remember the feeling of your kiss to my cheek.
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8: Am I delusional, walking these streets expecting my bridegroom to come at any moment and sweep me off my feet?
7: It really has to do with my personal growth.
8: Am I wrong to sit and wait, or was he expecting me to search for him?
7: You know, the Bible describes the church as the bride of Christ. And, you know, I would ask myself, like, or ask the Lord, like, you never had to deal with relationships like us. Like, Jesus, you were good. You didn't have, you know, a girlfriend. You had an assignment. You focused on your assignment. You did it. But then the Holy Spirit's reminding me, like, no, like, I literally came for my bride. And, like, look at the way my bride treated me.
9: And still.
7: Exactly. So if anybody knows the treacherous journey of being rejected, being misunderstood by the one you love the most, and like all these things. And so anyways, my journey's been very interesting, but I have a lot of music to, I like to think of my songs as trophies, because I live to sing another day on the other side of everything that I've been through. And so I'm thankful.
8: All I have is a promise, and it makes me nervous if I'm honest. Any other clues like time and place I would greatly appreciate. But then I suppose I wouldn't need to have faith.
7: Sometimes, especially as Christians, we can cause our mind to believe that we're supposed to be together forever with someone that we're in a relationship with. And it's easy to get there. It's like, oh, it's easy to get there and start declaring by faith, oh, this is my husband, this is my wife. Like, yeah, you're declaring by faith because you can't stand the idea of losing them. And so the more you're speaking it, you're trying to manifest it into reality, as opposed to keeping a heart of indifference, Lord, your will, not mine. And, you know, I surrender this to you. You know, keeping that, if this is meant to be, that if is very important.
6: What is it that you really want?
7: sitting in that tension of, I don't know, but I do know that I love you today. And I have full freedom to love you today. And God willing, I have this freedom tomorrow and the next day and the next day. And then hopefully it will lead to forever. But it might not, you know?
6: Down on his knee, he'll ask for my hand and we'll be in love to the very end.
7: I don't have to try to be enough. I just have to believe, you know, the message is enough. I am enough. And many people are going to be profoundly impacted by simply this.
8: As long as I live, may this burning flame in my heart never die.
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0: got time now for just one more thing. Let's give the final word to Baseball Hall of Famer Daryl Strawberry. If you could talk to that little boy pre-high school, pre-people knowing your name, growing up, what would you tell him knowing what you know today?
1: You can't talk to a person when they at that place at a young age. I think everybody has their own journey and their own story. Mm-hmm. Hopefully you don't lose the battle before it's over. Mm-hmm. Hopefully you truly find the symbol of the cross.
0: Yeah.
1: And understand that the price has been paid for you. It's already been set up for you to experience this life in a different way. You know, I always talk about Galatians 2:20. I have been crucified with Christ. It's no longer I who live, but it's Christ who lives in me. And when you know Christ living inside of you and rule and reign over you, you win. You don't lose. Christ didn't lose.
0: No.
1: So that younger person that was back then, he was supposed to go through everything he had to go through to get to where he needed to be today.
0: Daryl Strawberry, thank you so much. That's a great final word for this edition of Studio 5 and for this week's look at uplifting entertainment. Until next time, make time to uplift someone around you, and then please come on back. See where Studio 5 takes you next week. Bye-bye. Thank you for watching.

0: The beginning of the Gospel of Jesus Christ, the Son of God, as it is written in the prophets.
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6: Coming up on Jerusalem Dateline, the U.S.-Israel war with Iran enters the seventh month, with the U.S. maintaining control of the Strait of Hormuz. And from pro-Palestine protester to Israel supporter, one student's remarkable journey and what changed her mind. Plus, biblical countdown. One prophecy teacher says the signs are converging and the church needs to be ready. All this and more coming up on this edition of Jerusalem Dateline. Hello and welcome to this edition of Jerusalem Dateline. I'm Julie Stahl.
7: And I'm Joshua Swanson.
6: After CENTCOM's first strikes on Iran since July, the Trump administration is considering a new strategy that could make limited U.S. strikes a recurring part of the battle for the Strait of Hormuz.
7: Meanwhile, in Judea and Samaria, more violence is flaring up. Here's the latest on these and other stories.
8: For the first time in more than a month, the U.S. attacked Iran, hitting two Iranian rocket launches on an island in the Strait of Hormuz. Central Command says Iran was planning to launch mines into the strait just days after the U.S. said the strait was cleared.
9: They could be a nuisance, but we have control of the Hormuz Strait.
8: Iran still disputes this claim, and ship traffic through the strait remains sparse. Iran responded by attacking a U.S. ally. Jordan State TV releasing this video showing missiles and drones being launched at two air bases in Jordan that host American troops. The UAE also intercepted a drone over its territorial waters. As the war enters its seventh month, Texas Senator Ted Cruz said on NBC's Meet the Press that many of America's military objectives have been achieved, but he's encouraging the Trump administration to go further.
10: So what I've been urging is for President Trump and the Trump administration to arm the protesters, so that the people of Iran, arm the Kurds, and let the protesters remove this regime from power. Not American boots on the ground, but the Iranian people.
8: Meanwhile, in Judea and Samaria, Israeli Prime Minister Benjamin Netanyahu condemned what he called criminal acts of violence in the villages of Kusra and Jalud. His spokesman said those responsible only represent a small fraction of the Jewish communities in Judea and Samaria.
11: These acts were committed by a small group of rioters, many from broken homes, and many who do not come from Judea and Samaria. They do not represent the law-abiding Jewish community in Judea and Samaria. On the contrary, they cause that community a grave injustice. Their actions violate the law, they endanger both Jews and Arabs, and they harm Israel's international legitimacy. Israel is a nation of laws, and we will not tolerate vigilantism of any kind by anyone. However, by contrast, we have yet to see the Palestinian Authority condemn even one of the thousands of murderous acts against Jews in Judea and Samaria. In fact, instead of condemning these attacks, it condones them.
8: Israeli authorities say security forces are investigating and working to identify those responsible. Chris Mitchell, CBN News, Jerusalem.
12: In a military strategy one U.S. official calls mowing the lawn, President Trump is reportedly weighing a CENTCOM plan to periodically target Iranian missile and radar capabilities before Tehran can rebuild them. Speaking to reporters, Trump simplified his strategy.
9: That doesn't mean we won't smack them. We'll see what happens. But we have the
13: Strait of Hormuz in extremely good shape. You know, we're taking over. Many, many ships got through last night, as you know, with the Navy's assistance. And we've been averaging 30 ships a night. That's a lot.
12: Gulf News reports that oil shipping through Hormuz has rebounded up to two-thirds of pre-war levels. Trump repeated his vow that Tehran will never have a nuclear weapon, but quickly dismissed the idea of using one against Iran.
13: Well, I would never say that, but the answer is yes. I rule out no, there's no reason for it. What a stupid question that is, actually.
12: Meanwhile, Iran's supreme leader is urging Gulf states to unite against what he calls their real enemy, America and Israel. Speaking from Jerusalem to the Republican-Jewish Coalition Leadership Summit, Ambassador Mike Huckabee says the conflict goes far beyond geopolitics.
14: This is not just a horizontal issue, the left versus the right. This is also a vertical issue. This is good versus evil. And we need to begin to frame the fact that some of what we're seeing is not a geopolitical battle, an economic battle, a military battle, a PR battle. It is a spiritual battle between the forces of darkness and the forces of light.
12: Vice President J.D. Vance also addressed the RJC over his criticism of Netanyahu and more cautious approach to Iran. In the closed-door meeting, he addressed declining support for Israel among younger Americans and the need to do a better job explaining why the U.S.-Israel relationship benefits America. Vance also confronted anti-Semitism. His speech reportedly received multiple standing ovations. Israel's ambassador to the United States also warned the RJC about what he sees as a growing ideological threat.
15: Just yesterday, the head of Qatari state-run media declared the need to, quote, remove the existence of Jews from the earth. No. What has to be removed from the earth is Qatari money from your institutions and Al Jazeera from your homes.
12: Turkey, Saudi Arabia, and nuclear-armed Pakistan held their first high-level meeting Monday of their new Mecca Joint Defense Agreement, a pact that Turkey says could expand. Turkey said the alliance is not aimed at any one country, but in that same meeting called Israeli Prime Minister Netanyahu a, quote, common enemy of humanity. Paul Petit, CBN News, Jerusalem.
7: Well, Julie, as Paul reported there, the world's attention really has been on the kinetic war, right? The missiles, the drones, the airstrikes. But
16: right. But
7: now perhaps I'm seeing a shift, or at least another front that is more effective in this war, and that's the economic one. So I pulled up some clips I wanted you to see. Treasury Secretary Scott Bessent, of course, he calls it Operation Economic Outcast. And we may be seeing the consequences now of that operation inside Iran. We've got videos like this flooding social media, showing massive lines at gas stations, reportedly stretching for miles. Iranians are desperately trying to fill their tanks in one of the most oil-rich countries on Earth. And then the economic pain is also reportedly reaching security forces of the IRGC. This next clip we have is an Iranian police officer. He's actually saying he can no longer afford milk for his family. And this is a cry for help from one of the Islamic Republic's police, own police officers. And of course, those security forces, they are there to contain protests and keep the IRGC in power, which may explain why now Israeli journalist Amit Sigal is reporting that a senior intelligence source says several top Iranian officials are considering fleeing the country. So this is a major shift. And again, the missiles are what we focus on, but this economic war, Julie, may be actually turning the tide.
16: Yeah, you know, I mean, the people really need our prayers. The people need to, we really hope that this is going to have an impact on possibly overthrow of the regime.
7: That's right.
16: That's what it's for, and that the people will be free.
7: That's right. Once and for all.
16: Yes.
17: Up next, a Stanford student's journey from pro-Palestine activist to supporter of Israel.
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20: It's helped with the swelling, the pain. 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
18: Call right now and order your very own Legsercise Pro, the clinically proven automatic leg mover that soothes pain and naturally promotes healthy circulation. Call now.
7: Right after October 7th, anti-Semitic and anti-Israel statements flooded across social media and on college campuses. Our Middle East correspondent Julie Stahl brings us the story of one student who believed the pro-Palestine framing until she began to see its deception. Here's her story.
21: Way back in 2020, during the Black Lives Matter protests, I would see Palestinian flags at our protests, and I was very curious. I'm 16 years old, and I would ask our leaders, like, why? And they would say, our liberation is bound to theirs. No one is free until Palestine is free. And so it felt like you needed to be a part of and support as a part of intersectionality.
17: Taryn Thomas, a Stanford University student, became swept up in that support in 2023.
21: When October 7th happened, on my social media, on Instagram in particular, blew up with just Palestinian flag after Palestinian flag. And I genuinely had thought that Palestine had gotten attacked by how much support I was seeing. Obviously, I learned the truth. Within 13 days, by October 20th, at Stanford University, we had an encampment to stop the genocide.
17: Thomas says it seemed everyone pushed that agenda as the encampment happened at unprecedented speed.
21: There's no time for mourning, and the families haven't even finished, you know, naming all 1,200 of their dead. And this is also a week before a single soldier even crossed into Gaza that we were labeling it a genocide. So we're already knowing this, how the story was going to end before it even began.
22: So you were involved in these protests. And then what began to change your mind about them?
21: The movement became about ourselves, and it became very radicalized. At one of our protests, it got out of hand. They broke into the Stanford University's president's office, and they spray painted very disgusting things, such as death to America, death to Israel, pigs taste best when dead. When I saw this graffiti, I looked for Gaza. Where was Palestine in any of those words? And I was very confused on what our mission was.
17: As a result, authorities charged 12 students with felonies, while the university suspended other students.
21: And so that made me take a step back and reflect on, like, at what point did the pro-Palestine movement become an anti-Israel one, an anti-American one? And so luckily this space allowed me to receive an invitation. October 2024, I received an email from my now best friend inviting non-Jewish students to bear witness to the Nova Music Festival exhibit in Los Angeles.
17: Still very pro-Palestine, Thomas decided to visit the exhibit.
21: And I mainly wanted to go see, like, the Zionist propaganda. And so I went, and I didn't find any. I found phones and half-written messages. And in that exhibit, it was just grotesque how Hamas brutally murdered people my age.
17: While it provoked curiosity and questions, Thomas felt she had no one to ask.
21: I took a step back, and then the people that had went to that exhibit were invited to go to Israel. And so I spent 10 days in Israel, and I learned so much. And it was incredible. I didn't realize, you know, over the 2 years I was protesting, I never spoken to an Israeli, you know? And on our fourth day there, we had a missile, and I just thought how ironic. I was, you know, calling for the divestment of these systems I'm now praying for to protect me.
17: That happened in March 2025. CBN News met Thomas during her third trip here with IsraelAmbassadors.com. Recently, they visited the Nova Festival site.
21: One of our first days here was visiting the Nova Music Festival site. To see the names, the faces, they all look like people I knew. They look like, you know, my classmates, my peers, they could have been my own friends. It could have been me.
22: Thomas believes to truly change someone's mind, it's important to put aside politics and maintain a human connection. She feels her new Jewish friends did that.
21: If you want people to change and have an advocate, we have to build off-ramps off of radicalization so we don't shame them into silence. Because many people, some of my opinions were incorrect and wrong, and they still welcomed me with open arms.
22: That helped her put together a message for young people in America.
21: It's so easy to bring our Western perspective and apply it to this Middle Eastern region, and it's so complicated. And so in the West, we think of things as black and white, and here it's just so much gray. So I just say just to slow down and listen to people's stories and their perspectives, because oftentimes we can talk about facts and history and debates and things like that, but that's not what changed my mind. It wasn't a debate. It wasn't an argument. It was instead listening to people's perspectives and their stories.
22: Julie Stahl, CBN News, Jerusalem. Analysis when we come back, a fresh blast of anti-Semitism from Qatar, and a look at Israel's booming economy.
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22: Well, you know, Taryn Thomas, from our last story, she, besides being an amazing woman of God.
7: Amazing. Yeah, she was.
22: Yeah, she goes to Stanford University. So who funds Stanford University? $775 million from Qatar. And it's one of the highest recipients of Qatari money. And it's the fourth university in the States, the education department says, that receives money, fourth highest, from countries of concern.
7: Oh, that's a big designation. How does one become a country of concern?
22: Well, this could give us a hint. Head of one of their main newspapers, Jabr al-Harmi, he recently put on X, "Oh God, the Jews have transgressed and acted tyrannically and spread corruption on earth. Oh God, disperse their unity and divide their gathering and remove their existence from the earth. Oh God, soon, without delay." That's pretty bad.
7: Yeah, country of concern.
22: Yeah, sounds like genocide to me. Sounds like they're wanting genocide. And by the way, what's translated, oh God, it is Allah. Mm. So it's not the same God we're talking about.
7: No.
22: That's for sure.
7: That's right.
22: Yeah, so, you know, this is a big deal.
7: Yeah, it is.
22: This is a very big deal. Qatar is involved in so many things. They're giving money to so many different places. And it's a very bad thing.
7: Well, and Stanford is one of our key institutions, especially for the tech community and for some of the biggest companies that are being formed right now in the United States. They're coming out of Stanford.
22: Right. And here you have all this money coming from a foreign entity that basically is against the principles and the morals of the United States. So anyway, but you have some good news for us, don't you?
7: Well, I do, Julie. I've got a story coming up this coming Friday that I'm really excited about. I got to interview a guy named Michael Furtick. I've interviewed him once before. He's a venture capitalist. Let's roll a clip here and hear from Michael, and then I'll give you some more information.
3: For reasons of political bents, propaganda, anti-Semitism or otherwise, were just mistake. There are people who want to put the brakes on anything to do with Israel. And that could be academic research or collaboration. That could be investment. Now, let me tell you what we've experienced in our conversation with counterparties and different parties about is investing in Israel and so forth. The people who were not going to invest in Israel before October 7th and the war are not going to invest now.
7: Yeah, so spoiler alert. The good news is that Michael Furtick's organization, which is called Verdict Capital, is doubling down, actually tenfold, their investment in Israeli startups and Israeli tech.
16: Wow.
7: That's a big number. He's raised hundreds of millions of dollars, and he's bringing in 10% of his entire portfolio of money that he's raised from the United States to invest specifically in Israeli tech. He's a really exciting entrepreneur. In the same story, I get to interview a guy named Gabe Groisman. Now, Gabe is also an entrepreneur, but he's a bridge builder between Israeli tech startups and the U.S. government. And he reveals all kinds of incredible information about the amount of help or the amount of support that Israeli companies are actually bringing to the United States in way of jobs, in way of taxes, and of course, in way of investment. So it's a really interesting story, but the crux of it is simply this. The Israeli economy is resilient, continues to be resilient. Never bet against Israel. Feels like there might be some prophecy mixed in there somewhere.
16: I was going to say, does that maybe sound like God's blessing Israel?
7: I would say so. I mean, another stat that still blows my mind and actually hurts my pocketbook is the Israeli shekel. We're talking 25% stronger year over year. So for those of us paid in dollars living in Israel, it's a little tight. But it's incredible the resilience of the shekel versus the dollar. The stock market, I also interview Ambassador Huckabee, one of our favorites, of course. He always has incredible things to say. Well, he says, look out the window. There are cranes everywhere, and the stock market's up 100%. So never bet against Israel.
16: That's right. Never curse them either.
7: No, I would say that's not a good idea.
16: Yeah.
22: Still ahead, Signs of the Times. Author Christian Widener talks about the end of days.
4: War and the trauma of living under missile fire take a toll on the spirit. As a former war correspondent and embedded reporter, I can vouch for the fact that war changes you. But it doesn't have to be forever. CBN Israel helps Israelis in need every day with trauma counseling, food, shelter, and more.
5: Thanks to CBN, I was able to bring the caravan here, already provide an extra 30 hours of therapy that weren't provided before. 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And whether it's one-on-one for the kids, though, we think that it's more important to give them the one-on-one. That in itself is huge because we lack therapists and we lack the facilities. And the animal-assisted therapy is super helpful. And to be able to bring the animals to them is bringing not just therapy, but it's bringing a really unique and successful type of therapy.
4: If you want to be a part of what CBN is doing in Israel, go to cbnisrael.org. Thank you.
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16: Prophecy isn't just about figuring out when the end will come. Christian Widener says it should change how we live right now, and he calls believers to repent and put God first.
7: Our bureau chief, Chris Mitchell, spoke with him about the converging signs that imply the last days are near. Here's that conversation.
1: Christian Weiner, thanks for joining us. You've written two books about prophecy, one called The Temple Revealed, the other one called Witnessing the End. Just from a broad 30,000-foot view, are we in the last days, and why do you think so?
6: Yes, Chris, thank you for having me on. I really do think we are in the last days. There's a number of things that we were told to look at in prophecy and reasons that we might suspect that these are the last days. One that many people know about is the parable of the fig tree and the last generation. If we see Israel as the birth of that, you know, and the budding of that fig tree, then that would point us to, like, that this could be the last days. The oldest sort of tradition of Christians about when the Lord would return is actually when the world was 6,000 years old. Because just like the earth was created in 6 days, and a day is like 1,000 years, and 1,000 years are like a day, mm-hmm. they taught that the Lord would return back after the sixth day, after 6,000 years. And then it explains the idea of a 1,000-year millennium. Why? Because that's a one, you know, that's a Sabbath rest, mm-hmm. and that's why there would be one day. And we're really close to about 6,000 years of biblical history. And, you know, if we connect sort of the genealogies in the Bible with archaeology, we get, yes, we're very close to about 6,000 years right now. And then there's another sort of decree to restore and rebuild Jerusalem in the 1500s by Sultan Suleiman. And there's actually decrees at the moat around the Tower of David and at the plaza of the temple. And so looking at that, it's also pointing to this present time that we're in, saying that, yes, I think, you know, that the day of the Lord is drawing near. And there's even two jubilees that are hidden in Scripture that, you know, a lot of people are wondering, when could the years of Jubilee be? A lot of people have thought even potentially 2025 is a year of Jubilee because of the Book of Jubilees. But there are two there in Scripture that point to 2027 actually being another Jubilee that's coming up. And so there's things that are coming very quickly and converging with all the stuff that's happening around us that I think we really need to take into account. So I've put those together and show how they're all kind of coming together in this time that we're in. And a sober warning that maybe we should be lifting our heads, and because I think our Lord's return is drawing near.
1: Yeah, when he said, when all these things happen, lift up your head,
6: yes.
1: because when things are drawing nigh. So what is the consequence? What are the implications for us as believers?
6: So the night is coming when no one can work. You know, are we really ready for the Lord's return? Do we love this world too much? And, you know, anything that we love first before the Lord is an idol. Mm-hmm. And so, you know, returning to loving the Lord first is also about getting our heart in line and ready for our lives to be about His kingdom. And I think that's something that those five wise virgins, you know, there's a parable of 10 virgins, 5 were wise and 5 were foolish, 5 were ready and 5 weren't. And I think this is a time to just, you know, trim our wicks, to clean up our lives, to repent of sin,

0: take seriously the warnings to watch for the Lord's return. I think that's actually the most neglected command that Jesus gave, is to watch, therefore watch, so that when we see these things that we will know that his return is coming close. And with all the things going on today, I think, yes, it's definitely a good time to be watching.
1: Yeah, great words and sober reminding of reminder of where we are right now.
0: Thank you, Chris.
1: Thanks so much, Bishop.
0: Yeah.
2: That's all for this edition of Jerusalem Dateline. Thanks for joining us.
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2: Pray also for the protection of Israel and for the peace of Jerusalem. And remember, the God who watches over Israel and you and me neither slumbers nor sleeps. I'm Julie Stahl. For all of us here at the Jerusalem Bureau, we'll see you on Friday on Jerusalem Dateline.
4: We also had members who fought in the war to fight for the cause of liberty.
5: Making sure that army is staffed and supplied. He's able to identify British intelligence agents and send that information on to Washington. After they've served in the army, they look forward to a government which gives to bigotry no sanction, to persecution no assistance.
6: Washington's words are powerful because they express an idea of a world that's different from the one everybody grew up in.
7: This ideal of religious freedom is going to be part of the government, but is it really meant for everyone?
5: Is this going to be a place where you can be free to say what you want about God?
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10: Thanks for joining us for CBN Newswatch. I'm Charlene Aaron. Today, President Trump promising to strike back hard against Iran after it launched attacks on Middle Eastern countries following U.S. strikes on Iranian military targets. The Trump administration also keeping up the financial pressure on Iran, dramatically weakening their economy and getting oil out of the Middle East. We'll bring you the story from Jerusalem. Even as drones have become a major part of war in the Middle East, along with Ukraine, they could also be used for attacks here in America. We'll bring you a look at what's being done to stop these potential threats. And a story from Jerusalem's past that's almost impossible to believe. How a lost set of dentures actually led to a ceasefire between Israel and Jordan in the 1950s. And even the United Nations got involved. Those stories and more today on Newswatch.
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10: And we begin in the Middle East, where Iran is striking back, launching attacks on several countries in the region in response to American military strikes. And President Trump is warning the U.S. will hit back hard. CBN's Julie Stahl brings us the story from Jerusalem.
2: The U.S. military says it has completed its latest strikes on Iranian military targets in response to Iranian attacks on commercial ships and American forces in the region. President Trump said the strikes targeted Iranian radar sites, but Iran claims the missiles hit civilian areas, including a wedding. The Pentagon replied, "We are aware of the reports. The U.S. military never targets civilians." Iran's Revolutionary Guard responded by firing ballistic missiles at a U.S. base in Jordan near the Gulf of Aqaba. Jordan says it intercepted 10 of the 13 missiles and 3 fell in remote areas. U.S. officials say there have been no reported casualties. And early Wednesday, sirens sounded in Kuwait City as Iran launched missiles toward Gulf countries, but no one was hurt. Other attacks targeted the UAE and the Kurdish territory in northern Iraq. President Trump warned of more and

0: harsher strikes in return. Back in Washington, Senator John Kennedy says Iran's leadership can't be trusted.
1: You can't take their word for anything. We have totally degraded that country. It's held together with duct tape and spit.
0: The pressure is being felt inside Iran. Iran's president says foreign trade has contracted by about 35% because of U.S. sanctions and the blockade. Long lines at gas stations are another sign of the crisis. U.S. Treasury Secretary Scott Bessent says the economic pressure is working.
2: In 2 years, the Strait of Hormuz will be like a worthless piece of water.
0: Bessent says oil will increasingly move through land-based pipelines. He says Iran is also struggling to pay government employees and troops.
2: They're having to print money at the central bank. When everyone says, well, sanctions don't work, I can tell you sanctions plus a blockade work.
0: John Cerniglia, president of Sat7 USA, spoke with CBN News.
3: Is that the church is responding with great spiritual maturity. They're helping their neighbors even as they're starving themselves, lacking food for their family.
0: Iran's president says diplomacy is still an option.
4: Iran continues to view diplomacy and negotiations as the primary way to resolve disputes.
0: He says Iran is ready to return to the ceasefire deal reached with the United States in June if Washington doesn't. But President Trump says he's not interested in returning to the bargaining table. He posted on social media, "I couldn't care less if they sign a worthless agreement." Russia is backing Tehran, President Vladimir Putin telling his Iranian counterpart on Tuesday.
5: Russia stands in solidarity with the Iranian people.
0: The U.S. Embassy in Jerusalem is warning Americans across the Middle East to exercise caution, saying there is potential for unforeseen escalation.
6: And Middle East correspondent Julie Stahl is with us now from Jerusalem. Julie, the Trump administration, as we heard in your story, is keeping up the economic and military pressure on Iran. How much weaker is Iran now?
7: Well, we see it's definitely straining the Iranian economy, incredibly. The people are suffering. Doesn't exactly seem like other countries are necessarily, some are, some aren't, standing with the boycott idea. There was a story in about Russia is clearly standing with Iran and that they're not really squeezing them economically. There was a story in the Financial Times about they've actually been secretly helping Iran develop a supersonic cruise missiles. And experts say that it's likely intended to be like anti-ship, anti-land attacks. But For sure, Iran is definitely under pressure. And for sure, the military strikes in between are helping also. But I think the bottom line is, one way or another, there needs to be a regime change in Iran.
6: Absolutely. Well, the U.S. Embassy in Jerusalem, as you reported, is warning Americans in the Middle East about possible escalation of the fighting with Iran. What's the view in Israel?
7: Israelis know that the war isn't finished. They know if you ask military people, they'll tell you that Israel is either preparing for a war or fighting one. And Israel is still in this sense of war. A lot of people are still doing military service, reserve duty. So there's a lot of impact on the society. There was a report of a flight that had to be turned back because of the Iranian attack on Jordan. In the end, all was well. Nothing happened. But in the meantime, life goes on. School started yesterday. Some are still returning from vacations. They're preparing for the upcoming holidays. They're looking forward to October when more airlines are due to return to Israel and tourism is expected to pick up. But everything's tentative. Everyone knows. Trying not to live in fear, trying to be resilient. It's a time of reflection in Israel before the Jewish holidays, before Rosh Hashanah, the Feast of Trumpets, Yom Kippur, than Sukkot. So there's a lot of preparation going on at the same time and a lot of reflection and repentance.
6: Absolutely. Julie, what can you tell us about what's going on with the church in Iran?
7: So As we heard, the Christians are being persecuted in Iran. As we heard from John Soniglia from Sat7, he says that, you know, Iranian Christians, unlike American Christians, expect to be persecuted. So they're not exactly surprised. And as he said, the church is responding the way Christians are supposed to respond. They're worshiping together. They're praying for each other. They're helping their neighbors despite their own struggles and lacks. You know, the hardships tend to draw people to the Lord, and that's good because that's what they need there. Definitely, we need to pray for them, and that's what we need to do.
6: Amen. And just real quickly, Julie, Israel has captured a key leader of Hamas. What's the latest on the Israeli military's efforts to weaken Hamas in Gaza?
7: So yesterday, Israel's defense minister, he was in a community called Nativ HaAsara, which was right on the border with Gaza. And he said, we're not going to wait for threats, but we're going to pursue Hamas terrorists, neutralize them, and destroy their terror infrastructure. He said Israel will not move from Gaza until the demilitarization of the Strip. And Hamas has been disarmed, and the terror tunnels are destroyed. Even then, they'll maintain defensive positions. You know, Israel is really in the place of having left there more than 20 years ago, giving Gaza to the Palestinians. And so it's kind of like been there, done that. They're not going to pull out. They're maintaining their position there for the security of Israel. You know, this community he was in yesterday, Nativ HaAsara, we saw it like maybe 15 years ago. They had big walls to protect the community, but in the end, it didn't really protect them entirely. So it's definitely, you know, Israel's not going to pull out of there unless there's, we could even call it a regime change in Gaza probably too, because there needs to be a different mindset there.
6: We are certainly praying for Israel and praying for CBN News in Israel. Julie, thank you so much. Our CBN News Middle East correspondent, Julie Stahl, thank you so much for being with us. Coming up, drones have changed warfare in multiple countries, and some of them could be used for attacks here in America. So government agencies are racing to stop these potential threats. We'll see how new technology is being used to find them, track them, and bring them down. We'll have that story for you when we come back.

0: 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As a cardiologist, I know that getting help fast and treatment within minutes of a sudden cardiac event can increase survival rates as high as 90%.
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10: Drones have transformed modern warfare internationally, and now they're creating security challenges here at home. In response, federal and local agencies are expanding their ability to detect and stop potential drone threats. National security correspondent Caitlin Burke has the details.
11: It's small, easily modified, and accessible to almost anyone. Drones like this could be a camera, a hobby, or in the wrong hands, a weapon. And as this technology continues to evolve, so do efforts to counter it, with new security measures emerging not just in war zones, but in the skies over the U.S.
12: Drones can come from any height, any azimuth, and so it makes it a little bit more challenging to plan for the safety of that because you have to protect from all directions and all angles.
13: We saw the scale of that challenge on display during the World Cup. Federal, state, and local authorities seizing more than 700 drones across 11 U.S. host cities. While officials say none were weaponized, each unknown drone had to be treated as a potential threat. FBI Supervisory Special Agent Aaron Snyder heads up the agency's counter-UAS operations unit. He tells CBN News the worst-case scenario is a drone equipped with an explosive device, although they can be used maliciously in many other ways.
12: And this could be for something that would look very similar to a military-type attack, or it could be something more low-key for, say, an intelligence-gathering activity. Or it could be something for a more traditional criminal use where they're getting more creative with the use of drones, say, for the transportation of narcotics and other contraband.
13: Their devastating effect has already been demonstrated on international battlefields. Snyder says here at home, the FBI is primarily focused on smaller, cheaper drones, technology available to almost anyone. And defending against them is complicated, mainly because no single system exists that can handle every drone threat scenario.
14: So counter drone requires a layered solution because the range of threats is so Great.
13: Currently, some of those layers involve long-range detection, active radar, and cameras for identifying and tracking drones, plus a way to stop them.
14: Try to use energy-based systems to confuse the drone and either shoo it away or maybe try to cyber take it over. But then when that fails, you have to have a physical way to remove the drone from the airspace. And that's where we come in. So we have drones that go up and hunt other drones, move them out of the airspace.
13: Fordham Technologies was part of the counter-drone security operation for the World Cup. Their drone hunter system is a drone itself, equipped with a net that can bring other drones down in a safe and controlled manner. This approach is important in urban settings, where shooting a drone out of the sky could create other danger on the ground below. CEO John Gruen says this security need is here to stay, and he's talking with federal law enforcement agencies on how to expand it.
14: In the future, you don't just protect the stadium and the parking lot. You got to protect all of the transport hubs. So you have to protect the metro station, the airport, the railways, the freeways, all the gatherings, so the watch parties, the threat. If they figure out that the stadium itself is too hard a target, they're going to go after the softer targets.
13: In preparation for the World Cup, federal agencies were allowed to train state and local law enforcement teams in the counter-drone mission. Snyder's unit trains those officers not just to use the technology, but to determine when a drone actually poses a threat.
12: That really is our number one counter-UAS tool, is to get officers and agents over to talk with the pilot. That's how we can really determine what the intent of that pilot is.
13: While most domestic drone activity remains harmless, the threat is evolving. Last year, the Pentagon created Joint Interagency Task Force 401 with the mission of getting better technology into the hands of law enforcement and U.S. forces faster. In a statement to CBN News about counter-drone systems, Task Force spokesman Lieutenant Colonel Adam Schur said, quote, "Systems need to be able to get updated over the air the same way your iPhone does. We need to be able to buy a piece of equipment today that can be upgraded with the latest software 6 months from now, instead of having to buy an entirely new iPhone every time there's an iOS patch." Meanwhile, Homeland Security is selecting Fordham as one of several companies that can provide counter-drone technology under a 5-year program, with more than $1 billion available for purchases.
14: The U.S. is mobilizing. It started probably 2 years ago in a real way, and now we're really, really ramping up. We were behind the threat. We're now getting out ahead of the threat, and we're just going to have to stay there.
11: Staying ahead of the threat could get harder as the skies become more crowded. Delivery drones, commercial drones, eventually even air taxis could all share the same airspace. So the next challenge isn't just spotting a drone. It's distinguishing between those that belong and those that don't. Caitlin Burke, CBN News, Washington.
10: Still ahead, we'll take you back to the Middle East, to a time back in the 1950s where barbed wire lined the streets and snipers watched from the ramparts. It's all to bring you the wild and true story about how a lost pair of dentures triggered a ceasefire. That's right after this.
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10: Jerusalem is a city with a rich history, and that history includes true stories that are hard to believe. For example, a woman in 1954 lost her false teeth, and believe it or not, it led to a ceasefire. CBN Middle East correspondent Paul Petit brings us a closer look at this strange but true story.
21: If you've ever been to Jerusalem, you know it can be chaotic.
22: And this city has a crazy history. Exhibit A, between 1948 and 1967, Israel controlled West Jerusalem. Jordan controlled East Jerusalem.
23: On the map, there's a marker of the border between Israel, Western Jerusalem, and Jordan, Eastern Jerusalem. But in reality, it wasn't really marked in any way. And you can walk down an alley and cross the border without noticing. It took a while into the 50s till there really was a wall or a fence or something more solid.
22: That's crazy.
23: That's crazy.
21: It was also dangerous.
23: You'd be walking down the street from Israeli side, and then you'll have a concrete wall. On it, there'll be a sign in Hebrew saying, "Beware snipers ahead."
21: Given these boundaries, Jews could not visit the Temple Mount and often risk their lives going up to Mount Zion.
23: So, walking down the street just here, totally open to Jordanian army posts on the walls, and more than once, there were shooting and fighting.
21: The creation of these armistice boundaries is a story in itself.
22: They were hand-drawn using a green wax pencil. That's why the boundaries became known as the Green Line.
23: A wax pencil makes a good wide marker, and you're sometimes not sure who holds what and where does that end.
21: In divided Jerusalem, life went on like this for nearly 20 years.
23: Throughout the whole line, there were army posts, Israeli ones and Jordanian ones.
21: Yuri Goldflam remembers what it was like then. As a child, he played here, less than a mile north of the old city, in a place called Ammunition Hill.
24: It's a site of a very important, difficult, and famous battle of 1967, the Six-Day War, which enabled the Israeli paratroopers to open the road to get to Jerusalem and eventually capture the old city and the Temple Mount.
21: And what game did Yuri and his friends play here as kids? Capture the flag, of course.
24: One half gets this side of the hill, the other that side of the hill. We each have our own flag, and we have to run through the trenches, evade each other, run around to capture each other's flag, and that's how you win the game.
22: In between the boundaries was this area here called No Man's Land. Back then, it was riddled with garbage, barbed wire, and barricades, as well as Jordanian snipers patrolling the rampart wall.
25: Those people, if they would walk here in 1948, I'm not sure that the Jordanians actually will leave them alive.
23: In the news of the time, there were also sorts of jokes. Yeah, people play, kids play soccer and they kick the ball and it rolls into no man's land and need to call the UN to be able to retrieve it.
21: In the middle of all this came a wild but true story from 1954 involving a patient at the St. Louis French Hospital.
25: One day, from the upper window, a woman wanted to see the city. She was so happy, but I don't know what happened. Her false teeth fell into the ground.
21: Going outside to retrieve those false teeth in no man's land meant risking your life. The nuns who ran the hospital needed help.
25: The nuns had to call someone from the Catholic place. The Catholic place called the United Nations. United Nations had to call someone from Jordan. Israel was supposed to be here too. It's supposed to be the Jordanian, the Israeli, and the United Nations together with a few nuns.
21: With a white flag signaling a ceasefire and these pictures to prove it, the woman's false teeth were found and returned. The guarding of the fragile Israel-Jordan boundary then resumed.
22: So a patient that lost her teeth triggered a ceasefire between Jordan and Israel.
25: True.
22: That's crazy.
25: It is crazy. But who said that Israel is not a crazy place? Let's face it, we love it.
21: Paul Petit, CBN News, Jerusalem.
10: Seeing is believing. If I hadn't seen it, I wouldn't have believed it. Great story. We'll be right back. Don't go away.

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2: 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Annette Figueroa is here to tell us why she says this one is for real.
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12: This week on Christian World News, devastation in Nepal. A torrent of mud and water from a melting glacier sweeps through villages and towns. As victims struggle to recover, international help is on the way. Plus, long gas lines and sky-high inflation. As Iran's economy falters, regular citizens are struggling to get by. We'll tell you how the people and the church are dealing with the pressure. And it all started with online worship. Soon, this woman was walking through the church doors. See how digital ministry is leading to real-life connection. Welcome to Christian World News. I'm Lori Johnson. The wall of rock and ice that swept through parts of Nepal started with a landslide and glacier collapse high in the Himalayan mountains. Families of the missing continue to hold out hope, while international aid groups mobilize to help the victims. CBN News correspondent Dale Hurd reports.
5: Rescuers pulled out survivors caked in mud as an urgent search continued for survivors in Nepal and Tibet after catastrophic flash floods swept away entire villages and devastated communities. More than 1,500 people are missing, including 90 Americans. In New York, families held a candlelight vigil as they waited for word on their loved ones. One man shared this video of his brother who planned his trip to Nepal for years.
13: I know that when we see the videos of the devastation that has been done, it's very painful, but we are hopeful, we are positive, we are trying, we are praying for his safe return.
5: Also missing, a couple from New Jersey in the region for a religious retreat. A Virginia woman says her husband and 9 other men had set out on a trek from Nepal to Tibet before the flood and have not been heard from since.
14: So it's 48 hours. What are they? Where are they?
5: A family from North Carolina shared a post on Instagram asking for help locating this missing couple. Geologists believe the disaster started with a massive landslide and glacier collapse high in the Himalayas, displacing more than 100 million cubic meters of ice, rock, and debris.
15: There's already loose rock material or an unstable glacier up in the mountain that then is being triggered and contributes material to these downstream mud flows.
5: 22 Americans were believed to be inside this building when it was erased by a 150-foot wall of water moving at 40 miles per hour. Satellite imagery shows nothing left. These construction workers made it to safety. Meanwhile, Nepal police issued a fresh alert that a dam on the Tibet side has burst. And China says a dam created by the landslide is at high risk of breaching, which could send a second wall of water through the valley. The State Department is pledging $500,000 to support emergency efforts. Operation Blessing has mobilized a global disaster response team and is in contact with partners on the ground preparing to assist in their efforts. Dale Hurd, CBN News.
12: Diego Traverso is Senior Director of Operation Blessing's Global Disaster Relief. He's leading a team to Nepal. Diego, what can you tell us about the conditions on the ground in Nepal? What are the greatest needs, and how will Operation Blessing try to meet those needs?
16: Hey, thank you for having me on the show. I think one of the key points right here is how to gain access to the disaster area. The roads are being cut it off. You know, we have great partners on the ground in Nepal. We've been working with them for many years since before the earthquake in 2015. I personally lived there with my family for 2 years after the earthquake, working for Operation Blessing. And as I said, I think right now the priority is to let the rescue teams to do their work. We're getting together right now. My team is getting together from all over. We even deployed in Venezuela, as you know, for many months already. And we're pulling all the resources that we have globally from the U.S., from Mexico, and from other parts of the world, too, to get together, land in Kathmandu in a few hours, and start putting together our operations. You know, from Kathmandu, we're going to gain resources and start strengthening the operations of the local church and the local nonprofit that we work with.
12: Wow, it's such a huge project logistically, and as you mentioned, getting to the disaster area is going to be so hard. You mentioned some of the partners you're working with. Can you elaborate on that? Who's helping you?
16: Yeah. Compassionate Hands of Nepal is one of our main partners in the area. We worked with them many years ago, and through the years with Orphan's Promise from CBN and Operation Blessing. Also, we're training up the operations with some of the staff that we have in India. So we're, as it's like assembly, you know, putting it together, a group, an international group, to support the operations that already the partner have in Nepal. They've been sending us some pictures and videos and some reports. They've been trying to gain access to the ground zero, but ground zero is such a, just a term, you know, because the area is so huge, devastated. The whole river, which is like hundreds of kilometers down from the mountains, are affected. It's not only one village, it's multiple small villages also affected. So I do believe that the work is, we're going to have plenty of work, you know, there to support many different communities that were affected.
12: So it looks like the people in Nepal, from the sound bites we just saw, are lovely, and you worked there for a while. Can you tell us about the Christian church in Nepal?
16: I think that's I always think about Nepal as one of my favorite countries in the world. And it's not because of God's creation and the beauty that involves, you know, the Everest, the Himalayas and all that, but it's the people. The people is such a kind people, compassionate, generous too. And I experienced that. I lived there for 2 years building homes, creating some water filtration systems and all that with Operation Blessing. And it's something that the church, I feel, is one of the, such a committed church. You know, I have great friends there from missionary groups, from Y1, and from different churches. And I'm so excited to be back in the land that I love so much and to be part of this relief mission and see how we can strengthen up the church, the local church. For us, it's not just humanitarian. You know, giving a plate of food or a solar lamp or a water system is just an excuse. Why we go there is because we want to share the love of God, the love of Jesus that have for the Nepali.
12: Right. Well, we will be praying for your mission and for the people of Nepal. Diego Traverso of Operation Blessing, thanks for joining us.
16: Thank you so much.
12: Turning to the Caribbean nation of Haiti, where gang members in Port-au-Prince set fire to an evangelical church during a violent rampage recently. According to the United Nations, at least 47 people died in the violence, many of whom were Christians. The armed men also kidnapped more than 50 people and are holding them hostage. The UN General Secretary said 22 victims reportedly were executed in a church compound where they sought shelter. Coming up, high inflation, long gas lines, and shortages as Iran's people suffer from the war. We'll update you on the church and the spread of the gospel.
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12: Welcome back to Christian World News. The United States is targeting Iran's economy and countries that do business with the regime. Inside Iran, the economic crisis is reaching a critical point, and ordinary citizens are paying the price. The country's currency, the rial, has plunged to a record low, while inflation is running at 87%.
0: Last year, since the 12-day war, business has kept crashing and stalling. Everyone is like me. We've been barely getting by.
12: There are reports it's even harder for the church, which is being targeted by the regime. John Cerniglia is president of Sat7 USA, a ministry that broadcasts the gospel to the Middle East and North Africa via satellite TV. He joins us now for more. John, we're seeing Iranian citizens struggling during the war. What is it like inside the country right now?
1: Yeah, well, of course, Christians are being persecuted, and we're reminded, Jesus reminds us to expect this as we choose to follow him. As Americans, it's hard for us to fathom it, but our Iranian brothers and sisters actually expect it. And a good piece of good news is that the church is responding with great spiritual maturity. People are worshiping together, they're praying for each other, they're helping their neighbors, even as they're starving themselves, lacking food for their family.
12: So you are, of course, broadcasting the gospel into Iran. What has been the response to the message of Christ, especially since the war began?
1: Yeah, so we reach an estimated 500,000 Iranians every day. We're producing about 250 television episodes a week, and we actually host 4 live private Zoom meetings a week for Iranians for worship and Bible study and fellowship together. And we're hearing through the inbound calls we receive, we're hearing the number one fear, understandably, is death. People are terrified because they're in the middle of a war.
12: And they have good reason to be terrified of death. We hear that people are turning from Islam and mosques that are actually closing. Is that correct?
1: Well, we have a mix of viewers who were born into Christian homes and, of course, can't practice their faith openly, which is why they turn to satellite television. And we have people calling us every day who are learning about Jesus. And, of course, we know in biblical history that in times of conflict, in times of war, in times of poverty, people are drawn to the Lord, and we celebrate that, and we give thanks for that, and it's our job to disciple them on their new journey as they follow Jesus.
12: So how can we pray for our brothers and sisters in Iran?
1: Yeah, great question. I'm reminded of Psalm 46. God is our refuge and our strength, our ever-present help in trouble. Our viewers in Iran are asking us to pray very specifically. Pray that God be their refuge and their shield against war, of course, against harm. Pray that God protect the innocent in the midst of war. Pray that God will comfort the brokenhearted. We have viewers whose family members have been killed in the protests. And pray for justice and freedom for all 92 million Iranian people.
12: We will be indeed praying for them and for your mission as well. John Cerniglia, president of Sat7 USA, thanks so much for your insights.
1: Thanks for having us.
12: Up next, this woman started watching the Sunday service online. Soon, she was walking through the church doors. See how digital ministry is leading to real-life connection.
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25: People hate on college students, Gen Z, so much, saying there's no hope for Gen Z.
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23: 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Stand with Israel today.
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12: Welcome back. After years of falling church attendance, researchers say it's now back on the rise. And across the United States, congregations are using digital ministry to stay connected. One church in Norfolk, Virginia, is showing how that outreach works. Charlene Aaron reports.
26: Kingdom Embassy Ministries worships in the sanctuary and online in order to reach people beyond its walls. Pastor Gerald Thompson says this digital push started prior to the pandemic.
27: We prayed and God directed us to do more digital and streaming. Mostly it was prayer, and we didn't know COVID was coming, but we got the equipment.
26: When COVID closed church doors, that early push helped Kingdom Embassy keep members connected, including those who could not attend in person.
28: We have a plethora of all ages here. Our more senior member is about 92 years old, and she's not able to attend church. I think that's the biggest thing for us, is to ensure that they feel connected.
26: Churches nationwide are still working to make this happen. A Hartford Institute report found median in-person worship attendance rose to about 70 adults in 2025, from 65 before the pandemic.
27: The process is we're able to bring members online. We created our own app. We have our own digital space where our members can community online and they can join there. The idea is to continue to spread the gospel online or all the different types of devices.
26: And for some, online viewership can eventually bring them into the building. During COVID, Mia Knight watched different churches online. Then a friend told her about Kingdom Embassy.
29: And I started watching online, and my spirit was in agreement what I was hearing.
26: Knight decided to check out the service in person.
29: What I saw online was what I experienced when I walked through the door, that kindness, that love, that care. When I came into the building, I could still sense that same presence. So I feel like even watching online, that was like a precursor to where God was about to place me.
26: And that's the goal for church leaders, real connection, not just online views. Executive Pastor Rosalind Thompson says that connection has expanded to reach families overseas.
28: We actually have a family. They live here in the United States, but they're from Tanzania. And so they started watching us during COVID on TikTok. They have their family members who are still in Tanzania watching the services and interacting.
26: Leaders add those online connections can also become moments of prayer, encouragement, and belonging.
28: We get inbox messages from people who talk about, man, you know, what y'all talked about today, I needed that. And I think that that gives a face. And again, you know, we never see those faces, but what we do know is that there are people on the other side of that camera who need to hear about the Lord.
26: Leaders still believe, however, that digital cannot replace the sanctuary experience.
25: You don't feel the subwoofer, you don't feel the kick, or, you know, the cheering, the praise, and, you know, worship from other people. So being in person can definitely give you that push that you need that we sometimes don't know that we need.
26: That's the delicate balance for many churches, using digital ministry to meet people where they are while still working to bring them into the community.
5: I think the biggest thing is just we're doing His will, and His will is being done. Jesus says, you know, go into all the earth. He didn't tell you how. And obviously, we're doing it digitally.
26: For churches like Kingdom Embassy, the mission remains the same. Leaders maintain digital ministry is not a replacement for church. It's an invitation. Charlene Aaron, CBN News.
12: 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The study also showed that most people, 58%, read just a few verses at a time instead. 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
8: Finally this week, Dolly Parton gave her family and millions of fans the belief that anything is possible. The legendary performer who rose from poverty to become an American icon passed away on August 25th. Her family revealed that she died after a brief battle with cancer. As Kelly Wright reports, Dolly leaves a legacy of faith, hope, and love.
9: The Empire State Building's tower all lit up in pink to honor Dolly Parton, who died at her home at age 80. Around the world, people are giving tribute to the country music legend. Her nephew made the announcement of Dolly's death on Instagram.
10: Dolly has lived in the light and is in the arms of Jesus, surely met by Carl, her parents, and countless others who have watched her and longed for her to meet them in the heavens.
9: Dolly is remembered for her remarkable life as an iconic singer, songwriter, and actor. Years ago, she spoke with CBN's Ephraim Graham about her incredible journey from poverty in the hills of East Tennessee to becoming a global superstar. She explained that she started singing in her grandfather's church. That gave her a foundation of faith.
11: It's very important. It has served me so well through the years to believe in those scriptures, like through God all things are possible. You know, that's still a biggie to me today. Even when I'm having, you know, problems, I always, you know, when I think that somebody says, oh, you'll never be able to pull that off. You'll never do this. Yes, I can, because through God all things are possible. But I really lean on my faith.
9: Her faith fueled a passion to do more beyond music and films. She used her fame and fortune to help children around the world through Imagination Library, which has given away more than 300 million books. She created it as a tribute to her father, who never learned to read.
11: Now, he was one of the wisest men I've ever known, but I knew in my heart this inability to read probably kept him from seeing all his dreams come true. So inspiring kids to love to read became my passion and my mission.
9: Renowned eye surgeon Dr. Ming Wang, who treated Dolly with LASIK surgery, became a friend of more than 20 years. He remembers how she helped him in his charitable work.
12: She also really helped our Sight Foundation. We had this foundation to help blind orphan children from around the world with a technology that I have invented called placenta contact lens to help these blind orphan children restore their eyesight, to bring them out of darkness. And

0: In her honor, I am lowering the American flag throughout the United States for a 1 week period. Rest in peace, Dolly. The world loves you. That from President Trump. At the White House, Kelly Reich, CBN News.
1: She will be missed. Well, that's all the time we have for this edition of Christian World News. I'm Lori Johnson. Thanks for joining us this week. Until next week, goodbye and God bless you.
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8: Coming up in the line of fire.
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10: Welcome to the 700 Club. Iran is responding to U.S. military strikes with attacks of its own against several Gulf states. President Donald Trump warns the U.S. will deliver increased and more severe strikes in response.
11: The president also said he's not interested in returning to the bargaining table. Meanwhile, the U.S. economic campaign against Iran is crippling its economy. Julie Stahl reports from Jerusalem.
12: The U.S. military says it has completed its latest strikes on Iranian military targets in response to Iranian attacks on commercial ships and American forces in the region. President Trump said the strikes targeted Iranian radar sites, but Iran claims the missiles hit civilian areas, including a wedding. The Pentagon replied, "We are aware of the reports. The U.S. military never targets civilians." Iran's Revolutionary Guard responded by firing ballistic missiles at a U.S. base in Jordan near the Gulf of Aqaba. Jordan says it intercepted 10 of the 13 missiles and three fell in remote areas. U.S. officials say there have been no reported casualties. And early Wednesday, sirens sounded in Kuwait City as Iran launched missiles toward Gulf countries, but no one was hurt. Other attacks targeted the UAE and the Kurdish territory in northern Iraq. President Trump warned of more and harsher strikes in return. Back in Washington, Senator John Kennedy says Iran's leadership can't be trusted.
13: You can't take their word for anything. We have totally degraded that country. It's held together with duct tape and spit.
12: The pressure is being felt inside Iran. Iran's president says foreign trade has contracted by about 35% because of U.S. sanctions and the blockade. Long lines at gas stations are another sign of the crisis. U.S. Treasury Secretary Scott Bessent says the economic pressure is working.
14: In 2 years, the Strait of Hormuz will be like a worthless piece of water.
12: Besson says oil will increasingly

0: move through land-based pipelines. He says Iran is also struggling to pay government employees and troops.
1: They're having to print money at the central bank. When everyone says, well, sanctions don't work, I can tell you sanctions plus a blockade work.
0: John Cerniglia, president of Sat7 USA, spoke with CBN News.
2: The church is responding with great spiritual maturity. They're helping their neighbors even as they're starving themselves, lacking food for their family.
0: Iran's president says diplomacy is still an option.
3: Iran continues to view diplomacy and negotiations as the primary way to resolve disputes.
0: He says Iran is ready to return to the ceasefire deal reached with the United States in June if Washington doesn't. But President Trump says he's not interested in returning to the bargaining table. He posted on social media, "I couldn't care less if they sign a worthless agreement." Russia is backing Tehran, President Vladimir Putin telling his Iranian counterpart on Tuesday.
4: Russia stands in solidarity with the Iranian people.
0: The U.S. Embassy in Jerusalem is warning Americans across the Middle East to exercise caution, saying there is potential for unforeseen escalation. Julie Stahl, CBN News, Jerusalem.
5: Well, the president is recognizing that any treaty Iran signs, any agreement they sign, they will not keep. That's been their pattern for decades now. In every attempt to try to keep them from obtaining a nuclear weapon, they've always gone underground with it or behind the scenes with it. They've blocked the nuclear inspectors for decades. And it's wonderful to see a true awakening in the administration that what exactly we're dealing with, an entrenched ideology, the Republican Guard with 2,000 generals trying to maintain, desperately maintain control. They know if they lose control of that government, the next thing that will happen is their lives are in danger. That population that has been repressed for so long, five revolutions in the past 15 years, you look at that detail and you go, yes, I understand why they want to hold on to power so desperately. In other news, a battle is underway as a surrogate mother fights to keep custody of the child the parents told her to abort. Charlene Aaron has that story and more from the CBN newsroom. Charlene?
6: Gordon, when doctors detected a heart condition in the baby, the surrogate mother refused to have an abortion, even though her contract required it at the couple's request. Now, as the newborn fights for his life, both sides are fighting for parental rights. Lori Johnson brings us the story.
7: After struggling to have a baby, California couple Nasheen Gilkar and Omar Ahmed conceived one through in vitro fertilization. They then arranged to pay McKenna West, who lived in Alaska, to have the embryo implanted in her uterus as a surrogate. West agreed to carry the child through birth and give it to the couple.
8: Around the 20th week of pregnancy, doctors detected a serious heart defect in the unborn child. Citing a clause in their contract, the biological parents asked McKenna to abort the child. She refused.
7: Doctors diagnosed the unborn baby with hypoplastic left heart syndrome, which can be treated with surgery soon after birth, followed by two more operations later. 70% live to age one, and of that group, 90% live to adolescence. Of those, 31% live to age 35 with no heart transplant, longer if they receive one.
9: I felt hopeful for sure. I knew that it wasn't a death sentence of a diagnosis. I personally know somebody whose daughter had the same diagnosis, and she's going to be 16 soon.
7: West reached out to Live Action, and the pro-life group helped her get to Texas, where abortion is banned. Attorney General Ken Paxton then issued an order requiring hospitals to provide life-saving care to the child. West successfully gave birth August 12th. She calls him Gabriel, and his biological parents named him Rumi. Soon after, he underwent open-heart surgery and remains in critical condition. Both sides are in a custody dispute in a Texas courtroom. West seeking to reverse a California court's restraining order against her that also declared Gilcar and Ahmed as parents. In court, Gilcar said, "She's trying to take him from us. He's our child. He's the love of our lives." She also told the court she did not regret the decision to ask for an abortion. West's attorney asked Gilcar, "Would you trust someone to care for your child that wanted your child dead?" And West testifying, "He is here and he has a birthday because of the fight I put up." Judge Ashley Wysocki extended the temporary restraining order and did not make a custody ruling, which could come any day now. Meanwhile, Gilcar and Ahmed are suing West for $100,000 over breach of contract for not aborting the baby at their request. Lori Johnson, CBN News.
6: The jury in the Lindsay Clancy trial continues its fifth day of deliberations today. She is the mother who admitted to killing three of her children. And the defense argues postpartum psychosis prevented her from knowing right from wrong. Tuesday, the jury announced that they could not reach a unanimous decision, but the judge ordered them to keep trying. He can declare a mistrial, which would likely mean Clancy would be tried again or the two sides might agree to a plea bargain. Meanwhile, a Utah judge ruled that the man accused of murdering Charlie Kirk will go to trial and could face the death penalty if convicted. The judge sided with prosecutors who said there is overwhelming evidence that 23-year-old suspect Tyler Robinson shot Kirk and that he knew he endangered the lives of countless others at the crowded event. While Gulf Coast residents are dealing with the remnants of Tropical Storm Edward, it made landfall along the Texas-Louisiana border, packing winds topping 60 miles an hour, triggering tens of thousands of power outages. Flooding also an issue, as much as 17 inches of rain fell in 12 hours in Hardin County. Meanwhile, in the Northeast, severe storms soaked parts of Pennsylvania to New York. One man lived to tell the story of being struck by a lightning bolt, which knocked him to the ground.
10: It was such a surreal experience. My feet were severely in pain, numbing. I felt like I was walking on balloons. That's how I felt. My feet were so swollen.
6: Sadly, two others died from lightning in Florida. Now to the aftermath of the disaster in Nepal, the death toll now tops 1,100, with nearly 4,000 people still missing. Crews continue to search for some 600 hydropower workers who might be alive in air pockets in mud-filled tunnels. The UN's humanitarian agency says access to the region is the main challenge, with more than 40 bridges destroyed. CBN's Operation Blessing is in Nepal, helping bring aid to victims. The team joined with local partners to assemble and distribute hygiene kits for families affected by the disaster. The kits include essential items like soap, wet wipes, sanitary pads, toothbrushes, and solar lamps. Team members drove about 3 hours to give out the kits at a local school that's serving as a temporary shelter for those who have lost their homes.
11: Remember, these families, they lost everything. 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They need hygiene kits. We're packing these hygiene kits. It's a multiple hygiene kit for a family of four.
6: Operation Blessing India is working to send a medical team to Nepal in coming days. And we thank God Operation Blessing is there making a difference. 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
12: Well, up next, college campuses have been ground zero for anti-Semitism. Now, the problem is festering in elementary and high schools, and some students say they're too afraid to go to class. See what's being done to protect them coming up. Plus, a love letter to America from the pen of a British rabbi. What he can teach us about our own history ahead on today's 700 Club.
13: Boys and girls all over the world are being abused and tortured.
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5: Well, after the October 7th attack, schools across America saw a disturbing jump in anti-Semitic incidents. Those cases have declined now on college campuses. Yet a recent report shows no significant drop in K-12 schools. This raises increased concerns for safety of Jewish students. Well, CBN correspondent Tara Mergener reports.
20: 4 years, college campuses have dominated the conversation about anti-Semitism, often amid protests over the war in Gaza.
21: They should stop investing in this genocide.
22: We're here to maintain the presence and to demand that the university divest.
20: Now the spotlight is shifting to America's elementary and secondary schools.
23: Anti-Semitic graffiti found in three public schools in East Greenwich.
24: Multiple organizations in Cobb County are pushing for an anti-hate curriculum at schools.
25: Accusations of anti-Semitism aren't going away in one rural Hudson Valley town.
20: While anti-Semitic incidents reported on college campuses fell 66% in 2025, the Anti-Defamation League shows anti-Semitic incidents in non-Jewish K-12 schools remaining steady.
26: In 2025, we had 825 incidents reported. In 2024, 860. So that's a concerning trend to us, that the K-12 space still seems to be a hotspot. A lot of our incidents, more than 50%, are still swastikas.
20: Recent cases have not been limited to hate symbols.
27: I was really shocked because he said he would beat me up, but I didn't think that he was telling the truth until he got up and started to punch me.
28: I am terrified of going to school. I saw them in the hallways after I found out that I was on the hit list, and I had to run to the bathroom to throw up.
20: For some advocates, this lack of a significant decline in incidents indicates a broader problem across the education system.
29: We should all be very concerned because this is taking place, in my opinion, inside the major elementary school systems in the country, primary school systems, but it's also endemic in our secondary education in colleges and universities across the country.
0: K through 12 figures are drawing increased congressional attention, with some lawmakers insisting school officials have allowed the problem to grow.
1: Administrative malaise or even prejudice at the school, district, and state level has allowed anti-Semitism to fester and even become normalized.
0: Federal agencies are also taking action. The Education Department's Office for Civil Rights has opened investigations involving Baltimore City Public Schools, Bay County School District in Florida, and the New York City Department of Education. And the Justice Department has entered into a voluntary settlement agreement with the Concord-Carlisle Regional School District in Massachusetts, requiring it to update harassment policies, investigate complaints, train staff, and accept federal oversight. Philadelphia has become one of the highest-profile cases.
2: The School District of Philadelphia is under investigation by Congress for anti-Semitism allegations.
0: A separate Education Department review found the district failed to show it properly handled most reported incidents.
3: It's been very disheartening to see that despite having these documented incidents and concerns, despite filing formal complaints to the school district, those incidents have largely been met with inaction or strictly boilerplate messages.
0: The district agreed to new training, reporting procedures, and federal monitoring under Title VI, which bars discrimination in federally funded schools. Critics, however, say it did not address concerns over what's being taught in the classroom.
4: But as often the case with these Title VI complaints, they don't actually get to the larger ideological problems that are happening in the curricula. They tackle the incidents of harassment and bullying that target Jewish students.
0: Philadelphia is not the only district under congressional scrutiny.
7: The House investigation also covers Berkeley Unified School District in California and Fairfax County Public Schools in Virginia. Lawmakers are examining the three districts' responses to alleged anti-Semitic harassment. Federal officials also opened a separate civil rights investigation into Fairfax County in 2022.
0: States are also responding. Texas, Arkansas, Oklahoma, and Tennessee have adopted measures addressing anti-Semitism in public education. California has created a state anti-Semitism prevention position to help develop training and educational resources for school personnel. While supporters say the measures could better protect Jewish students, some legal scholars demand efforts to combat anti-Semitism must also protect First Amendment rights.
8: But would we want a world in which no one on campus can speak, teach, or write about Israel? This, too, would create a very grave First Amendment problems by again conditioning the continued receipt of federal funds on the institutional suppression of anti-Zionist speech.
0: Still, First Amendment protections do not eliminate schools' civil rights obligations. Under Title VI, schools must respond when anti-Semitic harassment creates a hostile environment.
26: So Title VI of the Civil Rights Law is what applies to schools and campuses. And they have to create safe, welcoming environments. And even protected speech sometimes can rise to the level of a hostile environment.
0: Backers of the new policy say the test now is whether school districts can turn those policies into real protection for Jewish students. On Capitol Hill, I'm Tara Mergener, CBN News.
5: Well, the battle shouldn't be over free speech. The battle should be over this kind of display of hatred. And specifically targeting students. We heard a student in that piece saying, I didn't believe the bully was actually going to attack me until he stood up and started punching me. Well, that is a level of violence that is a crime. And that should never happen in a school. Students should always be protected. And I think shifting the battle into some kind of free speech battle is the absolute mistake here. You put swastikas up on a wall. You talk about Adolf Hitler. That's not free speech. That's incitement to violence. And it needs to be called out for what it is. We need to stand with the Jewish people. We need to stand with Israel. We vowed after the Holocaust, the entire civilized world vowed, not on our watch, never again. Here it is in our generation. And it's standing up again, the incredible rise of anti-Semitism. And we need to say, no, not on our watch. It's not happening. Ashley?
6: Well, up next, 250 years of American history and 250 days to experience it. Go on a journey through the people and moments that shaped our country. That's right after this. Also ahead, in the line of fire, a cop wrestles with a criminal for his own gun. Watch how he takes two bullets and lives to tell about it. That's coming up on today's 700 Club.
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6: Well, he wasn't born here and he didn't grow up here. But as a young man, Rabbi Andrew Shaul saw something in America that left a lasting impression. Now he's spending 250 days reminding us what makes this country so great.
13: Rabbi Andrew Shaul has dedicated his life to Jewish education, community, and strengthening the connection between Jews and Israel. He is the founder and CEO of 250 Days for 250 Years. It's a national educational initiative exploring 250 years of American history through the people, moments, and values that shape the country. The project's three-volume book series takes readers on a journey through America's history, one story at a time.
6: Well, we are so honored to have Rabbi Andrew Shaul with us live on the 700 Club. Welcome to the show,
14: Thank
6: Rabbi.
14: Thank you very much.
6: Yes.
14: Thank you, Ashley.
6: Okay, so you came all the way from the UK.
14: All the way from the UK.
6: You were born and raised in London.
14: Yep.
6: Can you just tell us, you know, take us back to, I believe it was your childhood.
14: My childhood.
6: When you really started to just have this love for America. Can you tell us about that?
14: My father, blessed memory, he brought home a record one day. And I put it on the record player. I must have been 4 or 5 years old. Mm-hmm. And it was the music of America because it was brought out for the 200th anniversary in 1976. Mm. I don't know why, I just love that record. I played it over and over again. I think my family got fed up with me playing the record. But songs like Battle Hymn of the Republic and Old Man River and America the Beautiful just became part of my childhood. I didn't realize that 20 years later, I'd marry a beautiful American girl, the daughter of immigrants, and I moved to America and make America really part of my life.
6: Yeah, absolutely. Well, can you talk about how your background as a British rabbi, how did that maybe shape the way you've seen America over the years?
14: So when I lived here in the 1990s, I was, as a British person, I was so impressed by the patriotism and the real energy that America had. Mm-hmm. And as you noticed in the beginning, there was pictures of me with Rabbi Sacks, who was my mentor, and we did many projects in the UK, remembering 50 days, 50 years, and 60 for 60 about Israel, about the Holocaust, which taught me about the importance of using education to inspire people about their history and about their values.
15: Mm-hmm. Absolutely. Well, I mean, you also mentioned that you just remember seeing such a unity, even though there is such a diverse population and people believing so many different things. You sensed a spirit of unity back then, but I want to ask you, do you still feel that spirit of unity today? Do you think America still has just a unifying force?
14: Absolutely. I mean, part of my job in doing this book has been to travel the nation and to speak to people all across the political spectrum.
15: Yeah.
14: And there's a real sense of people, unfortunately, social media and, you know, tells people that the extremes are in control, and they're not. Yeah. I was being driven yesterday by Dimitri, an Uber driver last night, back from synagogue here in Norfolk. Yeah. And again, he just expressed to me the need of America just to get back to, he said, normal America. Mm. America that everyone's proud of, everyone gets together. Again, there's certainly more in common that people have than they disagree on.
15: Absolutely. So the book, it's 250 days for 250 years. It breaks it down. It breaks down those 250 years in literally 250 days. You talk about so many different things and stories and people and moments that shaped America. Maybe what are some of those stories? What's like an overall theme for many of these?
14: So there's three journeys that the reader will go on. With the book. There's the historical journey, every day is a different year, and telling the stories of the year as how America developed from 1776 till today. There's the geographical journey. Mm-hmm. That's basically every 5 days is a different state. We start in Delaware, end in Hawaii. And finally, there's the thematic educational journey. Yeah. Every state, as you said, we go through themes such as life, liberty, happiness, moments in time, and values that really can bring out the beauty of American heroes, American values, and American story that people can share and enjoy.
15: Yeah. Can you? I'm sure there are so many stories that even Americans don't know. Maybe can you share like one story that you love that you think many Americans should know about, but we really just don't?
14: I think one of the most beautiful parts of the book is we're working with Chicken Soup for the Soul. And Chicken Soup for the Soul very kindly have said we could use their stories in the book. So every 5 days, there's a story.
15: Yeah.
14: And many of those stories, you know, sort of made me emote a lot and really connected to me. But one especially is the one that was about 9/11. How there was this tremendous sense of unity, and the stories about how somebody walking back from the devastation was given by a stranger shoes to wear because they were barefoot.
15: Wow.
14: And this idea of a complete stranger helping you. Mm. And that's really the theme of the whole project, is look around you and realize there's more, you know, people here, you share so much more than you realize.
15: Yeah, absolutely. Well, the book starts on September 9th,
14: and
15: it goes all the way to July 4th of 2027. So next year, we just celebrated the 250th anniversary in this past July, a couple months ago. Why September 9th? Why is that date so special?
14: So it goes through the 250th year until July 4th, 2027. Yeah. And September 9th, again, we were meant to launch on July 4th. Mm-hmm. That was the obvious time. But I was told by the partners I'm working with in the civic world, you can't launch a project then because everyone's on holiday. So September 9th was, I was told, after Labor Day, it's the first day you can really launch on. And we found out, again, this really is divine providence. When I was told it had to launch on the 9th of September, I just Googled to see could anything I could link it to. And it happens on September 9th, 1776. That was the day when American Congress changed the name of the nation from United Colonies to United States of America. So that's the day of the naming of the country. Mm-hmm. So really, when I found that out, I was like, wow, God is really sort of saying this is the day you launch.
15: Absolutely.
14: And we launch on that day, and then there's a 50-day countdown till day one, October 28th, and then 250 days till July 4th, 2027.
15: That's amazing. That's amazing. That is totally the Lord, just in it all. Yeah, absolutely.
14: I really felt it at that point.
15: Oh, my goodness. Well, you say that you really want this book to be a catalyst for civic engagement. What do you mean by that?
14: I think, again, it's not just in America, it's everywhere in the world. There's so much anger out there. There's so much kind of vitriol. And I just want to make people realize, you know, this is a beautiful country, wherever you live. We every day we in the Jewish religion, and when we read Deuteronomy, v'shinantam levenecha, teach your children. So obviously in the Jewish context, that's to teach them about Jewish life, Jewish living. But I think as a country, we've got to educate people about their history.
15: Yeah.
14: The theme of the books before I've done this with Rabbi Sacks was remember the past to build the future. But if you don't remember the past, if you don't know what your history was, your culture was, your stories were, your heroes were, how can you build the future? So to me, that's a way to unify people, because you have a shared history, a shared culture, and shared heroes that built your nation.
15: Yeah, absolutely. Last question I have for you. You know, what's your hope and prayer for the United States of America?
14: I think it's to come together. I mean, we hope that this project will reach millions of people. Mm-hmm. We want people to be studying this at homes, in churches and synagogues, parents, grandparents, and just to make people realize they've got a shared journey, a shared culture, and to really allow people to talk to each other and say, did you read today's story? Didn't you enjoy that? What? I never knew that about that. And suddenly, because every day, everyone's on the same page. Every day, everyone is sort of reading and studying, and also it's going to be a treasure hunt as well across the nation. So people can engage in so many things to connect them to the civic journey and to this wonderful country of America.
15: Yes. Oh, my goodness. Well, Rabbi Shaw, thank you so much for this book.
14: Thank you.
15: We just truly, I mean, as an American citizen, I thank you for your love for America and your passion to, again, just bring us together like never before.
14: Thank you. And the main job now is to go on the website, to begin the journey, to sign up.
15: Absolutely.
14: And bring the millions of Americans together for this wonderful initiative.
15: Yes, Rabbi, thank you so much for being with us today.
14: Thank you.
15: And as Rabbi said, the book is called 250 Days for 250 Years, and it's available on his website, 250for250us.org. So make sure you get this for your friends and family. Gordon, over to you.
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24: Melissa and her husband Rick have come a long way from when they met. Melissa was in real estate. Rick had been living on credit cards, trying to start a number of businesses, and was $80,000 in debt. All the while, the Hennins were tithing, and the newly married couple started working their way out of the red.
25: I think I had bought into society saying, here's what you should have. I simply asked God, do I have money before you? I asked God to forgive me instantly. I told God, whether I make a lot of money or not, I'm done striving.
24: Today, Rick and Melissa have three children and choose to live way below their means so they can help the poor. They've already built 13 orphanages and a freedom house in India.
27: What I loved about Operation Blessing is that we were really able to see the fruit of that gift.
25: Now I have the hunger to make more money so we truly can give to all of these places, because there's a lot of need out there.
1: Welcome back to the 700 Club for this CBN News break. The fastest growing Ebola outbreak ever recorded continues to ravage the Democratic Republic of Congo in Africa. The death toll now stands at over 3,000 with more than 6,100 confirmed cases. One reason cited for rapid spread is ongoing conflict in the eastern part of the country where the outbreak is happening. With schools back in session, there are concerns about transmission in classrooms. Here in the U.S., Major League Soccer fans experienced the hope of Jesus Christ at a recent Seattle Sounders game. The gospel was preached after the game during a faith and family celebration. It included worship, prayer, and a message from former Major League Soccer player Paul Arriola. He shared how his relationship with God helped him overcome family tragedies and injuries during his career. Fans also received Try Praying booklets, which shared faith stories of several professional soccer players. That's amazing. And you can always get the latest from CBN News by going to our website at cbnnews.com. Gordon and Ashley will be back with more of the 700 Club right after this.
2: ...24-year-old Solomon Bush, when the war began, he quickly signed up to fight. But at the Battle of Brandywine, a musket ball shattered his thigh. And a few days later, he was captured by the British.
3: He's right across from where the British command is in the city of Philadelphia. Bush takes it upon himself to kind of just keep watching the door.
2: One day, he heard some soldiers boasting about a letter that had been stolen from Washington's headquarters and given to a British general, revealing that there was a spy in Washington's camp.
3: He's able to identify British intelligence agents and send that information on to Washington, and Washington said this was invaluable.
2: When Bush returned to duty, he was promoted to lieutenant colonel.
4: Jewish Patriots of the American Revolution, available now.
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5: 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There, 11-year-old Rehan courageously stands up for God. It's a lesson he learned by watching Daniel do the same thing in an episode of CBN's Superbook.
31: 11-year-old Rehan was raised in a Muslim home in Indonesia.
32: I was told I had to memorize the Quran and attend an Islamic school.
31: Then a Christian Sunday school teacher invited him to visit her church. There, he learned about the Bible by watching CBN's Superbook.
32: The Superbook story I watched that day was In the Beginning.
31: Rehan continued to go to Sunday school, where he watched more episodes of Superbook. One day, he saw the story of Daniel.
32: He refused to worship King Darius. From that story, I learned that I wanted to be like Daniel and only worship the Lord.
31: At the end of that episode, he prayed to become a Christian.
32: I prayed, Lord Jesus, I invite you to come into my heart as Lord and Savior.
31: Rehan said he no longer attends the Islamic school and loves to share Superbook stories with his parents and sisters. He's praying that they'll become Christians too.
32: I want to say thank you to all of the people who gave us Superbook. Thank you and God bless you.
5: God bless you goes to you if you're a member of the 700 Club. Because of your faithfulness, we're able to have not just the episodes produced, not just the translation, not just the distribution, but the teams available in country in order to support all of that. It's all made possible because people care enough to give and give faithfully and give over a long period of time. That's what makes the difference, that we're able to establish all these various centers around the world. Superbook is now in 70 broadcast languages. We're doing it on television broadcast. We're doing it on social media broadcasts, on YouTube, and on the Superbook Bible app. That's now, I believe, in over 20 languages. And it's all free. We want to make the stories of the Bible available to children, and we want to make it free for them, so they can get the same knowledge, the same saving knowledge that you and I have. We want to have the knowledge of God cover the earth as the waters cover the sea. Now, here's the best part. You can still be a part of it. We're still distributing. We're still trying to find new languages to translate to. We still need support for the staff. And the best thing about Superbook is there's a new audience aging into it every single year. Let's get the children of the world the stories of the Bible. Let's do it continuously until the knowledge of Him covers the earth. If you want to be a part of it, join with us. 1-800-700-7000. Just say, I want to be a member of, call that number, say, I want to be a member of the 700 Club. How much is it? 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
0: Hey everyone, at CBN, we're here to pray for you all year long. But did you know that each fall, the entire staff of CBN sets aside a very special time to pray especially for you? We have seen tremendous miracles happen as a result of these prayers. So please mail in or call us today with your prayer requests. No matter how big or small your need is, we consider it a great honor and privilege to pray for you. Sean was a canine police officer with his four-legged partner, Jax. One night at 3 a.m., something went terribly wrong. And before he realized what had happened, Sean was on the pavement, bleeding out.
9: I remember seeing the muzzle flash. I felt like I got punched by the Hulk. I could see all the blood, and I closed my eyes, preparing to open them up in heaven.
28: A canine officer with 10 years of experience, Sean Hull knew well the dangers that came with the job, but nothing could have prepared him for what would happen on the night of February 21st, 2021. At about 3 a.m., Sean approached a criminal in his car who'd evaded arrest just a few hours before.
9: I tell him, let me see your hands. You're under arrest. All of a sudden, he dives from the driver's seat over to the passenger side area of the car. And when I grabbed onto his arm, I got sucked into the car. It was a fight immediately.
28: The two spilled out of the car onto the pavement. As Sean struggled to subdue the criminal with one hand, he was trying to holster his gun with the other.
9: But it would not go in. I didn't feel like at that time that I was at the level of deadly force yet. I didn't feel like I had risen to the level yet of being able to take his life.
28: Sean managed to call for backup in the middle of the fight, but they were still several blocks away. On any other occasion, he'd be able to press a button on his vest to release his canine Jax from his cruiser, but the button was malfunctioning. Then he lost his gun.
9: The gun pops out of my hand. We make eye contact, and he dives, and I see his hand hit the gun. It lines up perfect with my face. I knew that I'd been hit in the face, and I knew that it was bad enough that I had bone and blood coming out. Now, I was a saved Christian. I was mentally preparing myself to leave this side of life and be at heaven's gates. But something happened, though. When I closed my eyes, I saw my wife and my two kids, and I saw them as real as anything I'm looking at right now in front of me. I literally felt like I could reach out and I could touch them. It was like when I saw that this desire to fight, this thing just came over me. The only way I know how to describe it is it was supernatural.
28: Sean opened his eyes to see the man with his gun aimed at his head. He jumped up, swinging out his arm at the moment it fired, shooting his hand.
9: I had just fallen back to the ground, and I get on the radio for the final time. And that's when I say, "Help, I'm dying." And I remember I could see on the street flashing blue and red lights coming down the road. So I knew they were showing up. I knew my help was finally there.
28: With his jaw shattered and the carotid artery on his right side severed, Sean was bleeding to death. Miraculously, an ambulance was nearby and got him to the ER without a moment to spare. He stayed conscious the whole way until he was put under for surgery.
9: The Lord put each and every piece of this puzzle together. He put every person, every piece of equipment, everything exactly where it needed to be to allow me to live that night.
28: Sean suffered a stroke and required 72 units of blood. After hours in surgery, while his loved ones prayed, he finally stabilized. He'd go on to have a dozen operations to reconstruct his jaw and left hand after losing a finger. But he recovered quickly, to which he gives all credit to God.
9: He worked through those doctors' and surgeons' hands. I should be dead from a medical standpoint, but God had other plans and worked a miracle out of this situation.
28: The shooter was apprehended shortly after fleeing the scene, and it was discovered that he dropped a gun of his own during the fight. He was sentenced to between 34 to 43 years in prison.
9: The Lord settled into my heart, "Do not be angry and do not hate. I've forgiven him for what he did to me, and that's my hope and prayer for him, is that he will come to know Christ at some point in his life before it's too late, before he passes on and that chance is gone."
28: Sean is back to enjoying life with his family. Both he and his canine Jax retired from the force, and he's gone on to work with the Billy Graham Rapid Response Team as a chaplain coordinator. He now shares his story of survival at public speaking events, looking to inspire others and encourage them to put their faith in Jesus Christ.
9: This was to be used to bring him honor and glory. I'm getting to do things inside of this life that if I had not been shot, I would have never been able to do. speak about God and speak about faith and speak about what he did for me and what he can do for them, it feels incredible to be able to wake up every day and take a breath, to be able to continue to make memories with my kids, with my wife, and worship God and thank him for what he did for me.
10: My goodness, what an amazing, miraculous story of survival. And as I was watching that story, I'm just reminded the Lord is our helper. The Lord is our rescuer. And this is the one that I get fired up about. The Lord is the mighty warrior who fights for us. We need only be still. And so now is our favorite time of the program, where we just invite the Holy Spirit in to do what only he can do. We are going to ask and pray that God is going to move in your life, that he's going to answer your prayer, the very specific prayer, maybe things that you even haven't been able to really express to God, but have been on your heart. God knows. God sees you, and he loves you, and he wants to answer you in a mighty way today. We are going to believe for that. And we hope and pray that that story just encouraged you in your faith. And if not, here's some more encouragement to believe God to do the miraculous in your life. This is an answer to prayer. This is Mary of Pembroke Pines, Florida. She's 83 and knows firsthand the power of God to heal at any age. She had a cyst on the bottom of her gums, which caused considerable discomfort. After agreeing with Gordon in prayer during the show, the cyst ruptured and left for good. She is now pain-free.
5: Well, here's another Mary, Mary Ann of George West, Texas. She was told her job was being eliminated at the end of July. Well, she was devastated, uncertain about what the future would hold. Rather than giving in to fear, and that's a real key, she called the 700 Club Prayer Center, asked for prayer, believing God would make a way. The very next day, she received a phone call with wonderful news. Her job had been restored. What seemed like the end of an opportunity became a powerful reminder of God's faithfulness. Well, Mary Ann is grateful to God and to the Prayer Center for standing in the gap in prayer. We want to stand in the gap for you. We want to agree with you in prayer. Here's what the Bible says, and these are the words of Jesus. When two or more agree touching anything, isn't that wonderful? When you agree touching anything. All right, that's the key. So we're going to agree with you. You will have what you're praying for. All you need to do is reach out and touch. Ashley and I will be your two or more agreeing with you. Faith is an act. It's more than just mental assent that, okay, I believe this. It needs an act to go with it to say, I'm all in. I'm with you, God. So in an act of faith, he's just looking for a little bit. He's looking for a mustard seed. So get a little act. In an act, lay your hand on that area of the body that needs healing. Now, when two or more agree touching anything, you're going to be the touching part, and we'll be the two or more part, and we'll ask God, and he will do all the rest for you. What he's done for others, you've seen lots of miracles on this show. What he's done for others, he wants to do for you. Lord God Almighty, we come into agreement with everyone laying a hand on that area of the body that needs healing. We join with them right now, and we announce over them that the kingdom of heaven has drawn near to them and is touching that area that needs healing, that needs restoration. We come into agreement now, and we ask that your will would be done on earth as it is in heaven. So kingdom of heaven come, will of God be done in their bodies now. For we ask it in Jesus' name. There's a man named Andrew. You have severe sciatica in your right leg. It goes from your hip down to your calf. God is healing you of that nerve pain right now. And he's restoring everything that was out of place, anything that irritated or pinched that nerve. In the name of Jesus, do what you couldn't do before. Stretch and bend over and bend back and do all the things that were triggers for that pain. You are free from it. It will never return to you. You can walk free now in Jesus' name.
10: Yeah, I believe there's somebody else watching. There's a woman, and you just put your hand over your stomach. You've had a lot of stomach discomfort, nausea, diarrhea. I believe you just have a horrible stomach bug, and you've been dealing with that for several days, and you've just become completely disheartened. I believe the Lord is healing you right now of this virus, whatever it is. You will not have any nausea or anything else again in the name of Jesus. Just receive it right now. We thank you for this, Lord.
5: I'm getting the strange word duodenum. I don't know what that means, but you do. You're being healed in Jesus' name. Amen and amen. We leave you these words from Hebrews. Now, faith is the substance of things hoped for, the evidence of things not seen.

0: is going to a good cause. We know that the money is well spent. We know that they are good stewards of our money. We know that they take really good care to make sure that they aren't wasting our resources.
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3: Hey everyone, at CBN, we're here to pray for you all year long. But did you know that each fall, the entire staff of CBN sets aside a very special time to pray especially for you? We have seen tremendous miracles happen as a result of these prayers. So please mail in or call us today with your prayer requests. No matter how big or small your need is, we consider it a great honor and privilege to pray for you.
4: My brother that night was healed. And it was also the first time we heard the gospel. He radically transformed us. There was a black and blue mark right on his heart.
5: So he felt like that was...
4: He felt like 100% that was the touch of God. I felt the spirit of death come on me. It was the scariest feeling I've ever experienced. It was as if life was leaving me. With every exhale, I felt like I had a limited amount of life left. That moment when that happened, I was instantaneously sober. That felt like home. Ended up feeling like the pit of hell. And so I flushed everything down the toilet like you would see in a movie, and I knew where to run. The thing that allowed me to come back to him was that he made himself incredibly real to me.
6: After getting free from everything, I would just go on my face in a closet and just cry for like 30 minutes at a time. I had never understood his forgiveness like that before, or been able to look at the cross the same since then, where I was like, Lord, I don't deserve your forgiveness whatsoever. It was the saddest and most glorious moment of my whole life. It was amazing. There's nothing like the feeling of where you have nothing left to hide. You're just completely washed clean. They can see the good, the bad, and the ugly.
4: I was raised seeing the pulpit as the greatest piece of furniture until I realized it wasn't. The home is really important to Jesus. Every family can spend time with Jesus. If you do, I promise you, every family will be transformed.

0: Welcome to Heaven Meets Earth. I'm Abby Robertson. I'm so excited. Joining me today is my wonderful co-host this week, Riley Keenan.
1: Hi.
0: Great to have you. And y'all, we're really excited because today we are joined by some of Riley's friends. So Riley, tell us a little bit about our guests.
1: I cannot wait for everybody to hear the story of Theo and Theo, more into why we've got two Theos on set. But we have a father-son duo coming on today. And I first heard Theo Senior preach, and I had never heard anybody preach the way he preaches. And their family is truly, I mean this, one of the healthiest families I have ever seen. They love Jesus. They have seen miracles and miracles, so I cannot wait for us to hear their testimony.
0: Yes, I'm pumped too. But first, we're going to start with a word from our sponsor, CBN.
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1: We also had members who fought in the war to fight for the cause of liberty.
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15: All right. Theo Koulianos, senior and junior.
16: Okay, can you please tell me, where did this name come from?
17: In our Greek culture, you honor the father by naming your firstborn son after your father.
16: Wow. Yeah. So is this going to carry on, Theo Junior?
17: It better.
18: I think so, yeah. Henry said he doesn't.
16: How many generations are we into this name being passed down?
17: I don't know how many, but we got, I think right now
18: I'm the fifth alive.
17: There's like five.
16: No.
15: So I said senior and junior, but that's not actually accurate.
17: I don't even
15: really
17: know.
15: Say
18: it just gets confusing.
17: We lost count. We go Theo and then the middle name. So he's Theo Malachi.
18: Yeah.
15: Well, we're so pumped to have y'all with us today.
17: Thank you for having us.
15: I've heard amazing things from Riley. This show is all about miracles, just people who are led by the Holy Spirit. Yeah. And from what I hear, that is the story of y'all's life. Mm-hmm. So
17: we're so thankful to be here. We love Riley. We love Jack. We love Esther Moore.
16: Esther is my one-year-old baby.
17: Yeah.
16: She's a little cutie.
17: She really is.
16: Okay, you, Theo Sr., you found out about Jesus through a miracle that happened through your brother. Can you tell us that story?
17: So we were raised Greek Orthodox.
16: Okay.
17: So as you can imagine, I'm not sure if you're familiar with the Orthodox faith, but you stay in the church. You don't go anywhere else. On my mom's side, we had cousins who were archbishops of North and South America. Archbishop of Hong Kong at that time. My dad was the president of the Greek church. My brother Michael and I were altar boys, so we had the altar robes. And we'd eat communion I wouldn't say backstage,
16: you're like,
17: behind the altar. But so we were just, it was just a part of our life. And prior to me being born, my mom had a little girl. And due to a malpractice scenario, my parents ended up losing a little girl. So that was before I was born. And so then I came after that, and right around 1988 or so, my brother gets sick, and it just continued to get worse and worse and worse. And really out of desperation, someone had visited my mom and said, hey, there's a church in Orlando where people are getting healed, might want to check it out. At first, my mom said, don't even talk to me about any of that. We're Greek Orthodox. We don't go outside of the church. And she only knew what she knew. But then as things progressed, she realized, I don't want to lose another child, and I'll go wherever I need to go. And so that night, it was me, my brother, and my cousin, and my mom, and we were invited by some family members, and we attended Orlando Christian Center at that time. And I have never been into any other church other than an Orthodox church, ever.
16: Whoa. And so, how old were you?
17: I was probably right around 8 or 9.
16: Okay.
17: Yeah. And so I had, I remember the moment of walking in. I'm not sure if you, when you're little, there's like little moments in your life that are somewhat traumatic where you even remember the colors and remember the color of the carpet. I remember people lifting their hands. We've never seen that because we've never even seen that on TV. So I had no gauge for anything I was about ready to step into. And then in the middle of the service, you know, we're seeing people worship and we're experiencing things we've never experienced. And then my brother that night was healed. And it was also the first time we heard the gospel because we were invited afterwards to hear the gospel articulated so clearly, and we received Jesus. And we came back to our town, which was all Greek. I mean, my grandmother was born, you know, over, I mean, Greek's like the first language. It's called Tarpon Springs, Florida, small little Greek town in Florida. And we came back and we were completely undone. But it was at that time where my brother and I remember moments where we didn't have anybody to disciple us because our entire family was, you know, Greek Orthodox. And I want to say this. I love the Greek Orthodox Church. I love the traditions of the church. I love the way that they look at the sacraments. I love so many beauties about it. So by no means do I ever want this to come across as though I'm speaking in a derogatory manner toward the church. It was just at that moment, we didn't have anybody to disciple us in the ways of Jesus. So my brother and I only did what we knew to do as kids, and we put up icons in our bedroom and lit candles, and we opened the Bible for the first time, and we asked the Holy Spirit to teach us the scriptures. And he did, and he radically transformed us.
15: Had you ever asked the Holy Spirit for
17: Never.
15: Anything before?
17: No. We would, you know, we always would do our cross, in the name of the Father, the Son, yeah. the Holy Spirit. We heard his name all the time. I just never met him.
15: Can you share a little bit about the like when you knew your brother was healed at that church?
16: Yeah. And what did his like how was his sickness impacting his life?
17: It was Epstein-Barr. It was like a blood kind of mononucleosis thing that just I mean, he was an incredible golfer. And then I just remember him being really sick, not being able to practice much, not being able to do much. After that, obviously his life, you know, changed, but we didn't even know that these were possibilities, you know. So it was something that we were still trying to figure out and learn along the way. The reality was he came that night sick and he left whole. It's a very similar to the scripture. He's like, I don't know what to tell you. You guys are asking me to kind of give you this answer. And the man just says, all I know is, you know, I was once this way, now I'm this way.
16: Yeah.
17: And it was kind of that scenario. But I remember some of the most glorious moments as a little kid in my bedroom where Jesus really made himself real.
16: Yeah.
17: And he made himself real to the both of us. At that time, though, immediately we were kind of excluded and excommunicated from our family because it's not just leaving a church, you're leaving your family as well. And our family just didn't understand it. You know, why are you leaving the Greek church? And why are you going somewhere else? We had found Jesus, and that was the platform in which he revealed himself, and we were tethered to that in our discipleship process. But it was a very difficult time because my dad at that time was not saved. And he did not, and in a Greek household, a man, you know, really leads the home. So he's the president of the Greek church. We're no longer going to church anymore. And the arguing was horrible. The fighting was horrible.
15: So was your dad staying in the Greek church?
17: Yeah. Mm-hmm. He stayed in the Greek church. And he actually came, if I'm, you know, there's so many things that happened in that year and a half or 2 years. Ultimately came to him saying, before I divorce my wife, I want to see what she chose over me. Because my mom refused to not take us. And it was horrible in the house. But she would say, do you not see your son? He's healed. Is this not enough for you? But tradition and pride and just an unawareness of what he had been doing kind of, he just didn't see it until he was like, okay, I'm going to go to this place before I serve her papers. And he walked in. And that night, Jesus touched him. So much so that he had a black and blue mark, a deep black and blue mark on his chest and on his heart. And I had never seen my dad cry outside of one time. But up to that point, I'd never seen him really, really cry. And he came into that church and just sat and observed to kind of see what we were doing. And next thing you know, I look and he's in a fetal position, sobbing, crying. And then he stood up with his hands lifted. And he's a Greek man who does not do that. And then that night when he took his shirt off, when he was changing to get ready for bed, he looked in the mirror and there was a black and blue mark right on his heart.
15: So he felt like that was
17: a felt like 100% that was the touch of God.
15: Wow.
17: Yeah, he didn't hit a pew and he's a strong man.
15: Wow.
17: He was just like a baby sobbing, crying where God had touched him. So we had experienced, obviously, I was so thankful that my entire household had encountered the Lord. Yeah. The one thing that we do now that we're incredibly passionate about that we didn't have, we just didn't have anybody teach us how to prioritize the presence of the Lord in our home. Mm-hmm. Yeah. And so my parents, you know, had a lot of money prior to Jesus, ended up following Jesus, losing everything. Mm. I didn't understand that. And that left my brother and I kind of wandering after like 11 years old until, you know, senior year. Drugs was really bad for me. I was abused when I was younger. I never shared it with anybody. So even though I had met Jesus, I didn't know how to allow that to come out.
15: Yeah.
17: And there was no one there to kind of disciple me in the process to help me and steward my heart and guard my heart. So, yeah, we had this incredible, miraculous experience as a young boy. We lose everything, losing family. And I'm like, wait, before Jesus, we had family. We had friends. We had money. Now we have Jesus. We have no family. We have no friends. And we have no money. I want to go back to having family and friends. And so at that time, you know, I started doing drugs at 11 and then had my, experienced some really dark things. First abortion at 16. And then one night I just lived on the edge, always the extremes, was, you know, taking pills and blowing lines. And I felt the spirit of death come on me. And because I had tasted the Lord when I was a young boy, every time I would do this, I knew. And then I had said something. I felt the spirit of death come on me. It was the scariest feeling I ever experienced. It was as if life was leaving me. With every exhale, I felt like I had a limited amount of life left. I was very aware of my spiritual condition. And I remember getting on my knees and I said, Lord, because the drugs I had taken should keep you up for days. Mm-hmm. And I took them all at once. And I said, Lord, if you get me out of this, I won't do it again. I had said that before. Mm-hmm. I guess my heart was in a different spot. And instantaneously, I was sober. Well, up to that point, my brother and I had been wandering for years. Parting really hard. My mom never changed her position. She would pray and hit us and say, you know, she would hit us and say, sons of thunder, the two of you will preach the gospel. You'll preach the gospel. I'm like, I don't want to hear any of that. She would shun die through the wall, you know, like just going at it, fighting for her children.
15: Wow.
17: And so that moment when that happened, I was instantaneously sober. The place I was in, we had taped the window shut. We had no light coming in.
15: Whoa.
17: That felt like home ended up feeling like the pit of hell. Mm-hmm. And so I flushed everything down the toilet like you would see in a movie. Mm-hmm. And I knew where to run. I ran to my mom. Oh, and I said, I want to give my life back to Jesus. And it was 5:30 in the morning, sun coming up. I'll never forget it. And then that led us, you know, on where we're at today. The Lord said, go to Oral Roberts University. I had no idea kind of what that was going to look like because no one in my family left Florida for college. There I met my wife, and then we hooked up Michael and Jessica at ORU, and now we're all serving Jesus together,
15: wow,
17: which is really beautiful.
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16: And you said earlier that you and your brother would be like reading the Bible and like asking Jesus to disciple you. It reminds me of how my husband, Jack, he was a drug addict, and he had this radical encounter with Jesus where he just saw like endless, endless white light. And he was at the point where he was like drug dealing, like just so like kind of like you said, the spirit of death was on him. He has this encounter and he's like, this is what my soul was looking for. Yeah. Can you take me into a moment where you've had like where you're just in your room or something and you have a wild encounter with Jesus?
17: I felt like it was like that all the time.
16: Wow.
17: And I'm not saying like for me, I remember the weeping and the sobbing and the heat and the feeling of my body and the illumination of scripture and reading a book I've never read before. But as I'm reading it, I feel like this has been I've been here or being acquainted with it. It was just so many bizarre scenarios. But I mean, I think the thing that allowed me to come back to him was that he made himself incredibly real to me in the beginning. And so there were so many moments. I remember when, you know, before I kind of drifted, I was young playing youth football and I would spend time with Jesus before practice. And I remember one time after practice, I went back to our football coach's house where he had all the team over. And I had just like experienced the Lord, and it was dangerous. I was reading like Smith Wigglesworth as like a young kid. You know, you're like, you don't do that kind
16: that's
17: of stuff.
16: No light reading.
17: Yeah, it's like we were like so. It's always been these this deep mystics, just like so. Those were kind of like what I cut my teeth on. So I was like, oh, Smith did this. You know, I'm going to do this as a little kid. And I remember one night just praying for the football team, and everyone just started weeping, crying, and sobbing, crying, and I had no idea what to do with that. And I remember calling, you know, a friend at the time, saying, "Hey, I have no idea what's happening. People are they're speaking in tongues, they're crying. I don't know what to do." And these are all like our youth football team, and I'll never forget it. So there were moments where we were able to kind of take that and appropriate it, but it's something that marked my life forever. And it's something that also made Jesus incredibly real, because there was no man at that time really that could take credit for anything that was happening to the two of us. It was only the Holy Spirit.
0: Yeah. That's amazing.
17: Yeah.
1: And I would just say to your mom, the prayers of a righteous man or woman availeth much.
17: And the slaps of a Greek woman.
16: Against you.
17: She didn't play. She would lock the door. And we were like, she would lock the door. And it didn't matter what time we were coming home, we had to go through her to get to our bed. And she made sure to let us know if she was happy or not.
1: That is so funny. So, Theo Jr., I'm curious what your faith journey has been like.
2: Oh, man. Well, obviously my parents have played probably the biggest role, or definitely the biggest role. Growing up, I would have just like growing up with your parents when you're a pastor's kid, it's just always like the routine, like you just, when you're little, you spend time with the Lord. Yeah. Kind of thing. And then I would always have these, I don't remember them as much. You remember them a lot, but like
17: these night terrors.
2: Crazy, weird. Oh,
17: wow. Yeah, he would come into our bedroom and his eyes would be huge for like a year and a half. Mm. And he would say, I see them. They're bothering me. They're bothering me. And he would cry and he'd, you know, wet himself at times. He was shaking. He was incredibly scared. So the only way to kind of get him out of it was put him in the shower. It was a routine all the time. But I realized the Lord was allowing him to see. I wanted him to see, you know, Jesus. But the first thing that he began to see as a seer was devils. And so he would come and just be absolutely tormented.
2: Yeah. Yeah. And then one night I remember waking up and I saw Jesus sitting at the foot of my bed. And I can still, it's, and he goes, or I said, He asked me, what do you want me to do for you? And I said, Lord, I want to see your heart. Aww. And I remember him taking his like almost like a physical heart out, putting it in his hand and stretching it out towards me. Mm. And it was still beating. And he said, but I can only do this for 3 seconds, 3 days or 3 days. And I don't know what the symbolism behind that is. I just remember him saying that. Mm. And I said, Lord, I don't want you to do anything that hurts you or anything like that. And he said, no, I want to show you my heart. And since then, I never had another one of those demonic encounters again.
17: He came to our room that night. I'll never forget it. And his eyes were glazed. He was crying. And I was like, okay, here we go. I remember telling Rach, put the shower on, start praying. And he's like, no. I saw Jesus. I saw Jesus in my room. I saw him on my bed. And man, I was like, I couldn't believe it because it was horrible to watch your children be tormented. You can't stop it.
0: Yeah.
17: Like you pray, but you feel powerless in many scenarios. Yeah. And then angry too, because you're like, how does he have access to do this right now? Like it just didn't make sense. Mm-hmm. So I was just we were kind of tired and exhausted. And then when he came and then at that moment, like I remember like, and seeing a transformation in him that I'd never seen before in my child. Mm. I asked him to paint it. I said, hey, we need to paint it. And so there's this little painting that he painted as a kid. Mm. And I'm not just saying this because he's my son. I've been around a lot of incredible men and women of God over the years, but no one has been used to shape me like he has. Mm. His pursuit of Christ it's amazing.
1: I can't even, I mean, how old were you when you saw Jesus? Like that's...
17: You were like
2: I had to be
17: nine. Yeah. Yeah, nine, around right around so. 9 or 10. Mm. Yeah.
1: That's amazing.
17: Yeah, and then we would see him like just devouring the scriptures.
0: Yeah.
17: And like many times like before I go to preach and I'll be studying, I'll be like, hey, where's this at in the Bible? Like I'll ask him, like, hey, do you remember?
16: He's like, I got you.
17: I'm like, am I saying this correctly? And... But then just, watching his pursuit of Jesus and then seeing what he experienced as he grew older and some things. But the same thing, I think the kiss of God on his soul never allowed him to drift too far.
0: Yeah.
1: I am curious when you said that, you know, Jesus, you asked just to see the heart of the heart of God for 3 days. I mean, do you feel like you had for 3 days kind of a, did anything?
2: It was so long ago. I don't really remember. And I'm not sure what the number 3 means biblically or all that.
17: Yeah. He would always ask, because it didn't linger for 3 minutes or 3 hours or
2: I don't know.
17: That was kind of what he said mm-hmm. to him.
1: Yeah. Well, I mean, because you described your son as a seer. Can you tell us a little bit about just the spiritual gifts you feel like the Lord has blessed you with and how you operate in those?
2: Mm-hmm. Yeah. The first one that kind of comes to the top of my head is just ever since then, I've always been able to hear the Lord. And I don't know why he blessed me with that. I can just hear him easily. Mm-hmm. And it actually causes me to panic sometimes when I have like moments where I don't hear him. I'm like, what's going on? What's going on?
17: Like this morning.
2: Yeah. I overthink things. Just the ability to hear his voice has been tremendous because fast forwarding a couple of years after that encounter, I kind of fell into like this religious, like, you just spend time with the Lord for two songs. I'd read a chapter of the Bible and I'm done. I get to move on with my day. But then I always could hear him, but then it was a weird little dynamic where it was very religious. And then I fell into pornography around 13. And then I would say, Lord, why am I dealing with this? Can you just free me? And he said, the moment you tell the truth to your parents, you will be free instantly. And I would say, no, I'm not doing that. It's not going to happen. I'll tell them when I'm married, when I figure it out. And I was like, and then
16: tell them when the fight is over.
2: Yeah, when it's done. Yeah. We made it. And I would just always wrestle with that. And I always hear, tell them, the moment you tell them, you will be free. And then at the age of 15, my mom, that's probably where I get this seer.
17: No, I'll never forget it. She, up to this point, he's not given us any signs. Like when I say he's like a great kid, he's a great kid. He spends time with Jesus in the morning, you know, waking up, I can hear him with the Lord before he goes to bed. He's spending time with the Lord. He's reading the Bible. I mean, everything looks amazing. My wife wakes up one morning and she goes, he's looking at something he shouldn't look at. And I said, what are you talking about? She goes, go ask him what he's been looking at. And I said, I'm not doing that. I'm like, he hasn't done anything for me to even ask him that. And she goes, I'm telling you, the Lord just spoke to me. And so I go to him, I said, hey, I even said it like, we're better parents now. I was like, listen, your mom thinks you're looking at something.
16: Blame it on
17: me. Yeah, 100%. Your mom thinks you're looking at something. Is that true? He goes, no. I'll go downstairs. I said, he said he's not. And he's never done anything that would allow me to question what he says.
2: And she looked me in the eyes.
17: And she looked
2: at me. She goes, what did you look at? I said, nothing. She goes, no. You just looked at something.
17: It was when I say like she grabbed him and he had said no probably for 5 minutes straight. 5 minutes of no's is a long time.
16: Yeah.
17: Like if you think, she would not let him. She goes, I don't care what you say. If you keep saying no, I'm telling you. You have. And then I saw him, tears coming down, then he broke.
2: Yeah, it was.
16: And then what happened after that?
2: They took me in their room, and it was like a 30-minute just of straight, like, bawling. It was the saddest and most glorious moment of my whole life. It was amazing.
17: We wept with him, you know,
2: because
17: it was obviously something he was struggling with. And I think at times, too, you know, as a parent, you're like, how did I miss it? You know, but it wasn't about that as much as it was my child was hurting, and we weep with those who weep, especially our children. I think that's something too we lose sight of. Yeah, I think sometimes for those of us in family, it's easier to be moved and weep with strangers than it is our children. And maybe because redundancy, there's been a lot of tears that we've been acclimated with, but this was a different cry that required our full attention, and so we wept for a long time, and asked some questions.
2: I confessed every single thing I saw. Yeah, I think that's a big thing that we kind of forget in like the process of trying to find freedom, especially from that kind of stuff, is we just think we can repent, but you're not actually confessing the fullness of your sin. Of like, obviously, I probably took it to an extreme. I confessed every single thing I saw.
17: So like, we were like, all right, bro, we got it.
16: We
17: got it. It's all good. Yeah. Your sins are forgiven.
2: But since then, it's.
17: But the way we weathered it was.
16: Yeah. I want to hear
17: as
16: this.
17: A father, as the priest of the home, the gatekeeper of my life, my house, I needed to know, how did the enemy get in? Mm-hmm. So I asked him. I was like, okay, how did it happen? And he, you know, he began to share. Devices were a part of it. We weren't like this, like we were like gaming, like it wasn't computers, it wasn't a phone. Mm-hmm. It was like gaming. I was thinking, Nintendo Switch, how the heck, mm-hmm. and Xbox, and so that was the first thing. We're like, all right, contacted my buddy who owns a eBay company, and I said, hey, can you sell all these? Because I wasn't going to give them away for free. I was going to get my money back on them. And so I said, can you sell our devices? I got the TVs out of the upstairs, got the gaming devices, and we were done. He's like, what are we going to do? I'm like, you're going to do what I did growing up.
2: Yeah.
17: You're going to play board games. You're going to talk to each other.
2: Board games are horrible.
17: And I realized in that moment that silence was peaceful for Rach and I, but it was the very thing that was tormenting my children. Because they're on their games and they're silent and they're doing it. And for Rachel and I, at times, it's like, we can breathe. But I didn't realize that noise now is the sound of freedom in my house. So we had to change that.
16: And you have four boys, so there's a lot of noise.
17: It's 100% loud.
1: That is so convicting to
17: yeah. Well, it's hard.
1: Young kids.
17: Yeah, because the easiest thing to do here, just look at this.
1: Yeah.
17: But what happened to him was, it was like, okay, so how did it happen? He shared it with us. We threw everything out. Mm-hmm. Then the other thing, I said, when does it happen? When is it very difficult? He said, at night. I said, great. I said, hey, baby, do you mind if I don't sleep in the bed until our son is free? Mm-hmm. And she's like, of course. So we went on the couch, and I said, bro, if you do anything like that in front of me, I'll kill you.
2: I'll kill you. I remember that. It's like, I'm not going to do a thing, I promise.
16: And how long?
17: For 4 months.
2: Yeah.
16: Wow.
17: And he had never gone 21 days. And so we got to this place We got to the 21-day mark, and I was like, how does it feel? He's like, I feel amazing. I haven't ever gone this long. And then I was like, well, then let's take it a little longer. And then that ended up being, you know, 4 months. And now it's amazing because the same freedom he's experienced, I feel like the Lord's given him an authority in. Yeah. And now he's able to be there for his brothers coming underneath him. Mm-hmm. And we all hold each other accountable. We talk about everything in the house. It's messy. But there's freedom there. And watching that lift off of him was one of the greatest things I've ever seen.
1: Mm-hmm. So yeah. I'm just as... Are those Nintendo Switch, are they connected to the internet? Is that?
17: Yeah.
1: Mm-hmm. Wow.
2: For me specifically, and I was actually talking to the Lord about this before this, but I think sometimes we can focus so much on not letting pornography get access to people, but we forget it's not a spirit of pornography, it's a spirit of lust. So anything that has lust actually can have the same effect as watching porn. Mm-hmm. So there's like... lustful videos. I mean, you go on YouTube, you can find whatever the heck you want.
17: Lustful cartoons.
2: Lustful like yeah. anything and everything. Anything that has that spirit, which is foul because it hides itself like an angel of light. You're thinking, oh, it's just a game. But it's a spirit that will just absolutely penetrate. And it's from a young age. You're seeing it everywhere. It's like everyone has a phone. Everyone has access to everything. There's games. There's stuff. And it's... they play with the minds of children where it's a spirit that tries to do it. And it's not just a specific action where we – like an alcoholic isn't just going to focus on not drinking one type of beer. They're going to try to cut out every single type of alcohol. It's not just one thing. It's a – yeah.
1: Wow. I want to go back to something. You described it as the most glorious day ever when you have this weeping session coming clean to your parents. And I'm just curious – was that, I mean, did you just feel that sense of freedom?
0: Is there a spiritual war going on around us? Are angels and demons real? Let's investigate.
3: And I was struck that all throughout history, the vast majority of cultures not only believed in evil spirits, but believed in possessions.
4: In every major religion, believes in angels.
5: The question isn't, is there a spiritual world? The question is, which spirit is the most powerful?
4: I kept hearing,
6: stop, don't go there.
4: And within a matter of minutes, a bomb went off.
3: All of a sudden, we hear this guttural sounding voice come out of her in the back.
7: Your mumbo jumbo prayers will fail.
8: And the one from the driver's side reached over and put his hands right in the middle of the flat spot. My heart started supernaturally. No CPR, no medicine.
0: What I uncovered changes everything.
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10: I wanted to be a boy 1 week. I wanted to be a girl next week. It was constantly like that, confusion always in my mind. I always felt like I was more in tune to femininity.
11: At 16, Tommy decided it was time to give in to those desires. Now addicted to meth, he dropped out of school and began frequenting gay chat rooms and nightclubs.
10: I had an internal knowing that it was just wrong.
11: Despite his doubts, Tommy started taking female hormones and making plans to have a sex change operation. Tommy was doing drugs with his brother and sister when he felt an oppressive, paralyzing fear.
12: Terrified, Tommy left the house and went to his mom, who had recently committed her life to Christ.
10: I had to cry out to God because I just knew in that moment that he was the only one that was able to help me. So I remember just telling him, I'm sorry of the lifestyle that I was living. I just went into this deep place of repenting and asking for forgiveness. If Jesus did it for me, he could do it for you. We all need a savior. We all come from a place of brokenness.
1: I want to go back to something. You described it as the most glorious day ever when you have this weeping session coming clean to your parents. And I'm just curious, was that, I mean, did you just feel that sense of freedom?
2: It was a very broken freedom. But then looking back on it, it was really the thing that drew me into an intimate, like, love relationship with the Lord, where I had never understood his forgiveness like that before, or been able to look at the cross the same since then, where I was like, Lord, I don't deserve your forgiveness whatsoever. I should be stuck in that still today. And yet I'm free. In that moment of like the glorious weeping, where everything was on the table, it was this almost, there's nothing like the feeling of where you have nothing left to hide. You're just completely washed clean. They can see the good, the bad, and the ugly. That was the feeling for sure.
1: I love that, and it reminds me so much. My mom, I was a kind of rebellious child, but I was so good at hiding it, and I was still leading Young Life, like, you know, leading church groups, Bible studies, but my mom would pray, and she would ask the Holy Spirit. I'm the youngest of five kids. If any of us were ever doing anything wrong that we shouldn't be doing, that God would tell her. And I would get so annoyed because my friends would get away with anything and everything. But somehow, despite my best efforts, my mom would find out everything. And it was literally because God would tell her. And I would go berserk because of this. And it was just, but I mean, that prayer was so powerful. Yeah. And she would, you know, encourage her friends, you can have peace. We don't have to be afraid, because if we are asking the Lord to show us whatever we need to know, he will reveal that to us, and they won't get away with what they're doing. And I mean, it's just amazing. The power of prayer is just, it never.
16: It's so remarkable that you as parents were like made a space safe enough that he felt like he could share everything.
17: Because
16: it really, like I've seen in my own story, like full confession has always been the first step to healing and freedom. What have been other, because I know Theo Sr., like you and your wife travel around America. You like lead ministries for families and for marriages, for them to host the presence of God within their homes.
17: Yeah.
16: And Jack and I have had the honor of being in your home a lot. And it's like, I don't know, the mystics call it like a thin place, where it's just this place where you just encounter the presence of God. Yeah. What have been some other practices that you've had within your family? Like practical. I'm just thinking of the parents that are out there that are like, I want Jesus to be in our home.
17: Yeah.
16: Like I want my son to walk in this freedom. How can they practically do that?
17: Yeah, Rach and I have really tried our best. And other people have said it, you know, what starts off as a discipline will inevitably lead into delight. So the first thing is doing what Jesus would desire for us to do and making those things a priority in our home. So for us, our home, we don't look at it as just like the place that we just lay our head, a place where we kind of decompress. Although all those things happen, we look at our home as a sacred space. So you have to think, in the beginning, the first institution that God would ever create in the earth was the family. He didn't create a church. He didn't create a government. He didn't create any other institution. He creates a home. And so I believe that anything that precedes anything has supremacy over it. So that in itself would tell me that the home is really important to Jesus. It wasn't important to us in the beginning. Ministry was important to me more than my home was. What I did outside was a priority. And I'd stumble through the threshold with the scraps being given to my children until I realized I'm serving Jesus. My kids believe I'm serving Jesus, but Jesus is taking the best of us outside of here. And when I come home, I have nothing to give them. So there was this massive paradigm shift where we began to put everything into living from the inside out. And so the practicals was, okay, we're going to spend time with the Lord every day. He is a man who's desiring to be loved. That is the most humble thing I think he holds, as the king of the universe wanting to be loved by his creation. And so our home is going to be a place where if the Son of Man doesn't know where he's going to lay his head, if he comes by our house, he'll have a place to find rest. And I really mean that. That's not like, we really mean that. We live creating a space for Jesus to find rest. So in doing that, the practicals, we wake up in the morning and we have a routine. We get our coffee. Actually, we get our lemon water. Rich,
16: let's
17: make sure.
16: Go.
17: Get our lemon water before our coffee.
16: Help the gut out.
17: Yep. Gut gets moving. We get our coffee. Rach loves her eggs in the morning, maybe a little avocado toast. But then once everybody's fed, then we have the privilege of homeschooling our kids. Then we're like, okay, let's go be with Jesus. That can look different every single day. But for the most part, we'll go be with the Lord. Then we come together as a family. And I pastor, we've been pastoring for over 20 years. I lived to pastor strangers. I was equipped at ORU to pastor the person in front of my pulpit. That changed. I realized, wait, before I pastor a stranger, I'm going to pastor my family. Yeah. So I open up the Bible and we read the scriptures. Mm-hmm. Sometimes we share, but ultimately I'm raising four men in our house who will be priests of their home, who will have to do this for their family. Deuteronomy 6 gives us a perfect illustration. Mm-hmm. Whatever one person receives from the Lord, he is to bring that right into his home and share it with his children. Mm-hmm. That's how this whole thing spread from the beginning of time to where we are today. It happened that God meets a man, that man takes it to a home. Remember, this is a father and a son thing. This is a family thing. This is Jesus going and reconciling and bringing us back into the fold. And so I have to make sure that they are priests who can lead their family. So we spend time with the Lord. We come together. I administer the sacraments to them as much as I can. I give them Holy Communion. And then it changes. Then I'll say, hey, Theo, will you lead us today? But the whole idea is in the infancy stages of the day, we try to establish a foundation where we have been in the presence of the Lord. And then whatever Jesus asks us to do outside of our home, we do it from the place of his presence, which makes everything outside of the home wonderful. But we're not living and dying by whatever fruit would be deemed as success or not successful. I think that's the problem sometimes, is that we want to do so many things for the Lord outside of the house, which is beautiful. But many times we're trying to establish validation outside. But when you have been fully loved, fully supported, and you're fully validated by the presence of the Lord and by your family, it's really easy to serve Jesus without being tossed in that. So we spend time with the Lord a lot, and we don't, and we gather around the table. The table is the greatest piece of furniture in the earth.
16: Yeah. Amen.
13: Which, I love that moment when you said it's not the pulpit, but it's the dining room table.
17: I was raised seeing the pulpit as the greatest piece of furniture.
16: Yeah.
17: Until I realized it wasn't. It's a dinner table.
1: Yeah. When you said here, first thing you said, great table.
17: I love the table.
1: This is a great table. Yeah. And I just want to say that I just as we've kind of had this conversation, Theo Jr., I had this vision of you as a gladiator. And normally we are about to share our prayer cards with you in a minute or two, but I just feel like I'm supposed to say this now. I had a vision of you in a gladiator and like going into a ring, and I just felt like the Holy Spirit is saying, as you step into that ring, you will never be outmatched, that God is always with you. And no matter what your opponent is, when that gate opens coming out, you will always have victory in Christ, no matter what you're up against. Yeah. And I just feel led before we close to ask both of y'all, I know you said you were praying. I'm sure both of y'all were praying this morning about the interview, but if there's just anything that God specifically put on y'all's hearts to share.
16: Yeah. Or even, I know, Theo, you connect a lot with the Lord through your poems.
17: Yeah. Did you bring
2: it? I have one on my phone.
17: Go ahead.
16: All right. He has Theo Jr. has led our family a lot in communion, and he reads these poems, which I'm excited for.
14: I love it.
17: Yeah, so that was one of the things that after he saw the Lord where things began to kind of pop off, he would come and he's like, hey, the Lord just gave me this in prayer. And he'd read it to me like, what in the world?
2: Yeah. It kind of put language to my relationship with the Lord at that point, mm-hmm. because it happened like 3 days after getting free from everything. I would just go on my face in a closet and just cry for like 30 minutes at a time. So this one was had to be like a week or 2 weeks after I got free.
16: Wow.
2: Lord, I never thought I'd be at this point. Not one day goes by I don't regret, but I'm learning that you understand and that you never left. Lord, I'm searching for the peace that I read about. I was going in a circle, a cycle of illusion and heaviness, but I found the peace I looked for was on the ground. I dropped to my knees, knowing I'm not worthy of you loving me. But you whispered softly and said, my son, you may have left, but I never did. Everything you did, I have purpose in. You looked in my eyes, blurred by the tears of a prodigal, and you whispered one more time, you are mine. I'll never understand why you stayed with me, but I got up and shook off the dust of this newly awoken heart. While my body gets up, my heart will never leave this position on the ground, just you and me. Healing all my wounds, just you and me. Learning to forgive myself, just you and me.
1: Thank you for that's a so beautiful.
2: Yeah, thank you.
15: Something has been happening on campuses across the nation.
18: I'll never forget what I saw.
19: We did not plan this at all. What in the world is happening?
18: Thousands of students around this body of water.
19: I don't know, I'm just in awe of God.
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16: Yeah, Theo, Senior, is there anything on your heart as we close?
17: I think that just to encourage families, we're not anything special. We've made so many mistakes as parents. I think the thing that we just try to do is try to really minister to the Lord's heart. So, so when we're dealing with families, one of the biggest obstacles that we're seeing is that they feel like I can't do this. Mm. I don't know the Bible. I don't know how to give communion. I don't know how to do these kinds of things. And I would say that, every single person can do it. And it doesn't have to be polished, but we just desired to love our children the way Jesus has loved us. And I want Jesus to know that he's loved by this family.
16: Yeah.
17: Like I said, the most vulnerable thing I think that Jesus establishes is when he's asking us to love him. And we live prioritizing his heart. And when we make mistakes, we repent quickly. And when I think that's the thing that we've all learn together and we're in this together. But I don't know if I have much more to say outside of the fact that every family can spend time with Jesus. Mm-hmm. Every family. Mm-hmm. Yeah. And if you do, I promise you, every family will be transformed. There's no doubt about it. Mm. Yeah.
1: I love that so much. Well, we have a tradition on this show where we pray over the guests before y'all come on. Wonderful. So I didn't even know y'all until we sat down for this conversation, and I love it because as I wrote this, I just I now feel like this has a little bit more context. But I just was praying for y'all, and I got a sense of the verse, "Thy word is a lamp unto my feet and a light unto my path," Psalm 119, 105. And I just saw y'all walking by flashlight, stepping out in faith and just trusting the path that God was putting y'all on, but you really can't see it. It's just dark. You can't really see where you're going or what's around you. But then you walk into this glorious these lights come on and you're in this just glorious, almost natural cave, and the whole thing lights up and is illuminated, and it's just so much better than anything you were expecting or anywhere you're expecting God to lead you. And I had this sense that darkness will never overpower you again. The lights are on and you're walking in the full light of the Lord.
17: Wow. So, thank you so much.
1: God bless.
17: Thank you. Thank you. Thank you.
16: Yeah. And when I was praying for you, Theo Senior, I just wanted to say thank you for your yes. Like, I know that your yes has been costly and it has been sacrificial and people have not understood it, but you have said yes to Jesus. And I say thank you for it.
17: You.
16: And I was also thinking of 1 Corinthians 4. You have fixed your eyes not on what is seen, but on what is unseen. Since what is seen is temporary, but what is unseen is eternal. And I just God's, I can feel his heart for you fixing your eyes on eternity. And I saw a picture of dandelions and just like the seeds. Like, I just feel like throughout your life, like you've just like planted these seeds, but you haven't seen them land and turn into like the fruit. But like, I just see you at the like the golden gates with Jesus, and you look back on earth and you see the seeds.
17: Wow.
16: And there's thousands of them across the world because of your yes. And then Theo Jr., I just was just, you have such, and it was so cool that she said gladiator, because you have such a Maranatha anointing, like just an anointing to bring, like to prepare the way of Jesus, just as John the Baptist, like he prepared the way for Jesus that is on your life. And I just saw you like at the forefront of the Lord's army shouting like, "Our God come, our God come, our God come." And just like you have walked the path of clean hands and pure heart, but keep going and keep your eyes fixed on Jesus.
17: Yes. Thank you. Amen. Thank you. Thank you guys so much.
2: Thank you.
1: I mean, this has been such a powerful conversation.
16: So anointed.
1: I mean, as we prayed that this will just touch those who listen to it. And I really think that there's going to be great power in just families and parents and children who listen to this together. And I'm praying that for that same glorious freedom you felt, I pray that that will just be 100 times over as this goes out. And I just pray right now, Lord, just for anyone listening to this, anyone who feels stirred just to have their own day of freedom, Lord, I just pray you give them just holy confidence and holy boldness, Lord, that you are at the other end of that confession, of that repentance, that you have your arms open wide, ready to just hug and welcome your sons and daughters home into freedom in Christ. If the Son sets you free, you will be free indeed. So we claim and speak that freedom over all that need, everyone that needs that today, Jesus. Just thank you for this family. Thank you for their yes. Thank you for this conversation. And we just pray your blessing over all who hear it and receive it. Amen. Well, y'all, what a pleasure.
16: Honor. Thank you.
17: We love y'all. Thank you so much.
1: Thank you. And God bless all of our listeners. We hope that this conversation touched you today and that you're as moved and encouraged as I feel right now. If you want to support the show, learn more about what we're doing here at Heaven Meets Earth, you can go to heavenmeetsearth.com. God bless you, and we'll see you next week.

0: 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So how does Israel thrive despite its constant struggles?
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9: This week on Christian World News, devastation in Nepal. A torrent of mud and water from a melting glacier sweeps through villages and towns. As victims struggle to recover, international help is on the way. Plus, long gas lines and sky-high inflation. As Iran's economy falters, regular citizens are struggling to get by. We'll tell you how the people and the church are dealing with the pressure. And it all started with online worship. Soon, this woman was walking through the church doors. See how digital ministry is leading to real-life connection. Welcome to Christian World News. I'm Lori Johnson. The wall of rock and ice that swept through parts of Nepal started with a landslide and glacier collapse high in the Himalayan mountains. Families of the missing continue to hold out hope, while international aid groups mobilize to help the victims. CBN News correspondent Dale Hurd reports.
10: Rescuers pulled out survivors caked in mud as an urgent search continued for survivors in Nepal and Tibet after catastrophic flash floods swept away entire villages and devastated communities. More than 1,500 people are missing, including 90 Americans. In New York, families held a candlelight vigil as they waited for word on their loved ones. One man shared this video of his brother who planned his trip to Nepal for years.
11: I know that when we see the videos of the devastation that has been done, it's very painful, but we are hopeful, we are positive, we are trying, we are praying for his safe return.
10: Also missing, a couple from New Jersey in the region for a religious retreat. A Virginia woman says her husband and 9 other men had set out on a trek from Nepal to Tibet before the flood and have not been heard from since.
12: So it's 48 hours. What are they? Where are they?
10: A family from North Carolina shared a post on Instagram asking for help locating this missing couple. Geologists believe the disaster started with a massive landslide and glacier collapse high in the Himalayas, displacing more than 100 million cubic meters of ice, rock, and debris.
13: There's already loose rock material or an unstable glacier up in the mountain that then is being triggered and contributes material to these downstream mud flows.
10: 22 Americans were believed to be inside this building when it was erased by a 150-foot wall of water moving at 40 miles per hour. Satellite imagery shows nothing left. These construction workers made it to safety. Meanwhile, Nepal police issued a fresh alert that a dam on the Tibet side has burst. And China says a dam created by the landslide is at high risk of breaching, which could send a second wall of water through the valley. The State Department is pledging $500,000 to support emergency efforts. Operation Blessing has mobilized a global disaster response team and is in contact with partners on the ground preparing to assist in their efforts. Dale Hurd, CBN News.
9: Diego Traverso is Senior Director of Operation Blessing's Global Disaster Relief. He's leading a team to Nepal. Diego, what can you tell us about the conditions on the ground in Nepal? What are the greatest needs, and how will Operation Blessing try to meet those needs?
14: Hey, thank you for having me on the show. I think one of the key points right here is how to gain access to the disaster area. The roads are being cut off, you know. We have great partners on the ground in Nepal. We've been working with them for many years, since before the earthquake in 2015. I personally live there.

0: with my family for 2 years after the earthquake, working for Operation Blessing. And as I said, I think right now the priority is to let the rescue teams to do their work. We're getting together right now. My team is getting together from all over. We even deployed in Venezuela, as you know, for many months already. And we're pulling all the resources that we have globally from the US, from Mexico, and from other parts of the world too, to get together, land in Kathmandu hopefully in a few hours, and start putting together our operations. From Kathmandu, we're going to gain resources and start strengthening the operations of the local church and the local nonprofit that we work with.
1: Wow, it's such a huge project logistically. And as you mentioned, getting to the disaster area is going to be so hard. You mentioned some of the partners you're working with. Can you elaborate on that? Who's helping you?
0: Compassionate Hands of Nepal is one of our main partners in the area. We worked with them many years ago, and through the years with Orphans Promise from CBN and Operation Blessing. Also, we're training up the operations with some of the staff that we have in India. So we're as it's like assembly, putting it together, a group, an international group, to support the operations that already the partner have in Nepal. They've been sending us some pictures and videos and some reports. They've been trying to gain access to the Ground Zero, but Ground Zero is such a just a term, because the area is so huge, devastated. The whole river, which is like hundreds of kilometers down from the mountains, are affected. It's not only one village, it's multiple small villages also affected. So I do believe that the work is we're going to have plenty of work, there to support many different communities that were affected.
1: So it looks like the people in Nepal, from the sound bites we just saw, are lovely, and you worked there for a while. Can you tell us about the Christian church in Nepal?
0: I think I always think about Nepal as one of my favorite countries in the world. And it's not because of God's creation and the beauty that involves, the Everest, the Himalayas, and all that, but it's the people. The people is such a kind people, compassionate, generous too. And I experienced that. I lived there for 2 years building homes, creating some water filtration systems, and all that with Operation Blessing. And it's something that the church, I feel, is one of the such a committed church. I have great friends there from missionary groups, from YWAM, and from different churches. And I'm so excited to be back in the land that I love so much and to be part of this relief mission and see how we can strengthen up the church, the local church. For us, it's not just humanitarian. Giving a plate of food or a solar lamp or a water system is just an excuse. Why we go there is because we want to share the love of God, the love of Jesus that have for the Nepali.
1: Right. Well, we will be praying for your mission and for the people of Nepal. Diego Traverso of Operation Blessing, thanks for joining us.
0: You so much.
1: Turning to the Caribbean nation of Haiti, where gang members in Port-au-Prince set fire to an evangelical church during a violent rampage recently. According to the United Nations, at least 47 people died in the violence, many of whom were Christians. The armed men also kidnapped more than 50 people and are holding them hostage. The UN General Secretary said 22 victims reportedly were executed in a church compound where they sought shelter. Coming up, high inflation, long gas lines, and shortages as Iran's people suffer from the war. We'll update you on the church and the spread of the gospel.
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1: Welcome back to Christian World News. The United States is targeting Iran's economy and countries that do business with the regime. Inside Iran, the economic crisis is reaching a critical point, and ordinary citizens are paying the price. The country's currency, the rial, has plunged to a record low, while inflation is running at 87%.
9: Last year, since the 12-day war, business has kept crashing and stalling. Everyone is like me. We've been barely getting by.
1: There are reports it's even harder for the church, which is being targeted by the regime. John Cerniglia is president of Sat7 USA, a ministry that broadcasts the gospel to the Middle East and North Africa via satellite TV. He joins us now for more. John, we're seeing Iranian citizens struggling during the war. What is it like inside the country right now?
10: Yeah, well, of course, Christians are being persecuted, and we're reminded, Jesus reminds us to expect this as we choose to follow him. As Americans, it's hard for us to fathom it, but our Iranian brothers and sisters actually expect it. And a good piece of good news is that the church is responding with great spiritual maturity. People are worshiping together, they're praying for each other, they're helping their neighbors, even as they're starving themselves, lacking food for their family.
1: So you are, of course, broadcasting the gospel into Iran. What has been the response to the message of Christ, especially since the war began?
10: Yeah, so we reach an estimated 500,000 Iranians every day. We're producing about 250 television episodes a week, and we actually host 4 live private Zoom meetings a week for Iranians for worship and Bible study and fellowship together. And we're hearing through the inbound calls we receive, we're hearing the number one fear, understandably, is death. People are terrified because they're in the middle of a war.
1: And they have good reason to be terrified of death. We hear that people are turning from Islam and mosques that are actually closing. Is that correct?
10: Well, we have a mix of viewers who were born into Christian homes and, of course, can't practice their faith openly, which is why they turn to satellite television. And we have people calling us every day who are learning about Jesus. And, of course, we know in biblical history that in times of conflict, in times of war, in times of poverty, people are drawn to the Lord, and we celebrate that, and we give thanks for that, and it's our job to disciple them on their new journey as they follow Jesus.
1: So how can we pray for our brothers and sisters in Iran?
10: Yeah, great question. I'm reminded of Psalm 46. God is our refuge and our strength, our ever-present help in trouble. Our viewers in Iran are asking us to pray very specifically. Pray that God be their refuge and their shield against war, of course, against harm. Pray that God protect the innocent in the midst of war. Pray that God will comfort the brokenhearted. We have viewers whose family members have been killed in the protests. And pray for justice and freedom for all 92 million Iranian people.
1: We will be indeed praying for them and for your mission as well. John Cerniglia, president of Sat7 USA, thanks so much for your insights.
10: Thanks for having us.
1: Up next, this woman started watching the Sunday service online. Soon, she was walking through the church doors. See how digital ministry is leading to real-life connection.
11: Something has been happening on campuses across the nation.
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1: Welcome back. After years of falling church attendance, researchers say it's now back on the rise. And across the United States, congregations are using digital ministry to stay connected. One church in Norfolk, Virginia, is showing how that outreach works. Charlene Aaron reports.
23: Kingdom Embassy Ministries worships in the sanctuary and online in order to reach people beyond its walls. Pastor Gerald Thompson says this digital push started prior to the pandemic.
24: We prayed and God directed us to do more digital and streaming. Mostly it was prayer, and we didn't know COVID was coming, but we got the equipment.
23: When COVID closed church doors, that early push helped Kingdom Embassy keep members connected, including those who could not attend in person.
25: We have a plethora of all ages here. Our more senior member is about 92 years old, and she's not able to attend church. I think that's the biggest thing for us, is to ensure that they feel connected.
23: Churches nationwide are still working to make this happen. A Hartford Institute report found median in-person worship attendance rose to about 70 adults in 2025, from 65 before the pandemic.
24: The process is we're able to bring members online. We created our own app. We have our own digital space where our members can community online and they can join there. The idea is to continue to spread the gospel online or all the different types of devices.
23: And for some, online viewership can eventually bring them into the building. During COVID, Mia Knight watched different churches online. Then a friend told her about Kingdom Embassy.
25: And I started watching online, and my spirit was in agreement what I was hearing.
23: Knight decided to check out the service in person.
25: What I saw online was what I experienced when I walked through the door, that kindness, that love, that care. When I came into the building, I could still sense that same presence. So I feel like even watching online, that was like a precursor to where God was about to place me.
23: And that's the goal for church leaders, real connection, not just online views. Executive Pastor Rosalind Thompson says that connection has expanded to reach families overseas.
0: We actually have a family. They live here in the United States, but they're from Tanzania. And so they started watching us during COVID on TikTok. They have their family members who are still in Tanzania watching the services and interacting.
23: Leaders add those online connections can also become moments of prayer, encouragement, and belonging.
0: We get inbox messages from people who talk about, man, you know, what y'all talked about today, I needed that. And I think that that gives a face. And again, you know, we never see those faces, but what we do know is that there are people on the other side of that camera who need to hear about the Lord.
23: Leaders still believe, however, that digital cannot replace the sanctuary experience.
14: You don't feel the subwoofer, you don't feel the kick, or, you know, the cheering, the praise, and, you know, worship from other people. So being in person can definitely give you that push that you need that we sometimes don't know that we need.
23: That's the delicate balance for many churches, using digital ministry to meet people where they are while still working to bring them into the community.
3: I think the biggest thing is just we're doing His will, and His will is being done. Jesus says, you know, go into all the earth. He didn't tell you how. And obviously, we're doing it digitally.
23: For churches like Kingdom Embassy, the mission remains the same. Leaders maintain digital ministry is not a replacement for church. It's an invitation. Charlene Aaron, CBN News.
1: 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The study also showed that most people, 58%, read just a few verses at a time instead. 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
8: Finally this week, Dolly Parton gave her family and millions of fans the belief that anything is possible. The legendary performer who rose from poverty to become an American icon passed away on August 25th. Her family revealed that she died after a brief battle with cancer. As Kelly Wright reports, Dolly leaves a legacy of faith, hope, and love.
9: The Empire State Building's tower all lit up in pink to honor Dolly Parton, who died at her home at age 80. Around the world, people are giving tribute to the country music legend. Her nephew made the announcement of Dolly's death on Instagram.
10: Dolly has lived in the light and is in the arms of Jesus, surely met by Carl, her parents, and countless others who have watched her and longed for her to meet them in the heavens.
9: Dolly is remembered for her remarkable life as an iconic singer, songwriter, and actor. Years ago, she spoke with CBN's Ephraim Graham about her incredible journey from poverty in the hills of East Tennessee to becoming a global superstar. She explained that she started singing in her grandfather's church. That gave her a foundation of faith.
11: It's very important. It has served me so well through the years to believe in those scriptures, like through God all things are possible. You know, that's still a biggie to me today. Even when I'm having, you know, problems, I always, you know, when I think that somebody says, oh, you'll never be able to pull that off. You'll never do this. Yes, I can, because through God all things are possible. But I really lean on my faith.
9: Her faith fueled a passion to do more beyond music and films. She used her fame and fortune to help children around the world through Imagination Library, which has given away more than 300 million books. She created it as a tribute to her father, who never learned to read.
11: Now, he was one of the wisest men I've ever known, but I knew in my heart this inability to read probably kept him from seeing all his dreams come true. So inspiring kids to love to read became my passion and my mission.
9: Renowned eye surgeon Dr. Ming Wang, who treated Dolly with LASIK surgery, became a friend of more than 20 years. He remembers how she helped him in his charitable work.
12: She also really helped our Sight Foundation. We had this foundation to help blind orphan children from around the world with a technology that I have invented called placenta contact lens to help these blind orphan children restore their eyesight, to bring them out of darkness. And Dolly really being instrumental in helping our Sight Foundation.
9: Wang says in a world filled with so much division over politics, race, religion, and more, Dolly brought people together through her music and her faith.
12: Her ultimate legacy is to remind us we're all God's children. We're all Americans. We all can work together. We all can love each other and work together.
9: President Trump posted on Truth Social about the passing of Dolly Parton. He stated, "This is a true loss for millions of people. There has never been anyone like her and never will. In her honor, I am lowering the American flag throughout the United States for a one-week period. Rest in peace, Dolly. The world loves you." That from President Trump. At the White House, Kelly Wright, CBN News.
8: She will be missed. Well, that's all the time we have for this edition of Christian World News. I'm Lori Johnson. Thanks for joining us this week. Until next week, goodbye and God bless you. We'll
7: We also had members who fought in the war to fight for the cause of liberty.
13: Making sure that army is staffed and supplied. He's able to identify British intelligence agents and send that information on to Washington. After they've served in the army, they look forward to a government which gives to bigotry no sanction, to persecution no assistance.
14: Washington's words are powerful because they express an idea of a world that's different from the one everybody grew up in.
15: This ideal of religious freedom is going to be part of the government, but is it really meant for everyone?
13: Is this going to be a place where you can be free to say what you want about God?
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18: Coming up on Jerusalem Dateline, the U.S.-Israel war with Iran enters the seventh month, with the U.S. maintaining control of the Strait of Hormuz. And from pro-Palestine protester to Israel supporter, one student's remarkable journey and what changed her mind. Plus, biblical countdown. One prophecy teacher says the signs are converging and the church needs to be ready. All this and more coming up on this edition of Jerusalem Dateline.
19: Hello and welcome to this edition of Jerusalem Dateline. I'm Julie Stahl.
20: And I'm Joshua Swanson.
19: After CENTCOM's first strikes on Iran since July, the Trump administration is considering a new strategy that could make limited U.S. strikes a recurring part of the battle for the Strait of Hormuz.
20: Meanwhile, in Judea and Samaria, more violence is flaring up. Here's the latest on these and other stories.
21: For the first time in more than a month, the U.S. attacked Iran, hitting two Iranian rocket launches on an island in the Strait of Hormuz. Central Command says Iran was planning to launch mines into the strait just days after the U.S. said the strait was cleared.
22: They can be a nuisance, but we have control of the Hormuz Strait.
21: Iran still disputes this claim, and ship traffic through the strait remains sparse. Iran responded by attacking a U.S. ally. Jordan State TV releasing this video showing missiles and drones being launched at two air bases in Jordan that host American troops. The UAE also intercepted a drone over its territorial waters. As the war enters its seventh month, Texas Senator Ted Cruz said on NBC's Meet the Press that many of America's military objectives have been achieved, but he's encouraging the Trump administration to go further.
23: So what I've been urging is for President Trump and the Trump administration to arm the protesters, so the people of Iran, arm the Kurds, and let the protesters remove this regime from power. Not American boots on the ground, but the Iranian people.
21: Meanwhile, in Judea and Samaria, Israeli Prime Minister Benjamin Netanyahu condemned what he called criminal acts of violence in the villages of Kusra and Jalud. His spokesman said those responsible only represent a small fraction of the Jewish communities in Judea and Samaria.
24: These acts were committed by a small group of rioters, many from broken homes, and many who do not come from Judea and Samaria. They do not represent the law-abiding Jewish community in Judea and Samaria. On the contrary, they cause that community a grave injustice. Their actions violate the law, they endanger both Jews and Arabs, and they harm Israel's international legitimacy. Israel is a nation of laws, and we will not tolerate vigilantism of any kind by anyone. However, by contrast, we have yet to see the Palestinian Authority condemn even one of the thousands of murderous acts against Jews in Judea and Samaria. In fact, instead of condemning these attacks, it condones them.
21: Israeli authorities say security forces are investigating and working to identify those responsible. Chris Mitchell, CBN News, Jerusalem.
1: In a military strategy one U.S. official calls mowing the lawn, President Trump is reportedly weighing a CENTCOM plan to periodically target Iranian missile and radar capabilities before Tehran can rebuild them. Speaking to reporters, Trump simplified his strategy.
2: That doesn't mean we won't smack them. We'll see what happens. But we have the Strait of Hormuz in extremely good shape. You know, we're taking over. Many, many ships got through last night, as you know, with the Navy's assistance. And we've been averaging 30 ships a night. That's a lot.
1: Gulf News reports that oil shipping through Hormuz has rebounded up to two-thirds of pre-war levels. Trump repeated his vow that Tehran will never have a nuclear weapon, but quickly dismissed the idea of using one against Iran.
2: Well, I would never say that, but the answer is yes. I rule out no, there's no reason for it. What a stupid question that is, actually.
1: Meanwhile, Iran's supreme leader is urging Gulf states to unite against what he calls their real enemy, America and Israel. Speaking from Jerusalem to the Republican-Jewish Coalition Leadership Summit, Ambassador Mike Huckabee says the conflict goes far beyond geopolitics.
4: This is not just a horizontal issue, the left versus the right. This is also a vertical issue. This is good versus evil. And we need to begin to frame the fact that some of what we're seeing is not a geopolitical battle, an economic battle, a military battle, a PR battle. It is a spiritual battle between the forces of darkness and the forces of light.
1: Vice President J.D. Vance also addressed the RJC over his criticism of Netanyahu and more cautious approach to Iran. In the closed-door meeting, he addressed declining support for Israel among younger Americans and the need to do a better job explaining why the U.S.-Israel relationship benefits America. Vance also confronted anti-Semitism. His speech reportedly received multiple standing ovations. Israel's ambassador to the United States also warned the RJC about what he sees as a growing ideological threat.
5: Just yesterday, the head of Qatari state-run media declared the need to, quote, remove the existence of Jews from the earth. No. What has to be removed from the earth is Qatari money from your institutions and Al Jazeera from your homes.
1: Turkey, Saudi Arabia, and nuclear-armed Pakistan held their first high-level meeting Monday of their new Mecca Joint Defense Agreement, a pact that Turkey says could expand. Turkey said the alliance is not aimed at any one country, but in that same meeting called Israeli Prime Minister Netanyahu a, quote, common enemy of humanity. Paul Petit, CBN News, Jerusalem.
20: Well, Julie, as Paul reported there, the world's attention really has been on the kinetic war, right? The missiles, the drones, the airstrikes. But
19: right. But
20: now perhaps I'm seeing a shift, or at least another front that is more effective in this war, and that's the economic one. So I pulled up some clips I wanted you to see. Treasury Secretary Scott Bessent, of course, he calls it Operation Economic Outcast. And we may be seeing the consequences now of that operation inside Iran. We've got videos like this flooding social media, showing massive lines at gas stations, reportedly stretching for miles. Iranians are desperately trying to fill their tanks in one of the most oil-rich countries on Earth. And then the economic pain is also reportedly reaching security forces of the IRGC. This next clip we have is an Iranian police officer. He's actually saying he can no longer afford milk for his family. And this is a cry for help from one of the Islamic Republic's police, own police officers. And of course, those security forces, they are there to contain protests and keep the IRGC in power, which may explain why now Israeli journalist Amit Sigal is reporting that a senior intelligence source says several top Iranian officials are considering fleeing the country. So this is a major shift. And again, the missiles are what we focus on, but this economic war, Julie, may be actually turning the tide.
19: Yeah, you know, I mean, the people really need our prayers. The people need to, we really hope that this is going to have an impact on possibly overthrow of the regime.
20: That's right.
19: That's what it's for, and that the people will be free.
20: That's right. Once and for all.
19: Yes.
18: Up next, a Stanford student's journey from pro-Palestine activist to supporter of Israel.
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20: Right after October 7th, anti-Semitic and anti-Israel statements flooded across social media and on college campuses. Our Middle East correspondent Julie Stahl brings us the story of one student who believed the pro-Palestine framing until she began to see its deception. Here's her story.
11: Way back in 2020, during the Black Lives Matter protests, I would see Palestinian flags at our protests, and I was very curious. I'm 16 years old, and I would ask our leaders, like, why? And they would say, our liberation is bound to theirs. No one is free until Palestine is free. And so it felt like you needed to be a part of and support as a part of intersectionality.
18: Taryn Thomas, a Stanford University student, became swept up in that support in 2023.
11: When October 7th happened, on my social media, on Instagram in particular, blew up with just Palestinian flag after Palestinian flag. And I genuinely had thought that Palestine had gotten attacked by how much support I was seeing. Obviously, I learned the truth. Within 13 days, by October 20th, at Stanford University, we had an encampment to stop the genocide.
18: Thomas says it seemed everyone pushed that agenda as the encampment happened at unprecedented speed.
11: There's no time for mourning, and the families haven't even finished, you know, naming all 1,200 of their dead. And this is also a week before a single soldier even crossed into Gaza that we were labeling it a genocide. So we're already knowing this, how the story was going to end before it even began.
25: So you were involved in these protests. And then what began to change your mind about them?
11: The movement became about ourselves, and it became very radicalized. At one of our protests, it got out of hand. They broke into the Stanford University's president's office, and they spray-painted very disgusting things, such as death to America, death to Israel, pigs taste best when dead. When I saw this graffiti, I looked for Gaza. Where was Palestine in any of those words? And I was very confused on what our mission was.
18: As a result, authorities charged 12 students with felonies, while the university suspended other students.
11: And so that made me take a step back and reflect on, like, at what point did the pro-Palestine movement become an anti-Israel one, an anti-American one? And so luckily this space allowed me to receive an invitation. October 2024, I received an email from my now best friend inviting non-Jewish students to bear witness to the Nova Music Festival exhibit in Los Angeles.
18: Still very pro-Palestine, Thomas decided to visit the exhibit.
11: And I mainly wanted to go see, like, the Zionist propaganda. And so I went, and I didn't find any. I found phones and half-written messages. And in that exhibit, it was just grotesque how Hamas brutally murdered people my age.
18: While it provoked curiosity and questions, Thomas felt she had no one to ask.
11: I took a step back, and then the people that had went to that exhibit were invited to go to Israel. And so I spent 10 days in Israel, and I learned so much. And it was incredible. I didn't realize, you know, over the 2 years I was protesting, I never spoken to an Israeli, you know? And on our fourth day there, we had a missile And I just thought how ironic. I was, you know, calling for the divestment of these systems I'm now praying for to protect me.
25: That happened in March 2025. CBN News met Thomas during her third trip here with IsraelAmbassadors.com. Recently, they visited the Nova Festival site.
11: One of our first days here was visiting the Nova Music Festival site. To see the names, the faces, they all look like people I knew. They look like, you know, my classmates, my peers, they could have been my own friends. It could have been me.
25: Thomas believes to truly change someone's mind, it's important to put aside politics and maintain a human connection. She feels her new Jewish friends did that.
11: If you want people to change and have an advocate, we have to build off-ramps off of radicalization so we don't shame them into silence. Because many people, some of my opinions were incorrect and wrong, and they still welcomed me with open arms.
25: That helped her put together a message for young people in America.
11: It's so easy to bring our Western perspective and apply it to this Middle Eastern region, and it's so complicated. And so in the West, we think of things as black and white, and here it's just so much gray. So I just say just to slow down and listen to people's stories and their perspectives, because oftentimes we can talk about facts and history and debates and things like that, but that's not what changed my mind. It wasn't a debate. It wasn't an argument. It was instead listening to people's perspectives and their stories.
25: 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Analysis when we come back. 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
25: Well, you know, Taryn Thomas, from our last story, she, besides being an amazing woman of God.
20: Amazing. Yeah, she was.
25: Yeah, she goes to Stanford University. So who funds Stanford University? $775 million from Qatar. And it's one of the highest recipients of Qatari money. And it's the fourth university in the States, the education department says, that receives money, fourth highest, from countries of concern.
20: Oh, that's a big designation. How does one become a country of concern?
25: Well, this could give us a hint. Head of one of their main newspapers, Jabr al-Harmi, he recently put on X, "Oh God, the Jews have transgressed and acted tyrannically and spread corruption on earth. Oh God, disperse their unity and divide their gathering and remove their existence from the earth. Oh God, soon, without delay." That's pretty bad.
20: Yeah, country of concern.
25: Yeah, sounds like genocide to me. Sounds like they're wanting genocide. And by the way, where what's translated, oh God, it is Allah. Mm. So it's not the same God we're talking about.
20: No.
25: That's for sure.
20: That's right.
25: Yeah, so, you know, this is a big deal.
20: Yeah, it is.
25: This is a very big deal. Qatar is involved in so many things. They're giving money to so many different places. And it's a very bad thing.
20: Well, and Stanford is one of our key institutions, especially for the tech community and for some of the biggest companies that are being formed right now in the United States. They're coming out of Stanford.
25: Right. And here you have all this money coming from a foreign entity that basically is against the principles and the morals of the United States. Hmm. So anyway, but you have some good news for us, don't you?
20: Well, I do, Julie. I've got a story coming up next Friday that I'm really excited about. I got to interview a guy named Michael Furtick. I've interviewed him once before. He's a venture capitalist. Let's roll a clip here and hear from Michael, and then I'll give you some more information.
8: For reasons of political bends, propaganda, anti-Semitism, or otherwise, or just mistake, there are people who want to put the brakes on anything to do with Israel. And that could be academic research or collaboration. That could be investment. Now, let me tell you what we have experienced in our conversation with counterparties and different parties about is investing in Israel and so forth. The people who were not going to invest in Israel before October 7th and the war are not going to invest now.
20: Yeah, so spoiler alert. The good news is that Michael Furtick's organization, which is called Verdict Capital, is doubling down, actually tenfold, their investment in Israeli startups and Israeli tech.
25: Whoa.
20: That's a big number. He's raised hundreds of millions of dollars, and he's bringing in 10% of his entire portfolio of money that he's raised from the United States to invest specifically in Israeli tech. He's a really exciting entrepreneur. In the same story, I get to interview a guy named Gabe Groisman. Now, Gabe is also an entrepreneur, but he's a bridge builder between Israeli tech startups and the U.S. government. And he reveals all kinds of incredible information about the amount of help or the amount of support that Israeli companies are actually bringing to the United States in way of jobs, in way of taxes, and of course, in way of investment. So it's a really interesting story, but the crux of it is simply this. The Israeli economy is resilient, continues to be resilient. Never bet against Israel. Feels like there might be some prophecy mixed in there somewhere.
25: I was going to say, does that maybe sound like God's blessing Israel?
20: I would say so. I mean, another stat that still blows my mind and actually hurts my pocketbook is the Israeli shekel. We're talking 25% stronger year over year. So for those of us paid in dollars living in Israel, it's a little tight. But it's incredible the resilience of the shekel versus the dollar. The stock market, I also interview Ambassador Huckabee, one of our favorites, of course. He always has incredible things to say. Well, he says, look out the window. There are cranes everywhere, and the stock market's up 100%. So never bet against Israel.
25: That's right. Never curse them either.
20: No, I would say that's not a good idea.
25: Yeah.
18: Still ahead, Signs of the Times. Author Christian Widener talks about the end of days.
9: War and the trauma of living under missile fire take a toll on the spirit. As a former war correspondent and embedded reporter, I can vouch for the fact that war changes you. But it doesn't have to be forever. CBN Israel helps Israelis in need every day with trauma counseling, food, shelter, and more.
12: Thanks to CBN, I was able to bring the caravan here, already provide an extra 30 hours of therapy that weren't provided before. 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That in itself is huge because we lack therapists and we lack the facilities. And the animal-assisted therapy is super helpful. And to be able to bring the animals to them is bringing not just therapy, but it's bringing a really unique and successful type of therapy.
9: If you want to be a part of what CBN is doing in Israel, go to cbnisrael.org. Thank you.
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25: Prophecy isn't just about figuring out when the end will come. Christian Widener says
19: It should change how we live right now. And he calls believers to repent and put God first.
20: Our bureau chief, Chris Mitchell, spoke with him about the converging signs that imply the last days are near. Here's that conversation.
2: Christian Weiner, thanks for joining us. You've written two books about prophecy, one called The Temple Revealed, the other one called Witnessing the End. Just from a broad 30,000-foot view, are we in the last days, and why do you think so?
16: Yes, Chris, thank you for having me on. I really do think we are in the last days. There's a number of things that we were told to look at in prophecy and reasons that we might suspect that these are the last days. One that many people know about is the parable of the fig tree and the last generation. If we see Israel as the birth of that, you know, and the budding of that fig tree, then that would point us to, like, that this could be the last days. The oldest sort of tradition of Christians about when the Lord would return is actually when the world was 6,000 years old. Because just like the earth was created in 6 days, and a day is like 1,000 years, and 1,000 years are like a day, They taught that the Lord would return back after the sixth day, after 6,000 years. And then it explains the idea of a 1,000-year millennium. Why? Because that's that's a Sabbath rest, And that's why there would be one day. And we're really close to about 6,000 years of biblical history. And, you know, if we connect sort of the genealogies in the Bible with archaeology, we get, yes, we're very close to about 6,000 years right now. And then there's another sort of decree to restore and rebuild Jerusalem in the 1500s by Sultan Suleiman. And there's actually decrees at the moat around the Tower of David and at the plaza of the temple. And so looking at that, it's also pointing to this present time that we're in, saying that, yes, I think, you know, that the day of the Lord is drawing near. And there's even two jubilees that are hidden in Scripture that, you know, a lot of people are wondering, when could the years of Jubilee be? A lot of people have thought even potentially 2025 is a year of Jubilee because of the Book of Jubilees. But there are two there in Scripture that point to 2027 actually being another Jubilee that's coming up. And so there's things that are coming very quickly and converging with all the stuff that's happening around us that I think we really need to take into account. So I've put those together and show how they're all kind of coming together in this time that we're in. And a sober warning that maybe we should be lifting our heads, and because I think our Lord's return is drawing near.
2: Yeah, when he said, when all these things happen, lift up your head, because when things are drawing nigh. So what is the consequence? What are the implications for us as believers?
16: So the night is coming when no one can work. You know, are we really ready for the Lord's return? Do we love this world too much? And, you know, anything that we love first before the Lord is an idol. Mm-hmm. And so, you know, returning to loving the Lord first is also about getting our heart in line and ready for our lives to be about His kingdom. And I think that's something that those five wise virgins, you know, there's a parable of 10 virgins, 5 were wise and 5 were foolish, 5 were ready and 5 weren't. And I think this is a time to just, you know, trim our wicks, to clean up our lives, to repent of sin, and to make sure that we're ready for the Lord, because if He's coming soon, then, you know, we really do want to make sure that we've, you know, got our life together and in line, and we're living according to the way we should walk.
2: Yeah. Any final thoughts? And how can people get your books?
16: Oh, so my books are available at endtimesbrian.com. So you can find them also on amazon.com. You can even download free PDFs of my books. So I try to make those available to everybody, you know, anywhere around the world. It's just, you know, these are days to really take seriously the warnings to watch for the Lord's return. I think that's actually the most neglected command that Jesus gave, is to watch, therefore watch, so that when we see these things that we will know that his return is coming close. And with all the things going on today, I think, yes, it's definitely a good time to be watching.
2: Yeah, great words and sober reminder of where we are right now.
16: Thank you, Chris.
2: Thanks so much, Bishop.
16: Yeah.
19: That's all for this edition of Jerusalem Dateline. Thanks for joining us.
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19: 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I'm Julie Stahl. 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
1: Coming up in the line of fire.
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3: Welcome to the 700 Club. Iran is responding to U.S. military strikes with attacks of its own against several Gulf states. President Donald Trump warns the U.S. will deliver increased and more severe strikes in response.
4: The president also said he's not interested in returning to the bargaining table. Meanwhile, the U.S. economic campaign against Iran is crippling its economy. Julie Stahl reports from Jerusalem.
5: The U.S. military says it has completed its latest strikes on Iranian military targets in response to Iranian attacks on commercial ships and American forces in the region. President Trump said the strikes targeted Iranian radar sites, but Iran claims the missiles hit civilian areas, including a wedding. The Pentagon replied, "We are aware of the reports. The U.S. military never targets civilians." Iran's Revolutionary Guard responded by firing ballistic missiles at a U.S. base in Jordan near the Gulf of Aqaba. Jordan says it intercepted 10 of the 13 missiles and three fell in remote areas. U.S. officials say there have been no reported casualties. And early Wednesday, sirens sounded in Kuwait City as Iran launched missiles toward Gulf countries, but no one was hurt. Other attacks targeted the UAE and the Kurdish territory in northern Iraq. President Trump warned of more and harsher strikes in return. Back in Washington, Senator John Kennedy says Iran's leadership can't be trusted.
6: You can't take their word for anything. We have totally degraded that country. It's held together with duct tape and spit.
5: The pressure is being felt inside Iran. Iran's president says foreign trade has contracted by about 35% because of U.S. sanctions and the blockade. Long lines at gas stations are another sign of the crisis. U.S. Treasury Secretary Scott Bessent says the economic pressure is working.
7: In 2 years, the Strait of Hormuz will be like a worthless piece of water.
5: Bessent says oil will increasingly move through land-based pipelines. He says Iran is also struggling to pay government employees and troops.
7: They're having to print money at the central bank. When everyone says, well, sanctions don't work, I can tell you sanctions plus a blockade work.
5: John Cerniglia, president of Sat7 USA, spoke with CBN News.
8: The church is responding with great spiritual maturity. They're helping their neighbors even as they're starving themselves, lacking food for their family.
5: Iran's president says diplomacy is still an option.
9: Iran continues to view diplomacy and negotiations as the primary way to resolve disputes.
5: He says Iran is ready to return to the ceasefire deal reached with the United States in June if Washington doesn't. But President Trump says he's not interested in returning to the bargaining table. He posted on social media, "I couldn't care less if they sign a worthless agreement." Russia is backing Tehran, President Vladimir Putin telling his Iranian counterpart on Tuesday.
10: Russia stands in solidarity with the Iranian people.
5: The U.S. Embassy in Jerusalem is warning Americans across the Middle East to exercise caution, saying there is potential for unforeseen escalation. Julie Stahl, CBN News, Jerusalem.
3: Well, the president is recognizing that any treaty Iran signs, any agreement they sign, they will not keep. That's been their pattern for decades now. And every attempt to try to keep them from obtaining a nuclear weapon, they've always gone underground with it or behind the scenes with it. They've blocked the nuclear inspectors for decades. And it's wonderful to see a true

0: awakening in the administration that what exactly we're dealing with. An entrenched ideology, the Republican Guard with 2,000 generals trying to maintain, desperately maintain control. They know if they lose control of that government, the next thing that will happen is their lives are in danger. That population that has been repressed for so long, five revolutions in the past 15 years. You look at that detail and you go, yes, I understand why they want to hold on to power so desperately. In other news, a battle is underway as a surrogate mother fights to keep custody of the child the parents told her to abort. Charlene Aaron has that story and more from the CBN newsroom. Charlene?
1: Gordon, when doctors detected a heart condition in the baby, the surrogate mother refused to have an abortion, even though her contract required it at the couple's request. Now, as the newborn fights for his life, both sides are fighting for parental rights. Lori Johnson brings us the story.
2: After struggling to have a baby, California couple Nasheen Gilkar and Omar Ahmed conceived one through in vitro fertilization. They then arranged to pay McKenna West, who lived in Alaska, to have the embryo implanted in her uterus as a surrogate. West agreed to carry the child through birth and give it to the couple.
3: Around the 20th week of pregnancy, doctors detected a serious heart defect in the unborn child. Citing a clause in their contract, the biological parents asked McKenna to abort the child. She refused.
2: Doctors diagnosed the unborn baby with hypoplastic left heart syndrome, which can be treated with surgery soon after birth, followed by two more operations later. 70% live to age one, and of that group, 90% live to adolescence. Of those, 31% live to age 35 with no heart transplant, longer if they receive one.
4: I felt hopeful for sure. I knew that it wasn't a death sentence of a diagnosis. I personally know somebody whose daughter had the same diagnosis, and she's going to be 16 soon.
2: West reached out to Live Action, and the pro-life group helped her get to Texas, where abortion is banned. Attorney General Ken Paxton then issued an order requiring hospitals to provide life-saving care to the child. West successfully gave birth August 12th. She calls him Gabriel, and his biological parents named him Rumi. Soon after, he underwent open-heart surgery and remains in critical condition. Both sides are in a custody dispute in a Texas courtroom. West seeking to reverse a California court's restraining order against her that also declared Gilkar and Ahmed as parents. In court, Gilkar said, "She's trying to take him from us. He's our child. He's the love of our lives." She also told the court she did not regret the decision to ask for an abortion. West's attorney asked Gilkar, "Would you trust someone to care for your child that wanted your child dead?" And West testifying, "He is here and he has a birthday because of the fight I put up." Judge Ashley Wysocki extended the temporary restraining order and did not make a custody ruling, which could come any day now. Meanwhile, Gilkar and Ahmed are suing West for $100,000 over breach of contract for not aborting the baby at their request. Lori Johnson, CBN News.
1: The jury in the Lindsay Clancy trial continues its fifth day of deliberations today. She is the mother who admitted to killing three of her children. And the defense argues postpartum psychosis prevented her from knowing right from wrong. Tuesday, the jury announced that they could not reach a unanimous decision, but the judge ordered them to keep trying. He can declare a mistrial, which would likely mean Clancy would be tried again or the two sides might agree to a plea bargain. Meanwhile, a Utah judge ruled that the man accused of murdering Charlie Kirk will go to trial and could face the death penalty if convicted. The judge sided with prosecutors who said there is overwhelming evidence that 23-year-old suspect Tyler Robinson shot Kirk and that he knew he endangered the lives of countless others at the crowded event. Well, Gulf Coast residents are dealing with the remnants of Tropical Storm Edward. It made landfall along the Texas-Louisiana border, packing winds topping 60 miles an hour, triggering tens of thousands of power outages. Flooding also an issue. As much as 17 inches of rain fell in 12 hours in Hardin County. Meanwhile, in the Northeast, severe storms soaked parts of Pennsylvania to New York. One man lived to tell the story of being struck by a lightning bolt, which knocked him to the ground.
5: It was such a surreal experience. My feet were severely in pain, numbing. I felt like I was walking on balloons. That's how I felt. My feet were so swollen.
1: Sadly, two others died from lightning in Florida. Now to the aftermath of the disaster in Nepal. The death toll now tops 1,100, with nearly 4,000 people still missing. Crews continue to search for some 600 hydropower workers who might be alive in air pockets in mud-filled tunnels. The UN's humanitarian agency says access to the region is the main challenge, with more than 40 bridges destroyed. CBN's Operation Blessing is in Nepal, helping bring aid to victims. The team joined with local partners to assemble and distribute hygiene kits for families affected by the disaster. The kits include essential items like soap, wet wipes, sanitary pads, toothbrushes, and solar lamps. Team members drove about 3 hours to give out the kits at a local school that's serving as a temporary shelter for those who have lost their homes.
6: Remember, these families, they lost everything. Everything. 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They need hygiene kits. We're packing these hygiene kits. It's a multiple hygiene kit for a family of four.
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0: 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Ashley?
7: Well, up next, college campuses have been ground zero for anti-Semitism. Now, the problem is festering in elementary and high schools, and some students say they're too afraid to go to class. See what's being done to protect them coming up. Plus, a love letter to America from the pen of a British rabbi. What he can teach us about our own history ahead on today's 700 Club.
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0: Well, after the October 7th attack, schools across America saw a disturbing jump in anti-Semitic incidents. Those cases have declined now on college campuses. Yet a recent report shows no significant drop in K through 12 schools. This raises increased concerns for safety of Jewish students. Well, CBN correspondent Tara Mergener reports.
15: 4 years, college campuses have dominated the conversation about anti-Semitism, often amid protests over the war in Gaza.
16: They should stop investing in this genocide.
17: We're here to maintain a presence and to demand that the university divest.
15: Now the spotlight is shifting to America's elementary and secondary schools.
18: Anti-Semitic graffiti found in three public schools in East Greenwich.
19: Multiple organizations in Cobb County are pushing for an anti-hate curriculum at schools.
20: Accusations of anti-Semitism aren't going away in one rural Hudson Valley town.
15: While anti-Semitic incidents reported on college campuses fell 66% in 2025, the Anti-Defamation League shows anti-Semitic incidents in non-Jewish K-12 schools remaining steady.
21: In 2025, we had 825 incidents reported. In 2024, 860. So that's a concerning trend to us, that the K-12 space still seems to be a hotspot. A lot of our incidents, more than 50%, are still swastikas.
15: Recent cases have not been limited to hate symbols.
22: I was really shocked because he said he would beat me up, but I didn't think that he was telling the truth until he got up and started to punch me.
23: I am terrified of going to school. I saw them in the hallways after I found out that I was on the hit list, and I had to run to the bathroom to throw up.
15: For some advocates, this lack of a significant decline in incidents indicates a broader problem across the education system.
24: We should all be very concerned because this is taking place, in my opinion, inside the major elementary school systems in the country, primary school systems, but it's also endemic in our secondary education in colleges and universities across the country.
15: K through 12 figures are drawing increased congressional attention, with some lawmakers insisting school officials have allowed the problem to grow.
25: Administrative malaise or even prejudice at the school, district, and state level has allowed anti-Semitism to fester and even become normalized.
15: Federal agencies are also taking action. The Education Department's Office for Civil Rights has opened investigations involving Baltimore City Public Schools, Bay County School District in Florida, and the New York City Department of Education. And the Justice Department has entered into a voluntary settlement agreement with the Concord-Carlisle Regional School District in Massachusetts, requiring it to update harassment policies, investigate complaints, train staff, and accept federal oversight. Philadelphia has become one of the highest-profile cases.
26: The School District of Philadelphia is under investigation by Congress for anti-Semitism allegations.
15: A separate Education Department review found the district failed to show it properly handled most reported incidents.
27: It's been very disheartening to see that despite having these documented incidents and concerns, despite filing formal complaints to the school district, those incidents have largely been met with inaction or strictly boilerplate messages.
15: The district agreed to new training, reporting procedures, and federal monitoring under Title VI, which bars discrimination in federally funded schools. Critics, however, say it did not address concerns over what's being taught in the classroom.
28: But as often the case with these Title VI complaints, they don't actually get to the larger ideological problems that are happening in the curricula. They tackle the incidents of harassment and bullying that target Jewish students.
15: Philadelphia is not the only district under congressional scrutiny.
1: The House investigation also covers Berkeley Unified School District in California and Fairfax County Public Schools in Virginia. Lawmakers are examining the three districts' responses to alleged anti-Semitic harassment. Federal officials also opened a separate civil rights investigation into Fairfax County in 2022.
15: States are also responding. Texas, Arkansas, Oklahoma, and Tennessee have adopted measures addressing anti-Semitism in public education. California has created a state anti-Semitism prevention position to help develop training and educational resources for school personnel. While supporters say the measures could better protect Jewish students, some legal scholars demand efforts to combat anti-Semitism must also protect First Amendment rights.
2: But would we want a world in which no one on campus can speak, teach, or write about Israel? This, too, would create a very grave First Amendment problems by again conditioning the continued receipt of federal funds on the institutional suppression of anti-Zionist speech.
15: Still, First Amendment protections do not eliminate schools' civil rights obligations. Under Title VI, schools must respond when anti-Semitic harassment creates a hostile environment.
21: So Title VI of the Civil Rights Law is what applies to schools and campuses. And they have to create safe, welcoming environments. And even protected speech sometimes can rise to the level of a hostile environment.
15: Backers of the new policy say the test now is whether school districts can turn those policies into real protection for Jewish students. On Capitol Hill, I'm Tara Mergener, CBN News.
0: Well, the battle shouldn't be over free speech. The battle should be over this kind of display of hatred. And specifically targeting students. We heard a student in that piece saying, I didn't believe the bully was actually going to attack me until he stood up and started punching me. Well, that is a level of violence that is a crime. And that should never happen in a school. Students should always be protected. And I think shifting the battle into some kind of free speech battle is the absolute mistake here. You put swastikas up on a wall. You talk about Adolf Hitler. That's not free speech. That's incitement to violence. And it needs to be called out for what it is. We need to stand with the Jewish people. We need to stand with Israel. We vowed after the Holocaust, the entire civilized world vowed, not on our watch, never again. Here it is in our generation. And it's standing up again, the incredible rise of anti-Semitism. And we need to say, no, not on our watch. It's not happening. Ashley?
3: 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Go on a journey through the people and moments that shaped our country. That's right after this. Also ahead, in the line of fire, a cop wrestles with a criminal for his own gun. Watch how he takes two bullets and lives to tell about it. That's coming up on today's 700 Club.
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3: Well, he wasn't born here and he didn't grow up here. But as a young man, Rabbi Andrew Shaul saw something in America that left a lasting impression. Now he's spending 250 days reminding us what makes this country so great.
8: Rabbi Andrew Shaul has dedicated his life to Jewish education, community, and strengthening the connection between Jews and Israel. He is the founder and CEO of 250 Days for 250 Years. It's a national educational initiative exploring 250 years of American history through the people, moments, and values that shape the country. The project's three-volume book series takes readers on a journey through America's history, one story at a time.
3: Well, we are so honored to have Rabbi Andrew Shaul with us live on the 700 Club. Welcome to the show,
9: Thank
3: Rabbi.
9: Thank you very much.
3: Yes.
9: Thank you, Ashley.
3: Okay, so you came all the way from the UK.
9: All the way from the UK.
3: You were born and raised in London.
9: Yep.
3: Can you just tell us, you know, take us back to, I believe it was your childhood.
9: My childhood.
3: When you really started to just have this love for America. Can you tell us about that?
9: My father, blessed memory, he brought home a record one day. And I put it on the record player. I must have been 4 or 5 years old. Mm-hmm. And it was the music of America because it was brought out for the 200th anniversary in 1976. Mm. I don't know why, I just love that record. I played it over and over again. I think my family got fed up with me playing the record. But songs like Battle Hymn of the Republic and Old Man River and America the Beautiful just became part of my childhood. I didn't realize that 20 years later, I'd marry a beautiful American girl, the daughter of immigrants, and I moved to America and make America really part of my life.
3: Yeah, absolutely. Well, can you talk about how your background as a British rabbi, how did that maybe shape the way you've seen America over the years?
9: So when I lived here in the 1990s, I was, as a British person, I was so impressed by the patriotism and the real energy that America had. Mm-hmm. And as you noticed in the beginning, there was pictures of me with Rabbi Sacks, who was my mentor, and we did many projects in the UK, remembering 50 days, 50 years, and 60 for 60 about Israel, about the Holocaust, which taught me about the importance of using education to inspire people about their history and about their values.
3: Mm-hmm, absolutely. Well, I mean, you also mentioned that you just remember seeing such a unity, even though there was such a, there is such a diverse population and people believing so many different things. You sensed a spirit of unity back then, but I want to ask you, do you still feel that spirit of unity today? Do you think America still has just a unifying force?
9: Absolutely. I mean, part of my job in doing this book has been to travel the nation and to speak to people all across the political spectrum.
3: Yeah.
9: And there's a real sense of people, unfortunately, social media and, you know, tells people that the extremes are in control, and they're not. Yeah. I was being driven yesterday by Dimitri, an Uber driver last night, back from synagogue here in Norfolk. Yeah. And again, he just expressed to me I guess the need of America, just to get back to, he said, normal America. Mm. America that everyone's proud of, everyone gets together. Again, there's certainly more in common that people have than they disagree on.
3: Absolutely. So the book, it's 250 days for 250 years. It breaks it down. It breaks down those 250 years in literally 250 days. You talk about so many different things and stories and people and moments that shaped America. Maybe what are some of those stories? What's like a overall theme for many? Of these.
9: So there's three journeys that the reader will go on with the book. There's the historical journey, every day is a different year, and telling the stories of the year as how America developed from 1776 till today. There's the geographical journey. Mm-hmm. That's basically every 5 days is a different state. We start in Delaware, end in Hawaii. And finally, there's the thematic educational journey. Yeah. Every state, as you said, we go through themes such as life, liberty, happiness, moments in time and values that really can bring out the beauty of American heroes, American values, and American story that people can share and enjoy.
3: Yeah. Can you? I'm sure there are so many stories that even Americans don't know. Maybe can you share, like, one story that you love that you think many Americans should know about, but we really just don't?
9: I think one of the most beautiful parts of the book is we're working with Chicken Soup for the Soul. And Chicken Soup for the Soul very kindly have said we could use their stories in the book. So every 5 days, there's a story.
3: Yeah.
9: And many of those stories, you know, sort of made me emote a lot and really connected to me. But one especially is the one that was about 9/11. How there was this tremendous sense of unity, and the stories about how somebody walking back from the devastation was given by a stranger shoes to wear because they were barefoot.
3: Wow.
9: And this idea of a complete stranger helping you. Mm. And that's really the theme of the whole project, is look around you and realize there's more, you know, people here. You share so much more than you realize.
3: Yeah, absolutely. Well, the book starts on September 9th.
9: Yep.
3: And it goes all the way to July 4th of 2027. So next year, we just celebrated the 250th anniversary in this past July, a couple months ago. Why September 9th? Why is that date so special?
9: So it goes through the 250th year until July 4th, 2027. Yeah. And September 9th, again, we were meant to launch on July 4th. Mm-hmm. That was the obvious time. But I was told by the partners I'm working with in the civic world, you can't launch a project then because everyone's on holiday. So September 9th was, I was told, after Labor Day, it's the first day you can really launch on. And we found out, again, this really is divine providence. When I was told it had to launch on the 9th of September, I just Googled to see could anything I could link it to. And it happens on September 9th, 1776. That was the day when American Congress changed the name of the nation from United Colonies to United States of America. So that's the day of the naming of the country. Mm-hmm. So really, when I found that out, I was like, wow, God is really sort of saying this is the day you launch.
3: Absolutely.
9: And we launch on that day, and then there's a 50-day countdown till day one, October 28th, and then 250 days till July 4th, 2027.
3: That's amazing. That's amazing. That is totally the Lord, just in it all. Yeah, absolutely.
9: I really felt it at that point.
3: Oh, my goodness. Well, you say that you really want this book to be a catalyst for civic engagement. What do you mean by that?
9: I think, again, it's not just in America, it's everywhere in the world. There's so much anger out there. There's so much kind of vitriol. And I just want to make people realize, you know, this is a beautiful country, wherever you live. We every day we in the Jewish religion, and when we read Deuteronomy, v'shinantam levenecha, teach your children. So obviously in the Jewish context, that's to teach them about Jewish life, Jewish living. But I think as a country, we've got to educate people about their history.
3: Yeah.
9: The theme of the books before I've done this with Rabbi Sachs was remember the past to build the future. But if you don't remember the past, if you don't know what your history was, your culture was, your stories were, your heroes were, how can you build the future? So to me, that's a way to unify people, because you have a shared history, a shared culture, and shared heroes that built your nation.
3: Yeah, absolutely. Last question I have for you. You know, what's your hope and prayer for the United States of America?
9: I think it's to come together. I mean, we hope that this project will reach millions of people. Mm-hmm. We want people to be studying this at homes, in churches, in synagogues, parents, grandparents, and just to make people realize they've got a shared journey, a shared culture, and to really allow people to talk to each other and say, did you read today's story? Didn't you enjoy that? What? I never knew that about that. And suddenly, because every day, everyone's on the same page. Every day, everyone is sort of reading and studying, and also it's going to be a treasure hunt as well across the nation. So people can engage in so many things to connect them to the civic journey and to this wonderful country of America.
3: Yes. Oh, my goodness. Well, Rabbi Shaul, thank you so much for this book.
9: Thank you.
3: We just truly, I mean, as an American citizen, I thank you for your love for America and your passion to, again, just bring us together like never before.
9: Thank you. And the main job now is to go on the website, to begin the journey, to sign up.
3: Absolutely.
9: And bring the millions of Americans together for this wonderful initiative.
3: Yes, Rabbi, thank you so much for being with us today.
9: Thank you.
3: And as Rabbi said, the book is called 250 Days for 250 Years, and it's available on his website, 250for250us.org. So make sure you get this for your friends and family. Gordon, over to you.
0: Well, still ahead, Officer Down. 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
18: Melissa and her husband Rick have come a long way from when they met. Melissa was in real estate. Rick had been living on credit cards, trying to start a number of businesses, and was $80,000 in debt. All the while, the Hennins were tithing, and the newly married couple started working their way out of the red.
19: I think I had bought into society saying, here's what you should have. 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I asked God to forgive me instantly. I told God, whether I make a lot of money or not, I'm done striving.
18: Today, Rick and Melissa have three children and choose to live way below their means so they can help the poor. They've already built 13 orphanages and a Freedom House in India.
29: What I loved about Operation Blessing is that we were really able to see the fruit of that gift.
19: Now I have the hunger to make more money so we truly can give to all of these places, because there's a lot of need out there.
30: Welcome back to the 700 Club for this CBN News break. The fastest growing Ebola outbreak ever recorded continues to ravage the Democratic Republic of Congo in Africa. The death toll now stands at over 3,000, with more than 6,100 confirmed cases. One reason cited for rapid spread is ongoing conflict in the eastern part of the country where the outbreak is happening. With schools back in session, there are concerns about transmission in classrooms. Here in the U.S., Major League Soccer fans experienced the hope of Jesus Christ at a recent Seattle Sounders game. The gospel was preached after the game during a faith and family celebration. It included worship, prayer, and a message from former Major League Soccer player Paul Arriola. He shared how his relationship with God helped him overcome family tragedies and injuries during his career. Fans also received Try Praying booklets, which shared faith stories of several professional soccer players. That's amazing. And you can always get the latest from CBN News by going to our website at cbnnews.com. Gordon and Ashley will be back with more of the 700 Club right after this.
31: ...24-year-old Solomon Bush, when the war began, he quickly signed up to fight. But at the Battle of Brandywine, a musket ball shattered his thigh. And a few days later, he was captured by the British.
32: He's right across from where the British command is in the city of Philadelphia. Bush takes it upon himself to kind of just keep watching the door.
31: One day, he heard some soldiers boasting about a letter that had been stolen from Washington's headquarters and given to a British general, revealing that there was a spy in Washington's camp.
32: He's able to identify British intelligence agents and send that information on to Washington, and Washington said this was invaluable.
31: When Bush returned to duty, he was promoted to lieutenant colonel.
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0: Indonesia is the largest Muslim nation in the world, both by population and geography. There, 11-year-old Rehan courageously stands up for God. It's a lesson he learned by watching Daniel do the same thing in an episode of CBN's Superbook.
24: 11-year-old Rehan was raised in a Muslim home in Indonesia.
25: I was told I had to memorize the Quran and attend an Islamic school.
24: Then a Christian Sunday school teacher invited him to visit her church. There, he learned about the Bible by watching CBN's Superbook.
25: The Superbook story I watched that day was in the beginning.
24: Rehan continued to go to Sunday school where he watched more episodes of Superbook. One day, he saw the story of Daniel.
25: He refused to worship King Darius. From that story, I learned that I wanted to be like Daniel and only worship the Lord.
24: At the end of that episode, he prayed to become a Christian.
25: I prayed, Lord Jesus, I invite you to come into my heart as Lord and Savior.
24: Rehan said he no longer attends the Islamic school and loves to share Superbook stories with his parents and sisters. He's praying that they'll become Christians too.
25: I want to say thank you to all of the people who gave us Superbook. Thank you and God bless you.
0: God bless you goes to you if you're a member of the 700 Club. Because of your faithfulness, we're able to have not just the episodes produced, not just the translation, not just the distribution, but the teams available in country in order to support all of that. It's all made possible because people care enough to give and give faithfully and give over a long period of time. That's what makes the difference, that we're able to establish all these various centers around the world. Superbook is now in 70 broadcast languages. We're doing it on television broadcast. We're doing it on social media broadcasts, on YouTube, and on the Superbook Bible app. That's now, I believe, in over 20 languages. And it's all free. We want to make the stories of the Bible available to children, and we want to make it free for them so they can get the same knowledge, the same saving knowledge that you and I have. We want to have the knowledge of God cover the earth as the waters cover the sea. Now, here's the best part. You can still be a part of it. We're still distributing. We're still trying to find new languages to translate to. We still need support for the staff. And the best thing about Superbook is there's a new audience aging into it every single year. Let's get the children of the world the stories of the Bible. Let's do it continuously until the knowledge of Him covers the earth. If you want to be a part of it, join with us. 1-800-700-7000. Just say, I want to be a member of, call that number, say, I want to be a member of the 700 Club. How much is it? 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
3: Sean was a canine police officer with his four-legged partner, Jax. One night at 3 a.m., something went terribly wrong. And before he realized what had happened, Sean was on the pavement, bleeding out.
6: I remember seeing the muzzle flash. I felt like I got punched by the Hulk. I could see all the blood. And I closed my eyes, preparing to open them up in heaven.
7: A canine officer with 10 years of experience, Sean Hull knew well the dangers that came with the job, but nothing could have prepared him for what would happen on the night of February 21st, 2021. At about 3 a.m., Sean approached a criminal in his car who'd evaded arrest just a few hours before.
6: I tell him, let me see your hands. You're under arrest. All of a sudden, he dives from the driver's seat over to the passenger side area of the car. And when I grabbed onto his arm, I got sucked into the car. It was a fight immediately.
7: The two spilled out of the car onto the pavement. As Sean struggled to subdue the criminal with one hand, he was trying to holster his gun with the other.
6: But it would not go in. I didn't feel like at that time that I was at the level of deadly force yet. I didn't feel like I had risen to the level yet of being able to take his life.
7: Sean managed to call for backup in the middle of the fight, but they were still several blocks away. On any other occasion, he'd be able to press a button on his vest to release his canine Jax from his cruiser, but the button was malfunctioning. Then he lost his gun.
6: The gun pops out of my hand. We make eye contact. And he dives, and I see his hand hit the gun. It lines up perfect with my face. I knew that I'd been hit in the face, and I knew that it was bad enough that I had bone and blood coming out. Now, I was a saved Christian. I was mentally preparing myself to leave this side of life and be at Heaven's Gates. But Something happened, though. When I closed my eyes, I saw my wife and my two kids. And I saw them as real as anything I'm looking at right now in front of me. I literally felt like I could reach out and I could touch them. It was like when I saw that this desire to fight, this thing just came over me. The only way I know how to describe it is it was supernatural.
7: Sean opened his eyes to see the man with his gun aimed at his head. He jumped up, swinging out his arm at the moment it fired, shooting his hand.
6: I had just fallen back to the ground, and I get on the radio for the final time. And that's when I say, "Help, I'm dying." And I remember I could see on the street flashing blue and red lights coming down the road. So I knew they were showing up. I knew my help was finally there.
7: With his jaw shattered and the carotid artery on his right side severed, Sean was bleeding to death. Miraculously, an ambulance was nearby and got him to the ER without a moment to spare. He stayed conscious the whole way until he was put under for surgery.
6: The Lord put each and every piece of this puzzle together. He put every person, every piece of equipment, everything exactly where it needed to be to allow me to live that night.
7: Sean suffered a stroke and required 72 units of blood. After hours in surgery, while his loved ones prayed, he finally stabilized. He'd go on to have a dozen operations to reconstruct his jaw and left hand after losing a finger. But he recovered quickly, to which he gives all credit to God.
6: He worked through those doctors' and surgeons' hands. I should be dead from a medical standpoint, but God had other plans and worked a miracle out of this situation.
7: The shooter was apprehended shortly after fleeing the scene, and it was discovered that he dropped a gun of his own during the fight. He was sentenced to between 34 to 43 years in prison.
6: The Lord settled into my heart, "Do not be angry and do not hate. I've forgiven him for what he did to me, and that's my hope and prayer for him, is that he will come to know Christ at some point in his life before it's too late, before he passes on and that chance is gone."
7: Sean is back to enjoying life with his family. Both he and his canine, Jax, retired from the force, and he's gone on to work with the Billy Graham Rapid Response Team as a chaplain coordinator. He now shares his story of survival at public speaking events, looking to inspire others and encourage them to put their faith in Jesus Christ.
6: This was to be used to bring him honor and glory. I'm getting to do things inside of this life that if I had not been shot, I would have never been able to do. Speak about God and speak about faith and speak about what he did for me and what he can do for them. It feels incredible to be able to wake up every day and take a breath, to be able to continue to make memories with my kids, with my wife, and worship God and thank him for what he did for me.
3: My goodness, what an amazing, miraculous story of survival. And as I was watching that story, I'm just reminded the Lord is our helper. The Lord is our rescuer. And this is the one that I get fired up about. The Lord is the mighty warrior who fights for us. We need only be still. And so now is our favorite time of the program, where we just invite the Holy Spirit in to do what only he can do. We are going to ask and pray that God is going to move in your life, that he's going to answer your prayer, the very specific prayer, maybe things that you even haven't been able to really express to God, but have been on your heart. God knows. God sees you, and he loves you, and he wants to answer you in a mighty way today. We are going to believe for that. And we hope and pray that that story just encouraged you in your faith. And if not, here's some more encouragement to believe God to do the miraculous in your life. This is an answer to prayer. This is Mary of Pembroke Pines, Florida. She's 83 and knows firsthand the power of God to heal at any age. She had a cyst on the bottom of her gums, which caused considerable discomfort. After agreeing with Gordon in prayer during the show, the cyst ruptured and left for good. She is now pain-free.
0: Well, here's another Mary, Mary Ann of George West, Texas. She was told her job was being eliminated at the end of July. Well, she was devastated, uncertain about what the future would hold. Rather than giving in to fear, and that's a real key, she called the 700 Club Prayer Center, asked for prayer, believing God would make a way. The very next day, she received a phone call with wonderful news. Her job had been restored. What seemed like the end of an opportunity became a powerful reminder of God's faithfulness. Well, Marianne is grateful to God and to the Prayer Center for standing in the gap in prayer. We want to stand in the gap for you. We want to agree with you in prayer. Here's what the Bible says, and these are the words of Jesus. When two or more agree touching anything, isn't that wonderful? When you agree touching anything, all right, that's the key. So we're going to agree with you. You will have what you're praying for. All you need to do is reach out and touch. Ashley and I will be your two or more agreeing with you. Faith is an act. It's more than just mental assent that, okay, I believe this. It needs an act to go with it to say, I'm all in. I'm with you, God. So in an act of faith, he's just looking for a little bit. He's looking for a mustard seed. So get a little act. In an act, lay your hand on that area of the body that needs healing. Now, when two or more agree touching anything, you're going to be the touching part, and we'll be the two or more part, and we'll ask God, and he will do all the rest for you. What he's done for others, you've seen lots of miracles on this show. What he's done for others, he wants to do for you. Lord God Almighty, we come into agreement with everyone laying a hand on that area of the body that needs healing. We join with them right now, and we announce over them that the kingdom of heaven has drawn near to them and is touching that area that needs healing, that needs restoration. We come into agreement now, and we ask that your will would be done on earth as it is in heaven. So kingdom of heaven come, will of God be done in their bodies now. For we ask it in Jesus' name. There's a man named Andrew. You have severe sciatica in your right leg. It goes from your hip down to your calf. God is healing you of that nerve pain right now. And he's restoring everything that was out of place, anything that irritated or pinched that nerve. In the name of Jesus, do what you couldn't do before. Stretch and bend over and bend back and do all the things that were triggers for that pain. You are free from it. It will never return to you. You can walk free now in Jesus' name.
3: Yeah, I believe there's somebody else watching. There's a woman, and you just put your hand over your stomach. You've had a lot of stomach discomfort, nausea, diarrhea. I believe you just have a horrible stomach bug, and you've been dealing with that for several days, and you've just become completely disheartened. I believe the Lord is healing you right now of this virus, whatever it is. You will not have any nausea or anything else again in the name of Jesus. Just receive it right now. We thank you for this, Lord.
0: I'm getting the strange word duodenum. I don't know what that means, but you do. 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Amen and amen. We leave you these words from Hebrews. 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

0: the singer-songwriter and worship leader, Justin Gambino. Justin, it's great to have you here on Faith and Culture. How are you?
1: Hey, I'm good, man. How are you?
0: I'm great, and it's exciting to talk to you. You have a brand new album, Garden of the Lord, which we're going to talk about here in a minute. But for people who might not be familiar with a bit of your backstory, you came from a bit of a rough background. You've admitted to that. You've talked about that pretty openly, about your own prodigal story of ultimately getting arrested for theft, and then that led to a stint in the U.S. Navy. So tell us a little bit about your upbringing. What led you to the point where you were before a judge who gave you the option of either jail or enlisting in the military?
1: All right. So backing way up, like, I was raised in church my whole life and one of six kids. And so, I mean, my parents taught us how to love the Lord. You know, we couldn't skip out on church as a family. And, but it was the age that I got my first guitar, that I got my first job. And I say that because getting my first job is what introduced me to a completely different crowd than what I was raised around, which were other church kids. And so, you know, then there was like this, I guess, this need to feel accepted. I wanted to hang out on the weekends with these people that I thought were friends, but really they were just a bad influence on me. And so there was a lot of drinking underage, which then just turned into like partying every weekend, showing up at church wearing a mask, just faking everything. And I could only do a couple years of that before I was breaking the law and then finding myself before a judge, because thankfully my parents taught me how to love the Lord. They did not teach me how to be a criminal. So the first time I broke the law, I got in big trouble and found myself arrested and standing before a judge. And that's whenever the judge saw me as a kid that was a good kid, just made a bad decision, or a series of bad decisions that led me to that courtroom. And he wanted to give me a second chance that day. So I was super grateful for that mm-hmm. judge showing mercy on me. Still friends with that judge today too. But that's kind of my upbringing in a nutshell, you know, raised in church my whole life. And, but yeah.
0: You know, sometimes it can be easy, at least in my experience, it was, to rely on the faith of those around you. So what was it like when you, the rubber really met the road and you said, man, I've been living this life and I've just been kind of coasting, but I don't know that I actually have a real relationship with a savior.
1: Yeah. I mean, that really didn't hit me like that, because I'm totally, tracking with what you're saying and can totally agree with, like, it's so easy to get in like a routine where you're checking the boxes, you're going through the motions, all those things. And that was me for a long time, because like you said, that's how we were raised. And so we knew how to pray, right? Because we saw people around us pray. We knew how to sing the hymns. I was raised Baptist. You know, I knew how to flip the hymnal pages and I knew how to sing the melody and the harmony. It was so ingrained into us at a young age that that was really all we knew, right? And when, like you said, the rubber met the road, that's whenever I realized just like, I really, like, my roots were pretty shallow, because it didn't take that big of a storm to uproot me, so to speak, if I can put it that way, if I can frame it like that. And, I don't know. It's whenever I broke the law and I found myself in front of that judge, I just realized that, man, it didn't take much for me to derail. It didn't take mm-hmm. much to get me off the path that I have known for so long. And that was a huge wake up call for me. And if I can be honest, I remember just, I mean, I can't remember my, you know, like the, all the thoughts that I had whenever I was deployed overseas. And I was, I mean, I just remember being so mad at myself and just feeling at the end of my rope. Like, I put God on the back burner. It's probably the furthest from home. And whenever I say home, I mean my father's house. my Heavenly Father's house.

0: being the prodigal that I was, like I was the furthest from home that I'd ever been. Not just physically, whenever I got deployed to Iraq, because I'm thousands of miles from home, right? Thousands of miles from Texas, but I was far from home. And I just put God on the back burner because I thought, okay, well, I've done that life. And now it, somewhere down the line, I'm where I'm at now. And so, but what I didn't know was, you know, in the behind the scenes and all that stuff, whenever I didn't realize that God was pursuing my heart like no other.
1: Hmm. Well, tell us a little bit about that military experience in the Navy when you're deployed overseas and ultimately, and I know I'm fast forwarding and skipping through a lot, but you end up leading worship in Iraq for you and your other service members. So talk a little bit about that beginning stage from where you started in the Navy to ending up leading worship for your other, you know, men in uniform.
0: Yeah. So, you know, it's kind of funny whenever I look back and talk about this, because I mean, I went into the military because it was an option, rather than going to jail. Right. And so whenever I signed up in 05, cause I got into trouble and standing before that judge in 04, 05, I'm thinking I can just kind of skate through this enlistment. And we get deployed within the first 18 months I was in, we get deployed to Iraq during Operation Iraqi Freedom. And I was thinking, great, this is exactly where I did not want to end up. And I find myself fighting for the very freedom that I'd taken for granted. And like I said before, I put God on the back burner. I didn't want anything to do with church. I haven't been to church in months. And I remember it was on a Wednesday night, about halfway through the deployment. And I just felt like this, you know, just like I did in church years ago, I felt this tug in my spirit to just go to this chapel that evening. And so I go, and that was the night that the chaplain asked everyone, does anyone here know how to play guitar? Does anyone know how to lead worship? And that's what I did in church before I got in trouble. I was helping out with the youth praise team. I was helping out, lead worship for the fifth and sixth graders. So like, I mean, it was something that was so ingrained into me. I was like, oh, well, this is like second nature to me. I can do this. And so, I called my dad back home and asked him to send me my guitar. And he ships me my guitar all the way to Iraq. And now I'm leading worship in Iraq. And, but, you know, some people, you know, ask me, they're like, well, that must have been like a huge reset for you. And I would say that it was kind of an escape, from where I was, but it wasn't like a huge reset for me then. I still struggled a lot. I still struggled with a lot of anger, and depression. I was still mad at myself for being in that situation. So that reset didn't come till later, but yeah, it was, I mean, looking back now, I can see just how much God was pursuing my heart. He was setting it up because I was the only one in the room. I was the only one in the room that knew how to do that. And if I wasn't the only one, then I was the only one that raised my hand, I guess.
1: Yeah. Well, I want to talk a little bit more about that reset and, of course, about God of the Lord, your new album, here in a minute. But we're going to fit in a quick break. Everybody stick with us. We'll be right back with more Faith and Culture.
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7: It's satisfying to win games in the NFL, and I think ultimately knowing as a follower of Christ that our ultimate satisfaction comes from Christ. Football is an amazing game, but it's a terrible God. If we put all our identity in it, it'll let us down as times. And so continue to rely on Him. If it wasn't for Jesus, I wouldn't be where I am. I just thank God that I'm not where I was before, and I just think That's the process of sanctification is an ongoing thing. It's just an ongoing process of wanting to become more like Christ. Just like the word says, you know, if we draw near to God, he'll draw near to us. And when I start my day in the word and come into work, I have a heavenly perspective in a way to impact somebody's life, to serve him, to serve the kingdom. When adversity hits and it strikes in a game, it's easy to, you know, you can freak out and it could be something going wrong or something like that, but he really keeps me calm and steady throughout the game, day in and day out. That's the reason you're here, is to impact souls for the kingdom and to be a blessing to others.
1: Welcome back to Faith and Culture. We're joined by Justin Gambino, a singer-songwriter, has a recently released album, Garden of the Lord. And Justin, before we went into the break, we were talking about you picking up your guitar, or having your father, rather, ship your guitar to overseas to Iraq, where you were able to then start playing it so that y'all could, as military members, worship together. And you said that it was something that was like, man, you could see it now as the maybe the beginning stages of a reset, but you weren't feeling it at the moment. Yeah. So talk a little bit about what it was when things finally clicked into place and you felt the redemption that God was in the midst of bringing about in your life.
0: Well, whenever I came back from Iraq, you know, I really thought that it was going to be like, you know, hit that reset button. And I was just, I mean, being honest with you, I was just ready to get home. And so I just kind of coasted through the debriefing whenever we came back stateside. And, you know, they try to prepare you for all the things that you're going to experience coming back from a war zone. You know, you're going to appreciate the smaller things now, and things that people say or do could irritate you, and, you know, that could lead to, you know, addictions, it could lead to suicidal thoughts. You know, they're trying to prepare you for that as much as they can, to kind of get ahead of that curveball. And so, but I just kind of coasted through that, and trying to transition back home was difficult for me because depression. And I mean, I couldn't end a day without having a drink, and, and it just like, I just spiraled downhill. But I remember there was a friend and mentor of mine that led a Friday night Bible study, and he could see that I was struggling. I'm sure that he could, you know, I mean, he just, we saw each other often. And so, on one day, just like that chaplain at that, you know, that chapel in Iraq had that invitation. I feel like it was more of an invitation from God through those individuals, where, you know, my friend back home says, why don't you grab your guitar? I need help. You know, he probably really didn't need help on the Friday night Bible studies. He just said, yeah, I just know that this is going to be good for Justin. So grab your guitar. And it was at this Friday night Bible study, we met every Friday night. That's whenever I started writing original music. It was kind of just going to, you know, it was a Friday night whenever I would usually go out and get myself into trouble or party or go drinking or whatever. And now that Friday nights are consumed with diving into the scriptures and leading worship again. And so that was, I remember coming back from a Friday night Bible study one time. I was at my apartment. I didn't, let me think, this was probably 2010-ish, 2010, 2011. So I'm still in like in the reserve time, like the last few years of my enlistment. And I remember coming back from Friday night Bible study and just dumping all my alcohol down the drain. I just felt so convicted and just started writing original songs then. So I feel like that was the beginning stages of like that reset, you know. But then again, it was a process for me, for sure. It wasn't like an overnight thing where it was just, I was this way, now I'm this way. It was definitely a process that God was very kind and patient with me.
1: Well, that whole process also coincided with you meeting your now wife, Ashley, you leaving the military. I know you'd met her years prior, but the two of you dating, getting married ultimately. And then something that I know is so significant to your new album, Garden of the Lord, is the fact that you and Ashley went through quite a long season of infertility struggles. Yeah. Which I know so many people in our audience have dealt with themselves. There are so many people across the world who have dealt with this issue. And I know that it's so heartbreaking and a difficult road to walk. So tell us a little bit about that story and how that journey informed the music that you've released in this new album.
0: Yeah. So we got married in 2013, March 2013. I got out of the Navy a couple months before that and started hitting the ground running with writing and releasing music. And by 2015, I quit my job with the support of Ashley and started really touring and pursuing music full time. And we originally agreed like, okay, well, how long do we want to wait, to start having kids? And so we talked about that 3 to 5 year range. You know, by year five, we want to have our first kid. And so year five rolls around, and it's like, okay, we haven't been able to have a kid. So what can we do differently? So 2018 to 2023, 24. I mean, it was like it was a long journey all the way up until 2025, just last year, because it was last February whenever we like, okay, we're going to throw in the towel. And I guess it's just not God's will for us to have kids. Maybe we should talk about adoption, but what a lot of people didn't see is those years of touring was how many times we would just be really intentional with trying to have a kid. Like, I mean, I would park my van on the road and I would fly home and then I'd fly back from home. And then the next thing I know, I remember one time in particular, like my band and I, we were in Delta, Colorado, and, like I just came back from home and my wife, we're in the middle of sound check, setting up all the sound equipment. My wife calls me and I answer the phone and she's just crying. She's like, I'm not pregnant. Click. Like that was just the phone call. Mm-hmm. And next thing I know, I'm like, I'm crying on the shoulder of my bass player because, you know, I'm just like, man, we've been trying. We've been intentional. We've been doing all the things that we know how to do. Doctors can't tell us why, you know? And so, it was just a long journey, you know, and some people think they know the right things to say in those moments. And I think sometimes I felt like I knew the right things to say in those moments whenever I have friends going through the same thing. But really, whenever you're in the thick of it, it's just like, man, sometimes you just need a shoulder to cry on. That was my bass player that day in Colorado. Man, you know, whenever I released the 2023 album called Made New, that opened up a lot of doors for me to share this testimony that we just got done talking about, that story of redemption. And sharing that testimony that I'd buried for so long started the writing process for this Garden of the Lord project. And I remember it was last year's last August. So it's almost, a year to the day almost, where I was in this writing room and we're writing for this project. And this guy that I just met that morning, he asked me if my wife and I had any kids. And I was like, I never answered this question in this way, but I said, I wish I was a dad to someone I just met that morning. It's like, I wish I was a dad. And that day we wrote a song about just depending on God and whatever we find ourselves in. And in that season, we were in a season of infertility. But what we didn't know was that morning when we were praying for an open womb before we wrote music for this project, we didn't know that Ashley was pregnant. Like we didn't know yet, but God is probably, God's probably like, oh, just wait till next week, son. You'll find out next week. And whenever I found out, I was actually doing something like this. I was part of this podcast. I was answering these questions and I'm seeing my phone light up from my wife saying, I'm pregnant. And now my son is here and he's just a little miracle, man. It's just so crazy. so grateful.
1: Yeah, I'm grateful for you being willing to share your testimony. And we're going to fit in another quick break, but we'll be right back with more with Justin Gambino.
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1: Welcome back to Faith and Culture. We're talking with singer-songwriter Justin Gambino. And Justin, we just have a couple minutes left here on this episode. And I'd like to get your thoughts on what you're hoping people, because you spent so much time writing these songs. And like I said, the album, Garden of the Lord, so much of the music is really just you singing about the goodness of God, the testimony that the Lord has walked you and Ashley through now with your baby boy that you have in your family. So tell us a little bit about what that has been like and what you hope people who listen to the album, which you can stream now anywhere, what they take away from it.
0: Man, you know, these songs, I really thought that they were just going to be for me in my own secret place with the Lord. And they were for a season, for maybe like a year, year and a half. Songs like Focus and Master Gardener, those were just between me and the Lord. I would share them with my bandmates in the green room before we hit the stage. And, but really they were just for me and in my secret place with him. And then, when we wrote Depend on You and Garden of the Lord, those were songs like whenever we were just like really, at least for Ashley and I, we were realizing like, okay, maybe, you know, becoming parents isn't something that is going to happen. I wanted to kind of insert a track between Depend on You and Garden of the Lord. We called it The Invitation, but it's just an instrumental track. And that's my hope and prayer that for all the people that listen to this song, that take a few minutes out of their day to listen to this project, is I really pray and hope that these songs are just that, an invitation to take that walk with the Lord. Cause like going through, you know, sharing my testimony and going through this long journey of sharing my testimony and wanting to be a dad and, you know, the touring and all that stuff in between, it's like, man, now, you know, looking back, I'm like, man, I didn't realize just how much I just needed to get back to that secret place with him in the midst of all those, the heartache, the struggles, or, I mean, there's times when there was some mountaintop moments in my career, you know, but if we can be reminded and not forget to take that walk with him through that garden, because for me, I started to realize that like my garden, there were things in my garden that needed to be uprooted. There was some pruning that needed to be done. And, from a spiritual standpoint, you know, and that didn't really start happening for me until I started sharing my testimony. And, just to kind of recap, my hope is that this whole project is just an invitation. It's just this gentle invitation that people would answer. They would accept this invitation, just get back in that secret place with him. And I think when people do that, then we can hear him clearly. You know, there's so many distractions in the world today, so many things going on in our lives today and begging for our attention. And the most important one is him.
1: Awesome. Well, Justin Gambino, the album is Garden of the Lord. Like I said, it's out now. You can stream it wherever you get your music. Justin, thanks for being here.
0: Thank you for having me.
1: All right, everybody, stick with us. We'll be right back to wrap up this week's episode.
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0: Well, welcome to Miracle Living Today. I'm Gordon Robertson.
2: Hey, everyone, and I'm Ashley Key. There's a sign outside Pastor Rashad Cartwright's church, and it says, "Miracles happen here." That's because Pastor Cartwright is living proof.
0: He is able to praise God, dance on stage, run laps around the sanctuary just months after being in a horrific accident that doctors said he would never walk again.
3: I remember seeing headlights. But it was one of those moments where, can I react quick enough? And that's the last thing that I remember.
4: Just after midnight on October 29, 2022, 40-year-old pastor Rashad Cartwright was hit head-on by a pickup truck going the wrong way. Rashad and the other driver were trapped in the mangled wreckage. After being cut out of their vehicles, the two men were taken to a nearby hospital in Newport News, Virginia, with injuries. Rashad's were life-threatening. He was bleeding heavily from a fractured skull and numerous cuts and broken bones. Rescuers weren't sure he would make it. Soon after, his wife, Shanae, was awakened by a phone call with the news.
5: You know, I really, it happened so quickly, I don't even remember. I just got in the car and I'm just like, oh my God, you know, I don't know what's going on. I don't know, you know, how bad is it? I just was so shocked.
4: By the time Shanae arrived, her husband was stable and in and out of consciousness. Along with the skull and facial fractures, Rashad's pelvis, left arm, and leg were broken. He would make it, but the journey ahead was uncertain.
5: Well, he lost a lot of blood. They did report that, and I was concerned about that. But because he was talking, you know, he was spitting up a lot of blood, but he was talking, he was alert.
3: At that moment, you know, we preach, and I preach, we all as Christians trust God, meaning you don't know what he's doing, and you don't know the outcome in the situation. And in that moment, I didn't know what was going on with my body. So I had to pray. I had to trust God.
4: Family, friends, and their congregation at Little Piney Grove Baptist Church in Virginia Beach prayed as well. Over the next 48 hours, Rashad would have two surgeries to repair his pelvis and broken bones. Doctors couldn't promise whether Rashad, an active man who loved to exercise, would walk again without the aid of a cane or other support.
5: The doctor is saying, we're going to monitor you. We don't know what it's going to look like in the weeks and months ahead. We just want to continue to monitor you. I remember Rashad asking, I'm going to be able to walk okay, right?
3: I cannot move my leg. My arm is in a place that is feel like it's had been torn apart. And so I am not sure that when this is over, if I'm be able to walk again.
5: Certainly asking God, you know, Lord, we need you. We need you to touch every doctor, to touch everyone involved in his care.
4: It would take a month of recovery before Rashad was strong enough to be moved to a rehab facility. He was about to face a grueling journey to recovery.
3: Because I'm still believing. I'm still believing before I went to that physical therapy that I'm going to be up. I'm going to be, when I leave here, I'm going to be running. I'm going to be jumping. I'm going to be elliptical. And when I had the first exercise, even sitting down, or just simple like moving my leg, I said, okay, but let's reassess this and and let's see. And so it was extremely hard. And after about a couple of days of that, not seeing progress, just that feeling defeated and feeling, is this going to get better? Am I going to get to at least not to running? Am I going to be able to walk?
4: While the man who hit Rashad was later found guilty of reckless driving, Rashad knew to be healed, he would have to forgive him.
3: I prayed for that person because I recognized that the challenge that I was currently in, if I held anger and unforgiveness, I believe it would have altered and hindered my ability to get well.
4: 2 months after the accident, Rashad was released. Although he still needed a wheelchair, they continued to believe for his complete healing.
3: It was times that I had to be stripped of it and recognize, listen, it's not about me, it's all about His glory.
4: The progress was gradual, as each day brought small improvements. Then in January of 2023, 4 months after the accident, Rashad returned to the pulpit, fully recovered.
3: And you better believe when I got back in that sanctuary and I got back and the power of God and the power of the people as we praise and worship and the Lord, at a moment when I had to run my lap, because it's almost like if you knew what I've been through, knew the story and knew the journey and the transformation, you can understand the praise.
5: God is still getting the glory. Someone is seeing this and they're realizing, okay, God, if you could do that for them, what can you do for me?
3: And I just wanted to let folks know about what God is up to and that God is a miracle worker.
0: If you knew the journey, you'd understand the praise. Mm. You hear that coming out of him and you go, yes.
36: Yeah.
0: You know, when you see the demonstration of praise sometimes, where you dance before the Lord, mm-hmm. sometimes you can be just like David's wife who said, well, the king shouldn't be doing that. And it's just, this isn't just proper in church. But when you understand his journey,
36: right.
0: that he's gone from a wheelchair, he's gone
36: yes.
0: from a hospital bed to a wheelchair, from a wheelchair to a scooter going through a store, and then fully recovered.
36: Yeah.
0: Not just a little bit, but
36: 100%.
0: Fully recovered. Mm-hmm. When you understand that journey, then you understand the praise.
42: Absolutely. I mean, when God brings you through something like that, and I mean, you don't have to have had gone through a horrific car accident to understand, when God brings you through, you know, the season of the dark valley, man, you do want to worship. You want to praise him no matter who's watching, what you're doing. So I give him all the kudos and credit for doing that. And, you know, something that stuck out to me in that and what he was saying, you know, it's not about me. Like, he had to come to this realization while he was in a wheelchair trying to learn how to walk again, not sure if he was even going to walk again. For him to have that heart posture, that humble surrender of God, it's not about me. This is about you. And you getting the glory no matter what I'm experiencing right now. Yes, I'm going to believe for healing, but even while I'm in this wheelchair, not sure if I'm going to be able to walk again, you are going to get the glory no matter what. And that's just a beautiful posture.
0: You see him
42: posture.
0: In the wheelchair in that hospital room, and you can see quite clearly he's trying to exercise his legs.
42: Yeah.
0: He's not just being still and saying, okay, I'm gonna go out and act my faith and I'm going to do these things. Mm-hmm. I believe when you follow the same pathway mm-hmm. that others have followed and they got miracles, if you follow the same steps, you'll get a miracle too. Mm. Now, Rashad says one of the keys, and it was an absolute key, he had to forgive the other driver.
36: Yeah.
0: Now, for him, he was very open with this. If I hadn't done that, if I kept hold of that, then I wouldn't have had the miracle. Mm. Here's it came to me in a revelation just last week. I'm in praise and worship.
36: Were you dancing?
0: No, I don't dance. I'm Baptist. I do this. But I was in praise and worship, and it was just one of these transcendent moments, and the words of Jesus on the cross just reverberated. Mm. So let's look at Luke chapter 23. When they had come to the place called Calvary, there they crucified him, and the criminals, one on the right hand and the other on the left. Then Jesus said, "Father, forgive them, for they do not know what they do." And they divided his garments and cast lots. Mm. I've grown up Baptist. I've grown up in church. And I, for a long time, I thought that "Father, forgive them" was sort of icing on the cake, if you will. It just proved how just special Jesus was. In praise and worship, the revelation came that that's the essence of the gospel.
36: Wow, yeah.
0: It's not something extra added on. It's the essence of it. While he's being crucified, he's got the nails in his hands and in his feet. He's got the crown of thorns on his head. His back is screaming in pain because they've scourged him. In the middle of his pain, in the middle of everything happening to him, he cries out, "Father, forgive them, for they know not what they do." For Rashad, in the middle of his recovery, in the middle of all the pain, all the difficult rehab, everything involved with that, he made a decision, "I need to forgive that driver. I've got to let that go." For healing, realize the words of Jesus in Mark chapter 11. When you stand praying, if you have aught against any, stop. Mm. Go make it right. And then come back and pray. Because if you're holding on to bitterness, if you're holding on to anger, resentment, all the things, all the offenses that come in life, and, you know, I'm old enough to know there are a lot of them. And in that revelation, I said, "Well, Lord, you need to start showing me so I can walk free of this." And that's a dangerous prayer because the flood's still coming. I'm a week later, you know, things that I haven't forgiven. Mm. And okay, let it be the essence of me because it's the essence of Jesus.
36: Yeah.
0: He walks in forgiveness. And because we have that confidence that he wants to forgive all your sins, all your trespasses, all the things you've ever done wrong, when you have that same attitude for others, here's the great news. You walk into miracle power.
36: Wow.
0: You walk into resurrection. That forgiveness from the cross was the key to the resurrection. His final act of obedience to say, okay, in the middle of my torture, I'll forgive. Let that be a lesson for you. We're going to be praying at the end of the show. In this moment, just ask God, who am I holding things against? I want to forgive them. I want to walk free because I want to walk in your presence and be called a child of God. I want to be one with you. So pray that and let the Holy Spirit reveal and then let it all go. Mm. 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It has stories of people seeing God answer their prayers. And again, I believe if you follow the same pathway, you'll get the same result. 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And what God did for others, he will do for you.
42: Yes, and amen. All right, everyone. 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
6: It was so intense with the sinus pressure that it was to the point where my jaws were even hurting from coughing so intensely. It was a battle, it really was. He kept saying to me, "This too will pass." So I just stand up and say, I'm waiting on you, Lord. I just kept confessing, God is my healer, he is my healer. They were to the section where they were talking about people receiving healings. They were gonna pray for anyone who was sick.
0: Now, there's someone, you heard the report about sinus conditions and you're saying, please say sinus conditions. So for you, I'm saying sinus condition. All of that inflammation, everything that seems to be swollen and closed up, open now in Jesus' name.
6: I jumped up and my spirit just kind of leaped and I said, that's for me, Lord, that's it. You think maybe he's not mindful of those things, but he's mindful of everything. He's just faithful and he is our healer.
7: I was Muslim for 4 years. I had spells cast on me and just everything you can think of. I never got what I was looking for. There was no real power to change my life. I had tried everything. It was just came to a point where it was like, you know what? I don't want to do this anymore. The little old lady at the church, she'd come and get me. she prayed for me, and all I know is I felt the love of God. We would read from Genesis to Revelation, and we just went deep in the Word of God. Everything about me, even my very continence, began to change after that point. And now I just have a desire to see them experience the loving kindness of God that I have experienced, to see that true change is possible and that what you thought that you were looking for can only be found in Christ.
42: Brenda Neal was at a Bible study when an aneurysm in her renal artery ruptured. Even before her brother could dial 911, a room full of prayer warriors went into battle.
8: I could feel my life just draining from me. And I knew then this was it. I just began to pray.
4: In late December 2023, during a routine hysterectomy, doctors discovered Brenda Neal had a renal aneurysm, a bulging area in the artery leading to her kidney. They concluded the aneurysm wouldn't rupture anytime soon and put off surgery until late February, 2 months later. Then, 2 weeks before the surgery, Brenda was at a Bible study in her home when the aneurysm ruptured and Brenda started bleeding out.
8: I felt this pain, sharp pain in my left side, and I thought, what is that? Blood was everywhere. It was everywhere. I have never seen that much blood in my entire life, and it terrified me.
4: Brenda's brother, Bishop Ray Neal, who was leading the Bible study, called 911.
9: I knew she needed help, and I just began to pray and try to talk with her, have a quick prayer and talk with her. It was only God that kept me calm.
4: Though frightened, Brenda also prayed, ready for the Lord to take her home.
8: The Holy Spirit said, stop. And he said, now is not your time to die.
4: Medics rushed Brenda to Piedmont Henry Hospital in Stockbridge, Georgia, just 10 minutes away. A CAT scan revealed it was worse than they thought. She was bleeding into her abdomen. ER doctor Psyche Robert.
10: At one point, her blood pressure went down, her heart rate went down, you know, so it was like scary for a minute, but we were able to resuscitate her, got her stabilized, but yeah, it was definitely concerning.
4: Though stabilized, Brenda needed immediate surgery. The only doctor they could find to perform the procedure was 140 miles away in Augusta. Brenda would have to survive the two-hour ambulance trip.
10: At the time she was transported, the bleeding had subsided, but I was scared that, of course, you can just, you know, start again.
4: Meanwhile, Brenda's friends continued to pray. Her brother called CBN's prayer line.
9: I told them the situation, and they prayed with me, and I felt even more peace because of the power of agreement, and I just felt the peace of God just remain with me in the process.
4: Brenda arrived at Piedmont Augusta Hospital in stable condition. She recalls one of the nurses prepping her for surgery, praying for her.
8: I said, oh, the Lord has me surrounded with his physicians and nurses, and that's why I know I'm going to be okay. He's got the right people in place.
4: Complicating things more, Brenda had only one functioning kidney. Her surgeon, Dr. Murat Goldenberg, said depending on how the surgery went, he could lose it.
11: Because the bleeding continued, she was at risk of losing her life. And I told her if I had to save her life, I would sacrifice the left kidney. She does not have a right kidney. So she would have had to go on dialysis.
9: While she was in surgery, I was praying, asking God, guide the surgeon's hand, all that are in the operating room, give them the knowledge and wisdom, all that they need to take care of my sister.
4: Dr. Goldenberg was able to fix the torn artery, but now Brenda had blood in her urine, a sign of possible blood clots in her kidney. Another surgery was required to insert a stent in the artery. Once again, Brenda would be at risk of losing her kidney and being on dialysis the rest of her life.
11: Dialysis does put a lot of pressure on you, and it's very hard to live a normal life when you have to go to dialysis center 3 times a week.
8: Say, Lord, I'm trusting you. I'm having faith in you. I took my burdens to him like I always do, and asked him to perform a healing and a miracle through these doctors.
9: It was like we were on a roller coaster going, but God was sitting in the roller coaster with us.
4: By the time Brenda was wheeled into surgery a couple of days later, the call for prayer had spread. Once again, her brother Neil called the CBN prayer team.
9: And said she's got to go back in surgery again. Agreed with me in prayer, and that helped me as well. That faith in God kept me, knowing that God's going to be with the doctors, he's going to be with the nurses, he's going to be with the anesthesiologists, whoever's going to treat her, he's going to be with them.
4: Brenda made it through the second surgery with no complications, and her kidney was saved.
8: Right after that, my urine was clear, and I knew then, the Lord showed up and showed out again. I'm okay.
11: I think she had a really, really good outcome in a very dangerous situation, and at every step, things could have gone differently. And, you know, we're blessed that they didn't.
4: On February 20th, Brenda was released. It was her birthday. She's had no issues with her kidney since. She and her brother are quick to share about the importance of prayer and God's healing power.
8: Sometimes he heals supernaturally. He heals through doctors. He heals through medication. So don't be hung up on being healed one way from any kind of illness you have. Just pray and follow the Lord's leading and your doctor's leading.
9: When we pray, it just prepares us for life, life's experiences, emergencies, whatever comes our way. Prayer and having that relationship with God prepares us for that.
11: I think she is an amazing human being, and I'm blessed to have met her.
8: God is still a healer today, and he's an awesome God, and he wants to be a part of your life, so please let him in.
42: Hear that truth today from Brenda. God is still a healer today. And what I love about this testimony is that Brenda and her brother and her prayer warrior Bible study friends, they did not stop praying. Even when doctors came with different concerns, new concerns, different conditions, different things to worry about, they never stopped praying. And it reminded me of the scripture, Matthew 7:7. This is Jesus talking, and he said, "Ask and it will be given to you. Seek and you will find. Knock and the door will be opened to you." And in my own kind of devotional time recently, I recognized and found out that that Greek word ask, it actually means keep on asking. God is not the type of person that he's going to get annoyed with you or just tired of you asking for the same thing. No, he gives generously. He wants you to come to him. He wants you to keep praying, keep asking. He is the righteous judge. He will answer you. And we see that in Brenda's testimony. God answered their prayers, and they never stopped asking. And God never got tired of them asking, and he won't with you. And then another thing that this story reminded me of is Matthew 18:19. And I'll just go ahead and read it. It says, "Again, I say to you that if two of you agree on earth concerning anything that they ask, it will be done for them by my Father in heaven." Again, this is Jesus talking. And what was so awesome is that Brenda's brother called the CBN prayer line. Brenda's brother shared with other people, "Hey, can you pray? Can you agree with us that Brenda will be healed?" There was agreement. And that scripture says, if any of you gather in agreement, touching anything, it will be done by my Father in heaven. So right now, we're going to enter into a time of prayer. And I'm asking, would you agree with Gordon and I? Would you come into agreement with heaven? Gordon often says, you know, is there anybody sick in heaven? Is there anyone with cancer, with an autoimmune disorder? Is there anyone with heartbreak or anxiety or depression? No. And Jesus tells us to pray, "Thy kingdom come, thy will be done on earth as it is in heaven." Will you agree with us today as we enter into the, come boldly to the throne room of grace, knowing that Jesus is seated at the right hand of the Father and he's interceding for you. He's not tired that you're asking. He's not like, "Oh, here we go again." No, no, no. He wants you to come to him with your burdens, with your concerns, with your worries, because he's a good, good Father, and that's what he wants to do. Anything to add on that?
0: There's nothing to add. We'll be your two or more.
42: Yes.
0: You agree. Now, yeah. If you have aught against any, go through just the act of forgiving and say, "Father, I release them. Mm. They owe me nothing. Yeah. I'm not looking for them to apologize. I'm not looking for them to make it right. I am looking to forgive them just as you forgave from the cross. I want to have that same spirit, that same anointing, that same heart and mind. I want to walk free from all of it so I can walk in your light and in your presence. With that, I look to you, the author, the finisher of my faith. I rely on you and I trust you. It's not based on anything I do. All I have to do is agree. So we're going to be your two. You agree. Faith is a verb as well as a noun in the New Testament. In an act of faith, lay your hand on that area of the body that needs healing. We'll prevail with you in prayer. We'll pray, ask, and keep on asking until the miracle breaks through, until heaven breaks through into your body and into your life. You can pray that. May the will of God be done in my body as it is in heaven, and you can see a miracle. Let's pray. Lord God Almighty, we come together in agreement. And as people are laying hands on that area of the body that needs healing, we join with them in agreement and we say out loud, be healed now by the authority given to me as a believer in Jesus Christ. I say out loud over my body as I lay a hand on it now, I say out loud, be healed and be made whole. By the stripes of Jesus Christ, I am healed. I am restored. I am cancer-free, pain-free, infirmity-free. I am free from all of that. And I enter into the heavenly realm, and I receive God's will for my life now. In Jesus' name. Ashley, God's given you something.
42: Yeah, as soon as we started praying, I just felt like I saw somebody put their hand on their left arm, almost like their elbow, that area right there. I'm not sure if you're in a sling, but there's been an injury to that elbow and that arm, severe bruising, surgery as well. And I just believe God is completely restoring that elbow, those muscles, those tendons, ligaments, the skin even. God is restoring your arm, your left arm, the elbow area, in the name of Jesus. Be healed and be made whole.
0: There's someone, you've had a stroke on your left side, and I see your hand curled, and there's, like, you consider your left leg dead, and it's just numb. Right now, tingling is happening in that left leg, and God is restoring neural connections. He's able to restore areas of your brain. He's able to restore and heal now. In the name of Jesus, be strengthened in every muscle fiber and every nerve cell. Communicate properly. Let everything be normal with you. Raise that left hand and just begin to praise God for the tremendous miracle happening to you. Someone else, you got problems in your right jaw. God's healing that too. In the name of Jesus, amen and amen. Well, we're playing the music, but you can prevail in prayer. Keep praying until you get your answer. Here's a word from Deuteronomy. He alone is your God, the one who has done these mighty miracles that you've seen with your own eyes. God bless you.
12: It started as a simple chapel service.
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10: All right. Thank you. Thank you, everybody. Welcome. I'm Dr. Steve Salvatore, and we're coming to you from Central Park, right in the middle of New York City, where everybody is always on the move. Today, we're talking about the most unappreciated part of our body, our feet. 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I could not be standing here without pain if I did not have Superthotics in my shoes. But you don't have to take my word for it. We're here in New York City for a reason. We wanted to put Superthotics to the test with the most skeptical and mobile people in the world.
11: 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I am a social worker. 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I am not going to wear orthopedic shoes. They're just not fashionable. I also live in a 3-flight walk-up, and I have a duplex, so more steps. My feet ache. My back is always in pain. I started using Superthotics. They feel extremely comfortable. Wearing the Superthotics have definitely alleviated all of the pain in my feet and my back. I particularly think it's great that it took something so small. It doesn't involve medication. You shouldn't settle for being in pain, and now I don't have to anymore.
12: My name is Michelle Cromer. I'm a New York City public school teacher. My classroom is on the 3rd floor. We have what we call teacher shoes that we put on to try to be comfortable. And even my teacher shoes were feeling uncomfortable. Foot fatigue, my arch would be achy. When your feet hurt, it seems like everything hurts. When I first took the Superthotics out of the package, I was like, these are so thin. Like, what is this? So I put it in my shoe and it worked. I didn't have that tingling in my heel and my feet didn't feel tired. Some days I would put

0: them in my teacher shoes. Some days I would put them in like boots. I put them in all my shoes, even my church shoes. I was even telling my teacher friends about it. And they were like, does this really work? I was like, yes, they really work. Superthotics are a lifesaver for my career.
1: I'm Sandy Natelli. I'm a stay-at-home mom. 3 years ago, I broke my left foot. Ever since then, I have pain. I've been trying every over-the-counter product, shoe inserts and cushions, and they don't make a difference. So I tried the Superthotic. I was very skeptical because nothing had worked. When it actually worked and there was no pain, I was shocked. I thought the pain, the swelling, was something I was just gonna have to live with. I took them out of my shoes and I put them in my slippers. Yeah, my fluffy slippers were more comfortable with this. Superthotics are amazing. They enable you to have a pain-free life.
2: Let's meet the two doctors who developed this pain-relieving breakthrough.
3: Dr. Bob Barbarian and Dr. Gary Briskin are founders of the University Foot and Ankle Institute in Southern California, one of the largest and most well-respected podiatric medical treatment and rehab centers in the country. But they're also foot and ankle surgeons and professors of podiatry at a prominent medical center. Now, every year, they see thousands of patients, some with very serious issues that require surgery, but most with issues that can be corrected with a doctor-prescribed orthotic.
4: If you put the foot in the ideal position, then you're going to affect it all the way up the chain. The ankle's going to be well positioned, the knee's going to be well positioned, and the back's going to be well positioned.
2: So you guys make orthotics here in the practice, right? Tell us about that.
5: What we do is we take an impression of the foot using a plaster cast. From that impression, we'll make a positive mold. We'll actually have the orthotic fabricated on that mold so it's customized to the individual patient.
2: How expensive is something like this?
5: This can be $600 to $800. Mm-hmm. A lot of people can't afford that. Their insurance may not cover it. So this is a superthotic.
4: The goal for us was to design a system where we could offer different levels of correction, much like we do with an orthotic. You'll see the differing levels of correction that are achieved by the biodynamic inserts that we've designed. This one has a 0-degree wedge. This one has a 5-degree wedge. So depending on the level of pronation, we're able to correct the foot. Pronation is basically a collapsing of the arch, which can cause pain in the foot, the ankle, the knee and the hip. So if you take the superthotic and you put it on the foot is now well supported, the ankle is moving in a normal fashion.
5: An important part of that is what happens with the heel. With the BioLock heel cup, the heel cannot turn out as much and therefore the foot doesn't collapse.
3: So it's about as custom as you can get without getting a doctor-prescribed orthotic.
4: Exactly.
5: Yes.
4: By putting the foot in the ideal position, you decrease arch pain, bunion pain, hammer toe pain, neuroma pain, plantar fascia pain, tendonitis pain in the arch. Once you align the foot, you align the knee, align the ankle, align the hip, and align the back. It's all about supporting the foot.
5: We see thousands of people a year who have foot problems, but we became doctors to help as many people as we could. And with the superthotic, we're hoping we can help millions of people.
2: Okay, so we already met a few New Yorkers whose lives are better, more mobile, and more pain-free thanks to superthotics. But if their stories haven't convinced you to try them, this next story will.
6: My name is Angela McKee. I am 69 years old. Well, I was told by the doctor I needed to have both knees replaced. They would just hurt. I have bunions on both feet and a hammer toe. When you're hurting and you have to go out and do things or go places, I dread it because I think, oh, my feet are gonna hurt. The first time I put the superthotic in, I just felt a world of difference. My feet did not bother me at all. And my knees and my hips feel much better. This is like one of the greatest things that have happened to me lately. I was thinking about going back to salsa class. I had given up. I haven't been there in over a year.
7: 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Thanks to superthotics, I am back on the dance floor.
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8: 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In a clinical study with 100 test subjects, 100% reported relief from foot and ankle pain, 100% reported relief from knee pain, 100% reported relief from hip pain, and 96% reported relief from back pain. Superthotics were also proven to improve balance.
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2: 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Now, let me demonstrate on a real person. All right, who can help me? All right, you, come on up here. What's your name?
11: Zoe,
2: nice to see you. So we're going to do a little test for your balance, right? I want you to put your hands, clasp your hands in front of you like this, right? Now, stable, hold yourself still. I'm going to try something. If I push down, what happens to you? You fall forward, right? All right, so now step here in the superthotics. Now I'm going to push down again, see what happens now. How does that feel?
11: Great.
2: Wow. All right, who else wants to give it a shot? All right, you are?
12: Tommy.
2: All right, Tommy, take a step up. Let's try this. You're pretty big. You're as big as me. Put your hands out in front. Let's see. Hold still, push down. What happens?
12: Yeah.
2: Look at that.
12: Yeah.
2: Off balance. Hey, I can do that with one finger with you. Let's try it again. One more time. Wow. All right, now step into the superthotic. See what happens. Hold your hands, same position. We'll push down.
12: Yeah,
2: look at that. Amazing, right? Absolutely.
13: Hi, I'm Barbara Conway Olson. I'm a retired nurse. I can feel pain in my lower back, my knees, my feet start aching. So I tried Superthotics. I really couldn't believe it. It was amazing. I could wear any type of shoe now and can walk as long as I want and no pain. I feel very secure that I'm not going to lose my balance. I wear them all the time. I may be retired, but I don't sit home on the couch. That's for old people.
14: I'm Stephen Wu. I'm 68 years old. One of my joys as being a parent is teaching my daughter how to play tennis. I taught her since she was 6 years old. We still try to play at least once a week. The problem is I can't keep up with her now. My legs, my back kind of stiffens up, but I find my knee is starting to hurt now. I tried the Superthotics, and it's really lessened the pain. My back is feeling better. I'm standing up straighter, and I can turn on a dime now. I feel more confident on the tennis court. I can do things that I did some 20, 30 years ago. It's a great feeling.
2: To see clinical proof that Superthotics work,
3: we turn to one of the world's most renowned experts in movement, orthotic, and prosthetic science, Dr. Gerald Petrofsky. His groundbreaking work, beginning nearly 40 years ago, earned him a nomination for the Nobel Prize.
15: One of the things I'm most proud of was the development of a computer system so that people that were paralyzed could stand up and walk again.
3: Okay, so you were asked to design a month-long clinical study focusing on 100 test subjects to determine the effectiveness of Superthotics on relieving pain and improving physical activity. What was your first impression when you saw them?
15: I was impressed by the fact that it was thin and yet adjustable. Most orthotics are pretty thick and clumsy.
3: Did you notice a difference as the study went on?
15: A huge difference. The pain went way, way down. At the end, I was very, very surprised at the pain reduction. It worked very well. When you talk to the people in the study, everybody was excited. They love the product. It's taken their pain away in such a brief period of time.
16: It felt great. You know, I noticed a difference immediately. Before, I had a lot of pain. After I was wearing them, I didn't have hardly any pain at all.
10: When they first handed me the Superthotic, I looked at it and I thought, how am I going to wear this in my shoe? But now, after doing the study, I can't imagine not having them in my shoe. They have changed my life.
3: Getting rid of pain can be life-changing.
15: Oh, it is a life-changing event. It means a tremendous amount to be pain-free.
3: But you had some subjects who had even more remarkable results. Tell us about Stephanie.
15: Stephanie started with severe foot pain.
17: I have plantar fasciitis. Just shooting pain in my heels. When I first put my feet down on the floor, I just felt like just that excruciating pain.
15: The plantar fascia acts as an elastic spring connecting the muscles in the heel to the toes. And the plantar fascia thickness, if it's greater than 0.4 centimeters, is considered plantar fasciitis. She started out with her plantar fascia at 0.93. 0.93 for her is extreme. Any pressure across the bottom of the foot is going to hurt.
17: When I first looked at it, I was like, wow, this seemed like such a simple product. Like, am I going to get, like, big results from it? And after wearing them, I did.
15: At the end of the study, she went to 0.33, which means that the ligament was thin again, easy to move back and forth on the bottom of the foot, and less painful.
3: That swelling went down so much, Stephanie no longer had plantar fasciitis.
15: By definition, yes. If they're less than 0.4 centimeters, then they don't have plantar fasciitis anymore.
17: I don't have any foot pain. I'm a believer. My feet feel great.
3: So let's sum up the results. Subjects with foot and ankle pain, 100% reported significant relief. And the subjects with knee pain and hip pain also 100% reported significant relief. And maybe the most remarkable thing was that 96% of the subjects with back pain reported significant relief. And all this just by putting a Superthotic in your shoe.
15: It absolutely surpassed my expectations, and their balance increased.
3: How did you test balance?
15: We did a series of studies on a balance platform looking at static balance. But more importantly is dynamic balance, because when you're walking, it makes you very susceptible for falling.
3: And you test dynamic balance on this walkway?
15: The walkway isn't as simple as it looks. There's 20,000 sensors in the walkway. So every slight movement of the foot is picked up, the time from impact, initial impact, gait speed, gait velocity, and it calculates how much air there is in gait. In the 30-day period, we had a very significant reduction in sway, therefore an increase in balance. When you start the study looking like this, when you're standing, and you end it looking like this, that's incredible.
3: There are not many orthotic makers out there that have clinical studies that show an improvement in balance. So that's almost unheard of.
15: Superthotics is a very simple device in concept, in size, and in operation. But it can have a profound impact on the life of millions of people.
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12: 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I deliver bread to a number of fast food restaurants.
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12: 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The Superthotics actually helped me with all that. My balance improved. I had less pain and discomfort in my heel and my lower back. Over the 73 years, I've been involved in a lot of professions, 2 tours of Vietnam, a bellman for 16 years. Just wearing the Superthotics has reduced the pain and allowed me the ability to still work. When you have physical disabilities or pain or discomfort, you have a lack of confidence in your day-to-day activity. People need something like Superthotics to improve that.
19: 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I'm 57 years old. I work on a horse farm. It is so demanding on your body. Moving hay bales, moving grain, mucking stalls, you know, turning horses out. It never stops. It's a 14-hour day, and it's miserable when you're uncomfortable. By the afternoon, my knees will start to hurt, and my ankles, and then my back. Over the years, it's just taken its toll. Superthotics have absolutely changed my life. I'm pain-free, help my knees, help my back and my hips. I can get up in the morning and not dread having to be on my feet all day. I know a lot of people in the business that resort to drugs. They'll eat Advil like M&Ms. I want to do things that are going to make my body sound naturally. And I just feel tremendous. I feel about 20 years younger. I couldn't ask for more. I'm just thrilled.
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11: 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The science behind the Legsercise Pro concept is called passive exercise. It's like having a physical therapist right in your home. 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
5: Now I eat healthy. It hasn't always been that way. I always smoked for many years, and I don't get out as much as I used to. I guess that's led to me having poor circulation. I read an article about the clinical study on Legsercise Pro and the upcoming launch. The study was very convincing. You don't have to be a doctor or scientist to know that movement is better than not moving. It's a very easy concept.
6: I am a proud Legsercise user for more than 7 years now. When they contacted me about a new Legsercise machine and participating in the new commercial, I immediately agreed. They sent me the new machine to try about 2 months before filming the commercial. Honestly, I was blown away. It's not like when a new phone comes out, right? And it's the same as the one you already have. With 7 years in between the original and the new Legsercise Pro, the improvements are drastic.
5: I pre-ordered Legsercise right away. Am I glad I did? My legs feel great now. The stiffness and the heaviness is gone, and so is the joint pain. I can move them around without pain at all. Think about it. I feel better naturally, but without taking anything. And the last thing I want to do is to take another pill. I'm feeling young again.
6: It's completely effortless. It's like having a physical therapist at home. The ankle and knee movement is far beyond what the original could do, and it's faster. The step counter lets me know exactly what I accomplished, and being 7 years older now, that remote control makes using the machine much more comfortable. I no longer have to bend all the way down to turn it on, off, or change speed. Legsercise is the easiest exercise you'll ever do. It literally does all the work for you.
7: People always come to me to avoid surgery or to avoid taking pharmaceutical drugs. In many cases, they want to avoid taking more drugs than what they're already taking. The key to Legsercise's effectiveness is in its concave design, which causes movement and flexion in both the knee and ankle joint. This is the perfect combination for stimulating healthy circulation. This is very similar to what happens when you walk. Ankle movement is very crucial. When the ankle flexes, it causes the calf muscle to contract and relax, contract and relax. In effect, the calf muscle, it's like a second heart, pumping stagnant blood out of your feet and legs and back up to your heart.
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1: 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The step counter to keep track of what you've accomplished. The longer motion track for more overall leg movement. 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Operators are already taking calls, so hurry and be one of the first 300 callers. 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
1: 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The longer motion track for more overall leg movement. And the comfort remote control. Operators are already taking calls, so hurry and be one of the first 300 callers. 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
11: Welcome back. 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It's all based on the concept of passive exercise, which is basically slow but constant movement over a period of time, promoting amazing health benefits without the need for extraneous exercise. But Legsercise Pro takes passive exercise even further. 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The engineers at Legsercise Pro studied the muscles and joints that are active during a walk with the goal of creating flex and movement in those same joints and muscles, but from a seated position. The result is Legsercise Pro and its patented walking simulator propulsion technology. Legsercise Pro moves your feet back and forth along its concave motion track, creating constant movement and flex at both the knee and ankle joints. The perfect combination to help stimulate healthy circulation, helping stagnant blood circulate out of your legs and back up to your heart. 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
4: It doesn't feel good when your grandchildren want to play, spend time with you, but you can't stand the pain. 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That new machine was Legsercise Pro.
0: I used to have restless leg syndrome. 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Legsercise Pro puts an end to that. 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
0: 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Even the sound it makes has a calming rhythm to it.
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7: People always come to me to avoid surgery or to avoid taking pharmaceutical drugs. In many cases, they want to avoid taking more drugs than what they're already taking. The key to Legsercise's effectiveness is in its concave design, which causes movement and flexion in both the knee and ankle joint. 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This is very similar to what happens when you walk. Ankle movement is very crucial. 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
9: I try to call my father on a daily basis, and I always have the habit of asking him how he's feeling. It always bothered me that his answers were always, my legs are hurting, my legs are swollen, they're tingling, they're tired. I just wanted to do everything I can to help him.
23: 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I wish that she wouldn't. She already has enough to deal with at work and at home with the kids.
9: One day, I read an article about the result of a clinical study that was done with Legsercise, and I just wanted to buy one for my father.
23: Legsercise Pro was truly what I needed, and if it wasn't for her, I would have not known about it.
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23: 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The tingling feeling is gone. I use it while I read the news, listen to the radio, or while watching TV. Sometimes while just sitting and relaxing, looking outside my window. At my age, it's nice to find a solution to a problem that doesn't require taking another pill.
9: It feels so good when you can do something to help someone you love.
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1: 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You'll get the faster motor that produces more than 2.5 kilometers worth of steps per hour, the step counter to keep track of what you've accomplished, the longer motion track for more overall leg movement, and the comfort remote control. Operators are already taking calls, so hurry and be one of the first 300 callers. Don't let this opportunity pass you by. Hurry.
8: We also had members who fought in the war to fight for the cause of liberty. making sure that army is staffed and supplied. He's able to identify British intelligence agents and send that information on to Washington. After they've served in the army, they look forward to a government which gives to bigotry no sanction, to persecution no assistance.
10: Washington's words are powerful because they express an idea of a world that's different from the one everybody grew up in.
12: This ideal of religious freedom is going to be part of the government, but is it really meant for everyone?
8: Is this going to be a place where you can be free to say what you want about God

0: I got into a serious relationship, but his family was like involved in Santeria. They would do like Ouija boards and like, I mean, everything that you can think of like occult, like they were in it. And I feel like something just like sit on me. Like I was like shaking, crying. I just called out to Jesus. From that moment, I felt like God took it and was like, I'm gonna heal you.
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3: 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So you've got all of that working together to relax your entire body. 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
3: I always have problems with cold feet. 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So it really helps. 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
1: Next up, a totally unique therapy that makes the Remedy massage system different from any other massage system on the market.
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6: Absolutely wonderful.
0: Absolutely wonderful.
5: I have found that since I'm getting older, I have circulation problems. It works in my neck. After sitting just a little while, my neck gets real stiff as well as my lower back. In the evening, I find that I'm getting cramps in my legs. My ankles swell up a little bit, and it just generally I'm in pain. I've been playing golf for 63 years, and as I've gotten older, the circulation problems that I have prevented me from playing as well as I used to or as well as I want to. When I lay on the Remedy massage system, It feels so good.

0: the rollers on the back of my neck are moving my neck around. I mean, it's just like a real deep massage into my neck. But then the vibrations are also moving down my back of my shoulders, all the way down the middle of your back, to the back of your legs, your upper thighs. I can feel the massage on the back of my calves. It is so great. It's so fully relaxing. I almost go to sleep. I love this product.
1: I've suffered from migraines my whole life, ever since I was a little girl. The pain has always gotten more and more intense, though, as I've gotten older. It starts in my shoulders, my neck, up in my temple. I was just looking for some relief. The very first time I tried the Remedy Massage System, I felt the relief immediately. My shoulders relaxed, my neck relaxed, and my headache eventually was completely gone. And now I use the Remedy every day to help keep my muscles loose and to keep the migraine from starting in the first place.
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5: Vibrational therapy helps to contract and loosen muscle fibers and tissues. 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
3: And what about the infrared heat therapy that it does?
5: So the infrared heat actually helps to dilate blood vessels, therefore blood can flow more easily through your body. Then when you receive the massage, your muscles are more loose and lighter, and it works more deeply.
3: 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It feels amazing. What did you think?
5: I think it feels absolutely amazing. I had tension in my neck and shoulders, and almost immediately I felt relief.
3: Why is that so wonderful?
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3: Wow, okay.
5: It works so deeply into the muscle tissues that it helps you to relieve pain, stiffness, and tightness in your muscles.
6: I love staying in shape and keeping fit. I run, lift weights, play basketball. When I'm playing basketball, there's a lot of movement. I'm jumping up and down, and I re-injured my Achilles tendon. When I first placed my leg on the Remedy Massage System, I felt like something was happening here. I used the Shiatsu pillow to really target places I am hurting, and I've noticed how much faster I can recover and have my body be back to feeling great again.
7: Pain is an indication your body's dealing with an issue, like a muscle knot or whatever. Remedy gets in there and helps deal with the source of the pain, so you feel much better.
3: So if I was considering getting this, what could I expect? What benefits might I receive?
5: Some of the great benefits of this are reduced inflammation. It helps to reduce chronic pain and acute pain. It brings more blood flow and circulation to the muscles and joints. It helps to reduce stress in your body. It helps you to sleep better at night. It helps to relieve tight, stiff muscles. And it can help you just to feel better overall.
7: I've had back pain as long as I can remember. It's a burning, stabbing feeling in my lower back. The pain's affected me in a lot of ways. I'm not able to play with my kids, and there's a lot of chores around the house I can't do. My friend told me about the Remedy Massage System. First, I was a little skeptical, but after I tried it, the stabbing and burning in my lower middle back started to go away. It's a calming effect. You know, with the vibrations, it just loosens my muscles that have been tight all day long. Then I can use the Shiatsu pillow to work right where the pain is. It begins right away, starting to make my lower back feel looser and relieving the pain. I recommend the Remedy Massage System to anybody with chronic back pain. It may not cure your back pain, but it'll definitely provide relief.
8: Okay, I want to bring out Reggie. He has never tried Remedy before, so climb on up there, Reggie. Lay back and tell us how you feel.
9: Wow. That's nice. That is good. That's amazing.
10: I love the rolling sensation. So I'm feeling just these little balls like rolling on my neck, and the heat and the vibration at the same time is very, like, I'm very relaxed.
9: I mean, it's not like a machine. It's like a bunch of hands. I mean, I've tried these before in massage chairs, and it's like a rolling pin. It's like, but this is like really, it's incredible.
3: Do you feel the heat?
10: I mean, I feel the heat all the way through. It's just like a nice, warm, Like if I were to take a nice warm bubble bath, it feels that warm, which is perfect.
9: After a hard day's work, this is gonna be right. My neck is looser than it's ever felt before.
3: So Reggie, I want you to try the detachable Shiatsu massage. Okay. Sit down, tell me what you think. Not bad, huh?
9: Not bad at all. That great. Ooh.
3: So you ready for the best foot massage?
10: I am.
3: Go for it.
10: Cool. Like, I was not expecting the actual, it's actually balls that are massaging my foot. Mm-hmm. Super cool. And it's so smooth on the base of my foot.
3: Yeah.
10: And it feels really nice.
3: It feels like thumb going into the heel, right?
10: It
3: like
10: feels
3: the way
10: so
3: you do
10: nice.
3: A good foot massage, the reflexology thing.
10: I feel like my tension going away already.
9: So I'm in construction, right? And I'm constantly lifting. I mean, it's backbreaking, grueling work. But I mean, when I come home from work, this is going to be a savior. I mean, and right now, I mean, I had a little bit of back pain earlier, but it's like already gone. Between the warmth and the little kneading, this thing's like a miracle.
3: Life is more stressful than ever, and that's a real problem because stress can cause serious health effects. For example, did you know that when you're stressed, your body releases a hormone called cortisol that can increase cravings for sweet, fatty, and salty foods? So yes, stress contributes to your weight gain. The Remedy Massage System is the ultimate stress reducer. The infrared heat therapy goes deep into muscles for soothing relief. The full body vibrational therapy relaxes nerves, so the nervous system lets go. This allows the Shiatsu massage to reach deep into muscles. And this triple action releases endorphins. Stress and worries simply melt away for a feeling of true happiness. You have finally found the remedy for stress.
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13: Well, as we grow older, we all have problems. My problems began with a failed back surgery. That failed back surgery ended up damaging my nerves and giving me a severe case of neuropathy. The neuropathy is a non-ending burning sensation that ends up in your joints, be it your knees, your ankles, your wrists, and your feet primarily, and there is no cure for it.
14: With me, my feet swell when I stand too long, which causes a pain shooting up my leg into my hips, which causes a throbbing pain in my low back. My pain affects my life with the ability to stand for any length of time, whether it's walking, standing at the counter cooking, or standing in the line at a grocery store.
13: It really affected our lives in such a way that we weren't able to do the things we like to do, such as taking long walks, dancing, and these are the things that make you a couple.
14: We saw the Remedy System on TV, on a commercial, and we decided to buy it, and we're so glad we did.
13: When I first laid on the Remedy Massage System, I felt an immediate relief from the heat. And then as the vibrations kicked in, the movement of the vibrations really relaxed my muscles altogether. I found that it was really taking my mind off of the pain that I had and creating a soothing atmosphere for me.
14: It's an incredible feeling. I felt those warm rotating cuffs going deep into my muscles. It's like a professional massage therapist working on your deep tissue right there in your own home.
13: One of the unique parts of the Remedy Massage System is the pillow. I can remove that pillow and use it separately for my wrists and my knees and my hands. I could feel the massage motion as well as the heat loosening up those tight areas. It is a tremendous relief that I've not experienced before and gives a great deal of comfort.
14: Well, so now I can get back into the kitchen again and be able to make a meal without my feet swelling and my hips throbbing. But I'll tell you, my real passion is the gardening. I love to go out and garden, and that was almost impossible before. Now I can enjoy it again.
13: Now we're back into biking again and being able to take those long walks, and we really love to do that together.
3: They say when you have your health, you have everything. We've learned on today's show that the Remedy Massage System can provide real health benefits like boosting circulation, reducing inflammation, lowering blood pressure, and reducing stress. 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
32: I love the roar of the ocean and the sounds of the seabirds. But sadly, for too long, I couldn't hear them very well. The sounds were muffled. I knew I had lost some of my hearing, but I was too embarrassed to admit it to anyone, and too proud to do anything about it. And that was a mistake that I corrected when I called Audion. For only $98, I can now hear the sounds of the ocean again. And today we're gonna tell you how you too can experience the priceless gift of hearing for only $98. 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But don't listen to me.
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2: I just want to live my life again the way it was before hearing loss.
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3: So let's get right to it. The number one reason most people love their Audien hearing aids is the sound. They're absolutely incredible because it sounds the way you should be hearing, the way you used to hear, crystal clear. You'll never miss a word again. No more. Could you say that again? No more, turn up the TV. No more, you're speaking too softly.
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3: Audion hearing aids are nearly invisible with crystal clear sound. 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But don't listen to me. Let's hear what a few Audion customers have to say.
0: I feel much more confident driving now with them in. I didn't realize how much I wasn't hearing.
20: So simple and easy to use.
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1: I just want to live my life again, the way it was before hearing loss.
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12: So let's get right to it. The number one reason most people love their Audion hearing aids is the sound. They're absolutely incredible because it sounds the way you should be hearing, the way you used to hear, crystal clear. You'll never miss a word again. No more, could you say that again? No more, turn up the TV. No more, you're speaking too softly.
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20: 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Yeah. 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
12: Most of that $5,000 price is for the doctor's visits and audiologist tests. 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
13: I used to be king of the grill in my goofy apron, and now that I bought these, I can hear their orders again. 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
15: Audion hearing aids are nearly invisible with crystal clear sound. Of course, the main reason that people love Audion so much is because they help people hear so much better, hearing things they may not have heard in years. But don't listen to me. Let's hear what a few Audion customers have to say.
0: I feel much more confident driving now with them in. I didn't realize how much I wasn't hearing.
20: So simple and easy to use.
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15: What do you think people look for when they're thinking about buying a hearing aid? Price, of course. And it's no surprise that the big brand name companies charge big bucks. It's not uncommon for them to charge $5,000, $6,000, even $7,000. And in this economy, who can afford that? And since insurance usually doesn't cover hearing aids, that's an awful lot of money out of pocket. But Audion believes hearing shouldn't have to be a luxury. That's why they developed a high-performance hearing aid for a price that's hard to believe. How does $98 sound to you? 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Audion, on the other hand, has cut out the middleman.
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1: I just want to live my life again the way it was before hearing loss. 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So that night I called to order my Audion hearing aids.
16: This might sound crazy, but since I've been using them, I don't feel as tired.
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32: So let's get right to it. The number one reason most people love their Audion hearing aids is the sound. They're absolutely incredible because it sounds the way you should be hearing, the way you used to hear, crystal clear. You'll never miss a word again. No more. Could you say that again? No more. Turn up the TV. No more. You're speaking too softly.
22: For me, going out to eat was really tough. I had trouble making out what everyone was saying with all the noise.
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13: I used to be king of the grill in my goofy apron, and now that I bought these, I can hear their orders again. 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
21: We also had members who fought in the war to fight for the cause of liberty.
23: Making sure that army is staffed and supplied. He's able to identify British intelligence agents and send that information on to Washington. After they've served in the army, they look forward to a government which gives to bigotry no sanction, to persecution no assistance.
24: Washington's words are powerful because they express an idea of a world that's different from the one everybody grew up in.
25: This ideal of religious freedom is going to be part of the government, but is it really meant for everyone?
23: Is this going to be a place where you can be free to say what you want about God?
26: 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Take action. Stand with Israel today.
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We take you from manuscript to the bookstore and online. There's a lot to do to publish a book, but your work is pretty much done once you send us your manuscript for review. If approved, let us do the work. As a Christian publisher, we review and publish all categories of books from authors just like you. It doesn't necessarily have to be Bible-based or even with a Christian theme. We're here for the author, any author, who wants to work with a moral, upstanding, and ethical company and wants to be treated as we all should be. If your book is accepted by us, you'll get the white glove treatment from day one. We understand that your labor for the written word is more than a book. It's unique, personal, and was likely written.

0: Well, not too long ago, the only way for an author to get their work published was to beg one of the large New York publishing houses to look at their work. The success rate was not great. Most publishing houses would reject your manuscript, shred it, and fail to respond to you. These large New York publishing houses held all of the cards. Without their clout and connections, an author could never get their book into bookstores. Luckily, Amazon and Apple, as well as new technology called print on demand, leveled that playing field and took away the iron-fisted grip the New York publishing houses held on the industry. Unlike the old days, now any author who has written a book can decide for themselves whether to publish that book or not. No more begging and pleading with publishing houses that would treat you rudely. Through our distribution partnership with Amazon, Apple, and Audible, Christian Faith Publishing can publish physical copies, ebooks, or audiobooks for our authors. We compete on all the same platforms as the large New York publishing houses. Any author is free to submit their manuscript to Christian Faith Publishing. We'll give every manuscript fair attention and the review that it deserves. We may not accept your manuscript, especially if it does not align with our Christian values, but we do promise to review it and notify you regarding our decision.
1: In the next few minutes, you're going to meet authors just like you who have published their books with Christian Faith Publishing. You'll also learn about the publishing process and how we help our authors complete their publishing journey successfully. That's right, you'll get an insider's look at the path each of these authors took, why they did it, and ultimately their experience in working with us, from editing, copywriting, to cover design, illustrations, and getting their books sold. You'll learn from them how they achieved their success and tips for how you can accomplish the same thing. You don't have to believe me. Let's hear from these Christian Faith authors.
2: My inspiration for this book was when I was six, I couldn't read. So I wanted to give a six-year-old a chance to read a book that they may learn to like to read. The best thing about Christian Faith Publishing is they care about my book. I described on my portal how my cover should look. I described it exactly how I described it. It was just, they're so talented. They can do anything. We're all writers, but until you're, I think once you get published, I guess, then you're an author, but we're all writers in our own way.
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1: Interesting, right? There's a lot to do, but you've done the hard work. Just listen to this author.
7: I was really happy about publishing my first book by seeing my work that I've been working on for a culmination of years finally to completion and being published. I was on a faithful journey, and Christian Faith Publishing met the core values that I was looking for. I think that they're very grounded and rooted in Christian faith. Their principles show that throughout their work. They had a good revenue share model. I felt it was fair. After publishing my book, I really felt like I had achieved the goals that I set out to do. I, by trade, am an artist, so I am a content creator. I'm a survivor, so I got my inspiration off my own story, a story of survival and tenacity, but also a story that would bring me back to my core roots. That story supports my work forever, and it's, as someone best said to me, it's like my shadow in the wind.
1: Here's something you should know. Did you know that in the most recent year for which full figures are available, over 675 million print books were sold in the U.S.?

0: U.S., that's more than two books for every man, woman, and child in the U.S. per year. Amazing! Remember, if you're ready with a manuscript and want to discover if your book will be accepted by us to be published, the first step is to call us for a free publishing kit. Did you know that CFP handles the editing, page design and layout, cover design, distribution, promotion, and royalty management for your book? We do it all for you. But first, you have to submit your manuscript for our peer review of your book. If it's accepted, we do the rest. But what do all of these services mean to you? Take a deeper look at how we take editing, cover design, promotion, and royalties seriously at Christian Faith Publishing. Let's watch and listen to some of the details that make CFP the publisher of choice for most Christian authors across the country. First, there's the copy editing process. Take a look.
1: A good book needs a good edit, plain and simple. 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The constructive input of a skilled editor is certainly valuable in that a professional proofread and copy edit can transform a manuscript, elevating it from the ordinary to the extraordinary. 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The skillful use of fonts will supply interest and eye candy to the reader without them realizing it. A balanced page design is just as important as the font style the designer chooses. The designer deals with a number of components of design that improve the overall appearance of the printed page. Our team of professional designers will consider the overall nature of your book's content, genre, and audience, and work with you to transform your manuscript into a high-quality finished book.
0: So you see, we don't leave you stranded if you have typos or other copy editing issues. But here's where a lot of authors need help. Cover design. Now this is really important and interesting.
1: The old saying, don't judge a book by its cover, is nice in theory, but guess what? We all do it. 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Our designers will work through several revisions until we receive 100% of your approval. A book is created more times than not to create an emotional experience for readers, and therefore the cover needs to create that same emotional experience visually that will delight, move, engage, and perhaps even elevate your readers. Our designers work with our editors in order to gain knowledge of the plot of your book, the tone of the writing, in order to get as much detail as possible so your cover design matches your book's content. In speaking with children's book authors, one of the most common questions is regarding illustrations. And that's great because it's one of the most important aspects of a children's book. I cannot emphasize enough how important a great illustration concept and illustrator are to a book's success. Again, at this time, you have no clue how many books you're going to sell, and neither do we. It's obviously an impossible question to answer at this stage, but what I can tell you is that your book's cover and illustrations play a critical role in the book's overall success. Just think about it. You have a mere few seconds to grab someone's attention. Illustrations and images are seen first, before text. So it is important to have high quality illustrations that convey the story and grab onlookers' attention as your book sits in a sea of competition. Custom illustrations boost your book's identity with your personality. The goal here is to be creative, be unique, be original, and put forth the best product you can. Remember, your name is on the cover. Take as much pride in what it looks like as you did writing it. The great news is that every author publishing with Christian Faith Publishing who needs illustrations will work with one of our many talented illustrators to bring their story to life. We deliver unique, one-of-a-kind custom illustrations created specifically to the author's approval. Our illustrators meet a wide variety of styles, and our process is layered and detailed in order to assure the author's satisfaction. If you decide to partner with Christian Faith Publishing, you will receive a sample illustration to be sure you're happy with the overall style and technique of the illustrator. After you have approved your sample, your illustrator will create a black and white storyboard for you to review. This will allow you to see how your text aligns to each and every illustration. Just like a manuscript, illustration development is extremely important. We want you to be sure that characters and scenes match along with the storyline. Once you have approved your storyboard, the final step is full colorization. This is the most rewarding step because these professional illustrators bring the book to life. Overall, Christian Faith Publishing walks hand in hand with you through the process. We painstakingly pay attention to every detail, leave no stone unturned in order to deliver the absolute best illustrations for you and your manuscript.
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2: I really want to thank Christian Faith Publishing Company for publishing my book, giving me this platform to tell my story of how God is working through people and for redemption. That's what the story is about, redemption. So thank you for doing that for me. After I published my book, I felt relieved that I have accomplished something. I set a goal, put it on my vision board, and I did it with God's help.
0: Perhaps the smartest decision these authors made was to contact CFP. We take all authors through the publishing process, from the infancy of editing to copywriting, securing ISBN numbers, creating illustrations, production, sales, and distribution, along with the promotion of your book. And you have 100% ownership of your book. Christian Faith helps all authors and has its own who's who of authors that have published with us too. From Veronica Campbell Brown, Olympic sprinter and winner of 8 Olympic medals and 5 world titles, along with Creflo Dollar, a world-renowned Bible teacher, best-selling author and speaker with hundreds of books, CDs, and DVDs in distribution worldwide. His award-winning television show, Changing Your World, is broadcast across 6 continents. So many others have published with CFP, including Dr. Carol Swain, who along with Steve Fiesel wrote Abduction. But all of our authors took the first step by requesting a free publishing kit. You can too. Call the number here and we'll rush one out to you. Here's an interesting publishing fact. Did you know that the global book printing market is anticipated to reach values of around $49 billion by 2024? So right now, I want to give you an inside peek into the inner workings of Christian Faith Publishing to let you have an inside look of how we publish books every day for authors just like you. Discover how hard our family of dedicated publishers, coordinators, editors, designers, layout artists, royalty experts, and more work for you when you become an author with us. Remember, our publishing coordinators will walk you through all of these steps, like we do for every author that publishes with us. Take a peek.
3: 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Upon first receiving your manuscript, our editing department will thoroughly review your work and make all necessary changes, which will then be presented to you for approval. After editing, our page designers will format your manuscript to the preferred size so that the interior of the book will be ready for print and ebook distribution. The next and perhaps most exciting step is the custom design of your cover. 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Thousands of press releases will also be distributed to make the public more aware of the newly released book and to further attract media attention. These are just a few of the many intricacies we manage on behalf of our authors when bringing a new title to market. We hope you can visit us soon. May God bless you.
0: Incredible, right? 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
4: 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It was just organized. Everything was laid out. I knew exactly what was expected of me at every point. 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And we, Christian Faith Publishing gives you your own publication specialist. And I could not have had a better person. I don't even remember a time when I called her and she didn't pick up. It was just like a great connection from start to finish, easy process. 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
1: 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They've done a really, really excellent job, and especially they've been really good communicators, which to me is just really important. So they've done an excellent job so far.
0: As I said earlier, when you're a Christian Faith Publishing author, we produce and distribute your book and ebook for sale everywhere. Here's how we handle distribution.
1: To begin with, let's break down the discussion into two separate groups, ebooks and hard copy books. The current market share is about 50-50, with half of all book purchasers still preferring old-fashioned hard copy books and the other half preferring ebooks to read on their digital devices like iPads, Kindles, and Nooks. Ebook distribution and finance is actually quite simple. The hard copy version of your books is converted into an ebook for each of the various ebook platforms. The Kindle for Amazon, the iPad and iPhone for Apple, and the Nook for Barnes & Noble. Because Christian Faith Publishing is an accredited and authorized reseller and book vendor with all of the companies, the digital edition of your book is then placed for sale on each vendor's platform. And purchasers simply click a button to have the book delivered instantly to their device. Hard copy distribution and finance is equally as simple. The largest wholesale distributor of books in the world is a company known as Ingram. Ingram also has a specialty Christian subsidiary known as Spring Arbor. Christian Faith Publishing is a member of the Ingram and Spring Arbor network, thus we have the ability to sell our authors' hard copy books through the entire network, which includes essentially all big and small bookstores throughout North America, as well as through Amazon's worldwide print distribution marketplace. So once we list one of the author's books in the Ingram and Spring Arbor catalog, that book is essentially available at any bookstore in North America and through Amazon around the world. It is up to each individual bookstore as to whether they will carry your book in stock or instead make it available for order. But one thing is for sure, your book will be available everywhere.
0: The simple truth is that you, as the author, need to be involved in selling your book. You need to go to book signings, use social media, or your friends to help. However, at Christian Faith, we will help you with promotions and press releases. Here's how.
1: There are several ways in which Christian Faith Publishing promotes and publicizes the new books of our authors to the masses. When thinking about how to get the word out about a new book, it's important to remember that new books are promoted. They're not advertised. This is an important distinction. You rarely, if ever, see an advertisement for a new book. Just think back. Have you ever seen an ad for a new book on a billboard, at the movies, or on television? No, because such media are inefficient for promoting a new book. The best way to spread the word and gain awareness about a new book is by using the same methods that famous authors do, newspapers and web articles about your book. To obtain useful press coverage, such as newspaper and web articles being written about you and your book, all industry professionals agree that press releases are the way to go. So just what is a press release and how does it work? A press release is a professionally drafted article written about you and your book by your publisher's publicity team. 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Each press release is submitted to hundreds, if not thousands, of media outlets and contains a story about the author, the book itself, and the many outlets through which the book can be purchased. When a particular media outlet publishes one of our press releases, the goal is to drive readers of the article to purchase the book being written about. A successful press release campaign is a key element to publishing a new book. In the end, though, the success of any new book depends not just upon the efforts that we put into it as your publisher, but also the efforts that you as the author put into it. No one is a better cheerleader for your book than you. Your hard work combined with our efforts form the perfect partnership needed to give any new book a chance.
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0: Every year, millions of seniors will fall. The most common location for falls? The bathroom. Thousands of seniors are injured just trying to take a bath, and many of these falls are life-altering. Hospital stays and often weeks of rehab, and sometimes they'll have to move into assisted living centers or nursing homes.
1: I don't want to move into an assisted living center.
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0: The average cost of a nursing home is $110,000 a year and can climb to over $130,000 if you want a private room. And the average cost of assisted living, over $50,000 a year. So a walk-in tub is a very, very inexpensive alternative.
3: Walk-in tubs are designed to be easy to get in and out of. 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
0: 9 out of 10 seniors say they want to live in their homes as long as possible, but nearly 80% say they'll need to modify bathrooms in order to remain independent and safe.
1: Most of us want to stay in our homes as long as possible.
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0: Thousands of seniors are injured just trying to take a bath, and many of these falls are life-altering. hospital stays, and often weeks of rehab. And sometimes they'll have to move into assisted living centers or nursing homes. The average cost of a nursing home is $110,000 a year and can climb to over $130,000 if you want a private room. So a walk-in tub is a very, very inexpensive alternative.
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0: 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Every year, millions of seniors will fall. The most common location for falls? The bathroom. Thousands of seniors are injured just trying to take a bath, and many of these falls are life-altering. Hospital stays and often weeks of rehab, and sometimes they'll have to move into assisted living centers or nursing homes.
12: I don't want to move into an assisted living center.
10: I sure don't want to end up in a nursing home.
0: The average cost of a nursing home is $110,000 a year and can climb to over $130,000 if you want a private room. And the average cost of assisted living, over $50,000 a year. So a walk-in tub is a very, very inexpensive alternative. Walk-in tubs are designed to be easy to get in and out of. Safety features include low thresholds, wider doors, handrails, and slip-resistant floors. 9 out of 10 seniors say they want to live in their homes as long as possible, but nearly 80% say they'll need to modify bathrooms in order to remain independent and safe.
1: Most of us want to stay in our homes as long as possible.
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12: No more worries about slipping and falling trying to balance on one leg, like when I got out of my old tub.
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20: 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It's called Investigating the Supernatural, Angels and Demons. We traveled across America looking at evidence for the supernatural. 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Now, on today's show, we start with Addie Vaxman. She's the founder of Operation Israel, and she shares a truly powerful story about how she jumped into action after the October 7th terror attacks to save Israeli soldiers' lives. Let's welcome her here to Newsmakers. Let's talk about Operation Israel. This is a phenomenal organization. Tell us a little bit about the mission and why you started it.
21: Well, our mission is to save lives. The sons and daughters in Israel that are fighting for Israel's existence and indirectly for, I feel, our existence as the free world and the Western world and for American values and Judeo-Christian values. So that's the mission. And why we started it? Well, we started on October 7th and I think the best answer to the why we started it is I feel like I was being called to action by divine intervention, and I've had a lot of real signs that that was the case after that. And I would say that on October 7th, I always believed in God, and my faith was always important to me. But I would say that since October 7th, it had become

0: a friend who around 7 or 8 in the morning who used to work for the Israeli purchasing delegation of the Ministry of Defense. They have a purchasing unit in New York. He used to work there, I don't know, 13, 14 years ago. This is 2023. And I found him and he gave me the names of some suppliers that sell ceramic vests that are approved by the IDF. I mean, reminding everybody, my army days are 30 years ago. I don't know anything about new equipment at the time. And I spent, and this is already Saturday night, the night between Saturday and Sunday, and I sit on the phone, both my husband's phone, the house phone, and my cell phone, and trying to call the suppliers. Eventually, I reach them. I think it's like, I don't know, 2 or 3 in the morning. And I bought everything they had in stock that night on my personal, on my company credit cards. And I had no idea what I was doing in terms of like, how was I going to pay it back? I didn't
1: How much
0: know.
1: was it? Let me just pause and ask you, how much did you spend that night?
0: It was $162,000.
1: You bought 162, wow, $1,000 worth of ceramic vests. And did any part of you while you were doing that think, am I crazy to do this? Or were you so compelled that you knew it had to be done?
0: I wasn't even thinking about that. It wasn't even an option. To me, it was do or die. Really, it was at the moment where your entire world, I mean, it's taken me a long time to understand what even happened to me on a personal level, you know, emotional level, mental level. But at that moment, all I could think about was do, or you will die. Like that was the only thing in my head was a pure survival instinct of if I don't do something now, I will just collapse into myself and die. I have never in my life, and I've had a rough life and I've had a lot of painful things happen to me, but I have never in my life felt so helpless and in the amount of pain that I was in that night, and I had to do something to survive. And it was really just that. I would be lying if I would tell you that it was anything that altruistic or that it wasn't. It was a purely survival instinct that I needed to act and I needed to do something.
1: Well, where can people go if they want to join you in this mission to help them come home alive and to serve those soldiers in Israel? Where can they go to find out more information about Operation Israel?
0: Our website is operationisrael.org. It's being rebuilt, so hopefully within a month we'll have a brand new website. And we are a fully volunteer organization, so everybody in our team are complete volunteers. We all have other jobs that we support our families with. We are very regular people. We are not wealthy people, none of us. We're all very simple people that have regular jobs. And so we are so grateful for the support of American Christians for Israel, and we really thank the viewers for anything they can do to help us and ensure that these kids come home safely. And we also have social media at Operation Israel on Instagram and on Facebook, and we're also on LinkedIn. We have a WhatsApp group that people are free to join that we post a lot of updates on. We have a newsletter, and we are looking for a lot more than financial support. Financial support is very important, and that's what's funding what we're doing, but spread the word, be involved, you know, talk to us, be a part of what we're doing. We go to a lot of trade shows and conferences to meet different people, and those people are kind of echoing our mission within their congregations, their organizations, their ministries. I travel around the country speaking to different communities, so you know, invite me to speak at your community, and I can bring a lot of evidence from the field and really interesting information about what the war actually looks like and not what you hear in the news, because it's very, very different.
1: Well, I want to thank you so much for what you're doing, your work with Operation Israel, and we look forward to talking to you again very soon.
0: Thank you so much. Really appreciate it, Billy.
1: Find out more about Adi's mission at operationisrael.org. We'll be right back in just a moment with more Newsmakers.
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6: 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There was just continual worship and continual prayer.
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10: Welcome back to Newsmakers. Next up, author Ben Peterson has a warning about artificial intelligence for the church. He's here to talk all about his new book, When Intelligence Isn't Human, Navigating Your Faith in the Age of AI. Let's welcome Ben to Newsmakers to break it all down. Artificial intelligence is taking over, it feels like, almost everything. And Ben, you have a new book called When Intelligence Isn't Human, Navigating Your Faith in the Age of AI. Now, this book, gosh, it couldn't come at a better time, but why did you write it? Why did you feel compelled to be the one to dive into this topic?
11: You know, I really had zero interest in this. I'm just a combat infantry grunt guy that loves Jesus, and I work with the military as my day job. But the Holy Spirit wouldn't leave me alone, Billy. And then I started working on it, and then Secretary Hegseth came out and said, every young person in the military is going to be using AI every day. This is part of your job. And I was like, oh, all right. Well, that's a young generation that is already spending 6 hours a day on technology, and their brains are being absolutely melted by AI and what it's building through Meta, one of the avenues. And so I was like, wow, okay, Lord, I hear you. And now here we are, and things are continuing to escalate.
10: You know, when you look at AI, and maybe this is a tough question. I don't know. You'll have an answer, I'm sure. And a lot of people are panicked about it. They're like, this is the end of the world. This is horrible. We're going to lose jobs. People are going to be in chaos. And then the other side, this is amazing. People love it. It's it's not that bad. Where do you fall?
11: Yeah, it's everything. I think it's honestly everything. And the reality of our world today is that everything comes back to what is the heart and intent of the creator, of the person who is actually leading it. And the leaders of artificial intelligence, where it's being proliferated the most powerfully with Grok, with OpenAI, with ChatGPT, with Meta, those men are the enemies of Christ. They do not follow Jesus. And Jesus said, if you're not for me, you're against me. These men are humanistic, evolutionary, survival of the fittest leaders that want to be God. And so when you have people like that, that are proliferating the most powerful technology in the history of the world, it's going to be Matthew 24. It's going to be the great deception. And so AI is totally autonomous. AI will become whatever you want it to become. That's why Logos can build a native AI software, and it can be a great tool. Companies can use it, and it can be a great tool. But what it comes down to is when it's impacting culture relationally and how it's deceiving young people into thinking they're in a real relationship, that's where we start to get into really dangerous territory.
10: Yeah. No, that makes sense. I mean, who's the mind behind it? And I think this is the one thing that has concerned me the most about AI is, yes, the job issue and all of that. Mm-hmm. But I'm also a firm believer that you can be really smart and figure out how to use AI to do your job better.
11: Yeah.
10: But who's controlling it? Who's programming it? Mm-hmm. Who is? And we finally have some Christian organizations that are doing some really good work on assessing how AI is handling theology, right, for instance, and how that's happening. So we're going to have to do a lot of work in that area. But then there are opportunities to use it to evangelize and all that. So we'll get into a little bit more of that in a moment. But the Pope recently spoke out about AI, and I know that you've looked at this, and there are positives maybe and negatives to what he said. Let's just start with the things you think maybe he got right, and you can just sort of give your assessment there.
11: Yeah, so the Pope came out with what's called Magnifica Humanitas, and it's really bringing us back to the future of humanity. And obviously the Pope and the Catholic Church has a billion person reach. So them speaking out on this is a big deal, and I'm actually encouraged that they took such a strong stance. And one of the main areas is around AI and warfare. Right now, there are kill decisions being made in the war in Ukraine using autonomous warfare, where the computer is deciding who to kill. So we've reached the time where death is being, expanded, life is being taken in the world, not by humans or by animals, but by computers. And so he took a strong stance against that. I think it's a pie in the sky thing. This warfare is expanding dramatically. I'm connected to companies here in the United States that are planning on churning out thousands of drones a month for the Department of War. And so I'm glad that he took that stance, and it's going to be difficult to even be able to hold that. I love that he spoke out about, putting humanity first, and that it's really important that AI is not controlled by a small handful group of very wealthy people. When that has happened, especially as these very wealthy people have promised a utopia. The last really powerful men that promised utopias and actually went for it were Mao, Stalin, and Hitler, and they killed over 100 million people. And so whenever really wealthy, powerful people promise utopias and that there's going to be suffering before we get to the utopia, that is the alarm bells. And so I think the Pope nailed it in that arena of really warning against these people having so much control. Obviously, he spoke to protecting human labor, protecting human dignity. When a man has a job and he gets up in the morning and he has purpose, that's a big deal, right? So I'm glad that he spoke to that. We also have to seek the reality that there's in a capitalist world, everyone is going to find a way to make money and to beat everybody out, and AI gives you that edge. So I guess I would say, From a concept standpoint, he had some great points, but I think he missed some stark realities. And there's also some other elements that I think he absolutely did not catch.
10: Well, that's important, and it's powerful. And the book is When Intelligence Isn't Human, Navigating Your Faith in the Age of AI. You mentioned the website. Can you give the website again? Because the book comes out in August 25th. I want to make sure people go pre-order the book, check it out, mark their calendars for the release. Where can they go to do that again?
11: Yeah, so it's whenintelligenceisn'thuman.com. And it's all about how do you navigate your faith in this new age of AI. And in the book, I really help you understand this is how the world is changing. This is what you need to be prepared for. Navy SEALs spend 18 months getting ready to go to war. And I'm here to tell you guys, in the next 18 months, our world is never going to be the same. And so do you want to start honing in your relationship with God and understanding this enemy that's really building in our lives in 18 months, or do you want to start now? And that's where I really feel called to prepare the church with these tools.
10: Well, I so appreciate you joining us, breaking it down, and would love to have you back when the book releases. Appreciate your time today.
11: Thanks, Billy.
10: You can get your copy of When Intelligence Isn't Human, Navigating Your Faith in the Age of AI, wherever books are sold. We'll be right back in just a moment with more Newsmakers.
0: I wanted to be a boy one week. I wanted to be a girl next week. It was constantly like that, confusion always in my mind. I always felt like I was more in tune to femininity.
12: At 16, Tommy decided it was time to give in to those desires. Now addicted to meth, he dropped out of school and began frequenting gay chat rooms and nightclubs.
0: I had an internal knowing that it was just wrong.
12: Despite his doubts, Tommy started taking female hormones and making plans to have a sex change operation. Tommy was doing drugs with his brother and sister when he felt an oppressive, paralyzing fear.
13: Terrified, Tommy left the house and went to his mom, who had recently committed her life to Christ.
0: I had to cry out to God because I just knew in that moment that he was the only one that was able to help me. So I remember just telling him, I'm sorry of the lifestyle that I was living. I just went into this deep place of repenting and asking for forgiveness. if Jesus did it for me, he could do it for you. We all need a savior. We all come from a place of brokenness.
14: The veil between us and the Lord is thinnest when we're in our suffering. You know, this brain tumor that keeps coming back, craniopharyngioma you're born with. And when they diagnosed me, they gave me all of the different ways that I could deal with this tumor through, you know, these actions and prayer and exercise and just do everything I can. And the last two appointments with my physician, it shrunk. They don't shrink. They just don't. And it's, God gets all the glory. We're here by his grace and mercy. Our bodies are fragile but resilient, temporary. So we live our days joyfully. We live our days hopefully. We live our days faithfully. And in doing that, my goodness, it changes the world.
10: Welcome back to Newsmakers on the CBN News Channel. For our final segment, Brad Brandon, founder of Across Nigeria, joins the show to talk about a rare positive story coming out of Nigeria. This is a place where persecution is absolutely raging. Let's welcome Brad to the show. Today, we want to talk about this story that is making headlines. And this is a story about a woman named Sarah. That's the pseudonym that she's going by. Now, she apparently, and I know you know the background of this, so I'm going to have you explain it, but she apparently fled her family. She had converted from Islam to Christianity. What happened once she fled her family?
15: So this is typical what happens. This happens, I mean, hundreds of times, thousands of times a year in northern Nigeria. It's northern Nigeria. 12 of the northern Nigeria states are controlled by Sharia law. So what you have under that Sharia law is the Arim al-Sharim doctrine, which is the doctrine of if you convert from Islam or if you come from an Islamic family and you convert to Christianity, that's a crime oftentimes punishable by death, meaning that your family can either kill you or they can hire somebody to kill you. And that's what's going on in this case. So she converted to Christianity, and she felt threatened by her community and her family. She escaped that situation. Oftentimes, people will escape those situations with the help of other people. So that's one of the things that we do at Across Nigeria is go in to these situations and extract people out of situations just like this and bring them to our refugee facility. So she stayed with some family, took her out. I'm not familiar with the family. I don't know them, but they gave her a safe haven. And what they were accused of then is kidnapping. And again, all of these things, all of these details in this story, you could plug them into any other story. It's the same thing that happens anywhere else. We've been accused, our people have been accused of kidnapping. Whenever you take somebody out of that situation to save, literally save their life, the only recourse really that the officials have or the Islamic rulers in the area have is to accuse you of kidnapping this person so that they can get the legal system on you. And that's what happened with the family that took her in. They were accused of kidnapping her. So all of this went to the court. And as you've mentioned, the end result in this story so far is that the court has ruled in her favor, that this was a breach to her civil rights, her human rights, I think the ruling even stated, which is very rare in these cases. This is a headline story, and it is a positive thing, because to have a ruling in northern Nigeria come down in favor of the person who left Islam and converted to Christianity, it's very, very rare. So it makes me wonder what's going on behind the scenes. One of the things that we talked about off the air was I think it's very possible and likely that the person she was staying with, they had the means to bribe the decision maker, which is, again, a common occurrence in northern Nigeria, to get that decision maker, the judge or whoever it was in this case that ruled in her favor, to do just that. So they would bribe her or bribe the judge to make that decision to come down in favor of her human rights. And I think one of the main points that hits me when I read this story is the fact that it's making headlines, that it's big news that a Christian was ruled in favor in northern Nigeria and their human rights were upheld and preserved, shows the severity of what's going on. I mean, we deal with literally hundreds of these cases just within our organization alone every single year. So most of the time, these rulings are not in the favor of Christians, and their lives continue to be at risk and they continue to be hunted.
10: Do you think there's any chance that this is the result of international pressure at all? Do you think there's any chance that something is breaking maybe among some leaders in Nigeria? Or do you think that that's probably not the case?
15: It's possible. I mean, let's face it. Over the last year and a half, there's been an immense amount of media pressure and pressures from the United States government. And I don't know if you read this, but recently the European Parliament just voted to condemn, I think all but almost unanimously, all but one vote, to condemn the violence specifically against Christians in northern Nigeria. And again, you know, those are actions that are akin to the UN. They know how to write strongly worded letters. They vote to condemn, but they don't actually do anything. But, at the end of the day, there is a lot of pressure being put on the Nigerian government to change the way that they're doing things in Nigeria. And that's good. And it's possible. Even the Nigerian Accountability Act that was that's been proposed by Ted Cruz, it does go after governors, local governors of states in Nigeria for upholding Sharia law. So it's possible that they saw the handwriting on the wall, that this legislation is probably eventually going to get out of the, I think it's in a judicial committee right now, going to get out of committee and get voted on. And those governors are going to be held accountable by the way of sanctions being put forth from the United States government and this administration. So it is possible. I just know that it's probably more likely that somebody had enough money to bribe somebody. But you're right. Thank you for being positive.
10: Well, Brad, as always, appreciate you taking the time and joining us today. We'll have you back very soon.
15: All right. Thanks, Billy.
10: Continue to pray for this situation, this particular woman named Sarah, and for Nigeria as a whole. We'll be right back in just a moment with more Newsmakers.
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10: That's all for newsmakers. Thank you for watching. And be sure to head on over to the CBN News YouTube channel. That's where you'll find the full interviews you saw on today's episode. As for this show, we are done for today and we'll be back again next week.
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0: Hey there, welcome to Studio 5. We got a great lineup in today's show, so here's a look at the rundown.
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0: Four-time World Series champion Daryl Strawberry and a new book.
2: I'm grateful for the long journey because God extended time. 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
0: Astronaut Butch Wilmore recounts the story of weeks in space that turned into nearly a year.
3: I knew the Lord was in control. He's working out his plan and his purpose for his glory.
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0: And Victory Boy takes us on a journey of love and loss through new music.
5: It really has to do with my my personal growth.
0: This week's guest is Daryl Strawberry. The four-time World Series champion is also a husband, a father, and an author with a new book soon to be released.
6: Hit well, straight away center field, and Dean Christensen at the track. He's looking up, and it's gone!
7: Two home runs, 3-1 New York.
6: And this ball is out of here. A three-run home run for Daryl Strawberry, and the Mets now lead it 7-0.
0: World Series champion, 8-time All-Star. What do those titles mean to Daryl Strawberry today?
2: It means you accomplished something from an earthly standpoint. And it was good. And it was fun. But I think also at the same time, you have to pay a price for it. I think God blocked the enemy from destroying me because he could have easily let it happen. It's happened to so many celebrities, you know, having trophies and winning things and but living out of his will. Brings a whole different purpose of life.
0: Who was praying and reaching out to Daryl Strawberry when you were going through what you're seeing others go through in the headlines?
2: My mother was behind the scenes interceding for me. She was dying from breast cancer. She would die at the age of 55. But she was behind praying for her kids. How do I know that? Because my sister finds a journal under her bed after she passes away. And in the journal, she's praying for all her children. And she got to me in the journal, and she told God, knock him off of his throne.
0: Whoa.
2: You did it, Mom.
0: Knock him off his throne.
2: Yeah, knock him off his throne. Save that fool. You know, because she knew I was living a foolish life. Style playing Major League Baseball and womanizer, alcohol, drugs, sin. I was all in, all above that you could be in. At the highest, at the highest. Nobody ever tells you you have a problem. Everybody always say you can do whatever you want to. But I explain to people all the time, you know, when I'm doing ministry, you can pick your sins, but you can't pick your consequences.
1: If you stop tasting all these worldly things and you come and taste me, you'll never starve again. And ever since I have turned my life over to God, I have never starved again.
0: You've got a book, Another Life, Discovering the Healing Power of Purpose, of Power and Purpose. On my long journey, my long journey from player to preacher.
2: You had to mention that long. It was a long journey. I'm grateful for the long journey because God extended time. If God doesn't extend time, you're dead. After cancer twice, one kidney, major heart attack, addiction, just so many things. And for him to step in the middle of that and block the enemy.
0: Yeah.
2: You know, and I think a lot of times, so many of us believe it's us, and it's not us. If he didn't pour his gift in you, you're not gonna be able to do this kind of work. This is kingdom work. This is not worldly work. And if you wanna step over into worldly things, you can. But I refuse to go back into worldly things. It's truly about the kingdom of God, and it's about winning as many souls as I can before I leave this earth.
0: What's this new book mean to you?
2: Another Life is incredible. It means more to me because of my writer, Jerome. He got a chance to travel with me. No writer's ever been able to travel with me and really actually see what I do. Most people have seen it from clips on, you know, your social media, things like that. But he's got a chance to go into prisons, communities, hospice, schools, and just to see me in action as a different person, I'm very bold. I'm very strong because the enemy is not playing. So why should we? You know, and I think that's what God has called me for. It's not to play. He's called me to be bold and preach the gospel and tell people to turn from those wicked ways and that he will save you. He will. Not me, but he will. Not anybody else. He will. It's the Holy Spirit that comes in the places that ascends up on people and touches the heart of a person and changes a person. And of course, I realize the most important thing about God's calling is you have to be convicted if you want to be changed. So if there's no conviction, you're never going to experience a change. You're going to always stay in the same place. And I think that's what happened to me. The conviction came up on me and it changed my life forever.
0: Another Life releases this summer, August 11th to be exact. And still ahead, retired NASA astronaut Butch Wilmore shares his long mission to space.
3: 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Because I knew the Lord was in control. He's working out his plan and his purpose for his glory and our ultimate good if we believe. And by believe, I mean believe Jesus Christ is Lord.
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14: I got into a serious relationship, but his family was like involved in Santeria. 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
0: Butch Wilmore is a retired NASA astronaut. He was part of that 11-day mission that unexpectedly stretched into nearly 10 months in space. Now, in this one specific mission, you're supposed to be in space for 8 days, but you get stuck for nearly a year. What was the mission originally, and what happened to create this unexpected extension?
3: Yeah, this was a test flight. It's the first crewed flight of the spacecraft. So we had several tests that we launched all the way up through docking for the first phase of the test. And all of the thing went great the first day. And then as we started the docking phase, rendezvous two dockings when we started to have our problems. We started to drop thrusters. We lost a total of five. We only have eight aft firing thrusters, and we lost five of those throughout the process. And at the time, not knowing why we were losing the thrusters caused a lot of concern, obviously. Knowing that we needed to dock the space station would have been our safe place to be. If we can get there, we'll be safe. If we can't get there, at the time, not knowing why we're losing these thrusters, what's going on, I wasn't sure what our options were.
0: So you didn't have a backup. It was space station or?
3: No, space station or maybe not survive.
0: In this unexpected 10 months, if you will, emotionally and personally, how did you handle the uncertainty of this time?
3: I learned many times over in my life and professional career both that I'm not going to fret over things that I can't control, I can't do anything about. It's going to be what it is. I'm not going to fret over it, so I'm not going to waste that energy. Because I knew the Lord was in control. He's working out His plan and His purpose for His glory and our ultimate good if we believe. And regardless of what happens in this life or what happens as He works out His plan and His purpose, I'm on board. I don't care what that is. Whatever that is, whatever that means, He rules and He reigns and I'm in.
0: Now you talk about in the book how important your faith is to you. Did I read it correctly that you didn't miss church on Sunday?
3: No, I didn't miss church. Our church live streams the services, as does another church of a friend of mine where I grew up, the hometown I grew up in Mount Juliet, Tennessee. They live stream their services, and I tied into every single service because I know the Lord's church. He gave us His church because we need it, and we need each other. It's a time, at times I need the church to come and help me, and there's times the church, people in the church need me to be there for them. And He gave us the church because we need it, and I do need it. My strength, my spiritual strength wanes if I don't have that constant infiltration of the Word of God. And I've learned that over the years, and therefore I did. I tied in every service because I needed it.
0: So what happened that made you say, I want to take this experience and what I learned from it and write a book?
3: I didn't write the book to publish it. I wrote the book. I'd actually started writing stories for my daughters. My wife and I have two daughters, and we were in our 40s before they were born. And so we lived a life before they were even born. I was writing stories about some of the things in our life, events, something they would have for the future. So I wrote it for my daughters. But the reason I published it and with the person I published it with, because we're like-minded, and the only reason I published it, because of the message of the cross, which leads to hope. It leads to hope in the now, and that's why I published it. I wrote it for my daughters. I published it for the message.
0: Let's talk more about the message for a moment. What are you hoping people receive from the book, and what lessons do you feel they can get out of it?
3: That's a great question. I appreciate that question. In this life, I don't know anyone that's had what you would call an easy life. I mean, you'll see a kind of a theme in the book that life is tough. Events take place in life that are difficult to handle, things that happen you don't understand why, as the Lord is using this process of life in our sanctification. And so life is tough, and there's also responsibility. We have responsibility. That's really the message. You gotta want it. Things in life are not easy. Things are tough, but you gotta buckle down and you gotta put your nose to the grindstone and you gotta press forward. You gotta want it, whatever that is. I want the Lord's glory. I want the Lord to be glorified. John 3:27. A person cannot receive even one thing unless it is given to him from heaven. Nothing. He deserves the glory for every single thing that occurs. And my pride wants to take it. But Scripture shows me that He is the one to be glorified in all things.
0: Butch's book, Stuck in Space, An Astronaut's Hope Through the Unexpected, is available right now wherever you purchase your reading material. It is time now for this week's Studio 5 Snapshot.
17: The Lord gets glory from whatever I do in general, as long as that's where my mindset's at. So just carrying that through the rest of the competition.
0: And that is American Idol Season 24 winner, Hannah Harper. She beat out Jordan McCullough and Keela Richardson Monday, securing the most votes. Harper is a 25-year-old stay-at-home mother from Willow Springs, Missouri. She's a country singer whose very audition for the show went viral for a song she penned titled String Cheese. Congratulations, Hannah. And that's a look at your snapshot for the week. Still ahead, Victory Boyd is back to share some new music.
18: It really has to do with my my personal growth. This album is called Confessions of a Lonely Girl, and it's inspired by the journey of my love life.
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20: I went from having a promising career as a neuroscientist to having a medical death sentence.
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22: So how do you know this wasn't psychosomatic, a misdiagnosis, something that was being missed in that process?
20: So what if you look for evidence and don't find it? Are you going to end up losing your faith?
23: A lot of skeptics will say, well, miracles are impossible. Why? Because they violate the laws of nature. You can't violate the laws of nature.
20: People would pray for me, and sometimes it felt like this power that just zapped me.
24: Are miracles real? 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
5: 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It's a personal project exploring her journey of love and loss. It's called Confessions of a Lonely Girl.
6: I remember we walked under the stars by the beach. I remember the feeling of your kiss to my cheek.
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8: Am I delusional, walking these streets expecting my bridegroom to come at any moment and sweep me off my feet?
7: It really has to do with my personal growth.
8: Am I wrong to sit and wait, or was he expecting me to search for him?
7: You know, the Bible describes the church as the bride of Christ. And, you know, I would ask myself, like, or ask the Lord, like, you never had to deal with relationships like us. Like, Jesus, you were good. You didn't have, you know, a girlfriend. You had an assignment. You focused on your assignment. You did it. But then the Holy Spirit's reminded me, like, no, like, I literally came for my bride. And, like, look at the way my bride treated me.
9: And still.
7: Exactly. So if anybody knows the treacherous journey of being rejected, being misunderstood by the one you love the most, and like all these things. And so anyways, my journey has been very interesting, but I have a lot of music to, I like to think of my songs as trophies because I live to sing another day on the other side of everything that I've been through. And so I'm thankful.
8: All I have is a promise, and it makes me nervous if I'm honest. Any other clues like time and place I would greatly appreciate. But then I suppose I wouldn't need to have faith.
7: Sometimes, especially as Christians, we can cause our mind to believe that we're supposed to be together forever with someone that we're in a relationship with. And it's easy to get there. It's like, oh, it's easy to get there and start declaring by faith, oh, this is my husband, this is my wife. Like, yeah, you're declaring by faith because you can't stand the idea of losing them. And so the more you're speaking it, you're trying to manifest it into reality, as opposed to keeping a heart of indifference, Lord, your will, not mine. And, you know, I surrender this to you. You know, keeping that, if this is meant to be, that if is very important.
6: What is it that you really want?
7: sitting in that tension of, I don't know, but I do know that I love you today. And I have full freedom to love you today. And God willing, I have this freedom tomorrow and the next day and the next day. And then hopefully it will lead to forever. But it might not, you know?
6: Down on his knee, he'll ask for my hand and we'll be in love to the very end.
7: I don't have to try to be enough. I just have to believe, you know, the message is enough. I am enough. And many people are going to be profoundly impacted by simply this.
8: As long as I live, may this burning flame in my heart never die.
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0: got time now for just one more thing. Let's give the final word to Baseball Hall of Famer Daryl Strawberry.
1: If you could talk to that little boy pre-high school, pre-people knowing your name, growing up, what would you tell him knowing what you know today?
2: You can't talk to a person when they at that place at a young age. I think everybody has their own journey and their own story. Mm-hmm. Hopefully you don't lose the battle before it's over. Mm-hmm. Hopefully you truly find the symbol of the cross.
1: Yeah.
2: And understand that the price has been paid for you. It's already been set up for you to experience this life in a different way. You know, I always talk about Galatians 2:20. I have been crucified with Christ. It's no longer I who live, but it's Christ who lives in me. And when you know Christ living inside of you and rule and reign over you, you win. You don't lose. Christ didn't lose.
1: No.
2: So that younger person that was back then, he was supposed to go through everything he had to go through to get to where he needed to be today.
0: Daryl Strawberry, thank you so much. That's a great final word for this edition of Studio 5 and for this week's look at uplifting entertainment. Until next time, make time to uplift someone around you, and then please come on back. See where Studio 5 takes you next week. Bye-bye. Thank you for watching.
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8: What does it look like to go from prodigal son to living out the promises of God? 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

0: Well, welcome to Faith and Culture. I'm your host, Trey Gons-Phillips, and we're excited today to have our guest with us, singer-songwriter and worship leader, Justin Gambino. Justin, it's great to have you here on Faith and Culture. How are you?
1: Hey, I'm good, man. How are you?
0: I'm great, and it's exciting to talk to you. You have a brand new album, Garden of the Lord, which we're going to talk about here in a minute. But for people who might not be familiar with a bit of your backstory, you came from a bit of a rough background. You've admitted to that. You've talked about that pretty openly about your own prodigal story of ultimately getting arrested for theft, and then that led to a stint in the U.S. Navy. So tell us a little bit about your upbringing. What led you to the point where you were before a judge who gave you the option of either jail or enlisting in the military?
1: Yeah. All right. So backing way up, like, I was raised in church my whole life and one of six kids. And so, I mean, my parents taught us how to love the Lord. You know, we couldn't skip out on church as a family. And, but it was the age that I got my first guitar, that I got my first job. And I say that because getting my first job is what introduced me to a completely different crowd than what I was raised around, which were other church kids. And so, you know, then there was like this, I guess, this need to feel accepted. I wanted to hang out on the weekends with these people that I thought were friends, but really they were just a bad influence on me. And so there was a lot of drinking underage, which then just turned into like partying every weekend, showing up at church, wearing a mask, just faking everything. And I could only do a couple years of that before I was breaking the law and then finding myself before a judge, because thankfully my parents taught me how to love the Lord. They did not teach me how to be a criminal. So the first time I broke the law, I got in big trouble and found myself arrested and standing before a judge. And that's whenever the judge saw me as a kid that was a good kid, just made a bad decision, or a series of bad decisions that led me to that courtroom. And he wanted to give me a second chance that day. So I was super grateful

0: hit me like that, because I'm totally, tracking with what you're saying and can totally agree with, like, it's so easy to get in, like a routine where you're checking the boxes, you're going through the motions, all those things. And that was me for a long time because, like you said, that's how we were raised. And so we, we knew how to pray, right? Because we saw people around us pray. We knew how to sing the hymns. I was raised Baptist. I knew how to flip the hymnal pages, and I knew how to sing the melody and the harmony. It was so ingrained into us at a young age that that was really all we knew, right? And when, like you said, the rubber met the road, that's whenever I realized, just like, I really, like, my roots were pretty shallow, because it didn't take that big of a storm to uproot me, so to speak, if I can put it that way, if I can frame it like that. And I don't know. It's whenever I broke the law and I found myself in front of that judge, I just realized that, man, it didn't take much for me to derail. It didn't take much to get me off the path that I have known for so long. And that was a huge wake-up call for me. And if I can be honest, I remember just, I mean, I can't remember my, like all the thoughts that I had whenever I was deployed overseas, and I was, I mean, I just remember being so mad at myself and just feeling at the end of my rope. Like, I mean, I put God on the back burner. It was probably the furthest from home. And whenever I say home, I mean my father's house, my heavenly father's house, being the prodigal that I was. Like, I was the furthest from home that I'd ever been. Not just physically, whenever I got deployed to Iraq, because I'm thousands of miles from home, right? Thousands of miles from Texas, but I was far from home. And I just put God on the back burner because I thought, okay, well, I've done that life, and now it, somewhere down the line, I'm where I'm at now. And so, but what I didn't know was, in the behind the scenes and all that stuff, whenever I didn't realize that God was pursuing my heart like no other.
1: Well, tell us a little bit about that military experience in the Navy when you're deployed overseas, and ultimately, and I know I'm fast forwarding and skipping through a lot, but you end up leading worship in Iraq for you and your other service members. So talk a little bit about that beginning stage from where you started in the Navy to ending up leading worship for your other men in uniform.
0: It's kind of funny whenever I look back and talk about this, because I mean, I went into the military because it was an option, rather than going to jail, right? And so whenever I signed up in 05, because I got into trouble and standing before that judge in 04, 05, I'm thinking I can just kind of skate through this enlistment. And we get deployed within the first 18 months I was in. We get deployed to Iraq during Operation Iraqi Freedom. And I was thinking, great, this is exactly where I did not want to end up. And I find myself fighting for the very freedom that I had taken for granted. And like I said before, I put God on the back burner. I didn't want anything to do with church. I haven't been to church in months. And I remember it was on a Wednesday night, about halfway through the deployment. And I just felt like this, just like I did in church years ago, I felt this tug in my spirit to just go to this chapel that evening. And so I go, and that was the night that the chaplain asked everyone, does anyone here know how to play guitar? Does anyone know how to lead worship? And that's what I did in church before I got in trouble. I was helping out with the youth praise team. I was helping out lead worship for the fifth and sixth graders. So, like, I mean, it was something that was so ingrained into me. I was like, oh, well, this is like second nature to me. I can do this. And so I called my dad back home and asked him to send me my guitar. And he ships me my guitar all the way to Iraq, and now I'm leading worship in Iraq. And but some people, ask me, they're like, well, that must have been like a huge reset for you. And I would say that it was kind of an escape from where I was, but it wasn't like a huge reset for me then. I still struggled a lot. I still struggled with a lot of anger and depression. I was still mad at myself for being in that situation. So that reset didn't come till later.

0: But yeah, it was, I mean, it, you know, looking back now, I can see just how much God was pursuing my heart. He was, he was setting it up because I was the only one in the room. I was the only one in the room that knew how to, do that. And if I wasn't the only one, then I was the only one that raised my hand, I guess.
1: Yeah. Well, I want to talk a little bit more about that reset and, of course, about God of the Lord, your new album, here in a minute. But we're going to fit in a quick break. Everybody stick with us. We'll be right back with more Faith and Culture.
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7: It's satisfying to win games in the NFL, and I think ultimately knowing as a follower of Christ that our ultimate satisfaction comes from Christ. Football is an amazing game, but it's a terrible God. If we put all our identity in it, it'll let us down as times. And so continue to rely on Him. If it wasn't for Jesus, I wouldn't be where I am. I just thank God that I'm not where I was before. And I just think that's the process of sanctification is an ongoing thing. It's just an ongoing process of wanting to become more like Christ. Just like the Word says, you know, if we draw near to God, He'll draw near to us. And when I start my day in the Word, and coming to work, I have a heavenly perspective in a way to impact somebody's life, to serve Him, to serve the kingdom. When adversity hits and it strikes in a game, it's easy to, you know, you can freak out and it could be something going wrong or something like that, but He really keeps me calm and steady throughout the game, day in and day out. That's the reason you're here, is to impact souls for the kingdom and to be a blessing to others.
1: Welcome back to Faith and Culture. We're joined by Justin Gambino, a singer, songwriter, has a recently released album, Garden of the Lord. And Justin, before we went into the break, we were talking about you picking up your guitar, or having your father rather ship your guitar to overseas to Iraq, where you were able to then start playing it so that y'all could, as military members, worship together. And you said that it was something that was like, man, you could see it now as the maybe the beginning stages of a reset, but you weren't feeling it at the moment. Yeah. So talk a little bit about what it was when things finally clicked into place and you felt the redemption that God was in the midst of bringing about in your life.
0: Well, whenever I came back from Iraq, you know, I really thought that it was going to be like, you know, hit that reset button. And I was just, I mean, being honest with you, I was just ready to get home. And so I just kind of coasted through the debriefing whenever we came back stateside. And, you know, they try to prepare you for all the things that you're going to experience coming back from a war zone. You know, you're going to appreciate the smaller things now, and things that people say or do could irritate you, and, you know, that could lead to, you know, addictions. It could lead to suicidal thoughts. You know, they're trying to prepare you for that as much as they can to kind of get ahead of that curveball. And so, but I just kind of coasted through that, and trying to transition back home was difficult for me because depression. And I mean, I couldn't end a day without having a drink, and, and it just like, I just spiraled downhill. But I remember there was a friend and mentor of mine that led a Friday night Bible study, and he could see that I was struggling. I'm sure that he could, you know, I mean, he just, we saw each other often. And so, on one day, just like that chaplain at that, you know, that chapel in Iraq had that invitation. I feel like it was more of an invitation from God through those individuals, where, you know, my friend back home says, why don't you grab your guitar? Why don't you, I need help, you know, he probably really didn't need help on the Friday night Bible studies. He just said, yeah, I just know that this is going to be good for Justin. So grab your guitar. And it was at this Friday night Bible study. We met every Friday night. That's whenever I started writing original music. It was kind of just going to, you know, it was a Friday night whenever I would usually go out and get myself into trouble or party or go drinking or whatever. And now the Friday nights are consumed with diving into the scriptures and leading worship again. And so that was, I remember coming back from a Friday night Bible study one time. I was at my apartment. I didn't, let me think. This was probably 2010-ish, mm-hmm. 2010, 2011. So I'm still in the reserve time, like the last few years of my enlistment. And I remember coming back from Friday night Bible study and just dumping all my alcohol down the drain. I just felt so convicted and just started writing original songs then. So I feel like that was the beginning stages of like that reset, you know. But then again, it was a process for me for sure. It wasn't like an overnight thing where it was just, I was this way. Now I'm this way. It was definitely a process that God was very kind and patient with me.
1: Hmm. Well, that whole process also coincided with you meeting your now wife, Ashley, you leaving the military. I know you'd met her years prior, but the two of you dating, getting married ultimately. And then something that I know is so significant to your new album, Garden of the Lord, is the fact that you and Ashley went through quite a long season of infertility struggles. Yeah. Which I know so many people in our audience have dealt with themselves. There are so many people across the world who have dealt with this issue. And I know that it's so heartbreaking and a difficult road to walk. So tell us a little bit about that story and how that journey informed the music that you've released in this new album.
0: Yeah. So we got married in 2013, March 2013. I got out of the Navy a couple months before that and started hitting the ground running with writing and releasing music. And by 2015, I quit my job with the support of Ashley and started really touring and pursuing music full time. And you know, we originally agreed like, okay, well, how long do we want to wait, you know, to start having kids? And so we talked about that 3 to 5 year range. You know, by year five, we want to have our first kid. And so year five rolls around, and it's like, okay, we haven't been able to have a kid. So what can we do differently? So 2018 to 2023, 24. I mean, it was like it was a long journey all the way up until 2025, last year, because it was last February whenever we like, okay, we're going to throw in the towel. And I guess it's just not God's will for us to have kids. Maybe we should talk about adoption, you know. But what a lot of people didn't see is those years of touring was how many times we would just be really intentional with trying to have a kid. Like, I mean, I would park my van on the road and I would fly home and then I'd fly back from home. And, you know, it was just, and then the next thing I know, I remember one time in particular, like my band and I, we were in Delta, Colorado, and, like I just came back from home and my wife, we're in the middle of sound check, setting up all the sound equipment. My wife calls me and I answer the phone and she's just crying. She's like, I'm not pregnant. Click. Like that was just the phone call. Mm-hmm. And next thing I know, I'm like, I'm crying on the shoulder of my bass player because, you know, I'm just like, man, we've been trying. We've been intentional. We've been doing all the things that we know how to do. Doctors can't tell us why, you know? And so, yeah, it was just a long journey, you know, and some people think they know the right things to say in those moments. And I think sometimes I felt like I knew the right things to say in those moments whenever I have friends going through the same thing. But really, whenever you're in the thick of it, it's just like, man, sometimes you just need a shoulder to cry on. That was my bass player that day in Colorado. And, but man, you know, whenever I released the 2023 album called Made New, that opened up a lot of doors for me to share this testimony that we just got done talking about, that story of redemption. And sharing that testimony that I'd buried for so long started the writing process for this Garden of the Lord project. And I remember it was last year's last August. So it's almost a year to the day almost, where I was in this writing room and we're writing for this project. And this guy that I just met that morning, he asked me my wife and I had any kids. And I was like, I never answered this question in this way, but I said, I wish I was a dad to someone I just met that morning. It's like, I wish I was a dad. And that day we wrote a song about just depending on God and whatever we find ourselves in. And in that season, we were in a season of infertility. But what we didn't know was that morning when we were praying for an open womb before we wrote music for this project, we didn't know that Ashley was pregnant. We didn't know yet, but God is probably, God's probably like, oh, just wait till next week, son. You'll find out next week. And whenever I found out, I was actually doing something like this. I was part of this podcast. I was answering these questions and I'm seeing my phone light up from my wife saying, I'm pregnant. And now my son is here and he's just a little miracle, man. It's just so crazy. I'm so grateful.
1: Yeah, I'm grateful for you being willing to share your testimony. And we're going to fit in another quick break, but we'll be right back with more with Justin Gambino.
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1: Welcome back to Faith and Culture. We're talking with singer-songwriter Justin Gambino. And Justin, we just have a couple minutes left here on this episode. And I'd like to get your thoughts on what you're hoping people, because you spent so much time writing these songs. And like I said, the album, Garden of the Lord, so much of the music is really just you singing about the goodness of God, the testimony that the Lord has walked you and Ashley through now with your baby boy that you have in your family. So tell us a little bit about what that has been like and what you hope people who listen to the album, which you can stream now anywhere, what they take away from it.
0: Man, you know, these songs, I really thought that they were just going to be for me in my own secret place with the Lord. And they were for a season, for maybe like a year, year and a half. Songs like Focus and Master Gardener, those were just between me and the Lord. I would share them with my bandmates in the green room before we hit the stage. But really they were just for me and in my secret place with him. And, And then when we wrote Depend on You and Garden of the Lord, those were songs like whenever we were just like really, at least for Ashley and I, we were realizing like, okay, maybe, you know, becoming parents isn't something that is going to happen. I wanted to kind of insert a track between Depend on You and Garden of the Lord. We called it The Invitation, but it's just an instrumental track. And that's my hope and prayer that for all the people that listen to this song, that take a few minutes out of their day to listen to this project, is I really pray and hope that these songs are just that, an invitation to take that walk with the Lord. Cause like going through, you know, sharing my testimony and going through this long journey of sharing my testimony and wanting to be a dad and, you know, the touring and all that stuff in between, it's like, man, now, you know, looking back, I'm like, man, I didn't realize just how much I just needed to get back to that secret place with Him in the midst of all those, the heartache, the struggles, or, I mean, there's times when there was some mountaintop moments in my career, you know, but if we can be reminded and not forget to take that walk with Him through that garden, because for me, I started to realize that like my garden, there were things in my garden that needed to be uprooted. There was some pruning that needed to be done. And, from a spiritual standpoint, you know, and that didn't really start happening for me until I started sharing my testimony. And, just to kind of recap, my hope is that this whole project is just an invitation. It's just this gentle invitation that people would answer. They would accept this invitation, just get back in that secret place with Him. And I think when people do that, then we can hear Him clearly. You know, there's so many distractions in the world today, so many things going on in our lives today and begging for our attention. And the most important one is Him.
1: Awesome. Well, Justin Gambino, the album is Garden of the Lord. Like I said, it's out now. You can stream it wherever you get your music. Justin, thanks for being here.
0: Thank you for having me.
1: All right, everybody, stick with us. We'll be right back to wrap up this week's episode.
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4: I wanted to be a boy one week. I wanted to be a girl next week. It was constantly like that, confusion always in my mind. I always felt like I was more in tune to femininity.
5: At 16, Tommy decided it was time to give in to those desires. Now addicted to meth, he dropped out of school and began frequenting gay chat rooms and nightclubs.
4: I had an internal knowing that it was just wrong.
5: Despite his doubts, Tommy started taking female hormones and making plans to have a sex change operation. Tommy was doing drugs with his brother and sister when he felt an oppressive, paralyzing fear.
7: Terrified, Tommy left the house and went to his mom, who had recently committed her life to Christ.
4: I had to cry out to God because I just knew in that moment that he was the only one that was able to help me. So I remember just telling him, I'm sorry of the lifestyle that I was living. I just went into this deep place of repenting and asking for forgiveness. If Jesus did it for me, he could do it for you. We all need a savior. We all come from a place of brokenness.
9: Well, welcome to Miracle Living Today. I'm Gordon Robertson.
10: Hey, everyone, and I'm Ashley Key. There's a sign outside Pastor Rashad Cartwright's church, and it says, "Miracles happen here." That's because Pastor Cartwright is living proof.
9: He is able to praise God, dance on stage, run laps around the sanctuary, just months after being in a horrific accident that doctors said he would never walk again.
11: I remember seeing headlights. But it was one of those moments where, can I react quick enough? And that's the last thing that I remember.
7: Just after midnight on October 29, 2022, 40-year-old pastor Rashad Cartwright was hit head-on by a pickup truck going the wrong way. Rashad and the other driver were trapped in the mangled wreckage. After being cut out of their vehicles, the two men were taken to a nearby hospital in Newport News, Virginia, with injuries. Rashad's were life-threatening. He was bleeding heavily from a fractured skull and numerous cuts and broken bones. Rescuers weren't sure he would make it. Soon after, his wife, Shanae, was awakened by a phone call with the news.
12: You know, it happened so quickly, I don't even remember. I just got in the car and I'm just like, oh my God, you know, I don't know what's going on. I don't know, you know, how bad is it? I just was so shocked.
7: By the time Shanae arrived, her husband was stable and in and out of consciousness. Along with the skull and facial fractures, Rashad's pelvis, left arm, and leg were broken. He would make it, but the journey ahead was uncertain.
12: Well, he lost a lot of blood. They did report that, and I was concerned about that. But because he was talking, you know, he was spitting up a lot of blood, but he was talking, he was alert.
11: At that moment, you know, we preach, and I preach, we all as Christians trust God, meaning you don't know what he's doing and you don't know the outcome in the situation. And in that moment, I didn't know what was going on with my body. So I had to pray, I had to trust God.
7: Family, friends, and their congregation at Little Piney Grove Baptist Church in Virginia Beach prayed as well. Over the next 48 hours, Rashad would have two surgeries to repair his pelvis and broken bones. Doctors couldn't promise whether Rashad, an active man who loved to exercise, would walk again without the aid of a cane or other support.
12: The doctor is saying, we're going to monitor you. We don't know what it's going to look like in the weeks and months ahead. We just want to continue to monitor you. I remember Rashad asking, I'm going to be able to walk okay, right?
11: I cannot move my leg. My arm is in a place that is feel like it's have been torn apart. And so I am not sure that when this is over, if I'm be able to walk again.
12: Certainly asking God, you know, Lord, we need you. We need you to touch every doctor, to touch everyone involved in his care.
7: It would take a month of recovery before Rashad was strong enough to be moved to a rehab facility. He was about to face a grueling journey to recovery.
11: Because I'm still believing. I'm still believing before I went to that physical therapy that I'm going to be up. I'm going to be, when I leave here, I'm going to be running. I'm going to be jumping. I'm going to be elliptical. And when I had the first exercise, even sitting down, or just simple like moving my leg, I said, okay, but let's reassess this and let's see. And so it was extremely hard. And after about a couple of days of that, not seeing progress, just that feeling defeated and feeling, is this going to get better? Am I going to get to at least not to running? Am I going to be able to walk?
7: While the man who hit Rashad was later found guilty of reckless driving, Rashad knew to be healed, he would have to forgive him.
11: I prayed for that person because I recognized that the challenge that I was currently in, if I held anger and unforgiveness, I believe it would have altered and hindered my ability to get well.
7: 2 months after the accident, Rashad was released. Although he still needed a wheelchair, they continued to believe for his complete healing.
11: It was times that I had to be stripped of it and recognize, listen, it's not about me, it's all about his glory.
7: The progress was gradual, as each day brought small improvements. Then in January of 2023, 4 months after the accident, Rashad returned to the pulpit, fully recovered.
11: And you better believe when I got back in that sanctuary and I got back and the power of God and the power of the people as we praise and worship and the Lord at a moment when I had to run my lap, because it's almost like if you knew what I've been through, knew the story and knew the journey and the transformation, you can understand the praise.
12: God is still getting the glory. Someone is seeing this and they're realizing, okay, God, if you could do that for them, what can you do for me?
11: And I just wanted to let folks know about what God is up to and that God is a miracle worker.
9: If you knew the journey, you'd understand the praise. Mm-hmm. You hear that coming out of him and you go, yes.
0: Yeah.
9: You know, when you see the demonstration of praise sometimes where you dance before the Lord, mm-hmm. sometimes you can be just like David's wife who said, well, the king shouldn't be doing that. And it's just, this isn't just proper in church. But when you understand his journey,
0: right.
9: that he's gone from a wheelchair, he's gone
0: yes.
9: from a hospital bed to a wheelchair, from a wheelchair to a scooter going through a store, mm-hmm. and then fully recovered.
0: Yeah.
9: Not just a little bit, but
0: 100%.
9: Fully recovered. Mm-hmm. When you understand that journey, then you understand the praise.
0: Absolutely. I mean, when God brings you through something like that, and I mean, you don't have to have had gone through a horrific car accident to understand, when God brings you through, you know, the season of the dark valley, man, you do want to worship. You want to praise him no matter who's watching, what you're doing. So I give him all the kudos and credit for doing that. And, you know, something that stuck out to me in that and what he was saying, you know, it's not about me. Like, he had to come to this realization while he was in a wheelchair trying to learn how to walk again, not sure if he was even going to walk again. For him to have that heart posture, that humble surrender of God, it's not about me. This is about you. And you getting the glory no matter what I'm experiencing right now. Yes, I'm going to believe for healing. But even while I'm in this wheelchair, not sure if I'm going to be able to walk again, you are going to get the glory no matter what. And that's just a beautiful posture.
9: You see him in the wheelchair in that hospital room, and you can see quite clearly he's trying to exercise his legs.
0: Yeah.
9: He's not just being still and saying, okay, I'm gonna go out and act my faith and I'm going to do these things. Mm-hmm. I believe when you follow the same pathway mm-hmm. that others have followed and they got miracles, if you follow the same steps, you'll get a miracle too. Mm. Now, Rashad says one of the keys, and it was an absolute key, he had to forgive the other driver.
0: Yeah.
9: Now, for him, he was very open with this. If I hadn't done that, if I kept hold of that, then I wouldn't have had the miracle. Mm. Here's it came to me in a revelation just last week. I'm in praise and worship.
0: Were you dancing?
9: No, I don't dance. I'm Baptist. I do this. But I was in praise and worship, and it was just one of these transcendent moments, and the words of Jesus on the cross just reverberated. Mm. So let's look at Luke chapter 23. When they had come to the place called Calvary, there they crucified him, and the criminals, one on the right hand and the other on the left. Then Jesus said, "Father, forgive them, for they do not know what they do." And they divided his garments and cast lots. Mm. I've grown up Baptist. I've grown up in church. And I, for a long time, I thought that "Father, forgive them" was sort of icing on the cake, if you will. It just proved how just special Jesus was. In praise and worship, the revelation came that that's the essence of the gospel.
0: Wow, yeah.
9: It's not something extra added on. It's the essence of it. While he's being crucified, he's got the nails in his hands and in his feet. He's got the crown of thorns on his head. His back is screaming in pain because they've scourged him. In the middle of his pain, in the middle of everything happening to him, he cries out, "Father, forgive them, for they know not what they do." For Rashad, in the middle of his recovery, in the middle of all the pain, all the difficult rehab, all the everything involved with that, he made a decision, "I need to forgive that driver. I've got to let that go." For healing, realize the words of Jesus in Mark chapter 11. When you stand praying, if you have aught against any, stop. Mm. Go make it right. And then come back and pray. Because if you're holding on to bitterness, if you're holding on to anger, resentment, all the things, all the offenses that come in life, and, I'm old enough to know there are a lot of them. And in that revelation, I said, "Well, Lord, you need to start showing me so I can walk free of this." And that's a dangerous prayer because the flood's still coming. I'm a week later, things that I haven't forgiven. Mm. And let it be the essence of me because it's the essence of Jesus.
0: Yeah.
9: He walks in forgiveness. And because we have that confidence that he wants to forgive all your sins, all your trespasses, all the things you've ever done wrong. When you have that same attitude for others, here's the great news. You walk into miracle power.
0: Wow.
9: You walk into resurrection. That forgiveness from the cross was the key to the resurrection. His final act of obedience to say, okay, in the middle of my torture, I'll forgive. Let that be a lesson for you. We're going to be praying at the end of the show. In this moment, just ask God, who am I holding things against? I want to forgive them. I want to walk free because I want to walk in your presence and be called a child of God. I want to be one with you. So pray that and let the Holy Spirit reveal and then let it all go. Mm. Well, we have a magazine. It's called Miracle Living. Today it has stories of people seeing God answer their prayers. And again, I believe if you follow the same pathway, you'll get the same result. 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And what God did for others, he will do for you.
0: Yes, and amen. All right, everyone. Well, up next, doctors discovered that this woman had a renal aneurysm.
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2: It was so intense with the sinus pressure that it was to the point where my jaws were even hurting from coughing so intensely. It was a battle. It really was. He kept saying to me, "This tube will pass." So I just stand up and say, I'm waiting on you, Lord. I just kept confessing, God is my healer. He is my healer. They were to the section where they were talking about people receiving healings. They were going to pray for anyone who was sick.
9: Now, there's someone, you heard the report about sinus conditions, and you're saying, please say sinus conditions. So for you, I'm saying sinus condition. All of that inflammation, everything that seems to be swollen and closed up, open now in Jesus' name.
2: I jumped up, and my spirit just kind of leaped, and I said, that's for me, Lord, that's it. You think maybe he's not mindful of those things, but he's mindful of everything. He's just faithful, and he is our healer.
6: I was Muslim for 4 years. I had spells cast on me and just everything you can think of. I never got what I was looking for. There was no real power to change my life. I had tried everything. It was just came to a point where it was like, you know what? I don't want to do this anymore. The little old lady at the church, she'd come and get me. She prayed for me, and all I know is I felt the love of God. We would read from Genesis to Revelation, and we just went deep in the Word of God. Everything about me, even my very continence, began to change after that point. And now I just have a desire to see them experience the loving kindness of God that I have experienced, to see that true change is possible and that what you thought that you were looking for can only be found in Christ.
10: Brenda Neal was at a Bible study when an aneurysm in her renal artery ruptured. Even before her brother could dial 911, a room full of prayer warriors went into battle.
8: I could feel my life just draining from me. And I knew then this was it. I just began to pray.
7: In late December 2023, during a routine hysterectomy, doctors discovered Brenda Neal had a renal aneurysm, a bulging area in the artery leading to her kidney. They concluded the aneurysm wouldn't rupture anytime soon and put off surgery until late February, 2 months later. Then, 2 weeks before the surgery, Brenda was at a Bible study in her home when the aneurysm ruptured and Brenda started bleeding out.
8: I felt this pain, sharp pain in my left side, and I thought, what is that? Blood was everywhere. It was everywhere. I had never seen that much blood in my entire life, and it terrified me.
7: Brenda's brother, Bishop Ray Neal, who was leading the Bible study, called 911.
13: I knew she needed help, and I just began to pray and try to talk with her, have a quick prayer and talk with her. It was only God that kept me calm.
7: Though frightened, Brenda also prayed, ready for the Lord to take her home.
8: The Holy Spirit said, stop. And he said, now is not your time to die.
7: Medics rushed Brenda to Piedmont Henry Hospital in Stockbridge, Georgia, just 10 minutes away. A CAT scan revealed it was worse than they thought. She was bleeding into her abdomen. ER doctor Psyche Robert.
14: At one point, her blood pressure went down, her heart rate went down, you know, so it was like scary for a minute, but we were able to resuscitate her, got her stabilized, and but yeah, it was definitely concerning.
7: Though stabilized, Brenda needed immediate surgery. The only doctor they could find to perform the procedure was 140 miles away in Augusta. Brenda would have to survive the two-hour ambulance trip.
14: At the time when she was transported, the bleeding had subsided, but I was scared that, of course, you can just, you know, start again.
7: Meanwhile, Brenda's friends continue to pray. Her brother called CBN's prayer line.
13: I told them the situation, and they prayed with me, and I felt even more peace because of the power of agreement. And I just felt the peace of God just remain with me in the process.
7: Brenda arrived at Piedmont Augusta Hospital in stable condition. She recalls one of the nurses prepping her for surgery, praying for her.
15: I said, oh, the Lord has me surrounded with his physicians and nurses, and that's why I know I'm going to be okay. He's got the right people in place.
7: Complicating things more, Brenda had only one functioning kidney. Her surgeon, Dr. Marat Goldenberg, said depending on how the surgery went, he could lose it.
16: Because the bleeding continued, she was at risk of losing her life. And I told her if I had to save her life, I would sacrifice the left kidney. She does not have a right kidney. So she would have had to go on dialysis.
13: While she was in surgery, I was praying, asking God to guide the surgeon's hand, all that are in the operating room, give them the knowledge and wisdom, all that they need to take care of my sister.
7: Dr. Goldenberg was able to fix the torn artery, but now Brenda had blood in her urine, a sign of possible blood clots in her kidney. Another surgery was required to insert a stent in the artery. Once again, Brenda would be at risk of losing her kidney and being on dialysis the rest of her life.
16: Dialysis does put a lot of pressure on you, and it's very hard to live a normal life when you have to go to dialysis center three times a week.
15: Say, Lord, I'm trusting you. I'm having faith in you. I took my burdens to him like I always do, and asked him to perform a healing and a miracle through these doctors.
13: It was like we were on a roller coaster going, but God was sitting in the roller coaster with us.
7: By the time Brenda was wheeled into surgery a couple of days later, the call for prayer had spread. Once again, her brother Neil called the CBN prayer team.
13: And said, she's got to go back in surgery again. Agree with me in prayer, and that helped me as well. That faith in God kept me, knowing that God's going to be with the doctors, he's going to be with the nurses, he's going to be with the anesthesiologist, whoever's going to treat her, he's going to be with them.
7: Brenda made it through the second surgery with no complications, and her kidney was saved.
15: Right after that, my urine was clear, and I knew the Lord showed up and showed out again. I'm okay.
16: I think she had a really, really good outcome in a very dangerous situation, and at every step, things could have gone differently. And, you know, we're blessed that they didn't.
7: On February 20th, Brenda was released. It was her birthday. She's had no issues with her kidney since. She and her brother are quick to share about the importance of prayer and God's healing power.
15: Sometimes he heals supernaturally. He heals through doctors. He heals through medication. So don't be hung up on being healed one way from any kind of illness you have. Just pray and follow the Lord's leading and your doctor's leading.
13: When we pray, it just prepares us for life. Life's experiences, emergencies, whatever comes our way, prayer and having that relationship with God prepares us for that.
16: I think she is an amazing human being, and I'm blessed to have met her.
15: God is still a healer today, and he's an awesome God, and he wants to be a part of your life, so please let him in.
0: Hear that truth today from Brenda. God is still a healer today. And what I love about this testimony is that Brenda and her brother and her prayer warrior Bible study friends, they did not stop praying. Even when doctors came with different concerns, new concerns, different conditions, different things to worry about, they never stopped praying. And it reminded me of the scripture, Matthew 7:7. This is Jesus talking. And he said, "Ask and it will be given to you. Seek and you will find. Knock and the door will be opened to you." And in my own kind of devotional time recently, I recognized and found out that that Greek word ask, it actually means keep on asking. God is not the type of person that he's going to get annoyed with you or just tired of you asking for the same thing. No, he gives generously. He wants you to come to him. He wants you to keep praying, keep asking. He is the righteous judge. He will answer you. And we see that in Brenda's testimony. God answered their prayers, and they never stopped asking. And God never got tired of them asking, and he won't with you. And then another thing that this story reminded me of is Matthew 18:19. And I'll just go ahead and read it. It says, "Again, I say to you that if two of you agree on earth concerning anything that they ask, it will be done for them by my Father in heaven." Again, this is Jesus talking. And what is so awesome is that Brenda's brother called the CBN prayer line. Brenda's brother shared with other people, "Hey, can you pray? Can you agree with us that Brenda will be healed?" There was agreement. And that scripture says, if any of you gather in agreement, touching anything, it will be done by my Father in heaven. So right now, we're going to enter into a time of prayer. And I'm asking, would you agree with Gordon and I? Would you come into agreement with heaven? Gordon often says, you know, is there anybody sick in heaven? Is there anyone with cancer, with an autoimmune disorder? Is there anyone with heartbreak or anxiety or depression? No. And Jesus tells us to pray, "Thy kingdom come, thy will be done on earth as it is in heaven." Will you agree with us today as we enter into the, come boldly to the throne room of grace, knowing that Jesus is seated at the right hand of the Father and he's interceding for you. He's not tired that you're asking. He's not like, "Oh, here we go again." No, no, no. He wants you to come to him with your burdens, with your concerns, with your worries, because he's a good, good Father, and that's what he wants to do. Anything to add on that?
9: There's nothing to add. We'll be your two or more.
0: Yes.
9: You agree. Now, yeah. If you have aught against any, go through just the act of forgiving and say, "Father, I release them. Mm. They owe me nothing. Yeah. I'm not looking for them to apologize. I'm not looking for them to make it right. I am looking to forgive them just as you forgave from the cross. I want to have that same spirit, that same anointing, that same heart and mind. I want to walk free from all of it so I can walk in your light and in your presence. With that, I look to you, the author, the finisher of my faith. I rely on you and I trust you. It's not based on anything I do. All I have to do is agree." Mm. So we're going to be your two. You agree. Faith is a verb as well as a noun in the New Testament. In an act of faith, lay your hand on that area of the body that needs healing. Will prevail with you in prayer. We'll pray, ask, and keep on asking until the miracle breaks through, until heaven breaks through into your body and into your life. You can pray that. May the will of God be done in my body as it is in heaven. And you can see a miracle. Let's pray. Lord God Almighty, we come together in agreement. And as people are laying hands on that area of the body that needs healing, we join with them in agreement and we say out loud, "Be healed now by the authority given to me as a believer in Jesus Christ." I say out loud over my body, as I lay a hand on it now, I say out loud, "Be healed and be made whole. By the stripes of Jesus Christ, I am healed. I am restored. I am cancer-free, pain-free, infirmity-free. I am free from all of that. And I enter into the heavenly realm, and I receive God's will for my life now. In Jesus' name." Ashley, God's given you something.
0: Yeah, as soon as we started praying, I just felt like I saw somebody put their hand on their left arm, almost like their elbow, that area right there. I'm not sure if you're in a sling, but there's been an injury to that elbow and that arm, severe bruising, surgery as well. And I just believe God is completely restoring that elbow, those muscles, those tendons, ligaments, the skin even. God is restoring your arm, your left arm, the elbow area, in the name of Jesus. Be healed and be made whole.
9: There's someone, you've had a stroke on your left side, and I see your hand curled, and there's like you consider your left leg dead, and it's just numb. Right now, tingling is happening in that left leg, and God is restoring neural connections. He's able to restore areas of your brain. He's able to restore and heal now. In the name of Jesus, be strengthened in every muscle fiber and every nerve cell. Communicate properly. Let everything be normal with you. Raise that left hand and just begin to praise God for the tremendous miracle happening to you. Someone else, you got problems in your right jaw. God's healing that too. In the name of Jesus, amen and amen. Well, we're playing the music, but you can prevail in prayer.
36: Yes.
9: Prayer. Keep praying until you get your answer. Here's a word from Deuteronomy. He alone is your God, the one who has done these mighty miracles that you've seen with your own eyes. God bless you.
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17: On today's 700 Club Canada, God lifts the heavy depression that nearly ends Joseph's life. And Chris realizes she wants Jesus more than anything else.
18: Welcome to 700 Club Canada. We are so glad that you have joined us today. We're going to be talking about where or how we find hope. Because, you know, the society has a lot of lost hope.
17: Yeah. Well, I think a lot of people right now feel hopeless. And here's what I learned about hope. I think the reason people struggle with this idea is because they think hope is naive optimism or wishful thinking. Like, I hope something happens, but I'm not sure. The difference is our hope as followers of Jesus is anchored in a person who is the same yesterday, today, and forever. And you can trust him. So our hope is secure.
18: And the Bible tells us that hope doesn't disappoint us.
17: I love that.
18: Because it's where we're placing that faith, that belief, that trust, and that's in Jesus.
17: Yeah, so if you need hope today, you came to the right place. And know that Jesus can give you the hope you are looking for today. But first, Joseph's past left him battling depression and thoughts of suicide. But when he cried out to God, see how his life was transformed and filled with a new purpose.
19: For me, the answer was literally death.
20: Depression had taken over Joseph Cantu's life. The youth pastor, husband and father of four, says he contemplated suicide every day, believing that was the only way to escape the memories haunting him.
19: I could not get it to stop, no matter how hard I tried. I couldn't pray it off, take enough sleeping pills to make it go away. It scared the life out of me.
20: Joseph had struggled since he was 10. After his parents divorced, his mom would disappear for years at a time. His dad, who was in the military, worked long hours.
19: Dark thoughts of feeling worthless, unneeded, were still permeating in the back of my mind often.
20: As a teenager, Joseph would find acceptance in a gang. embracing the lifestyle of drugs, violence, and crime.
19: I believe that at the time, being a gang made me feel part of a family.
20: That is, until one day when a man named Ralph approached 16-year-old Joseph and started telling him about Jesus.
19: He took me under his wing, and really that is where my life really started to transform with a new hope.
20: Shortly after, Joseph got out of the gang and started living his life for Christ.
19: So finding Jesus was the answer that I needed to all the emptiness that I had felt as a young teenager. Wanting to feel part of a family, wanting to be loved, was everything that Jesus was and what I needed.
20: Having put his old life behind him, Joseph went on to marry his wife Stephanie, open a dance studio, and start a family. Still, his battle with depression continued. In 2017, he started counseling.

0: husband continued to spiral downward.
1: And I didn't know what thoughts were going through his head. I was thinking the worst, that he may have wanted to harm himself. I was terrified to walk in the door after work. I was terrified to open the door. I thought that I would see him lifeless. I thought I would see him not breathing.
0: Suicide seemed to be his only escape.
2: I knew I loved my wife. She is the closest thing to me, and all I could think about was ending the pain and the sorrow and this torture in my mind that would not stop.
0: Every day, Stephanie and their children prayed, sang worship songs, and read scripture to Joseph, believing God would heal him.
1: God told me to just keep praying and just keep seeking him, and that he was gonna help him. So I did that. I just kept trying to pray and getting the kids to pray and believing that hope and healing was gonna come.
0: The family wasn't alone in their prayers. The community and their church also rallied around Joseph.
1: I had a strong team of praying intercessors that were helping us fight through this very tough battle together.
0: Fighting the urge to end his life, Joseph prayed for the Holy Spirit to help him. One night, God answered their prayers.
2: I heard the Holy Spirit tell me, if you're willing to fight, I will take this from you right now. I felt a hand, is the best way to describe it, touch my forehead. And without words, I know that I felt that hand say, keep living, you are healed. As soon as that hand touched my forehead right here, this darkness and this heaviness just, boom, just came off. It lifted off of me. It was gone.
0: For the first time, Joseph was completely at peace and able to find joy in his life and work.
1: Victory from this was like the best feeling ever, to see him standing, to see him walking, to see him coming back to life. It was literally like he was dead and he was coming back to life.
2: I wake up every day now and I tell God, I'm so happy to be alive. It's just a complete opposite from where I used to be. Thank you, God, for another day.
3: Joseph carried deep pain from childhood trauma and a broken family. He tried to fill that emptiness by finding connection in gangs, but it was through Jesus that he discovered true love and what it meant to have a real family. Yet even as a pastor and father, that hidden pain eventually resurfaced. When counseling brought painful memories he had locked away back to the surface, the weight became overwhelming. He felt crushed by the wounds of his past. Many people think that loving God means we will never feel sad, broken, or overwhelmed. But Joseph's story reminds us that deep wounds can remain, even after we give our hearts to Jesus. Faith does not always erase our hardest memories overnight. We still live in a broken world, and sometimes those wounds need time to heal. But God does not walk away when the night feels too dark or lasts too long. He stays with us in the pain. When Joseph reached a point where he no longer wanted to live, God was still holding him. And God gently led him towards the help that he needed through counseling. Healing is a process. Sometimes it is a slow journey. It takes courage to face the painful parts of our past and allow God's light to shine into places we have kept hidden. If your heart feels heavy today, I want to remind you, you are not alone. Jesus is close to the brokenhearted. Release your hurt to him. Know that it's okay to ask for help from trusted friends, family, or counselors. God's grace meets us right where we are, even in the messiest and most painful places. And he offers new strength for each new day. If you need prayer today, someone is waiting to pray with you. Please call us at 855-759-0700 and request the pamphlet, Hope. Coming up, Chris reached a moment when she had to choose what mattered most. See how she discovered what she wanted above everything else was Jesus.

0: Growing up, Chris Olsen felt deeply rejected by her father.
1: My dad never expressed a lot of emotion. If I ever tried to reach out to him, he would push me away physically. I felt rejected as a female. I felt rejected as just a human being. And so to me, I took things in as this is how men are.
0: Her mother confirmed Chris's feelings.
1: Don't trust men. They're no good. Get your own education. Make your own money. I made a vow to never be married, and I made a vow to never open up my heart to my dad.
0: In high school, Chris began looking for acceptance through female relationships.
1: You know, my same-sex attraction began with what I would call like emotional draw. I would pick somebody who was pretty, popular, and had what I'd like to be, and I would start manipulating my way into their world. But the real need inside of me was to be around this person, to feel like I had value, to feel like I was pretty, to feel like I was needed.
0: Chris continued to struggle with same-sex attraction throughout college, but she never acted on those feelings. Instead, she looked to her faith.
1: You know, honestly, I felt like I didn't fully give my life completely, utterly to the Lord till I was 33, but I feel like His hand was always on me. He was always with me.
0: However, her spiritual resolve was tested when she entered the business world. It happened during her first company meeting.
1: I looked across the room and I connected with my eyes with another woman. I was immediately attracted. And I could see she was too. And I heard the Lord clearly say to me in my heart, this is trouble.
0: Chris soon realized that in order to do her job, she needed to collaborate with the woman. The two began working together.
1: And then we started just kind of hanging out after doing that a little bit and talking, and that progressed to kind of the weekends. And just out of all of that, I just fell madly in love with this woman. I ended up being introduced to the world of lesbian behavior, sexuality. I was really starting to think, you know, I can marry this girl. I love her. Why not? You know, I could still have my relationship with God. Who would know? I was beginning to become deceived by my sin. I knew in my heart that what I was doing and engaging in and thinking was wrong, but I was starting to justify it. I would often speak scripture to her when we were having a conversation. We're sitting in my car one night, we're talking, we're having this conversation. I mentioned some scriptural, you know, thing to apply to it. And she just blew up and she said, "Shut up. I am so tired of hearing about Jesus. I want nothing to do with him. I don't want to become a Christian. And if you want to keep seeing me and you don't want me to disappear and get out of this car and never see me again, you will never say his name again." And in that moment, I felt the spiritual battle going on for me. I was having a hard time deciding. I mean, it was just a battle. I just heard God say, "Choose. Choose."
0: Eventually, Chris made her choice.
1: I didn't want to lose my relationship with God. I didn't want to have a place where I could not hear His voice or pray and feel like He's answering my prayers. I chose Jesus because He is the better love. He is the more perfect love. He is the one that loves me the best. When I left that relationship, it was like that was it. I threw everything out, all the music, all the memorabilia, all the anything that reminded me of her. I really cut it off, and I, like I said, began seeking the Lord, really wanting to be around Him, wanting to be around the Word of God, really seriously getting into prayer again, and really reestablishing a solid walk with Jesus. I repented of all of that. I don't believe it, and I don't behave in that fashion any longer.
0: Chris has also been able to reconcile one other relationship.
1: I'm able to hug my father. I'm able to give him a kiss, even if he's not really taking it in. It doesn't matter. I'm able to express it because I've forgiven him fully.
0: In 2009, Chris founded Coming Out Again, an outreach that helps those struggling in unwanted homosexual, lesbian, or transgender behavior. And Chris continues to share her story to help others find true freedom and identity in Christ.
1: I am so thankful for my deliverance from all these things, for my transformation, for God restoring my original gender intention, my original gender attractions, and just to be who he always intended for me to be. And the journey isn't over. I'm still on the journey. I don't know what he has ahead, but with Jesus, it's always good.
2: Chris's story reminds us of a profound truth. One of the deepest wounds a person can carry is the wound of rejection from their father. And whether it's through absence or harsh words or neglect or even unmet expectations, a broken relationship with an earthly father often leaves us searching for acceptance in other places. And we look for someone or something to tell us we are loved and valued and enough because we didn't get that from our dad. And you know what? The same is actually true spiritually. When our relationship with our Heavenly Father is broken, our hearts begin searching for fulfillment in things that can never truly satisfy. But here's the difference. Unlike earthly fathers who sometimes fail us or walk away, God never leaves us. Scripture tells us, "Never will I leave you, never will I forsake you." That's in Hebrews 13:5. So today, if there's a distance between us and God, know that it's never because God has stopped pursuing you. It's often because we have wandered away from him. I love that Jesus told the story of the prodigal son, and it reminds us of what the father is really like. When the son, who's run away from home, finally comes to his senses, he finds that the father was waiting, not with anger or condemnation, but he was actually watching, running, embracing, and restoring his son back home. And perhaps today, I don't know what you're going through, but maybe today you feel like you're distant from God. Maybe you've tried to fill that ache in your heart with relationships or success or pleasure or approval. And like the prodigal, the journey home begins with one step. Just turn back to the Father today. So no matter how far you've wandered, you need to know that your Father is waiting for you to come home right now. And so God, my prayer is for all those watching, that if they need that relationship to be restored with you, that ache, that emptiness in their heart, may they understand that you are waiting today if they will just run back to you. In Jesus' name, amen. If you prayed that prayer, I want to encourage you to call us at 855-759-0700 and ask for the resource, The Fullness of God. Well, coming up, when life gets difficult, it can be hard to keep going. We're going to share three simple ways to hold on to God when your heart feels weary.
3: What do I enjoy most about what I do? Well, that's easy. I love connecting with people, especially when someone says, "I am so glad I can talk with you. I really need prayer." That's God's perfect timing. I talk with people all the time who want prayer for a family situation. Sometimes it's prayer for an emotional or physical need or even a financial breakthrough. It's so amazing that I can share about God's love and encourage people. I love this Bible verse, "For it is God who works in you to will and to act in order to fulfill his good purpose." God is at work. I've seen him answer prayer. Won't you call today? 1-855-759-0700. God bless you.
4: On tomorrow's 700 Club Canada, Jacob Walda, president of Timothy Generation Ministries, joins us to share how God is working through their ministry and what's ahead for their exciting Stand on Guard tour. Sometimes life feels hopeless, and it can seem like hope is slipping through our fingers. And holding on means trusting God even when life is hard. When storms come, our hearts can grow heavy. We look around and we see trouble and we wonder, when will things get better? The Bible speaks directly to that feeling. In Psalm 42, verse 11, a question is asked, "Why, my soul, are you downcast? Why so disturbed within me?" He feels sad. He feels tired. And I'm sure that we've all been there, but he doesn't stop there. He speaks to his own heart and he says, "Put your hope in God, for I will yet praise him, my Savior and my God." So how do we hold on when everything in us feels weak? We don't do it on our own strength. Romans 15:13 gives us this beautiful promise. "May the God of hope fill you with all joy and peace as you trust in him, so that you may overflow with hope by the power of the Holy Spirit." Notice that God is the source. He gives us joy. He gives us peace. And as we trust him, his Spirit fills us with what we need to keep going. We don't have to manufacture hope on our own. We simply come to God and receive it from him. Hope is not wishful thinking. It is choosing to look to God instead of allowing our pain to have the final word. So when we feel like giving up, here are three simple things we can remember. The first, acknowledge your pain. Tell God honestly how you feel. You don't have to pretend that everything is okay. God already knows what is happening in your heart. Secondly, remember his past faithfulness. Think about the ways that he has helped you before. And remember the prayers he has answered, the doors he has opened, and the times that he has carried you when you didn't think that you could keep going. And thirdly, choose to trust today. You don't have to have everything figured out. You don't have to figure out that everything tomorrow will be bringing you what you know. Instead, just ask God to fill your heart with fresh peace and strength for today. Right now, no matter what you may be facing, God is with you. He is working even when you cannot see what he is doing. Lift your eyes to him and let your soul rest in his love. You may not know what tomorrow holds, but you can know who holds tomorrow. Hope is knowing that God never fails and that truth continues to give us strength, and that strength keeps us pressing on.
5: Hi, I'm Grace Fox, author of Names of God, Growing Strong. Have you ever had someone tell you that you had spinach in your teeth or worse, toilet paper stuck to your shoe? It's a little embarrassing, isn't it? But after the embarrassment wears off, you're grateful. That person cared enough to spare you from walking around unaware that something needed attention. I've discovered that God sometimes does the same thing with our hearts. Years ago, I realized this while visiting my mom. After a couple of days together, her negativity began to grate on me and I grew impatient and critical. That's when I sensed the Holy Spirit whisper, "Grace, check your heart. You're putting up with your mom, but that's not the same as loving her." Ouch. God showed me that mom's negativity was rooted in past hurts. And as he helped me understand, he changed my heart. He replaced frustration with compassion and bitterness with gratitude, tolerance with genuine love. I'm so thankful he exposed what I couldn't see. That's one reason I've come to appreciate God's name, Yahweh Makkah. This name means the Lord who smites or the Lord who strikes. It's found in Ezekiel 7:9, where God speaks to his rebellious people. At first, the name sounds unsettling, but it reveals a beautiful aspect of his character. The writer of Hebrews says that the Lord disciplines those he loves. His correction is never about rejection. It's always about restoration. He loves us too much to let us continue down a path that will ultimately hurt us. Sometimes he uses conviction to expose a wrong attitude. Sometimes he allows circumstances that reveal pride, fear, or misplaced priorities. Whatever the method, his purpose is always the same: to make us more like Jesus. The greatest demonstration of this name is found at the cross. Isaiah tells us that Jesus was smitten by God. The blow that should have fallen on us fell instead on him. Jesus bore our punishment so we could receive forgiveness, restoration, and life. If God is using a difficult season to shape your character today, don't assume he's against you. Instead, know that he is for you. Ask him, "Lord, what do you want me to learn? What are you trying to grow in me?" Yahweh Makkah never wounds without purpose. Every act of loving correction is meant to draw us closer to him and transform us into the people he created us to be.
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2: You know, often on this show, we'll show a story that really inspires me. And I think to myself, I would love to share that with someone else, or a devotional thought that I want to go back and reflect on. And maybe you feel like that too. Boy, do I have great news for you. You can do that by downloading the CBN Family app. And everything that we do here as 700 Club Canada is there, as well as Superbook and so many other great resources. So you can go back, share it with someone, be inspired. Again, that is a gift for you today.
4: And it will give them hope.
2: Absolutely.
4: As I think about our episode today, there are so many people who are challenged with hope because the struggles are too much. What are the practical things that you do to build your hope tank?
2: Yeah, I think, again, like so many of the emotions, we think hope is a feeling. And what I'm learning, it's not. Hope is a person. And it's a person who has proven himself, past, present, and future. Our hope is in Jesus. Again, as we read the Bible, it reminds us of who he was. And as we experience him personally every day, and as we know the future, the end, we know God wins. That's where I anchor my hope, not in my circumstance, not in what I can do, not in a feeling, but in the person of Jesus Christ.
4: I used to sing a song in the choir that was called God is Our Hope.
2: I love that.
4: And he really is our hope. He's your hope. He's my hope. He's hope because of what he's done. The cross has already been completed. The grave is already empty. So we know, like you said, the end of the story, we have a hope.
2: So you can have hope today. Just put it in Jesus.
4: And we do that through prayer.
2: Yeah.
4: And so Anne-Marie asks, please pray that the Lord provides a job for my son. He has been looking and calling places, but it's just silence. Please pray that the Lord opens a door for him. God, we pray for Anne-Marie's son and for anybody else that is needing the door open for a job. You are the God to lead them and to provide and to give them hope. So lead them today, we pray. In Jesus' name, amen.
2: And Carrie said, please pray that God will protect me in my new job. And so, God, I pray whatever this job is, sounds dangerous, I just pray again that your protection would be there and hope would be put in you today. Thank you. Amen.
4: Our power verse for you today is from Romans 12:12. Be joyful in hope, patient in affliction, faithful in prayer. The Lord wants you to have hope, so keep praying and holding on to him. Thank you for joining us. God bless you.

0: We also had members who fought in the war to fight for the cause of liberty.
1: Making sure that army is staffed and supplied. He's able to identify British intelligence agents and send that information on to Washington. After they've served in the army, they look forward to a government which gives to bigotry no sanction, to persecution no assistance.
2: Washington's words are powerful because they express an idea of a world that's different from the one everybody grew up in.
3: This ideal of religious freedom is going to be part of the government, but is it really meant for everyone?
1: Is this going to be a place where you can be free to say what you want about God,

0: I got into a serious relationship, but his family was like involved in Santeria. They would do like Ouija boards and like, I mean, everything that you can think of like occult, like they were in it. And I feel like something just like sit on me. Like I was like shaking, crying. I just called out to Jesus. From that moment, I felt like God took it and was like, I'm gonna heal you.
1: On today's Newsmakers, an AI warning, Nigerian persecution, and saving Israeli lives. That and more coming up. 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It's called Investigating the Supernatural, Angels and Demons. 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Now, on today's show, we start with Addie Vaxman. She's the founder of Operation Israel, and she shares a truly powerful story about how she jumped into action after the October 7th terror attacks to save Israeli soldiers' lives. Let's welcome her here to Newsmakers. Let's talk about Operation Israel. This is a phenomenal organization. Tell us a little bit about the mission and why you started it.
2: Well, our mission is to save lives. Of the sons and daughters in Israel that are fighting for Israel's existence and indirectly for, I feel, our existence as the free world and the Western world and for American values and Judeo-Christian values. So that's the mission. And why we started it? Well, we started on October 7th and I think the best answer to the why we started it is I feel like I was being called to action by divine intervention, and I've had a lot of real signs that that was the case after that. And I would say that on October 7th, I always believed in God, and my faith was always important to me. But I would say that since October 7th, it had become not just a lot more important to me, but also a more central grounding force in my identity, because I've just been given sign after sign that this is what I'm supposed to do. My brain is a problem solver brain, right? This is who I am. That's who I've always been. I run a management consulting company that helps businesses get more efficient and does operations. I do operation for a living for the last 35 years. And so it was something that was very natural to me. I needed to solve that problem. I started making calls and ended up finding a friend who, around 7 or 8 in the morning, who used to work for the Israeli purchasing delegation of the Ministry of Defense. They have a purchasing unit in New York. He used to work there, I don't know, 13, 14 years ago. This is 2023. And I found him and he gave me the names of some suppliers that sell ceramic vests that are approved by the IDF. I mean, reminding everybody, my army days are 30 years ago. I don't know anything about new equipment at the time. And I spent, and this is already Saturday night, the night between Saturday and Sunday, and I sit on the phone, both my husband's phone, the house phone, and my cell phone, and trying to call the suppliers. Eventually, I reach them. I think it's like, I don't know, 2 or 3 in the morning. And I bought everything they had in stock that night on my personal, on my company credit cards. And I had no idea what I was doing in terms of like, how was I going to pay it back? I didn't.
1: How much was it? Let me just pause and ask you, how much did you spend that night?
2: It was $162,000.
1: You bought $162,000 worth of ceramic vests. And did any part of you while you were doing that think, am I crazy to do this? Or were you so compelled that you knew it had to be done?
2: I wasn't even thinking about that. It wasn't even an option. To me, it was do or die. Really, it was at the moment where your entire world, I mean, it's taken me a long time to understand what even happened to me on a personal level, you know, emotional level, mental level. But at that moment, all I could think about was do, or you will die. Like that was the only thing in my head was a pure survival instinct of if I don't do something now, I will just collapse into myself and die. I have never in my life, and I've had a rough life and I've had a lot of painful things happen to me, but I have never in my life felt so helpless and in the amount of pain that I was in that night. And I had to do something to survive. And it was really just that. I would be lying if I would tell you that it was anything that altruistic or that it wasn't. It was a purely survival instinct that I needed to act and I needed to do something.
1: Well, where can people go if they want to join you in this mission to help them come home alive and to serve those soldiers in Israel? Where can they go to find out more information about Operation Israel?
2: Our website is operationisrael.org. It's being rebuilt, so hopefully within a month we'll have a brand new website. And we are a fully volunteer organization, so everybody in our team are complete volunteers. We all have other jobs that we support our families with. We are very regular people. We are not wealthy people. None of us. We're all very simple people that have regular jobs. And so we are so grateful for the support of American Christians for Israel, and we really thank the viewers for anything they can do to help us and ensure that these kids come home safely. And we also have social media at Operation Israel on Instagram and on Facebook. And we're also on LinkedIn. We have a WhatsApp group that people are free to join that we post a lot of updates on. We have a newsletter, and we are looking for a lot more than financial support. Financial support is very important, and that's what's funding what we're doing. But spread the word, be involved, you know, talk to us, be a part of what we're doing. We go to a lot of trade shows and conferences to meet different people. And those people are kind of echoing our mission within their congregations, their organizations, their ministries. I travel around the country speaking to different communities. So, you know, invite me to speak at your community, and I can bring a lot of evidence from the field and really interesting information about what the war actually looks like and not what you hear in the news, because it's very, very different.
1: Well, I want to thank you so much for what you're doing, your work with Operation Israel, and we look forward to talking to you again very soon.
2: Thank you so much. Really appreciate it, Billy.
1: Find out more about AD's mission at operationisrael.org. We'll be right back in just a moment with more Newsmakers.
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1: Welcome back to Newsmakers. Next up, author Ben Peterson has a warning about artificial intelligence for the church. He's here to talk all about his new book, When Intelligence Isn't Human, Navigating Your Faith in the Age of AI. Let's welcome Ben to Newsmakers to break it all down. Artificial intelligence is taking over, it feels like, almost everything. And Ben, you have a new book called When Intelligence Isn't Human, Navigating Your Faith in the Age of AI. Now, this book, gosh, it couldn't come at a better time, but why did you write it? Why did you feel compelled to be the one to dive into this topic?
4: You know, I really had zero interest in this. I'm just a combat infantry grunt guy that loves Jesus, and I work with the military as my day job. But the Holy Spirit wouldn't leave me alone, Billy. And then I started working on it, and then Secretary Hegseth came out and said, every young person in the military is going to be using AI every day. This is part of your job. And I was like, oh, all right. Well, that's a young generation that is already spending 6 hours a day on technology, and their brains are being absolutely melted by AI and what it's building through Meta, one of the avenues. And so I was like, wow, okay, Lord, I hear you. And now here we are, and things are continuing to escalate.
1: You know, when you look at AI, and maybe this is a tough question. I don't know. You'll have an answer, I'm sure. And a lot of people are panicked about it. They're like, this is the end of the world. This is horrible. We're going to lose jobs. People are going to be in chaos. And then the other side, this is amazing. People love it. It's, you know, it's not that bad. Where do you fall?
4: Yeah, it's everything. I think it's honestly everything. And the reality of our world today is that everything comes back to what is the heart and intent of the creator, of the person who is actually leading it. And the leaders of artificial intelligence, where it's being proliferated the most powerfully with Grok, with OpenAI, with ChatGPT, with Meta, those men are the enemies of Christ. They do not follow Jesus. And Jesus said, if you're not for me, you're against me. These men are humanistic, evolutionary, survival of the fittest leaders that want to be God. And so when you have people like that, that are proliferating the most powerful technology in the history of the world, it's going to be Matthew 24. It's going to be the great deception. And so AI is totally autonomous. AI will become whatever you want it to become. That's why Logos can build a native AI software, and it can be a great tool. Companies can use it, and it can be a great tool. But what it comes down to is when it's impacting culture relationally and how it's deceiving young people into thinking they're in a real relationship, that's where we start to get into really dangerous territory.
1: Yeah. No, that makes sense. I mean, who's the mind behind it? And I think this is the one thing that has concerned me the most about AI is, yes, the job issue and all of that. Mm-hmm. But I'm also a firm believer that you can be really smart and figure out how to use AI to do your job better.
4: Yeah.
1: But who's controlling it? Who's programming it? Who mm-hmm. is? And we finally have some Christian organizations that are doing some really good work on assessing how AI is handling theology, right? For instance, and how that's happening. So we're going to have to do a lot of work in that area. But then there are opportunities to use it to evangelize and all that. So we'll get into a little bit more of that in a moment. But the Pope recently spoke out about AI. And I know that you've looked at this, and there are positives maybe and negatives to what he said. Let's just start with the things you think maybe he got right. And you can just sort of give your assessment there.
4: Yeah, so the Pope came out with what's called Magnifica Humanitas, and it's really bringing us back to the future of humanity. And obviously the Pope and the Catholic Church has a billion person reach. So them speaking out on this is a big deal, and I'm actually encouraged that they took such a strong stance. And one of the main areas is around AI and warfare. Right now, there are kill decisions being made in the war in Ukraine using autonomous warfare, where the computer is deciding who to kill. So we've reached the time where death is being expanded, life is being taken in the world, not by humans or by animals, but by computers. And so he took a strong stance against that. I think it's a pie in the sky thing. This warfare is expanding dramatically. I'm connected to companies here in the United States that are planning on churning out thousands of drones a month. for the Department of War. And so I'm glad that he took that stance, and it's going to be difficult to even be able to hold that. I love that he spoke out about, you know, putting humanity first, and that it's really important that AI is not controlled by a small handful group of very wealthy people. When that has happened, especially as these very wealthy people have promised a utopia, the last really powerful men that promised utopias and actually went for it were Mao, Stalin, and Hitler, and they killed over 100 million people. And so whenever really wealthy, powerful people promise utopias and that there's going to be suffering before we get to the utopia, that is like, that is the alarm bells. And so I think the Pope nailed it in that arena of really warning against these people having so much control. Obviously, he spoke to protecting human labor, protecting human dignity. You know, when a man has a job and he gets up in the morning and he has purpose, that's a big deal, right? So I'm glad that he spoke to that. We also have to seek the reality that there's in a capitalist world, everyone is going to find a way to make money and to beat everybody out, and AI gives you that edge. So I guess I would say, From a concept standpoint, he had some great points, but I think he missed some stark realities. And there's also some other elements that I think he absolutely did not catch.
1: Well, that's important and it's powerful. And the book is When Intelligence Isn't Human, Navigating Your Faith in the Age of AI. You mentioned the website. Can you give the website again? Because the book comes out in August 25th. I want to make sure people go pre-order the book, check it out, mark their calendars for the release. Where can they go to do that again?
4: Yeah, so it's whenintelligenceisn'thuman.com. And it's all about how do you navigate your faith in this new age of AI. And in the book, I really help you understand this is how the world is changing. This is what you need to be prepared for. Navy SEALs spend 18 months getting ready to go to war. And I'm here to tell you guys, in the next 18 months, our world is never going to be the same. And so do you want to start honing in your relationship with God and understanding this enemy that's really building in our lives in 18 months, or do you want to start now? And that's where I really feel called to prepare the church with these tools.
1: Well, I so appreciate you joining us, breaking it down, and would love to have you back when the book releases. Appreciate your time today.
4: Thanks, Billy.
1: You can get your copy of When Intelligence Isn't Human, Navigating Your Faith in the Age of AI, wherever books are sold. We'll be right back in just a moment with more Newsmakers.
16: I wanted to be a boy one week. I wanted to be a girl next week. It was constantly like that, confusion always in my mind. I always felt like I was more in tune to femininity.
17: At 16, Tommy decided it was time to give in to those desires. Now addicted to meth, he dropped out of school and began frequenting gay chat rooms and nightclubs.
16: I had an internal knowing that it was just wrong.
17: Despite his doubts, Tommy started taking female hormones and making plans to have a sex change operation. Tommy was doing drugs with his brother and sister when he felt an oppressive, paralyzing fear.
18: Terrified, Tommy left the house and went to his mom, who had recently committed her life to Christ.
16: I had to cry out to God because I just knew in that moment that he was the only one that was able to help me. So I remember just telling him, I'm sorry of the lifestyle that I was living. I just went into this deep place of repenting and asking for forgiveness. If Jesus did it for me, he could do it for you. We all need a savior. We all come from a place of brokenness.
19: The veil between us and the Lord is thinnest when we're in our suffering. You know, this brain tumor that keeps coming back, craniopharyngioma you're born with. And when they diagnosed me, they gave me all of the different ways that I could deal with this tumor through, you know, these actions and prayer and exercise and just do everything I can. And the last two appointments with my physician, it shrunk. They don't shrink. They just don't. And it's, God gets all the glory. We're here by his grace and mercy. Our bodies are fragile but resilient, temporary. So we live our days joyfully. We live our days hopefully. We live our days faithfully. And in doing that, my goodness, it changes the world.
1: Welcome back to Newsmakers on the CBN News Channel. For our final segment, Brad Brandon, founder of Across Nigeria, joins the show to talk about a rare positive story coming out of Nigeria. This is a place where persecution is absolutely raging. Let's welcome Brad to the show. Today we want to talk about this story that is making headlines, and this is a story about a woman named Sarah. That's the pseudonym that she's going by. Now, she apparently, and I know you know the background of this, so I'm going to have you explain it, but she apparently fled her family. She had converted from Islam to Christianity. What happened once she fled her family?
20: So this is typical what happens. This happens, I mean, hundreds of times, thousands of times a year in northern Nigeria. It's northern Nigeria. 12 of the northern Nigeria states are controlled by Sharia law. So what you have under that Sharia law is the Arim al-Sharim doctrine, which is the doctrine of if you convert from Islam, or if you come from an Islamic family and you convert to Christianity, that's a crime oftentimes punishable by death, meaning that your family can either kill you or they can hire somebody to kill you. And that's what's going on in this case. So she converted to Christianity, and she felt threatened by her community and her family. She escaped that situation. Oftentimes, people will escape those situations with the help of other people. So that's one of the things that we do at Across Nigeria, is go in to these situations and extract people out of situations just like this and bring them to our refugee facility. So she stayed with some family, took her out. I'm not familiar with the family. I don't know them, but they gave her a safe haven. And what they were accused of then is kidnapping. And again, all of these things, all of these details in this story, you could plug them into any other story. It's the same thing that happens anywhere else. We've been accused, our people have been accused of kidnapping. Whenever you take somebody out of that situation to save, literally save their life, the only recourse really that the officials have, or the Islamic rulers in the area have, is to accuse you of kidnapping this person so that they can get the legal system on you. And that's what happened with the family that took her in. They were accused of kidnapping her. So all of this went to the court. And as you've mentioned, the end result in this story so far is that the court has ruled in her favor, that this was a breach to her civil rights, her human rights, I think the ruling even stated, which is very rare in these cases. This is a headline story, and it is a positive thing, because to have a ruling in northern Nigeria come down in favor of the person who left Islam and converted to Christianity, it's very, very rare. So it makes me wonder what's going on behind the scenes. One of the things that we talked about off the air was I think it's very possible and likely that the person she was staying with, they had the means to bribe the decision maker, which is, again, a common occurrence in northern Nigeria, to get that decision maker, the judge or whoever it was in this case that ruled in her favor, to do just that. So they would bribe her or bribe the judge to make that decision to come down in favor of her human rights. And I think one of the main points that hits me when I read this story is the fact that it's making headlines, that it's big news that a Christian was ruled in favor in northern Nigeria and their human rights were upheld and preserved, shows the severity of what's going on. I mean, we deal with literally hundreds of these cases just within our organization alone every single year. So most of the time, these rulings are not in the favor of Christians, and their lives continue to be at risk and they continue to be hunted.
1: Do you think there's any chance that that this is the result of international pressure at all? Do you think there's any chance that something is breaking maybe among some leaders in Nigeria? Or do you think that that's probably not the case?
20: It's possible. I mean, let's face it. Over the last year and a half, there's been an immense amount of media pressure and pressures from the United States government. And I don't know if you read this, but recently the European Parliament just voted to condemn I think all but almost unanimously, all but one vote to condemn the violence specifically against Christians in northern Nigeria. And again, you know, that those are actions that are akin to the UN. They know how to write strongly worded letters. They vote to condemn, but they don't actually do anything. But, at the end of the day, there is a lot of pressure being put on the Nigerian government to change the way that they're doing things in Nigeria. And that's good. And it's possible. Even the Nigerian Accountability Act that was that's been proposed by Ted Cruz, it does go after governors, local governors of states in Nigeria for upholding Sharia law. So it's possible that they saw the handwriting on the wall, that this legislation is probably eventually going to get out of the, I think it's in a judicial committee right now, going to get out of committee and get voted on. And those governors are going to be held accountable by the way of sanctions being put forth from the United States government and this administration. So it is possible. I just know that it's probably more likely that somebody had enough money to bribe somebody. But you're right. Thank you for being positive.
1: Well, Brad, as always, appreciate you taking the time and joining us today. We'll have you back very soon.
20: All right. Thanks, Billy.
1: Continue to pray for this situation, this particular woman named Sarah, and for Nigeria as a whole. We'll be right back in just a moment with more Newsmakers.
0: Blessed are you, Lord, our God, King of the universe, who has chosen us from all of the nations and given us his Torah.
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1: That's all for Newsmakers. Thank you for watching. And be sure to head on over to the CBN News YouTube channel. That's where you'll find the full interviews you saw on today's episode. 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
1: This week on Christian World News, devastation in Nepal. A torrent of mud and water from a melting glacier sweeps through villages and towns. As victims struggle to recover, international help is on the way. Plus, long gas lines and sky-high inflation. As Iran's economy falters, regular citizens are struggling to get by. We'll tell you how the people and the church are dealing with the pressure. And it all started with online worship. Soon, this woman was walking through the church doors. See how digital ministry is leading to real-life connection. Welcome to Christian World News. I'm Lori Johnson. The wall of rock and ice that swept through parts of Nepal started with a landslide and glacier collapse high in the Himalayan mountains. Families of the missing continue to hold out hope, while international aid groups mobilize to help the victims. CBN News correspondent Dale Hurd reports.
2: Rescuers pulled out survivors caked in mud as an urgent search continued for survivors in Nepal and Tibet after catastrophic flash floods swept away entire villages and devastated communities. More than 1,500 people are missing, including 90 Americans. In New York, families held a candlelight vigil as they waited for word on their loved ones. One man shared this video of his brother who planned his trip to Nepal for years.
3: I know that when we see the videos of the devastation that has been done, it's very painful, but we are hopeful, we are positive, we are trying, we are praying for his safe return.
2: Also missing, a couple from New Jersey in the region for a religious retreat. A Virginia woman says her husband and 9 other men had set out on a trek from Nepal to Tibet before the flood and have not been heard from since.
4: So it's 48 hours. What are they? Where are they?
2: A family from North Carolina shared a post on Instagram asking for help locating this missing couple. Geologists believe the disaster started with a massive landslide and glacier collapse high in the Himalayas, displacing more than 100 million cubic meters of ice, rock, and debris.
5: There's already loose rock material or an unstable glacier up in the mountain that then is being triggered and contributes material to these downstream mud flows.
2: 22 Americans were believed to be inside this building when it was erased by a 150-foot wall of water moving at 40 miles per hour. Satellite imagery shows nothing left. These construction workers made it to safety. Meanwhile, Nepal police issued a fresh alert that a dam on the Tibet side has burst. And China says a dam created by the landslide is at high risk of breaching, which could send a second wall of water through the valley. The State Department is pledging $500,000 to support emergency efforts. Operation Blessing has mobilized a global disaster response team and is in contact with partners on the ground preparing to assist in their efforts. Dale Hurd, CBN News.
1: Diego Traverso is Senior Director of Operation Blessing's Global Disaster Relief. He's leading a team to Nepal. Diego, what can you tell us about the conditions on the ground in Nepal? What are the greatest needs, and how will Operation Blessing try to meet those needs?
6: Hey, thank you for having me on the show. I think one of the key points right here is how to gain access to the disaster area. The roads are being cut off.

0: and from other parts of the world too, to get together, land in Kathmandu hopefully in a few hours, and start putting together our operations. From Kathmandu, we're going to gain resources and start strengthening the operations of the local church and the local nonprofit that we work with.
1: Wow, it's such a huge project logistically. And as you mentioned, getting to the disaster area is going to be so hard. You mentioned some of the partners you're working with. Can you elaborate on that? Who's helping you?
0: Compassionate Hands of Nepal is one of our main partners in the area. We worked with them many years ago, and through the years with Orphans Promise from CBN and Operation Blessing. Also, it's training up the operations with some of the staff that we have in India. So we're as it's like assembly, putting it together, a group, an international group, to support the operations that already the partner have in Nepal. They've been sending us some pictures and videos and some reports. They've been trying to gain access to the ground zero, but ground zero is such a just a term, because the area is so huge, devastated. The whole river, which is like hundreds of kilometers down from the mountains, are affected. It's not only one village, it's multiple small villages also affected. So I do believe that the work is we're gonna have plenty of work, there to support many different communities that were affected.
1: So it looks like the people in Nepal, from the sound bites we just saw, are lovely, and you worked there for a while. Can you tell us about the Christian church in Nepal?
0: I think I always think about Nepal as one of my favorite countries in the world. And it's not because of God's creation and the beauty that involves, the Everest, the Himalayas, and all that, but it's the people. The people is such a kind people, compassionate, generous too. And I experienced that. I lived there for 2 years building homes, creating some water filtration systems, and all that with Operation Blessing. And it's something that the church, I feel, is one of the such a committed church. I have great friends there from missionary groups, from YWAM, and from different churches. And I'm so excited to be back in the land that I love so much and to be part of this relief mission and see how we can strengthen up the church, the local church. For us, it's not just humanitarian. Giving a plate of food or a solar lamp or a water system is just an excuse. Why we go there is because we want to share the love of God, the love of Jesus that have for the Nepali.
1: Well, we will be praying for your mission and for the people of Nepal. Diego Traverso of Operation Blessing, thanks for joining us.
0: You so much.
1: Turning to the Caribbean nation of Haiti, where gang members in Port-au-Prince set fire to an evangelical church during a violent rampage recently. According to the United Nations, at least 47 people died in the violence, many of whom were Christians. The armed men also kidnapped more than 50 people and are holding them hostage. The UN General Secretary said 22 victims reportedly were executed in a church compound where they sought shelter. Coming up, high inflation, long gas lines, and shortages as Iran's people suffer from the war. We'll update you on the church and the spread of the gospel.
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1: Welcome back to Christian World News. The United States is targeting Iran's economy and countries that do business with the regime. Inside Iran, the economic crisis is reaching a critical point, and ordinary citizens are paying the price. The country's currency, the rial, has plunged to a record low, while inflation is running at 87%.
2: Last year, since the 12-day war, business has kept crashing and stalling. Everyone is like me. We've been barely getting by.
1: There are reports it's even harder for the church, which is being targeted by the regime. John Cerniglia is president of Sat7 USA, a ministry that broadcasts the gospel to the Middle East and North Africa via satellite TV. He joins us now for more. John, we're seeing Iranian citizens struggling during the war. What is it like inside the country right now?
3: Yeah, well, of course, Christians are being persecuted, and we're reminded, Jesus reminds us to expect this as we choose to follow him. As Americans, it's hard for us to fathom it, but our Iranian brothers and sisters actually expect it. And a piece of good news is that the church is responding with great spiritual maturity. People are worshiping together, they're praying for each other, they're helping their neighbors, even as they're starving themselves, lacking food for their family.
1: So you are, of course, broadcasting the gospel into Iran. What has been the response to the message of Christ, especially since the war began?
3: Yeah, so we reach an estimated 500,000 Iranians every day. We're producing about 250 television episodes a week, and we actually host 4 live private Zoom meetings a week for Iranians for worship and Bible study and fellowship together. And we're hearing through the inbound calls we receive, we're hearing the number one fear, understandably, is death. People are terrified because they're in the middle of war.
1: And they have good reason to be terrified of death. We hear that people are turning from Islam and mosques that are actually closing. Is that correct?
3: Well, we have a mix of viewers who were born into Christian homes and, of course, can't practice their faith openly, which is why they turn to satellite television. And we have people calling us every day who are learning about Jesus. And, of course, we know in biblical history that in times of conflict, in times of war, in times of poverty, people are drawn to the Lord, and we celebrate that, and we give thanks for that, and it's our job to disciple them on their new journey as they follow Jesus.
1: So how can we pray for our brothers and sisters in Iran?
3: Yeah, great question. I'm reminded of Psalm 46. God is our refuge and our strength, our ever-present help in trouble. Our viewers in Iran are asking us to pray very specifically. Pray that God be their refuge and their shield against war, of course, against harm. Pray that God protect the innocent in the midst of war. Pray that God will comfort the brokenhearted. We have viewers whose family members have been killed in the protests. And pray for justice and freedom for all 92 million Iranian people.
1: We will be indeed praying for them and for your mission as well. John Cerniglia, president of Sat7 USA, thanks so much for your insights.
3: Thanks for having us.
1: Up next, this woman started watching the Sunday service online. Soon, she was walking through the church doors. 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
4: Something has been happening. happening on campuses across the nation.
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0: 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Israel has endured decades of sorrow, terror, and war, and still she stands. 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Stand with Israel today.
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1: Welcome back. After years of falling church attendance, researchers say it's now back on the rise. And across the United States, congregations are using digital ministry to stay connected. One church in Norfolk, Virginia, is showing how that outreach works. Charlene Aaron reports.
15: Kingdom Embassy Ministries worships in the sanctuary and online in order to reach people beyond its walls. Pastor Gerald Thompson says this digital push started prior to the pandemic.
16: We prayed and God directed us to do more digital and streaming. Mostly it was prayer. And we didn't know COVID was coming, but we got the equipment.
15: When COVID closed church doors, that early push helped Kingdom Embassy keep members connected, including those who could not attend in person.
17: We have a plethora of all ages here. Our more senior member is about 92 years old, and she's not able to attend church. I think that's the biggest thing for us, is to ensure that they feel connected.
15: Churches nationwide are still working to make this happen. A Hartford Institute report found median in-person worship attendance rose to about 70 adults in 2025, from 65 before the pandemic.
16: The process is we're able to bring members online. We created our own app. We have our own digital space where our members can community online and they can join there. The idea is to continue to spread the gospel online or all the different types of devices.
15: And for some, online viewership can eventually bring them into the building. During COVID, Mia Knight watched different churches online. Then a friend told her about Kingdom Embassy.
18: And I started watching online, and my spirit was in agreement what I was hearing.
15: Knight decided to check out the service in person.
18: What I saw online was what I experienced when I walked through the door, that kindness, that love, that care. When I came into the building, I could still sense that same presence. So I feel like even watching online, that was like a precursor to where God was about to place me.
15: And that's the goal for church leaders, real connection, not just online views. Executive Pastor Rosalind Thompson says that connection has expanded to reach families overseas.
17: We actually have a family. They live here in the United States, but they're from Tanzania. And so they started watching us during COVID. on TikTok. They have their family members who are still in Tanzania watching the services and interacting.
15: Leaders add those online connections can also become moments of prayer, encouragement, and belonging.
17: We get inbox messages from people who talk about, man, you know, what y'all talked about today, I needed that. And I think that that gives a face. And again, you know, we never see those faces, but what we do know is that there are people on the other side of that camera who need to hear about the Lord.
15: Leaders still believe, however, that digital cannot replace the sanctuary experience.
6: You don't feel the subwoofer, you don't feel the kick, or, you know, the cheering, the praise, and, you know, worship from other people. So being in person can definitely give you that push that you need that we sometimes don't know that we need.
15: That's the delicate balance for many churches, using digital ministry to meet people where they are while still working to bring them into the community.
19: I think the biggest thing is just we're doing His will, and His will is being done. Jesus says, you know, go into all the earth. He didn't tell you how. And obviously, we're doing it digitally.
15: For churches like Kingdom Embassy, the mission remains the same. Leaders maintain digital ministry is not a replacement for church. It's an invitation. Charlene Aaron, CBN News.
1: 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The study also showed that most people, 58%, read just a few verses at a time instead. 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
8: Finally this week, Dolly Parton gave her family and millions of fans the belief that anything is possible. The legendary performer who rose from poverty to become an American icon passed away on August 25th. Her family revealed that she died after a brief battle with cancer. As Kelly Wright reports, Dolly leaves a legacy of faith, hope, and love.
9: The Empire State Building's tower all lit up in pink to honor Dolly Parton, who died at her home at age 80. Around the world, people are giving tribute to the country music legend. Her nephew made the announcement of Dolly's death on Instagram.
10: Dolly has lived in the light and is in the arms of Jesus, surely met by Carl, her parents, and countless others who have watched her and longed for her to meet them in the heavens.
9: Dolly is remembered for her remarkable life as an iconic singer, songwriter, and actor. Years ago, she spoke with CBN's Ephraim Graham about her incredible journey from poverty in the hills of East Tennessee to becoming a global superstar. She explained that she started singing in her grandfather's church. That gave her a foundation of faith.
11: It's very important. It has served me so well through the years to believe in those scriptures, like through God, all things are possible. You know, that's still a biggie to me today. Even when I'm having, you know, problems, I always, you know, when I think that somebody says, oh, you'll never be able to pull that off. You'll never do this. Yes, I can. Go through God, all things are possible. But I really lean on my faith.
9: Her faith fueled a passion to do more beyond music and films. She used her fame and fortune to help children around the world through Imagination Library, which has given away more than 300 million books. She created it as a tribute to her father, who never learned to read.
11: Now, he was one of the wisest men I've ever known, but I knew in my heart this inability to read probably kept him from seeing all his dreams come true. So inspiring kids to love to read became my passion and my mission.
9: Renowned eye surgeon Dr. Ming Wang, who treated Dolly with LASIK surgery, became a friend of more than 20 years. He remembers how she helped him in his charitable work.
12: She also really helped our Sight Foundation. We had this foundation to help blind orphan children from around the world with a technology that I have invented called placenta contact lens to help these blind orphan children restore their eyesight, to bring them out of darkness. And the Dolly really being instrumental in helping our Sight Foundation.
9: Wang says in a world filled with so much division over politics, race, religion, and more, Dolly brought people together through her music and her faith.
12: Her ultimate legacy is to remind us we're all God's children, we're all Americans, we all can work together, we all can love each other and work together.
9: President Trump posted on Truth Social about the passing of Dolly Parton. He stated, "This is a true loss for millions of people. There has never been anyone like her and never will. In her honor, I am lowering the American flag throughout the United States for a one-week period. Rest in peace, Dolly. The world loves you." That from President Trump. At the White House, Kelly Wright, CBN News.
8: She will be missed. Well, that's all the time we have for this edition of Christian World News. I'm Lori Johnson. Thanks for joining us this week. Until next week, goodbye and God bless you. We'll be right back.
7: We also had members who fought in the war to fight for the cause of liberty.
13: Making sure that army is staffed and supplied. He's able to identify British intelligence agents and send that information on to Washington. After they've served in the army, they look forward to a government which gives to bigotry no sanction, to persecution no assistance.
14: Washington's words are powerful because they express an idea of a world that's different from the one everybody grew up in.
15: This ideal of religious freedom is going to be part of the government, but is it really meant for everyone?
13: Is this going to be a place where you can be free to say what you want about God?
16: I believe the time has come to begin a battle of annihilation.
17: In these 3 weeks, people felt like there is going to be a second Holocaust.
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19: To be right here, Mota, and not to go in,
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21: Are you going crazy? You'll set the whole Middle East on fire.
22: I cultivated this ultra-sexual environment around myself because I wanted attention so badly. I helped cultivate it to a pornography site because I was one of the biggest. My first month on OnlyFans, I made $87,000. 6 months into me being on OnlyFans, I started doing hardcore pornography. It was a rabbit hole of darkness. I did things I never thought I would do. Never in a million years. He was like, hey, I just need to tell you, like, this isn't what God has for you. I know you're accepting this because of what you've done, but this isn't even close to what God has for you. Conviction reared its head inside me and I was on fire.
23: This is amazing.
22: I'm like, you gotta show me something because I'm so empty right now. And I just like close my eyes and I just see like writing. And he just said, I was all you ever needed. And in that moment, like, it just hit me. I need to get baptized right now. And I accept Jesus in my heart. I dunk and it felt like I was underwater for like minutes. It was so silent in the water. And I was just like, whoa, like this filter just like left because I could just see all these like bubbles. And it was so spiritual. I died in that water. I died and then rose. God raised me from the dead.

0: Welcome to Heaven Meets Earth. I'm Abby Robertson. I'm so excited. I have Riley Kehoe back with me, guest co-hosting again. And y'all, we have a great guest lined up. Her name's Nala Ray. She's the host of the podcast, The Nala Ray Show. And she has a remarkable testimony of how Jesus just completely transformed her life. She was one of the top earners on OnlyFans, had a radical encounter with the Lord. And here she is today, just shining her light so brightly and leading others to Jesus Christ. 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
0: Nala, I am so, this just feels like such a gift to have you here today. Mm-hmm. I told you earlier today that there's been something that like I'm dying to tell you, but just wanted to save it for this moment right now.
2: I don't even know what this is. I can't
0: yeah,
2: wait.
0: Yeah, I haven't even told Riley. But basically about a little over a year ago, I heard your testimony when you shared it on the Christ podcast. And I felt the Holy Spirit say, you need to bring her on Heaven Meets Earth. At that time, Heaven Meets Earth, we hadn't even started filming yet. This didn't even exist. We were just planning. We hadn't even filmed the first episode. Wow. And I felt the Lord say, she needs to share her testimony on your podcast about miracles. Wow. And so I was like, okay, so your name has literally been written in my prayer journal. And I've been praying over you coming on this show for truly over a year now. Wow. And I did reach out, but I know you have a lot of followers, so I don't even think the message ever got to you. But then when Riley and I were talking and she was like, what about bringing on my friend Nala Ray? I was like, no way. And here you are.
2: Being a little bridge. Let's go, Jesus.
0: So God, he has the perfect timing for everything. And I just believe that right now is when he wants your testimony shared on the show. Wow. So I'm really excited.
3: I'm so honored. It's so cool to see like where God plants seeds in our hearts and to see them fully grow out. You know, just such great blessings. And, you know, so much more came out of that Lecrae podcast. Like not only did it go viral, but that was the first time I openly felt Holy Spirit telling me to open up about more than I ever had on a podcast. Wow. I felt so comfortable and so almost just enlightened to be able to share more on that podcast. And then I briefly mentioned in that podcast that I've been reading John Bevere's books, and he immediately got me connected to John Bevere and Lisa Bevere. I was mind blown. He's like my favorite. Both of them are like my favorite author.
0: Yeah.
3: So to even hear something else that came from that podcast is so cool for me.
0: Yeah.
3: Oh, a miracle.
0: I mean, your testimony, it's just so powerful. Mm-hmm. And so I would just love for you just to kind of start there and tell us a little bit about your spiritual journey and what God did in your life.
3: Yeah, well, I started off my religion or with God, my relationship with God started when I was a kid. And I was baptized at 7. My dad and my mom they divorced because my dad was cheating on my mom when I was like 9 years old. Mm-hmm. And then he left out of our life for like 2 years. So I lost my dad and it was just my mom and 5 kids, like her supporting 5 children by herself. And it was a really hard time in our life. And we struggled financially as a whole. It was really tough to go through that as a kid. And then my dad decided to come back in our lives and decided out of nowhere that we were going to be like a spiritual family, like we were going to serve God. And we had no background in this, you know, whatever. I had been baptized at 7. I had no meaning. I had no idea. I just thought I was like swimming in a pool or something. It was really cool for me as a 7-year-old being dunked underwater. I had no recollection of what I was doing. I had no idea. what it meant to be a Christian. So my dad like threw us in church after church after church and then decided he wanted to be a pastor one day. It was so odd coming out of that, like, okay, so you left us, you're back, and now we're ultra spiritual, you know, like for what reason? And so we had tons of church splits after my dad was being a pastor at very little churches, like Baptist churches. And I didn't understand why. It felt like – so my parents divorced when I was 9, and then we go through 3 major church splits, which felt like divorce after divorce after divorce. Mm-hmm. You know, when you go into a church, you start loving people, and then you divorce from that, and it's so difficult. So I feel like I grew up in separation and isolation and always wanting a family but never really getting it, never grasping it. And then shortly after – our family united, and I became a very bad teenager. My parents had 5 children. So at one point, my mom and dad had 5 teenagers all at once.
0: God bless.
3: Oh, yeah. It was crazy.
0: I'm 1 of 5, too. Yeah.
3: That's crazy. So I was the middle, and you know all the jokes about the middle kid, you know. So I was that typical middle child. And we were still heavily going to church. But at that point, my parents decided that we were going to be out of church. He was no longer going to pastor, but we would just, you know, attend a church.
4: Yeah.
3: And I started becoming so rebellious, like absolutely so rebellious. But at 13, I was sexually assaulted by a 16-year-old boy. And I never told my parents until I was like 16. And so I lived with this like deep shame. That was my first introduction into sex. It was perverted. And it was just horrific. It scarred me in such a bad way. And so I grew up being very promiscuous after that. I started sneaking out of my bedroom window at like 2 a.m. to go meet random men that I had met on the internet, which is so dangerous, by the way. Mm-hmm. So the fact that God kept me safe, sneaking out of my window and not returning until like 5 a.m. I just wanted to go have sex, or I just wanted to be around a man. And I couldn't even explain why I needed that so bad. But I cultivated this ultra sexual environment around myself because I wanted attention so badly. I felt this deep need for love that I was not getting at home. I'm a physical touch lover, and that is my love language. And my parents are not like that at all. So my mom tends to be more of a disciplinarian versus a very loving, nurturing, warm mother figure. So it always felt like rejection in my home. And that led me down to when I was 18, I knew I was going to move out. I felt so caged because I was also homeschooled. So I was either going back and forth from church to home and church to home. I never had friends. And I think that's the reason I wanted to sneak out so bad too. I wanted freedom. I needed a taste of something other than my house and church. And being a pastor's kid, you are just under this like this lens that just amplifies your flaws all the time. And you always have to be the first one in church, always the last one to leave, always leading Sunday schools and making sure you're a part of every extracurricular activity that the church is doing. And it's exhausting to put a young person through that who is not even – and like my dad wasn't even checking on our own relationships with the Lord. He only cared about his sheep in the church, not his own family. And that's so dangerous, I think, especially when you're the head of a household and a pastor. So after I snuck out a long time, I got caught. My parents called the cops on me one night just to scare me, and it really scared me. Imagine coming home at like 5 a.m. There's 2 cop cars
0: waiting
3: in front
0: for
3: of
0: you.
3: Your house. Yes, shining a light in my face, trying to interrogate me. I was like, take me to jail. I don't even care. Like, I'm so bored. And that's horrible. But it really scared me. I got my act together. I just started pouring myself into jobs after job. And I got 2 jobs eventually. I was working crazy hours just to be able to move out of my house. I hated my home environment. I hated being around my parents. I hated that I didn't have a good relationship with anyone. I didn't have any friends. I didn't have a boyfriend. My parents were very, very strict. So there was no boyfriends at all. And so after that, I really started, having sex and being promiscuous on the internet. I started a fitness account, you know, Fitness Nala, and I started posting my gym photos and bikini photos, not thinking anything of it. I kept it private from my family. My family didn't know because I went by Nala. And so then I got reached out to when I was like 19 by a man on the internet who was like, hey, you should join OnlyFans. And I have never heard of OnlyFans. I was working for an orthopedic group at the time. You know, paying my bills. I was being a big girl, you know. Yeah. I was adulting to the fullest. And he was like, you could make so much money and you don't even need to do anything crazy. You could just post, you know, your gym photos or your bikini stuff. You could even sell like fitness courses. I was like, oh, okay, because it's just a subscription site. OnlyFans was never supposed to be an R-rated or PG-13 rated site.
0: Wow.
3: It started off as just a subscription-based website where you could sell like your cooking videos. You could be a therapist on there and sell your courses. That's what it was intended to be. Mm-hmm. And so OnlyFans was 2 years old by the time I had gotten on it, and I helped cultivate it to a pornography site because I was one of the biggest that started off. I had bright red hair. I started going viral all the time. Mm-hmm. My first month on OnlyFans, I made $87,000. I quit my job immediately and went full time into OnlyFans, working 7 days a week. Just doing tons of content. I moved out to California. And
4: at this moment, were you just posting fitness photos?
3: Mm-hmm. And it started getting more lewd. 6 months into me being on OnlyFans, I started doing hardcore pornography. Mm-hmm. And it was because I lost my family. My parents found out that I was on OnlyFans.
0: How did that happen? I'm just curious.
3: So awkward. I was at dinner with my parents because they knew I was moving to California. I lied to them about the reason I was moving to California. I was like, oh, my job's taking me out there, which is crazy. And then I was at dinner and this waiter comes up and he's like, are you Nala? And I was like, oh my gosh, my parents are sitting right next to me. Yeah. And I was like, no. And my mom goes home and Googles Nala Ray and she finds everything. Everything is out there. You know, nobody else is named Nala Ray. So and yeah, so that's how they find out. My parents came over one last time to my apartment before I left for California, and my mom said nothing. She was just silent the whole time, just staring off.
4: Aww.
3: And my dad was telling me how bad it was, what I was doing. But previously, this is like a little context, my dad had found out before my mom. He called me and he was like, hey, someone just told me you're on this site called OnlyFans. Like, what are you doing? Mm. And I told him, I was like, I'm doing this, I'm selling this, and I'm making great money. He was like a little shocked, but then was like, you know what? If I was your age, I'd do the same thing.
4: Mm-mm.
3: This is coming from a Christian man, by the way. And so then he has to act as if he's just now finding out for the first time because my mom didn't know.
4: Wow.
3: And so he's sitting there being false and just being like, oh, you shouldn't be doing this, when he'd already given his authorization for it, which I was going to do it anyway. But he was having to sit there and act like he didn't know and what I was doing was bad. And so then the last thing my mom says before they leave was that I hope you find everything you're looking for, and then writes me an email saying how disappointed she is in me and my decisions and how far I've gotten from God. And I had never had a relationship with my mom. Like, her and I are just like oil and water. Like, we just repel. And so it really hurt me hearing that in an email from my mom. And I had already moved to California. I was freshly there. And I didn't hear from her again for the next 4 years.
4: Mm-hmm.
3: And so after I lost my family, I started doing porn. I just thought, hey, you know, they know now. I got nothing to lose. They already don't want me. So I started in on hardcore pornography. And it was a rabbit hole of darkness. Like, I did things I never thought I would do. Never in a million years. Like, I'm talking like being bisexual, drugs. It was drinking a lot. I think the only thing that kept me stable during that time was like going to the gym and keeping me from, you know, really going over the edge, because a lot of girls in the industry overdose, you know, because they get so far into it and they get mixed up in the wrong crowd. And it's really, really sad.
4: Yeah, because when you moved to LA, did you start who were you hanging out with? Were you being friends with other people that were on OnlyFans?
3: Mm-hmm. Yeah, it was easy to be friends with them because they justify your sin. We're all doing the same thing, right?
4: Yeah.
3: Nobody's judging you because we're all doing the same thing. But then if I meet like a normal person, which I would call someone who's not on OnlyFans, they were either extremely fascinated by my lifestyle because I'm making millions of dollars, or they're like, ooh, don't touch me. Like, that was like I never had normal friends. Everybody I knew, even boyfriends I had, were all on OnlyFans. That's all I knew. So There was definitely – and a lot of people – California has a bad rep because people can be very fake there. And that's what I came into was I had a big house. I drove a sports car. People accepted me for that. That's – you know, they didn't really care what I did because they got to come to my million-dollar mansion and do stuff. So, yeah.
4: And was drugs and alcohol something that was like – started to become a part of your everyday life? And like what was it about that – like why were you wanting to like drink? Was it – and was it like a lot of people would come together and be drinking together?
3: Oh, yeah. So I started smoking weed. That was my everyday drug. I didn't go one day without smoking weed. All day, every day. I was like a chain smoker. Weed really compromises your ability to feel things. So I needed that because, you know, my life had been kind of tragic and very hurtful with family. And I really needed to suppress emotions because I always said to myself, you know, if you're emotional, you're weak. I can't work if I'm weak. I need to be strong and I need to keep working so I can make money. Money was always what I wanted. And growing up poor really helps you want to make money. It really does. You're like, I never want to go back. So, but yeah, what would happen is I signed with an agency. And my first OnlyFans agency was a group of men, very immature men, who started an agency with girls working under them, and they would like rent out a huge content house, and they'd have all their clients come in and even hire like 18-year-old girls to come in who weren't on OnlyFans to do drugs and drink and do scenes with the girls. So they're just getting used for nothing, like absolutely nothing. And all they're promised is drugs or alcohol.
0: Did these men, did they work for OnlyFans? Because I'm curious. As you're making so much money for them, they must have been trying to lure you in to do more. And what kind of pressure were you getting from the people who work at OnlyFans? And what was your relationship like with them?
3: So much pressure. It was intense. They would sit you in a little living room in the content house, and it would be like your appointment with them. And all the men are standing there with a like a screen up showing you where you need to improve, like in detail. Like showing you where your numbers are, saying if you don't do this, you're not going to make more. Like there's like a pyramid of things, and you get placed in a pyramid of where you're at and what you're doing. As in, like if you're doing semi-nude or you're doing pornography, or you get placed in like a bracket, and they will literally say and do things to manipulate you into doing more and reaching the top of that pyramid, which is hardcore pornography. So it doesn't matter if you're just doing bikini photos, you will end up at the top because you want to make money. And they'll tell you things like, well, your stuff's already out there. So, you know, why don't you just
4: –
3: They'll insinuate everything. Everything is insinuated, and it's disgusting. And then a lot of the managers sleep with their clients. It's horrible. And then they have chatters, which they hire, which are like middle-aged Filipino men in the Philippines, literally messaging your men, like your subscribers.
0: So the men think they're talking to you.
3: And they're not. They're talking to men, middle-aged men hired, outsourced to talk to your chat or talk to your subscribers, sending your personal intimate photos and talking to the men in a sexualized way. To get money.
0: And are these men paying to talk to, quote unquote, you?
3: Yes. Yes.
0: Wow.
3: It's so manipulative.
0: Yeah.
3: And you, I mean, as a creator, they'll tell you, you don't worry about it. All I need you to do is create. So it takes pressure off of you so you can do more and more and more and more. Because like I, at the peak of my subscriptions, I had like 270,000 subscriptions. That's 270,000 men.
0: Wow.
3: I could never talk to them all. I don't have enough time in the day to do that. So they have people on like 24-hour schedules talking and talking and selling your stuff. And they have a menu for you of what you can offer. Like you're being pimped out. That's all. And then I switched agencies because in the first agency, the main man would call me and like try to have sex with me like over the phone, and that constantly happened. I felt so uncomfortable, and I was able to get out legally of that contract because of that. And so I was hired on by another agency and went with them for the next like 3 years.
5: Yeah. It was crazy, but yeah. I went down every rabbit hole there was, and I made tons of money for it. But the issue is so many women are promised money and fame and sports cars and mansions. You want to know what the average girl makes on OnlyFans a month? $150. $150. Wow. And there are like 3.5 million girls on the app right now.
4: Wow.
5: Imagine selling your body for $150 in a month. But wow. I can't. I was so rare. I really was. I just went above and beyond in my field because I lied to myself so much and said like, oh, you're so good at this. Like, you know, keep going. Yeah. Everyone loves you. Like I was so prideful, absolutely so prideful. And that was my downfall for sure. But that's where God met me. It was my downfall. So yeah. What happened was I met this guy named Jordan on TikTok. That is my future or my now husband. And he talks about Jesus all the time, like all over social media. That's all he was talking about. But he was on live stream talking about the Lord. And yeah. He had this like military vest on and his helmet on. And he's prior military. So that's why. And he was talking about Jesus so intensely on live. And I was like, wow, this guy's passionate. You know, this is crazy. Who talks about God on their social media? This is just not a side of the internet I've ever seen before.
4: Yeah.
5: Ever. Like my whole For You page is girls naked. Like that is all I see all the time, you know, because that's my world. And so I came across him. I jumped in his live and I gifted him some, you know, and that correlates to like real money. But you gift people to win battles. And so that's what he was doing. And
0: was this TikTok?
5: TikTok. Okay. Yeah. TikTok live battling. It's a pretty new concept right now. And so many people don't know what that is. But
6: no, I don't even know what that is.
5: Okay. Yeah.
0: I'm not cool. Yeah. So it's not surprising. I know.
5: But he was live battling and then he just started talking about Jesus. I went in there. We won the battle and I jumped off live. He messaged me. I was like, hey, thanks for gifting. I was like, yeah, whatever. And the next night I got on live again and he was there. I was like, oh, okay, cool. Like, let me gift him some more. So he DM'd me again. He was like, hey, you know, I'm Jordan, blah, blah. Thank you so much for, you know, gifting. I gave him my number. I was like, hey, if you ever want me to come in there and gift and we'll win another battle, you just text me, right? Because I don't check TikTok that often, like my messages. And so the next night he FaceTimes me and I'm like, why is this person FaceTiming me? I was freaking out. I was like,
4: because it's just like an unknown number, or was he saved at this point?
5: No, it was just an unknown number. I don't save numbers in my phone. I'm really bad about that. So, and then I thought, I was like, oh, this must be the guy, you know, because it was like it was a Massachusetts number, and that's where he said he was from. So I was like, oh, okay. And so I answer the phone, and then long story short, we stay on the phone for like 7 hours that night. We stay up till like 3 a.m, just FaceTiming each other, talking about the most deep things. This is like the first time I've had a real conversation with this man, and we're talking about our pasts, our exes, like just our life as kids, and asking each other such cool questions. And I have no relationship like that with anybody in my life like that at that time. And I'd been single for like a year and a half at that point, and just doing my own thing. And so Jordan and I started to cultivate this friendship. You know, he was in Virginia, I was in LA, so we're on opposite ends of the country right now. And so we keep talking and keep talking and become best friends. And I invite him out to my Halloween party. Like, it's a massive event. Like, I had Steve Aoki DJ it, you know, in my living room DJing my Halloween party. And so I invite Jordan out because he loves that kind of music. Yeah. And I can see your face. Like,
0: I love Steve Aoki. Sorry.
5: So that was just so cool for me. And I wanted to show him my life. And at that point, I'd already told him what I was doing.
0: So you were still on OnlyFans?
5: Oh, yeah. Okay. Heavily in, not stopping at all. And so I told him outright, like a week after we had met, hey, I'm on OnlyFans. Do you know what that is? Like, do you know what I do for a living? And he was like, okay. And I was like, all right, I really don't think you understand what I do for a living, bro. Like, this is not your side of the internet. And so I just went in detail about what I do. Like, hey, I actually sell porn for a living. I make money off of this, you know? Yeah. And he was like, okay. He took it slow and then kind of slowly after time, like asked me more questions about it. And I'm a very open person, you know, because in my mind, I'm okay to lose you. I don't care. I've lost like everybody in my life at this point. Another one is not going to hurt me. So that's how I really genuinely was. And so he came out.
3: we had some really good talks. Like, we would go to the beach and just talk. And I was still smoking weed very heavily at the time. And then we cultivated this awesome friendship that then led to Jordan being so bold with me. Jordan, I was in Miami. I was accepting an award for being a porn star, like being a millionaire porn star. It's called the Millionaire Awards. And so I was in Miami at the time. I accepted the award. Jordan, that morning before I accepted the award, he was on FaceTime with me and he was like, hey, I just need to tell you, like, this isn't what God has for you. Like, I know you're accepting this because of what you've done, but this isn't what God – this isn't even close to what God has for you. And I got so offended. I was like, how dare you? Like, how dare you speak to me like that? Like, do you know what I've done? Do you know what I've accomplished? Like, I am a 20-something-year-old millionaire. I make more than most NFL players, and you're, like, dogging me for this. I got so offended because it was, like, conviction.
4: Yeah.
3: Conviction reared its head inside me, and I was on fire. Like, I felt this anger that was, like, fighting that conviction. And he backed off in such a gentle way. He was like, you know what? It's okay. Like, and he's like, I'm still praying for you. Sends me, like, Bible verses, and I ignore him the rest of the day. I'm, like, so furious with him. Yeah. The next day, I get so sick, like, flu-like symptoms, like, so bad. I had a fever. I was, like, vomiting. I couldn't get up. I just wanted to sleep. It stopped me from smoking weed. I couldn't even smoke weed. So for 2 weeks, I was, like, sick and stopped smoking weed. I was sober. I go back home to LA, and at 1 a.m., you know, I apologize to Jordan over the phone. I was just like, you know what? I'm sorry. I didn't mean to get that mad at you, you know, but what you said really offended me. He's like, I'm sorry, but it's the truth, you know? And at 1 a.m., I gotten off the phone with him, and I go downstairs in my living room, and I'm feeling so many emotions. At this point, again, I'm fully sober. First time in 7 years that I have been sober-minded, not drinking, not smoking, just getting over being sick. And I'm I feel so overwhelmed. Like, I want to cry. I want to shout. I want to get angry. There's so much going on. And I go down to my living room. And, like, just the other day prior, I had this maid. And she had cleaned out one of my cabinets that had my Bible in it from 2009. It was a birthday gift my parents gave me. And I had just, like, had so many highlighted passages in it. And so I picked up the Bible. And I was like, wow. And this Bible is just, like, wrecked. Like, it's wrecked. The pages are ripping. But I flipped through it really quick. And I was like, wow. At some point, like, God, I knew you. Like, look at this. Like, there's so many highlighted passages. There's writing everywhere. And I'm like, I knew you at some point. It's like, what happened? I start sobbing like buckets. Like, it's like 7 years of emotion built up, just pouring out of me. And then I just tell God immediately, I'm like, God, you got to show me something. I'm so empty right now. Like, I got Jordan in my life, but I feel like at any point I could lose him. Mm-hmm. I don't have my family. I don't have real friends. I'm like, you got to show me something because I'm so empty right now. And immediately I just, like, close my eyes and I just see, like, writing. And he just said, I was all you ever needed. And in that moment, like, it just hit me. Wow. I was like my car flashed through my head, my mansion, the money, the shopping sprees, everything just, like, went in a movie form that was like, I never needed that. I never needed that, but I sold myself the lie that I needed that so badly to be successful and take power back from what was stolen from me. And I just kept sobbing. And in the morning at, like, 6 a.m., I called Jordan. I told him what happened. I told him that God had spoken to me. And Jordan takes the first flight out, takes me to a church in L.A., and they were doing baptisms. And then I get baptized. Just, it was radical. Like, I'm telling, they were ending baptisms when I came in, like, ending it because we showed up late. And this old guy was coming out of the tub, and I tell Jordan, I have to go get baptized, bro. I'm, like, sobbing. I'm like, you don't understand. Like, take me over there right now. I go through the bleachers. I go up to him, and I'm like, please don't, like, don't get out of the tub. Like, I need to get baptized right now. And he's like, do you have a change of clothes? And I'm like, no, dunk me like this. Like, I have jeans and a blouse on. I'm like, dunk me, man. I don't care. And so this sweet woman comes up and she's like, I have a change of clothes for you. Aww. She goes to her car, gets me, like, shorts and a t-shirt, and I go change really quick. I run back out, still just, like, my makeup's all over my face. I can't help it. And so I accept the Lord right before I get into the tub because he's whispering in my ear and he's like, you need to pray this prayer and you need to believe this. And I accept Jesus in my heart. Wow. I dunk and it felt like I was underwater for like minutes. It was surreal. Like it was so silent in the water. And I was just like, whoa, like this filter just like left. And I kept my eyes open underwater because I could just see all these like bubbles. And it was so spiritual. Like, mm-hmm. Like I died in that water. I died and then rose. It was crazy. And I want to cry thinking about it because it's such a real feeling of where I met my first love, God. I met him there. And it was the most beautiful, touching thing that God raised me from the dead. Like I was so dead and empty. And all of a sudden, like this filter was off. The praise team was just going and it was like a blur. Like standing in this like different dimension with God now. And I was just so touched and so honored. Like I was that lost sheep. And I knew nothing about God. I truly didn't, like I thought I did, but I knew nothing. My knowledge of him was void. And so the fact that he just immediately just, I was saved and that's it. That's all it took. And I immediately then go home. I start talking to Jordan's mom because she kind of became a mentor to me and she had been praying and fasting over my salvation. And I started talking to her and I was like, I was like so anxious to shut my OnlyFans down. Like I'm like, that's like rip this out. Let's go. Let's kill this. Yeah. You know, and I didn't care. I didn't care where money was ever going to come from again. I didn't care where God was going to take me, whether it was to China or I don't know. I was just thinking so big. I was like, God, take me anywhere, you know, and I finally deleted my OnlyFans. I threw out half my closet of clothes. Yeah. I moved out of my mansion. I just disowned myself, my old self, disowned her. I don't recognize her anymore. I don't want to be close to her anymore. I didn't smoke weed again. I stopped drinking. My husband helped me stop cussing. I literally cussed like a sailor, man. It was terrible. But there were so many cool things that Holy Spirit brought to me, like who was like, let's work on this. Yeah. Let's work on your pride. Let's work on your cussing. Let's get rid of these clothes. Yeah. You know, let's get rid of this mindset. You know, you are no longer a slave. Yeah. You know, you are free. Like walk in that freedom. So I threw myself into the Lord. That next year, even though I was going on podcasts telling my story, I read like 25 books that year from pastors and evangelists, just soaking up knowledge about the Lord, about my walk with him, about my gifts, about how to hear him, how to walk with him, reading my Bible, being mentored by people, praying and fasting constantly. I always felt the need to just pray.

0: quote that all the time because it man, we die in that water.
1: Yeah.
0: We are slaughtered, slain. She's gone. And I never want to see her, pick her up again, act like her, put on her thoughts, nothing. I don't want anything to do with that. And I do not – I watch podcasts of myself from the old days. I'm like, I don't recognize that girl at all. Like, who is she?
1: Yeah.
0: And it's crazy. And people even say, like, you look dead inside. I'm like, I was dead inside. Like, that girl is a horrible, horrible person. Well,
1: I love this so much, and I just can't wait to keep asking about what God has done in your life in the past. I mean, you're clearly married now, so I can't wait to get into all of that. But first, we're going to take a quick break and hear from our sponsor.
2: We also had members who fought in the war to fight for the cause of liberty.
3: Making sure that army is staffed and supplied. He's able to identify British intelligence agents and send that information on to Washington. After they've served in the army, they look forward to a government which gives to bigotry no sanction, to persecution no assistance.
4: Washington's words are powerful because they express an idea of a world that's different from the one everybody grew up in.
5: This ideal of religious freedom is going to be part of the government, but is it really meant for everyone?
3: Is this going to be a place where you can be free to say what you want about God?
1: So I have two more questions for you. Mm-hmm. And, you know, I'm always praying while I'm doing these interviews and asking the Lord to bring things to light to ask. And this is the first time where I feel like God is giving me a vision of what to ask. So I'm going to try and put this into words. But I just see like this big boulder, this mound, and I feel like it's representative of shame. And you literally are like pushing it down a hill. And I feel like God has so separated you from any shame. Mm. And I'm hearing just the psalm, those who look to the Lord for help will be radiant with joy. No shadow of shame will fall on their face. And I mean, I know you told me that you're writing a book on
0: shame.
1: Yes. Yeah. And I'm just so curious, you know, I know I'm sure it's going to be in the book, but if you can just talk about like how you have been just so freed and separated from any lies and just any shame that the enemy has tried to have you just linger in and stay in as you're walking in this new freedom in Christ.
0: Yeah. When I first got saved, it was surprising the amount of people who started making videos about me and tearing me apart, calling me names. And I was getting sent so many videos, getting tagged in so many videos. And
1: were these Christian
0: them.
1: People or just
0: yes.
1: people on the internet?
0: There
1: everyone?
0: Was the majority of them were Christians. Some of them were not. So it was like – there were some people who stood up for me. Like, don't get me wrong. But that – the people who went against me outweighed the other number. So I saw so much, heard so much, and it even got into my husband's ears and would start coming out of his mouth sometimes. And so I was already in my word a lot, but I realized the difference between like you have to believe – you have to believe what God says about you is true. Your identity in him is unmatched, you know? And I started really feeling like a part of God's image. I was like, wow, like I am genuinely made out of God, you know, and in his likeness, in his image. And who am I to doubt who he says I am? Right? He's never wrong. He will never lie to you. He never leaves you, never forsakes you. So I started looking up who God says I am in the Word of God. I wrote them down constantly. I wrote them on little sticky notes, placed them all over my house, and I just kept memorizing and believing it. You know, it's okay if you don't believe something at first, but I mean, it takes your mind like repetition to be able to believe and learn something new. So I kept doing and using that process to like transform my own mind, take thoughts captive, bring them into obedience, start thinking of heavenly things and not of things of this earth. So I realized everything that everyone was saying about me was just things of this earth. And I was like, no, God's got a plan and a purpose for my life. The good work that he began in me, he will bring to completion. Mm-hmm. I memorized so many scriptures about who God says I am.
1: Mm-hmm.
0: And I believe it. I have to encourage every

0: like so many people that come into my life, I start encouraging them in it. I'm like, you better believe this. Like, it is so true about you. Like, I think that we live in a poverty mindset as Christians sometimes, not really believing that who God says we are, right? Or the family that we were just birthed into is actually a royal bloodline. Like, we are called as priests in his bloodline, princesses, princes. We were talking about this over lunch, but like, we grow up feeling poor, and I know what that's like to grow up feeling poor. And we stay in that mindset of like, oh God, like we have you and he's our crutch. And when things are bad, like we're whiners. Like, no, we stand in authority with the King. Mm-hmm. That is who we are. And oh, it just gets so good when you reach that level of like belief and faith in God. The way I love to describe it is like the armor of God is so good. But a lot of us love to head into battle with just a helmet on and we think we're going to win, or just shoes on, you know, we think we're going to win. But that shield of faith is literally what keeps the weapons of the enemy at bay. Like when it says no weapon formed against you will prosper, it's another absolute truth that God says. So you know that weapons will be formed intent to harm you, but they never reach their destination because of that shield of faith. That shield of faith blocks anything from hitting vital organs, right? Mm-hmm. And then you have your sword, the word of God. You have the sword of the spirit to fight back. And I think that we all just want to like sit behind our little shield and not do anything and not say anything, or go into battle with just a helmet on. And I'm like, no, push. You are a warrior. We are leveling up now. You know, I had this incredible vision. Somebody prophesied over me recently that I was a forerunner for God. And I started looking into that and I was like, whoa, this is so cool. Like, I get to go into places that no man has walked. Let's go. Let me be like a John the Baptist. I will scream it from the rooftops because I'm so bold and so raw. Like, I don't care. Yeah. Like I told you at lunch, like, I'm a table flipper. Like, I'm like a crash out Christian dude. So I just get so excited for what God's doing in my life. And I saw this vision in my head of, I was really broken down from last year because so much had happened with my brother and my dad and stuff. So I felt God like showing me this picture of this armor that I was in. And it was so rusted. And have you ever seen The Wizard of Oz where he's like stuck?
1: The Tin Man, yeah.
0: That was me in my armor that God showed me. And then all of a sudden he gave me this like brand new armor with like blue lines that were shining. And he was telling me, this is your level 2 armor. And I was like, whoa. We just leveled up, like, let's go. And so I just like dove even harder into my word. And it's just, I can't even describe like the joy he gives me and like the fire that I feel like I still own with God because he keeps revealing himself to me. It's like, oh, yeah. I just know for a fact when we get to heaven, he will continue to share himself with us and it'll be endless. We'll never be bored of God. We'll always be in awe of who he is because he's so vast beyond anything we could ever think or imagine. So, yeah.
1: Okay. Well, what you just said, I literally can't wait to read you what's on this card. But I just want to ask, you've kind of touched on this. I just like, I feel like the Holy Spirit's putting this on my heart too, is just to ask what has your experience been like with the church, and how can we do better as the body of Christ when God just so radically comes in, and like, how can we do better to create a welcoming, like be like Jesus was with you, arms wide open, like, yes, welcome to the family.
0: Right. Well, we're called to be disciples, you know, mm-hmm. we're called to share the good news. But I think that we start getting so selective at who we share the good news with. That's what I see in Christian culture. We want people who look good, smell good, make good money. Mm. That's who we want to share the good news with because it's comfortable. But man, oh man, like people like Bryce Crawford, and I just started doing this too. And there's a lot of others like Johnny Chang. They go out into where the unwantables are, man. Go into the smelly places. Go into the poor places. Go into the places where people are just like hurting so bad. And just go after them, man. You know why? People like me, like who were just morally untouchable, man. Like when we accept God, there's this eternal greatness. like it, not great, gratefulness, excuse me. There's like, we're so grateful. Like I see it so much when someone has such a bad past and when they accept Jesus, their fire for him burns so much brighter than someone who's been a Christian for like 20, 30 years. Mm-hmm. They're so grateful for that second chance. And so that's what's so powerful, I think, and that's what I think the church needs to turn back to. But we all want to make a TikTok about it and start – I just get so upset about that because like we're so busy tearing down other Christians because they have a bigger stage than you do. Mm-hmm. Or they're making an energy drink or you know what I'm saying? Or they're speaking at a passion conference or they might make some money. I don't understand it. But like I love watching where God uplifts people. Like I've seen it with like Bryce Crawford. He started with a very low following going out on the street ministering to people. That's what his heart was. But he never deterred from his original roots of doing that. He still has a heart for the broken. The lack of identity people who are drug addicts and alcoholics, and he loves those people, but then God has uplifted him and given him more and more and more. But that's what we don't realize, I think. Yeah. I think we don't realize that God will move with us. You know, we are walking with God. We don't need to stay in the same place, but church has got to do better. We are so absorbed in making reels and TikToks and tearing people down and only wanting people that look good. You know, and that's just so wrong. Yeah. I think that we would have some crazy Pauls in the world if churches united and started really reaching out.
2: Yeah, I think about Mark. I think it's Mark 2 when it's the story of Jesus and he's with the sinners and the outcasts and he's just sitting there at this table and it says he's reclined. Mm-hmm. And I love that picture of Jesus and he's just relaxed. And he's sitting with those that nobody would usually sit with. Mm. And he always walked to the margins of society, and there he sat. And we need to do that as a church, like walk to the most heartbroken and pursue them. But my last question for you, Nala, is what now knowing Jesus, what makes you want to like flip the tables when it comes to pornography?
0: I mean, everything about it's really evil because, again, God designed our bodies as something beautiful, something in his image, and we've perverted it so intensely for the pleasure of others, right? And so, I mean, there's a biblical model of like – I mean, we were created naked. You know what I'm saying? Like that was – God wanted us to be nude, you know, in the Bible, like in the garden, free of judgment and shame because he adored who we were. And he, like, we are his workmanship. That's beautiful. Mm-hmm. But what disgusts me is the fact that so many women and men are getting taken advantage of and then being sold the lie that it's empowerment and that it is freedom. Yeah. When you are really walking yourself into a cage, you are putting balls and chains around your ankles and you can't go anywhere. I just like see this like vivid photo of like so many men and women in cages and then being sold the lie again. You're being empowered. This is freedom. You're going to get fame and money and power. And you might get it for a season because the devil can give you things too, but he can't give you eternal life. Mm-hmm. He cannot save your soul. And it will always end with him. That's something my husband said to me in the beginning is that, you know, the devil has a budget. God does not. And it radically shook my cage. I was like, wow, you know, the devil could give me things for a time. But guess what? I ended up all alone and so empty and so just like so torn away from who I was really meant to be. So,
2: yeah. Yeah. What would you – this is my last – I know I said last question, but I have one more.
0: No, keep going.
2: What would you – if – I think this like makes me want to cry, but like if you were sitting across the table with young Nala, who was like at the peak of that career, what would you say to her?
0: Oh, that's such a good question. Wow. I feel like I spent a lot of time like almost hating her, like really resenting her. Because of who she became. But deep down, Nala at her prime was just a show. She wasn't even like a person, I think. And I don't mean to speak of her in like the third person. But what I really wish I could go back to is not prime Nala. It was little girl Nala. little girl Nala was so hurt and so, I don't know, I felt like the black sheep so much of my life because of my parents, because I never really fit in with my siblings. I didn't have like a buddy-buddy relationship with any of my siblings. And I feel like so often I just want to go back and like hug her so tight and just like hold her hand through life, because I felt so alone through so much of my life and had to just like pick myself back up and wonder if I'm making the right decision. So if I could go back to little Nala, Nala in her prime probably would have never happened. And so that's, yeah. And I even said this before, I never felt worthy of anything. Like love, I taught myself that, you know what, you're just going to have to get and make your own way. And if you're lonely at the top, you're lonely at the top. It is what it is. But yeah, again, I just go back to little Nala, and then she would have never became porn star Nala.
3: Where do our laws come from? Are they simply made up by people?
4: Or is there a deeper moral code that guides humanity?
3: There is a law that is universal. A law beyond human creation.
4: And a standard that judges our self-established ways.
3: One not written in ink, but in the very nature of reality. 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
3: How can it guide us on present-day issues? 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
3: on human rights, religious freedom, and our Constitution.
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3: I'm Professor Jeff Brauch.
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2: Thanks for sharing that.
1: All right. Well, I'm so excited because before the episode, we pray over you and we just read what the Holy Spirit puts on our heart. And I promise, like, this is actually what's written on the card.
2: I'm
1: going
2: to
1: go first because I, like, can't wait from what you said. Because, I mean, I just met you today and, you know, I've heard your story. But so when I was praying for you, I literally had a vision of you playing a video game and you're really good and you keep leveling up. And every time you do, you celebrate and it's like you get new tools, new armor, as you were saying. And you're like, let's go. And you're just like, all right, God, what's next? And it just keeps getting better and better. And I feel like the Lord is saying he's going to keep doing that with your life. You're going to keep, as you follow him, you're going to keep leveling up until you get to heaven. And you literally almost said just that, like, even in heaven.
0: I'm
1: like,
0: mind-blown,
1: yeah,
0: right?
1: I
0: now.
1: Mean, it was, but he's just, he's literally showing you a whole new world.
0: Oh, thank you, Jesus.
1: And then I just had a vision of like a huge gathering of Barbie dolls. They didn't have a lot of clothes on. And I just felt like the Lord was saying he's going to use you to breathe life into them. Mm. And some have been really beaten and bruised and you like just looked like, yeah. But God is saying he will restore them to his glory and his design and his intention, his plan and purpose for their life. And then the final thing, I just felt like the Holy Spirit was saying, build it and they will come. So,
0: wow. I'm so mind blown, like, that the word the Lord works like this. That's insane.
2: Yeah. And when I was praying for you, Nala, I I kept thinking of Deborah from the Bible. Mm-hmm. And I just kept thinking, like, you have such a Deborah anointing on your life. And Deborah was the only female judge and the only judge identified as a prophetess in the Bible. And her leadership led to 40 years of peace in the land of Israel. And I just feel like you have such a calling on your life to, like, wake up and bring up women as leaders and warriors and strategists, like, to empower them into, like, strong biblical, like, who they – you have such anointing to, like – right, just for women that just is like Abby was seeing, like these women that are on the outcasts, like that are on the margins of society, mm-hmm. and you bring them in. And also, like, I love that Deborah was a judge, because you have this, like, fight for justice in you. Like, this lioness that is like, I'm going to, like, claim back the land that the enemy has been taking, and that was rightfully ours. And like, as a pack of women, and I also just pray, like, even God, for God to highlight, like, who your people are, like, who your tribe is, that is like the lionesses that are next to you, and they're like, let's go after this. Like, we need to claim back that land. And I just also just like love your, just the holy, righteous anger, just to turn the tables. And like, God has given you, like, my mom always growing up would be like, what breaks your heart makes your heart. Like, the thing that, like, gets you emotional and fired up is the very thing that you're called to. And like, the thing that we desire most in society that also breaks our heart, that is the greatest need, is the center of your calling. And God has highlighted that to you. And so keep at it. Like, you are building an army for the Lord.
0: Thank you. Oh, that fired me up. Oh my gosh. It's so cool to see this come like full circle and just be, I love this so much. The armor thing has been in my mind for like months now. Like, keep seeing it, and I keep feeling encouraged to talk to people and go in more in depth about the armor of the Lord and how important it is in our walk. So, ooh. I feel so fired up right now.
5: Let's go.
0: I feel like I just drank like energy drinks.
1: I mean, this was amazing. And I know, I mean, what an answer to prayer to have you here. Truly.
0: It literally is.
1: We've been praying over you being here for a year, and God did not disappoint.
0: Never does.
1: I'm fired up hearing your testimony, and just
2: thank you, Mom.
1: Truly so excited to see how God continues to use you.
0: Yeah.
1: And he's picked an amazing person to just do exactly like his calling for your life is so beautiful. And I mean, he's clearly equipping you every level, every step. He's with you. He's going before you.
0: I feel it.
1: So, God bless you. If y'all want to stick around, hear more from Nala, we're going to have our bonus clip on the CBN Family app. Thank you so much for listening. 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
1: How should the church government be dealing with the porn industry, and what can be done to fight against it?
2: Studies have shown that the loneliness epidemic is one of the root causes of just the porn epidemic that we're seeing. So how do you think we can address that root cause? For parents with prodigal children, how can they show them God's love? What is a practical first step for pastors or people in ministry, or even just people who want to love people, just to be reaching out and supporting people like old Nala?
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3: I got into a serious relationship, but his family was like involved in Santeria. They would do like Ouija boards and like, I mean, everything that you can think of like occult, like they were in it. And I feel like something just like sit on me. Like I was like shaking, crying. I just called out to Jesus. From that moment, I felt like God took it and was like, I'm gonna heal you.

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1: Thank you for joining us for CBN News Watch. I'm Ephraim Graham. Ahead today, as Iran launches more attacks, President Donald Trump says he's prepared to strike again while he also calls on the Iranian people to rise up against the regime. Israel warning Iran not to escalate the war while also keeping up its battle against Hamas in Gaza. We're going to bring you the story from Jerusalem. Here at home, we have a special in-depth look at a major health trend, injectable peptides. They promise to make the people who use them stronger, smarter, and even better looking. But there is a problem. There's a little known to human studies proving, are they safe to work, even as an FDA committee is recommending giving consumers easier access to the drugs. We're going to hear from our medical reporter, Lori Johnson. All those stories and more right now on CBN Newswatch.
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1: And thank you so much for joining us on this Thursday, September 3rd. We're going to begin this half hour in the Middle East, where Iran launched another round of missiles and drones overnight, including attacks aimed at U.S. facilities in Kuwait. Despite the ongoing battles, President Donald Trump says he doesn't expect the war to last too long. CBN's Paul Petit has the story, reporting now from Jerusalem.
2: Following this week's strikes on Iranian military targets, President Trump says Israel shouldn't worry about the escalation and warned he's prepared to launch another attack at any time.
3: But so far, they've done very little to be able to stop it. We're going to keep it that way.
2: Trump also boasted that if it hadn't been for the U.S., Iran would have destroyed Israel.
3: We're doing it to help the Middle East. We're doing it to help Israel. We're doing it to help ourselves, because after they annihilate Israel, which they would have done very gladly, and then the Middle East, then they come after Europe and they come after some of our cities before we put them away.
2: Speaking earlier in the day from the Oval Office, Trump called on the Iranian people to rise up against the regime.
4: The regime is getting weaker and weaker by the day, and at some point they're not going to be able to shoot so easily, because I think the people aren't going to take it.
2: Israel is also warning Iran against escalating the fight. Prime Minister Netanyahu says such a move would be, quote, one of their last decisions. At the United Nations, citing civilian casualties, the U.N. Secretary General is calling for a return to talks.
5: The Secretary General urges the United States and the Islamic Republic of Iran to return urgently to diplomacy. A comprehensive and durable settlement can be achieved only through dialogue and negotiations.
2: In a surprise visit to Gaza Wednesday, Netanyahu says Israel is not backing away from the yellow line, declaring they will remain until Hamas disarms.
6: We control the territory. We are not retreating. We are staying on this line. We control 60% of the strip, and this may not be the end of it because we are eliminating the terrorists who threaten us.
2: Israeli special forces neutralized a terrorist threat this week, confirming this daring daylight raid that captured Hamas's internal security chief and took him to Israel for interrogation.
6: We will probably learn a few things, but we are doing everything to reach our goal, and it is disarming Hamas and demilitarizing Gaza. Gaza will no longer pose a threat to Israel.
2: In Judea and Samaria, Israel makes his first arrest following violence in the Palestinian village of Kusra. The Times of Israel reports a 19-year-old from a nearby Israeli settlement was brought in for questioning by Israeli police.
1: And Paul Petit is joining us now from Jerusalem with more. So, Paul, as you showed in your story, President Donald Trump is now openly encouraging Iranians to rise up against the regime. Is this just rhetoric, or are we seeing a change in the administration strategy?
7: Well, it looks like something more than just a one-off comment from Trump and Treasury Secretary Scott Bessent are now saying the combination of military and economic pressure could lead to an uprising or even divisions within the Revolutionary Guard itself. But there's an interesting twist here. While Trump is threatening more military action, he's also reportedly discussing with advisors whether to declare the war over and just let the economic pressure do the rest. The theory appears to be keeping Iran's military down, squeezing the regime economically, and forcing Tehran to choose between giving up its nuclear ambitions or risking internal collapse. In fact, the Jerusalem Post reports just this morning that when Trump was asked whether he could consider using the CIA to help Iranians trying to overthrow the regime, he did not rule that out, Ephraim.
1: Paul, you mentioned the daring Israeli raid that captured a senior Hamas official. Why is capturing him alive potentially more valuable than killing him?
7: Yeah, and you saw a real video of there when it was actually taking place. To answer your question, this is because Moeim al-Arabid wasn't simply just another Hamas commander. He headed Hamas's internal security apparatus, essentially a part of the organization responsible for protecting its leadership and rooting out Palestinians suspected of collaborating with Israel. The Wall Street Journal reports that Israeli special forces went deep into Gaza City in broad daylight, as you saw under Air Force cover, to grab him. Now that he's in Israeli custody, it could give interrogators information about Hamas's command structure, its security networks, and its attempts to rebuild. So it's a big deal, bottom line. And there's a larger message here. Israel is demonstrating that even behind the yellow line, Ephraim, senior Hamas figures may not be beyond its reach.
1: We've been hearing about this new defense alliance between Saudi Arabia, Pakistan, and Turkey, and now Israel and Greece have signed their own massive defense deal. How significant is this?
7: Well, it's very significant, and I think the timing is just as important as the dollar figure. This is a record $3.5 billion agreement that will give Greece a multi-layered missile and drone defense network, in many ways modeling Israel's own approach to defense. But this relationship has been building for years. It just didn't happen overnight. Greece already buys Israeli missiles as well as drones. And Greece, Cyprus, and Israel have also been deepening their security coordination as tensions with Turkey have grown. So I wouldn't quite call this a counter-NATO, but we are watching two very different security alignments take shape in the Middle East and now in the Eastern Mediterranean as well. Ephraim?
1: So is this Greece-Israel agreement primarily about Iran, or is Turkey actually the bigger concern for Athens?
7: Yes, Greece, it's a major part of the equation. Athens and Ankara, well, they're both NATO members, but they've had long-running disputes over territory, airspace, as well as energy rights in the Eastern Mediterranean. Well, that's why the Israeli connection is so interesting here. Israel's own relationship with Turkey has become increasingly strained, while Israel's military relationship with Greece and Cyprus simultaneously have grown. So this deal also puts Israeli technology at the very center of Greece's air defense for years to come, and it also deepens a strategic partnership right on Turkey's doorstep.
1: There's also a growing showdown between Israel and Britain over Judea and Samaria. How far could this go?
7: Well, potentially, Ephraim, it could go just another round of diplomatic condemnation, or it could go further, much further beyond that. Britain says it's preparing what it calls a comprehensive response to Israel's E1 settlement project. And Israel is making it clear, well, there could be consequences in both directions here. Foreign Minister Gideon Sa'ar says Israel has what he calls tools it can use against Britain and that Jerusalem is already preparing its response. One possibility reportedly being discussed right now is expelling British officials from the International Gaza Support Center. So, well, this could become more than a dispute over settlements. We could be watching yet another significant deterioration in the relationship between Israel and one of its traditional Western allies. We'll have to watch and see what happens, Ephraim.
1: The list of things to watch continues to grow. Thank you so much. Our CBN News Middle East correspondent, Paul Petit, we appreciate you being with us. Coming up here at home, Americans are spending $1 to $3 billion on unapproved drugs known as peptides. They're supposed to make you stronger, smarter, and better looking. We're going to bring you a closer look when we come back. 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
1: You may have heard of peptides. 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But there's no real studies proving they work. Even so, an FDA committee is recommending giving consumers easier access to these drugs. CBN medical reporter Lori Johnson brings us a closer look.
18: Americans are spending an estimated $1 to $3 billion on unapproved injectable peptides with names like MOTC, BPC-157, and KPV.
19: MOTC is really amazing because it's mimicking exercise with an injection.
20: If you're curious about peptides but have no idea where to start, then this one is for you.
21: Struggling with hemorrhoids, fissures, or inflammation in the colon? Two peptides, BPC-157 and KPV.
18: These laboratory-made peptides, which are often modified versions of the peptides the body makes, which are short-chain amino acids, promise a range of improvements, including bigger muscles, faster healing, a longer life, and more.
22: Any high-performing CEO that I know are on peptides. Anybody that I know that's a professional athlete that can get away with it in their off-season and not get popped on the drug test is on some form of a peptide.
18: Until 3 years ago, with a doctor's prescription, Americans could get some injectable peptides from compounding pharmacies. These businesses mix medications using ingredients from FDA-inspected facilities, although the drugs themselves tend not to be FDA-approved. In 2023, the Biden administration banned compounding pharmacies from selling 20 peptides, citing significant safety risks from a lack of human testing.
23: The war on peptides is going on right now.
18: The move outraged peptide users, including podcaster Joe Rogan, who has an audience of 11 million.
23: There is no danger that these things are causing. There's no public health concern. There's no people dropping dead.
18: And current Health and Human Services Secretary Robert F. Kennedy Jr.
24: I'm a big fan of peptides. I've used them myself.
0: and used them with really good effect, on a couple of injuries.
18: After the ban, instead of slowing down, peptide sales increased, driving customers to the so-called gray or black market.
3: They get a little flyer in their email or something, and they hear from somebody else, I got it from this place. They don't even know, and they try it, and you're getting nonsense, bogus peptides.
0: I mean, we created the black market.
3: Yeah. Which we
0: and
3: do
0: it's
3: with
0: a
3: everything.
0: Very dangerous black market.
3: Which they've done during Prohibition.
18: In his role as HH Secretary in the second Trump administration, Kennedy appointed new members to an FDA advisory committee that in July voted to reverse much of the previous ban and allow seven peptides to be sold at compounding pharmacies.
4: First, I want to mention that compounded drugs are not FDA approved. That means they've not been reviewed by the FDA for safety, efficacy, or manufacturing quality before marketing.
18: Kennedy says if the FDA approves the recommendation, these peptides purchased at compounding pharmacies would be safer than those purchased on the black market.
0: You know you're getting a good product. You know you're getting what you bought.
5: Anytime you stack the deck, I have worries. Actually, six of the committee members were actually people from the peptide industry that's supposedly being regulated. So it's kind of like a fox guarding the hen house.
18: Many doctors remain troubled by the lack of human testing on these peptides, while also recommending the FDA-approved versions that are extremely well-studied.
5: Insulin is a peptide. GLP-1 is a peptide. Peptides are just pieces of amino acids linked together that tell cells what to do. So there's nothing inherently wrong with peptides. It's just that when a new peptide comes out synthetically, and you just don't have human trials that make it safe or not safe, sometimes we rush into these things.
18: A number of experts are also concerned that the recommendation approving these largely untested drugs is simply because they're popular.
24: This is really alarming. There aren't that many other substances where people are injecting into themselves, where you see that the clinical evidence is so lacking and yet the practice is so prevalent.
18: They also worry about potential unintended consequences.
24: So an immunological response from the peptides is one of the risks. The other risk that people have not talked a lot about, depending on what the peptide is because some of these peptides have a growth-promoting effect. And it may sound good up front, but what it can actually do is to turn on some of the genes in your body that causes cancer.
18: Patients will need a doctor's prescription for peptides from a compounding pharmacy, and not all doctors will write them.
5: If it sounds too good to be true, it usually is too good to be true, but everybody's looking for that golden ticket. As I always like to remind my patients, when you talk and meet with and study these 105-year-old people, who are thriving, none of them were injecting themselves with peptides.
18: It's unclear when the FDA will consider the committee's recommendation, and while they don't have to go along with it, they often do. Lori Johnson, CBN News.
1: And when we come back, we're going to hear from Lori Johnson about why peptides are so popular, how people are getting them on the black market, and how these drugs are also in cosmetics and supplements. We're going to have the story when we talk with Lori about these important subjects. We've got it all for you when we come back. You're watching CBN News Watch.
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1: We are back now with Lori Johnson to talk more about peptides. So let's begin with this. Why are these peptides so popular? I'm seeing them all over my personal Instagram feed. Why are they so popular?
18: Well, because of these health influencers who are not just all over social media, but these are people who have podcasts. We saw Joe Rogan. He has 11 million people. But he's very influential. RFK, the Health and Human Services Secretary, he's a big proponent, and people... he's extremely influential. He has a huge following, people who write books and have websites. And what they're saying is that these injectable peptides give you an advantage. Mm-hmm. And actually, they do. I mean, a lot of these injectable peptides are banned in some sports competitions.
1: Wow.
18: So they can make you stronger. They're huge in the bodybuilding community. Smarter, improve cognition. Other ones are said to improve your immune function or help you heal from injury faster. Mm. So they're very popular among health influencers. And so that's getting out there.
1: I see.
18: And so, also another reason, I didn't mean to interrupt you, another reason they're so popular is because GLP-1s are injectable peptides. GLP-1s are the Ozempic and the other weight loss ones. Those are injectable peptides.
1: Right.
18: And people look at the GLP-1s and say, hey, actually, they really do give you an advantage if you're trying to lose weight.
1: Yeah.
18: They really work. The big difference between the GLP-1s and these other ones is the GLP-1s are FDA approved, and they have been thoroughly, thoroughly tested on human beings, where these other ones haven't been.
1: Yeah, it's frightening. Yeah. Can you tell us how so many people have been able to get these on the black market?
18: So they are, so oftentimes people are getting them from chemical companies in other countries, specifically China, and you are allowed to sell them and ship them for research purposes only. Mm. So they're not allowed to be sold, but people are buying them for research purposes only. Mm-hmm. And then, so if you get them in the mail, they say for research purposes only. A lot of times they are in powder form, and you have to add water to them and inject them into your cells, but people are doing it. Yeah, so that's how they're getting around it, is they're getting it for research purposes only. Okay. Yeah.
1: All right. What about other types of peptides like cosmetics and supplements? Are these safe?
18: Right. So generally, yes. So one of the big peptides that everyone loves, including myself, is collagen. Mm-hmm. Collagen is what keeps our skin firm, and as we age, we lose collagen. So collagen peptides are in a lot of beauty products that you put on your skin. And also, we have collagen in a lot of supplements that you put in your shake or add water to and drink. So these are generally safe for two reasons. Most of them have been tested by third-party testers. They've been thoroughly tested on human beings by testing companies like Consumer Reports.
1: Right.
18: Another reason they're very safe is because of the barrier factor. Our skin is a natural barrier. Mm-hmm. Our stomach has the stomach acid, so that if you take a collagen peptide, it's less likely to harm you because of your stomach acid. These other ones we're talking about, You inject it right into your bloodstream, so there's really not much of a barrier.
1: Big difference. All right. Our CBN News medical reporter, Lori Johnson, thank you so much for your insight.
18: Sure.
1: Stay with us. We're coming back with an encouraging word for your Thursday. We'll be right back.

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1: Makes me feel so much more confident than I've ever felt.
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13: It is time now for your Thursday Thankful, and today I want to leave you with this prayer of gratitude. God, thank you for opening doors no man can shut and closing doors no man can open. 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And to this prayer of gratitude, may we all simply say amen and amen. And with this prayer, I encourage you to make this a Thursday filled with thanksgiving from the very start to the very end. Well, that will do it for this edition of CBN News Watch. 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Goodbye. God bless. Thank you for watching.
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24: Well, welcome to the 700 Club. During the war with Iran, the U.S. military has demonstrated incredible firepower. It's also exposed a major problem. 6 months of use has diminished the military weapon stockpile.
25: The industrial base that replaces weapons is also being put to the test. National security correspondent Caitlin Burke has the details.
26: The U.S. military has the weapons it needs to fight today. But experts believe that multiple operations over the last year, especially war with Iran, have significantly depleted critical stockpiles.
27: I think the United States confronts a serious munitions crisis. Politicians on both sides of various debates are trying to make more or less of it. But where I come from at a nonpartisan think tank, I try to focus on the truth. And the truth is the United States confronts a genuine munitions crisis. Full stop.
26: Consider the Tomahawk missile. The Pentagon bought an average of 86 Tomahawks per year over the last decade. In the first 39 days of the Iran war, the U.S. is estimated to have fired more than 1,000. And this doesn't affect just offensive weapons. During last year's 12-day war with Iran, the U.S. reportedly fired around 150 THAAD missile defense interceptors. The Pentagon's budget request called for just 11 of those in fiscal year 2024 and 12 in 2025. Bradley Bowman, who heads up FDD's Center on Military and Political Power, tells CBN News this is a problem decades in the making.
27: How does the United States of America get into a position where we fire one quarter of our THAAD interceptors in a 12-day war against the Islamic Republic of Iran? Answer? You guessed it. Insufficient defense spending, insufficient requests.
26: The Pentagon does not publicly disclose munitions inventories, and Secretary of War Pete Hegseth says the military is not running out of weapons.
28: Our stockpiles are great, and they only get stronger.
26: Bowman says although he sees valid national security reasons for not discussing specific numbers, he argues America's adversaries are already aware.
27: I understand the instinct to like not discuss those kind of details if you're an official in the Pentagon or in the National Security Council or the White House. But here's the problem. Our adversaries know the truth already. We're not revealing anything to them that they don't already know. Both because of espionage and collection efforts that they undertake, and because of information that's already available, legitimate, unclassified information.
26: For years, relatively small orders meant industry had little incentive to maintain the people, suppliers, and production lines needed to build these weapons at wartime speed. The current administration is trying to reverse that by striking new agreements with defense companies to expand production.
28: We're supercharging our arsenal of freedom, building more, building faster, opening up the Pentagon, ripping through the Pentagon bureaucracy to force industry to move faster.
26: Still, analysis from the Center for Strategic and International Studies estimates replacing key munitions will take years to return to pre-war levels. And Bowman says Beijing is taking note.
27: It's really good for deterrence that China saw a willingness to throw punches. That's going to make them think twice. Ooh. If we roll the dice and go for a blockade or D-Day style invasion of Taiwan, America may show up and that could be really painful. So that increases deterrence. But if we expend 40 to 60% of relevant munitions, they're going to think, okay, they may show up, but and they might make a good show of it, for a few weeks, but then they're going to run out of munitions.
26: Caitlin Burke, CBN News, Washington.
24: Well, for more on this story, Victoria Coates, the Vice President for National Security and Foreign Policy at the Heritage Foundation, she joins us now from Washington. So I guess the question is, how do we speed up weapons production to rebuild the stockpile?
0: Well, good to be with you, Gordon. I think that this is a real crisis for our country. And the good news is that we're recognizing it when we have some time to do something about it. And there are a couple of things we can do. For starters, we need to balance this next defense budget that we're looking at. We're spending way too much on research and development, almost on parity with acquisitions. And

0: more of those, but also consider giving the licenses for the production to the Ukrainians so they can start manufacturing them, give us a cut to resupply ourselves. But that would expand the pool as well.
1: Well, you know, let's talk about just the budget implications of this. If we get into sort of a wartime footing, and it's quite obvious we need to be in a wartime footing, the larger issue is can we afford it? And the bond market is sending some pretty clear indications that we've overborrowed. So how do we afford our current military?
0: Oh, absolutely. We have overborrowed for a range of things, but the military budget isn't actually the problem. It's a little frightening when you're talking about numbers and a $1.5 trillion request from the White House isn't your budget problem, but that's the fact of the matter. I mean, the spending during the Biden years was just absolutely extraordinary. And, you know, we would talk a lot about the expenditures for Ukraine. They were a drop in the bucket of what was being spent on sort of bloated entitlement programs, other initiatives. And so, yes, we have to get our fiscal house in order. And if to be a China hawk, I've always argued, you have to also be a budget hawk, because we need that fiscal strength, and, you know, in order to stand up to China. And you look at what we're doing economically to Iran right now, we can't do that if we're weak. But we're going to have to balance this, where we are investing the necessary money in our defenses while putting the bulk of the budget back into order. So I think it's very, very doable. Hopefully the new Congress, when they come in, will make this a priority.
1: How do we impress upon this new Congress that our economy and maintaining a proper bond balance, you know, I think a balanced budget is a forever dream. But how do we convince them that it's in our national interest, it's in our national defense in order to do that?
0: Well, I mean, that's the role of an organization like the Heritage Foundation, that we are educating the American public on what is happening to our finances, to our fiscal health. And I think the American people are deeply uncomfortable with this. You know, for the folks who are all talking about how great socialism is, well, guess what? At some point, you run out of other people's money. And that's not a lasting solution. And we are so strong. This is just deeply personally frustrating to me. I mean, we have the biggest economy in the history of the world. We have tremendous innovation. We have tremendous natural advantages because of our geography and our resources. We should be humming on all cylinders. So this should be very, very doable if we do get a Congress, if we have the American people saying, you know what, we don't want socialism when they go to the ballot box in November. We want a strong capitalist system that will provide for us, give our children more opportunities than we had. You know, that is the messaging issue that we, as I said, as Heritage, really need to get behind.
1: All right. Let's turn to something you talked about in terms of the balance between research, development and actual procurement. We've seen some really incredible changes in the battlefield. I think first in the Azerbaijan versus Armenia war, now in Ukraine. Drone technology seems to be taking over, and these sort of drone floods that come across and absolutely dominate a battlefield. We're seeing hypersonic weapons being developed by China. At what point do we say we have to get to the new technology quicker? What is AI going to do on the battlefield? And doesn't that argue for, well, we absolutely need to keep investing in new technology?
0: Oh, we do. We just need to make sure we're balancing that. I think what we're seeing right now is that we may be overbalanced toward R&D and didn't do much enough for procurement. But we can get that balance correct. And yes, I mean, we've revealed some really exquisite capabilities during Operation Epic Fury. I mean, particularly the unarmed what they call water drones, essentially, the ships, unarmed ships that came in and saved our pilots, for example, when their plane crashed. Nobody knew we could do that before. Now we can. And, you know, it so reduces the number of soldiers that you have to put into harm's way if you can use these unmanned vehicles. So just tremendous advancements. We have to stay on the cutting edge of that. I couldn't agree more. But at the same time, we have to realize that that's not going to make up for the kind of what you might call nuts and bolts materials that we have to invest in as well. Because to remain the world's dominant superpower, we're going to have to be able to walk and chew gum at the same time.
1: That's a great point. Let's turn to potential battlefield.

0: fields of the near future. President Xi told his army years ago, prepare for an invasion of Taiwan in 2027. I don't think he did that idly. Are we looking at a deterrence there? Do we have the ability to deter China from invading Taiwan?
1: Well, that's really what we're working on. And yes, I don't think Chairman Xi does anything idly, but it's really interesting. We've had a series of purges of Chinese generals, most recently as last month. And I wonder if they're going to Xi and say, hey, we're not ready for 2027. We are concerned that the United States, you know, is much more aggressive, much more muscular in the world than they were during the Biden administration. We don't think we're set for 2027, and Xi doesn't want to hear that. So his response is, well, okay, off to the gulag with you, or whatever it is they're calling it today. So that's, you know, that could be a problem for him. He could overplay his hand. We do have Taiwan taking stronger steps to defend themselves. They're still not doing enough. I mean, my message to Taiwanese counterparts is, you know, we can't care more about this than you do. And so if you want the American people to be with you, and we do want to be with you, we understand that you're the best possible ally in the worst possible place. That's what they call themselves. That you are going to have to show the American people that you are investing over 5% of your GDP in defense, that you are getting these robust defense budgets through your legislature. We had a problem with that this summer, which was a big problem. And, you know, that you are doing everything you can. And then we also want to be working very closely with Japan, South Korea, Australia, to create this kind of ring around the Pacific that we can control through our allies. So all of this is doable. And I know President Trump is very committed to, you know, coming out on top of China and avoiding a conflict in that process. But it's going to take a lot of coordination and a lot of firepower. You have to have the strength if you're going to have peace.
0: Let's turn to Ukraine and let's turn to Russia and the extraordinary visit. I don't recall a CIA director going to Moscow. So what's your view on this? Is this to warn them not to attack NATO, the incursions they seem to be doing regularly to test air defenses, or is it more of a warning on Ukraine? What was the reason behind that visit?
1: Well, I think neither of us knows the details of why the CIA director visited Moscow. And I have to tell you, that doesn't make me unhappy that we don't know. I think that probably should stay secret. There was one precedent for this. William Burns, who was Biden's CIA director, went to Moscow on the eve of the Ukraine invasion to tell them not to invade. And guess what? They did. So that message was not convincing. John Ratcliffe, who was a visiting fellow at Heritage before he became director, is a much stronger CIA director, very, very close to President Trump, extremely well respected. So I think he got a lot more heft behind him. And yes, you know, we had the disturbing reporting out of the United Kingdom that the government was about to recommend folks stockpile 72 hours worth of water and tinned food in case there was a major supply chain disruption by the Russians. There are reports that he's eyeing an incursion into one of the Baltic states. We had the drone attack on the Leipzig airport in Germany recently. You know, that all is very, very disturbing. And I think Director Ratcliffe probably said, look, you know, you're strung out in Ukraine. You should be wrapping that war up and not looking to start another one.
0: What's your prediction on how Russia is going to proceed here? It seems either they escalate or they realize they're in a stalemate situation in Ukraine. Which way do you think they're going to go?
1: I think a lot of it's going to depend on the Russian domestic situation. The Ukrainians have been quite strategic in the way they've been attacking the Russian energy infrastructure. So Russia obviously is one of the world's big three producers, along with Saudi Arabia and the United States, of oil and natural gas. But if you can't refine your product, you have a problem. It's not going to run your car. So we have this, you know, it's kind of sort of oxymoronic situation where a big producer has gas lines It's a really bad situation domestically in Russia, and the Russian people will put up with a lot, but they know they're a big energy producer. They don't get why they have to get up at 3 in the morning and wait for 2 hours to fill their cars up. So if that pressure continues to build, I mean, that's the sort of thing that is going to change Putin's thinking, because also when you have a loss of revenue in the energy business, that's when his oligarchs also start to get restive. So if that pressure continues to build, he may just decide he's going to declare victory, have a parade one day, take whatever, you know, piece of territory he can grab and wrap it up. And so that's my hope after the first of the year, that this just becomes unpleasant for him. We'll figure out how we get bring it to a conclusion that is satisfactory to Kiev and Washington as well, and hopefully move on from this war, because we're 5.5 years into it now.
0: All right. Well, I hope your prediction is true. It looks like we're setting up for a very long winter in Russia and Ukraine right now. So thanks for the insight. Victoria Coates, thanks for joining with us.
1: Of course. Thank you.
0: All right. Terry, what's next?
2: Well, still ahead, injuries ended his career in the NFL and stripped him of his identity. This pro player turned pastor talks about how to restore what life has shattered. Derwin Gray joins us live. That's later on today's 700 Club. And then up next, President Trump is urging the Iranian people to rise up against the regime, while Prime Minister Netanyahu is warning Iran against escalating the fight. A full update on the Middle East conflict after this.
3: Friend, do you remember when it felt good to withdraw your cash from the bank to expand a business, go on vacation, or buy a new car? Well, today, withdrawing your own cash has become a very risky business, according to The Secret War, a shocking new research report. I just read it, and folks, I was amazed to learn why banks are now required to spy on us for the government and then report any suspicious or unusual behavior. I suggest you get The Secret War free. Just call the number on the screen, no charge, from the folks at Swiss America. And get this, did you know simply spending cash today may be enough to have you branded as a potential criminal? That's right. The new war on cash is really a war against all freedom-loving Americans. The Secret War is yours free, so call the number on the screen and you can tell them Pat Boone gave you the number.
4: Friday, from the top of the World Trade Center, one man's fight to make it out of the North Tower alive. Then,
5: literally felt like gut punches.
4: A couple endures 8 miscarriages.
6: Every time the doctor would say, "I'm so sorry, no longer a heartbeat."
4: The promise that led them through the heartbreak.
6: Lord, I'm gonna believe that I'm not crazy. I know that I heard you.
4: And let them witness a miracle.
6: I wouldn't change a thing.
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7: Welcome back to the 700 Club for more top stories from CBN News. Iran launched another round of missiles and drone attacks overnight. The strikes come as President Trump says he doesn't expect the war to last, quote, very much longer. CBN's Paul Petit has the latest from Jerusalem.
8: Following this week's strikes on Iranian military targets, President Trump says Israel shouldn't worry about the escalation and warned he's prepared to launch another attack at any time.
9: But so far they've done very little to be able to stop it. We're going to keep it that way.
8: Trump also boasted that if it hadn't been for the U.S., Iran would have destroyed Israel.
9: We're doing it to help the Middle East. We're doing it to help Israel. We're doing it to help ourselves, because after they annihilate Israel, which they would have done very gladly, and then the Middle East, then they come after Europe and they come after some of our cities before we put them away.
8: Speaking earlier in the day from the Oval Office, Trump called on the Iranian people to rise up against the regime.
10: The regime is getting weaker and weaker by the day, and at some point they're not going to be able to shoot so easily, because I think the people aren't going to take it.
8: Israel is also warning Iran against escalating the fight. Prime Minister Netanyahu says such a move would be, quote, one of their last decisions. At the United Nations, citing civilian casualties, the U.N. Secretary General is calling for a return to talks.
11: The Secretary General urges the United States and the Islamic Republic of Iran to return urgently to diplomacy. A comprehensive and durable settlement can be achieved only through dialogue and negotiations.
8: In a surprise visit to Gaza Wednesday, Netanyahu says Israel is not backing away from the yellow line, declaring they will remain until Hamas disarms.
12: We control the territory. We are not retreating. We are staying on this line. We control 60% of the strip, and this may not be the end of it because we are eliminating the terrorists who threaten us.
8: Israeli special forces neutralized a terrorist threat this week, confirming this daring daylight raid that captured Hamas's internal security chief and took him to Israel for interrogation.
12: We will probably learn a few things, but we are doing everything to reach our goal, and it is disarming Hamas and demilitarizing Gaza. Gaza will no longer pose a threat to Israel.
8: In Judea and Samaria, Israel makes its first arrest following violence in the Palestinian village of Kusra. The Times of Israel reports a 19-year-old from a nearby Israeli settlement was brought in for questioning by Israeli police. Paul Petit, CBN News, Jerusalem.
7: Thank you, Paul. The remnants of Tropical Storm Edward dumped nearly 2 feet of rain on southeast Texas, submerging cars and neighborhoods. Dozens of people had to be rescued from stranded vehicles, and crews evacuated residents from an assisted living facility. Between 18 and 20 inches of rain fell in Hardin County, northeast of Houston, leaving high water and downed power lines. Forecasters now are watching 3 rare hurricanes in the Pacific, including a Category 4 storm. They could affect both Hawaii and California. Well, jurors in the trial of Lindsey Clancy returned for a 6th day of deliberations today. Yesterday, they told the judge, for the second time that they can't reach a decision. He told them to come back and try again. The 9 women and 3 men have to decide whether Clancy knowingly killed her 3 children or if postpartum psychosis is to blame. If the jury remains deadlocked, the judge can declare a mistrial. Well, in Maine, the state Supreme Court upheld a ruling prohibiting a mother from taking her 13-year-old daughter to church. Since 2024, Emily Bickford has been challenging a custody order preventing her from taking her daughter, Ava, to church or teach her the Bible. Emily has primary custody of Ava, but her father filed suit after the girl decided to get baptized, claiming the church is a, quote, dangerous and harmful environment. A lower court ruled there's no evidence that beliefs based in the Bible caused the child harm. However, it raised questions about Christian teachings of heaven and hell and teaching the Bible verse by verse, chapter by chapter, and gave the father the final say in the disagreement. This week, the state Supreme Court unanimously upheld the ruling. Liberty Counsel, a faith-based nonprofit legal group who's representing Bickford, is asking the U.S. Supreme Court to take up the case. Gordon, this is a pretty phenomenal case.
0: Well, I've got Terry over here just saying, wow, wow. And can you make any sense of this? I mean, here we are in the United States of America, and you have a court saying the mother is prohibited from taking her child to church.
13: I mean, that someone would even bring that to court is remarkable.
0: And that somehow or other, a verse by verse, chapter by chapter, we're going to read through the Bible is somehow harmful?
13: I think this is maybe bitterness between a husband and wife that has little to do with what the church teaches.
0: And all God's people said. But unfortunately, when you get into Supreme Court rulings, it becomes a precedent for Maine.
13: Wow.
0: And would be cited in other cases and give in future disputes between husband and wife over custody where one parent is Christian and the other parent either has left the church or is of another religion. It gives them another argument on custody. And so, unfortunately, it will, because of this precedent and a unanimous decision, now suddenly every single custody dispute, this is going to start coming up.
13: Wow. Implications are unbelievable. Yeah. Amazing. Unbelievable. The day we live in is just so bizarre. Let's go back to who we are. Well, still ahead. Her husband wrote on the calendar, every other day we have to have sex. Her only value to her husband was in her body. Watch what happens when he pressures her to involve others in their sexual relationship. That's coming up later. And then, up next, pastor and author Derwin Gray joins us with a message for the church. It's time to heal. Learn how to release and redeem the wounds of your past right after this.
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13: For years, football was Derwin Gray's god, and then suddenly, injuries ended his career, and his life took a totally different turn.
4: Derwin Gray is the lead pastor of Transformation Church in the Charlotte area. He's also a former NFL player for the Indianapolis Colts and the Carolina Panthers. From painful experiences in his own life, Derwin knows that healing only comes from seeking and trusting God. In his new book, It's Time to Heal, Derwin explains how God meets us in our deepest wounds and restores what life has shattered.
13: Please welcome back to the 700 Club, Derwin Gray. It's great to have you here.
21: Thank you. I'm honored to be with you.
13: Before we get into your new book, which is about healing, and you have so much good wisdom in there, talk a little bit about what it was like for you having to leave the NFL. You know, that kind of becomes a big identity in somebody's life. And when it's an injury, you didn't leave because you wanted to.
21: Yeah. You know, so football for me, starting out when I was a little boy in San Antonio, became not just a game I loved, but it was a vehicle out of where I was. Mm. And so the actions and it just gets into your nervous system, gets a part of the way that you are. Even now, August, September, I lose weight. I feel like I'm ready to go play football. Then my wife reminds me, no, that was several decades ago. When I left the NFL, I had met Jesus, and I'd been following him for about a year. And so when I was done, I was great. You know, the NFL stands for not for long, but Jesus gave me a new NFL, newfound life. And because I had a newfound life, the NFL was not the pinnacle of my life. It was a stepping stone into what God called me to.
13: You say in your book, it's time to heal. We can't heal what we won't reveal. Yeah. Talk about that.
21: Yeah, you know, so the first thing is, I think, even for followers of Jesus, so much of what we hear is do this for God, do this for God, versus actually God don't need help. He's infinite. He's inexhaustible. He's all powerful and he's all loving. And so what he wants us to do is to be honest, like with Adam and Eve, where are you? It wasn't because God didn't know where they were. It's because they were not being honest about where they were. So when we're honest with God, it correlates to Matthew 5:3, blessed are the poor in spirit, for theirs is the kingdom of heaven. And so God is saying, I want to heal the true version of you, not the fake Instagram version, not the churchy, the true person of you. Grace can only be poured into a broken heart.
13: One of the things that you had to come to terms with in your life was the impact of your dad's absence in your childhood. That made a significant crash into the identity of you.
21: Yeah. And you know what's a trip, though, is you don't really know it. So a lot of my motivation to be successful was I'm going to do this without you. Mm. Now, as a 13-year-old kid, you don't know what mental health issues are. You don't know what addiction does. All I know is, hey, am I not good enough for you to stay for? Well, you know what? I'm going to show you how good I am. The problem is, externally, I would have looked very successful because I achieved all my goals. I'm an NFL player. I'm a team captain. I got money. I got the girl. Everything I ever wanted. But here's what that couldn't do. It couldn't remove vengeance from my heart. It couldn't remove unforgiveness. And as you know, unforgiveness and vengeance is like drinking poison and hoping the person you're mad at dies, but you're dying. I was insecure. Intimacy, and to me, you see, I wouldn't let nobody close because if you got close, you could hurt me. So on the outside, I was successful, but the clock was ticking. Like, you can't play football forever, and you got to come to terms with, well, he left you. But it wasn't until I realized how much God loved me and forgave me that I wrote a letter to my dad, and I eventually forgave him, and we reconciled. But when I forgave him, it was more about God releasing me from vengeance.
13: Yes. In some ways, we forgive the other person and think we've completed the action, but really we have to ask forgiveness for our own bitterness and resentment and the things we hung on to.
21: Yeah. One of the miracles of forgiveness and grace is you actually begin to empathize with the person who wounded you. And then you begin to take responsibility and not blame them for your actions. And so when Jesus tells us to forgive, it's primarily about worship. Number one is, I don't want to do this, but I'm going to do this because you empowered me to do it. And number two, forgiveness may not change the person you forgive, but it'll keep me from becoming like the person who wounded me.
13: And in the process, Derwin, of all of that, it's not easy by a long shot, but in the process of it, we find out who we are, which was what the journey was about in the very beginning, the longing in our hearts to understand who we are, why we're here, what our value is. Identity is all wrapped up in that.
21: It is, and identity tells you who you are and why you are. And all of us, the moment we're born, we are searching for someone to love us at our worst. Because at our best, of course, but at our worst. And that's why Romans 5:8 says, but while we were yet sinners, Christ died for us. That Jesus, at our worst, loves us. He loves us not because we're good. He loves us because he's good. And then that begins to transform our lives, and it begins to allow us to go, okay, I'm not going to stay stuck in this hurt when I'm loved this way.
13: You know, I think most of us think of healing as something we want to happen like that, whether it's a physical healing or psychological, emotional, spiritual, whatever it might be. But you write in the book, and I think it's so true, healing takes time. It's a process for us as we work through this.
21: Yeah, I think people in today's world want God to be a microwave. And God works more like a crock pot. Because the process of sanctification, becoming more Christ-like, justification, God says, you are clothed in the righteousness of my son, free gift. Sanctification is the process of becoming who God has created us to be. And sanctification is a beautiful, beautiful struggle. And that's where I see people jump off the train of healing because it's hard. Well, being unhealed is hard. And so Jesus joins us in the heart. And what I write about is not only our union life in Christ, but also the beauty of what's called neuroplasticity. The Apostle Paul called it be transformed by the renewing of your mind.
13: Yes.
21: Neuroplasticity means this: the thoughts you have shape your mind. And so we're to have every thought captive to Christ. That doesn't mean we don't have negative thoughts. It just means that we choose to say, not today. Today, I am loved, I am forgiven. And that begins to transform us.
13: I love that. We live in an hour where we need healing badly, individually, in the church,
21: yes,
13: as a country.
21: Yes.
13: And the book is really wonderful. It's Time to Heal, and you've got some very specific steps in here for how people can do that. That's the book. Derwin's book is available wherever books are sold. Highly recommend it.
21: Thank you.
13: Great to have you with us
21: Thank
13: today.
21: You.
13: Lord bless you. Gordon?
0: Coming up later, when they married, this woman had no clue her husband had a sex addiction. She suffered for years with his warped view of love. Watch what happens when she resorts to suicide. That's ahead on today's 700 Club.
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7: Welcome back to Washington for the CBN News Break. A new survey shows most Protestant pastors report an increase in church attendance. According to a Lifeway Research report surveying 1,000 pastors, 54% said church attendance has increased by 4% or more since 2023, with the average increase sitting at 16%. 30% of pastors said attendance has remained the same, while 16% reported a decline. Well, a 6-year-old piano player who made history as the youngest ever to perform at Carnegie Hall last year is back with a new music project. It's called Six, the follow-up to his debut album called Five. The album features his first ever original composition, September Trees. A new video released recently shows baby Alec creating an original melody at just 1 year and 8 months old. Performing classical music is not his only love. He also likes to dress up like Iron Man and Spider-Man, his favorite superheroes. Well, you can always get the latest from CBN News by going to our website at cbnnews.com. Gordon and Terry will be back with more of the 700 Club right after this.
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4: Friday, from the top of the World Trade Center, one man's fight to make it out of the North Tower alive. Then,
3: literally felt like gut punches.
4: A couple endures 8 miscarriages.
5: Every time the doctor would say, "I'm so sorry, no longer a heartbeat."
4: The promise that led them through the heartbreak.
5: "Lord, I'm going to believe that I'm not crazy. 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
13: Asha walked to a cliff and contemplated suicide. The young widow had no means to provide for her children. But then, thanks to you, she received a gift that completely transformed their lives.
6: Asha Lopchan is a widow who lives in Nepal with her 3 children.
8: "My husband passed away in a road accident. After my husband's death, I work in others' fields and raise my children on my own. It was very difficult for me to educate, feed, and provide for the basic needs of my children."
6: Asha's children stopped going to school. She sank into depression and started drinking.
8: "I sat at home and cried about how poor we were. Sometimes I walked to a nearby cliff and thought about suicide."
6: Then Asha heard about Orphans Promise's Keeping Families Together program. She reached out to us. We gave Asha 5 goats so she could start a small business.
8: "That wasn't all. In addition to the goats, you gave us food, and you gave my children school uniforms and supplies. I had the privilege to attend many training sessions that helped me start a business. You taught me how to be a better mother and guided me on my way. I stopped drinking, and thanks to you now, I can feed and take care of my children."
6: Asha's and her children's lives have been transformed.
8: "I get a good income from breeding and selling these goats. This project has changed our lives beautifully. My children are back to school. I am so grateful for everyone who helped us."
13: We've all been hearing so much about Nepal in the news lately, but Orphans Promise has been working there with families for many, many years. It is a beautiful country, but there is a lot of poverty. In a need like Asha's and her family's, you allowed us to step right smack into the middle of that and literally change their lives. Such beautiful people living there. And here we are today, back there again with Operation Blessings Disaster Relief. Thank you. 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We want to also ask you if you'll use Pledge Express when you join with us. That's electronic monthly giving. It means your bank does all the work, but it saves us some administrative costs, so even more of your gift can go into the lives of little families like Asha's. We say thank you in advance. Gordon?
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0: When Jacob married Billy, he already had an addiction to pornography. Billy had no clue. Over the years, his behavior became more abusive until Billy became desperate for a way out.
10: He would write it on the calendar every other day. We had to have sex. He would just make me feel miserable about it. It was just the clinicalness of it, and that wasn't love.
4: Jacob and Billy Minnie's marriage was in trouble from the start. Both carried baggage into the relationship that neither had dealt with. Billy longed for stability and love, while Jacob struggled with low self-esteem and a secret that would soon tear them apart.
11: I didn't believe marriage would fix my addiction, but it was just a desire in me to be married for that security of a relationship.
10: Jacob didn't tell me anything about his past, not until later on in the marriage. Did I learn more?
4: Jacob had struggled with pornography since childhood.
11: The lies I was believing about myself is no sense of self-worth. I was very depressed. I think that was added to the coping mechanism. Not being able to talk to girls or get a girlfriend because I used pornography to substitute that.
4: By the time he met Billy in his early 20s, pornography was a regular part of his life.
11: I did not tell her about the pornography addiction. It was just there. I never considered my wife during my addiction because my life was more about my addiction than it was about my wife at that point in time.
4: She started to see changes in Jacob after the birth of their first child. His behavior towards her turned to meaning.
10: My value was in my body to my husband, I believed. And there was many times that I would just silently cry. I was definitely worried that our kids would go down the same path as their dad. I prayed and prayed all the time that my kids, that curse would be obliterated with my kids.
4: As Billy focused on motherhood, Jacob also became increasingly demanding about intimacy.
10: I always told him, it's like, you're like Dr. Jekyll and Mr. Hyde, because he'd be a jerk until he got what he wanted, and then it's just all sweet and happy again.
11: I didn't have a clue that I was being selfish because, again, at that point in time, in my mind, sex was love.
4: Jacob's addiction warped his view of love. He even pressured Billy to involve others in their relationship. Both of them started sleeping with other people.
10: I was very disgusted with myself, and I didn't want God to even look at me. I think I just had so much low self-esteem that when he did ask me about sleeping with other people, or, you know, when you're hounded so much and there's years pass by, you're just like, okay, whatever. So that's just part of a spiral of depression.
11: What porn was teaching me about that, it seemed to be exciting. It seemed to be like passionate and loving, but it, it ended up not being that at all.
4: Years of emotional pain took a toll on Billy. She began experiencing anxiety, panic attacks, and sleep deprivation. As their youngest son prepared to leave for college, she finally reached a breaking point.
10: What am I staying here for? That was my thought process. They don't need me. Who needs me? I just locked myself in the bathroom with a cold bottle of pills.
4: Billy messaged her mom and sisters goodbye. They alerted Jacob, who found her in the bathroom of their home and called 911. Billy was released after a week in the hospital. She was determined to heal herself, beginning with a divorce.
10: Started focusing on me instead of focusing on him and letting his sin become my problem. I have a job. I can support myself. I don't have children to have to worry about anymore, so there's nothing to hide behind anymore.
4: At work, a Christian woman began praying for her, and soon, Billy started attending church. While there, Billy's heart toward Jacob began to change.
10: I'm done fighting in my own power. It really wasn't that hard praying for my husband because I was really just digging into God. So praying for him was a lot different than praying about him.
4: Jacob saw the change in Billy and started going to church too. Both rededicated their lives to God and made God their focus.
10: It was mostly his actions that proved to me that he had changed, but he did personally apologize to me.
11: That emptiness that I tried to fill with worldly love started becoming filled with God.
4: Then during Lent, their pastor challenged the congregation to give something up. Jacob chose his addiction that had controlled him for more than 2 decades.
11: I had a tablet that I had actually watched pornography on. I put the tablet in a drawer and never turned it on again. God told me directly, that is no longer who you are. So when God delivered me from pornography, it was freeing. I didn't realize what a burden that was in my life and how that was actually destroying my life.
4: As Jacob grew in his faith, he became accountable to other Christian men. At home, Billy began to see the husband she prayed for, one who listened to her and respected her. Over time, their marriage began to change.
10: I think forgiveness started when I started seeing a change in him. The biggest thing for me is, though, is when he got a no for intimate time. It was okay. It was like a hallelujah moment, like, thank you, God.
11: Now I actually love my wife for who she is and not what she does for me.
10: Marriage today is free of pressure, free of control. I feel like I have a voice. It's the marriage I wanted the whole time.
4: Today, Jacob uses his testimony to help other men find freedom in Christ. Billy encourages women to trust God and seek godly support. They credit Jesus with transforming their marriage.
11: I am very happy about the marriage. It is restored. It is happy. Christ alone is how we achieved that. He is ultimately what saved us.
10: God truly is a deliverer. Don't give up. God cares about your marriage.
0: The Apostle Paul wrote repeatedly about the renewing of your mind, that you need to rethink who you are in Christ, think with the mind of Christ, and then have that expression come through in your actions. And it all ties back to the very first sermon that Jesus ever preached. The time is fulfilled. That means now. The kingdom of heaven is at hand. That means heaven's within your reach. You have access to it. And then a real incredible Greek word, metanoos, change your thinking. In your English Bible, it may be translated repent, and that goes back to Jerome's Latin translation and penitentia, be sorry for your sin. There's plenty of room for that, but the deeper Greek meaning is change your innermost being, change your thought process. Now, pornography is so widespread in our culture today, it's absolutely shocking. And the number of clickbaits out there to try to tempt you into looking at it is also absolutely shocking. It's a money-making enterprise. It's bigger than all the sports teams and sports around the world. It's bigger than drugs. And you look at that, they're absolutely trying to make money off of you. But here's what happens when you look at it. You change your thinking, and it starts to dominate your thoughts. And if you're male, you're motivated by that visual. And it now becomes something, a compulsion. It was writ large in Jacob's life. And it had an unbelievable impact on Billy. I was talking with someone about sexual sin this week, and I heard a very interesting phrase. The shrapnel from that event has impacted and wounded so many people. So the shrapnel from Jacob's addiction was absolutely impacting Billy and causing her to think about suicide. What was it doing to their family? What was it doing to their relationships with other people? How many other people were affected? But here's the good news, and it's the good news from the first sermon. You can change your thinking. You don't have to be enslaved by it. You don't have to have these compulsions. You don't have to live that way. You can live free. And what Billy said, this is what marriage was always supposed to be. One flesh, a union, producing new children and generations of righteousness. You can have that. It may seem far away to you, but you can have it. And it starts with asking Jesus to come in and change your innermost being, to regenerate you. Just what Jacob did. You have to put that tablet into a drawer, lock it away, and hear Jesus say to you, you're no longer that. This isn't you anymore. You are my child. I've regenerated you. If you want this, bow your head with me. Let's pray a very simple prayer, and Jesus will do all the rest. Jesus, say his name, say it out loud. I come to you, and I hear the time is now. Your kingdom is at hand. And I ask that your will would be done in my heart, that you would regenerate me, that I would no longer be under the compulsions that I've allowed to dominate my thoughts and my innermost being. Set me free, Lord God, for I ask it in Jesus' name. Amen. If you want to know what to do now, how to live the Christian life, I've got something for you. It's a free packet. It's called A New Day. In there's a teaching on how do you live the Christian life? How do you know that your sins are forgiven? How do you walk with Jesus? What does all of that mean? Absolutely free. You can get it as a download. 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We'd be glad to send you a link to it or email it to you. There's also, if you're having trouble in your marriage, a packet called Love and Marriage, God's Plan for Your Family. Again, that's free for download. All you have to do is go to cbn.com or you can call us. We'd be glad to mail it to you. Here's a word from Ephesians. Be kind and compassionate to one another, forgiving each other, just as in Christ God forgave you.
1: When you're lied to, there's a certain amount of betrayal that takes place. We both came to the realization that there was no hope in this marriage. I just felt the Holy Spirit really impressing in me to look past my own pain and to see how Christ sees her. God was doing something in me and doing something in her.
12: I felt God tell me that I needed to get on my face before him.
1: And it was 3 days after finding out that an affair was taking place, I was able to genuinely forgive. I saw such a clear vision of these chains that were attached to her. And I was like, no, I just want her to be free. And in that moment, God did something so miraculous.
12: I was so sorry for how I had hurt him. I just asked him if he could forgive me, and our marriage has never been the same since then.
1: He took something that was so broken, and because of genuine forgiveness and genuine repentance, he made something so beautiful.
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7: 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Now, on today's show, we start with Addie Vaxman. She's the founder of Operation Israel, and she shares a truly powerful story about how she jumped into action after the October 7th terror attacks to save Israeli soldiers' lives. Let's welcome her here to Newsmakers. Let's talk about Operation Israel. This is a phenomenal organization. Tell us a little bit about the mission and why you started it.
15: Well, our mission is to save lives of the sons and daughters in Israel that are fighting for Israel's existence and indirectly for, I feel, our existence as the free world and the Western world and for American values and Judeo-Christian values. So that's the mission. And why we started it? Well, we started on October 7th and I think the best answer to the why we started it is I feel like I was being called to action by a divine intervention. And I've had a lot of real signs that that was the case after that. And I would say that on October 7th, I always believed in God and my faith was always important to me. But I would say that since October 7th, it had become not just a lot more important to me, but also a more central grounding force in my identity, because I've just been given sign after sign that this is what I'm supposed to do. My brain is a problem solver brain, right? This is who I am. That's who I've always been. I run a management consulting company that helps businesses get more efficient and does operations. I do operations for a living for the last 35 years. And so it was something that was very natural to me. I needed to solve that problem. I started making calls and ended up finding a friend who, around 7 or 8 in the morning, who used to work for the Israeli purchasing delegation of the Ministry of Defense. They have a purchasing unit in New York. He used to work there, I don't know, 13, 14 years ago. This is 2023. And I found him and he gave me the names of some suppliers that sell ceramic vests that are approved by the IDF. I mean, reminding everybody, my army days are 30 years ago. I don't know anything about new equipment at the time. And I spent, and this is already Saturday night, the night between Saturday and Sunday, and I sit on the phone, both my husband's phone, the house phone, and my cell phone, and trying to call the suppliers. Eventually, I reach them. I think it's like, I don't know, 2 or 3 in the morning. And I bought everything they had in stock that night on my personal, on my company credit cards. And I had no idea what I was doing in terms of like, how was I going to pay it back? I didn't.
7: How much was it? Let me just pause and ask you, how much did you spend that night?
15: It was $162,000.
7: You bought $162,000 worth of ceramic vests. And did any part of you while you were doing that think, am I crazy to do this? Or were you so compelled that you knew it had to be done?
15: I wasn't even thinking about that. It wasn't even an option. To me, it was do or die. Really, it was at the moment where your entire world, I mean, it's taken me a long time to understand what even happened to me on a personal level, you know, emotional level, mental level. But at that moment, all I could think about was do, or you will die. Like that was the only thing in my head was a pure survival instinct of if I don't do something now, I will just collapse into myself and die. I have never in my life, and I've had a rough life and I've had a lot of painful things happen to me, but I have never in my life felt so helpless and in the amount of pain that I was in that night. And I had to do something to survive. And it was really just that. I would be lying if I would tell you that it was anything that altruistic or that it wasn't. It was a purely survival instinct that I needed to act and I needed to do something.
7: Well, where can people go if they want to join you in this mission to help them come home alive and to serve those soldiers in Israel? Where can they go to find out more information about Operation Israel?
15: Our website is operationisrael.org. It's being rebuilt. So hopefully within a month, we'll have a brand new website. And we are a fully volunteer organization. So everybody in our team are complete volunteers. We all have other jobs that we support.

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0: 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Really appreciate it, Billy.
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1: Welcome back to Newsmakers. Next up, author Ben Peterson has a warning about artificial intelligence for the church. He's here to talk all about his new book, When Intelligence Isn't Human, Navigating Your Faith in the Age of AI. Let's welcome Ben to Newsmakers to break it all down. Artificial intelligence is taking over, it feels like, almost everything. And Ben, you have a new book called When Intelligence Isn't Human, Navigating Your Faith in the Age of AI. Now, this book, gosh, it's couldn't come at a better time, but why did you write it? Why did you feel compelled to be the one to dive into this topic?
15: You know, I really had zero interest in this. I'm just a combat infantry grunt guy that loves Jesus, and I work with the military as my day job. But the Holy Spirit wouldn't leave me alone, Billy. And then I started working on it. And then Secretary Hegseth came out and said, every young person in the military is going to be using AI every day. This is part of your job. And I was like, oh, all right. Well, that's a young generation that is already spending 6 hours a day on technology, and their brains are being absolutely melted by AI and what it's building through Meta, one of the avenues. And so I was like, wow, okay, Lord, I hear you. And now here we are, and things are continuing to escalate.
1: You know, when you look at AI, and maybe this is a tough question. I don't know. You'll have an answer, I'm sure. And a lot of people are panicked about it. They're like, this is the end of the world. This is horrible. We're going to lose jobs. People are going to be in chaos. And then the other side, this is amazing. People love it. It's, you know, it's not that bad. Where do you fall?
15: Yeah, it's everything. I think it's honestly everything. And the reality of our world today is that everything comes back to what is the heart and intent of the creator, of the person who is actually leading it.

0: And the leaders of artificial intelligence, where it's being proliferated the most powerfully, with Grok, with OpenAI, with ChatGPT, with Meta, those men are the enemies of Christ. They do not follow Jesus. And Jesus said, if you're not for me, you're against me. These men are humanistic, evolutionary, survival of the fittest leaders that want to be God. And so when you have people like that, that are proliferating the most powerful technology in the history of the world, it's going to be Matthew 24. It's going to be the great deception. And so AI is totally autonomous. AI will become whatever you want it to become. That's why Logos can build a native AI software, and it can be a great tool. Companies can use it, and it can be a great tool. But what it comes down to is when it's impacting culture relationally and how it's deceiving young people into thinking they're in a real relationship, that's where we start to get into really dangerous territory.
1: Yeah. No, that makes sense. I mean, who's the mind behind it? And I think this is the one thing that has concerned me the most about AI is, yes, the job issue and all of that. Mm-hmm. But I'm also a firm believer that you can be really smart and figure out how to use AI to do your job better.
0: Yeah.
1: But who's controlling it? Who's programming it? Mm-hmm. Who is? And we finally have some Christian organizations that are doing some really good work on assessing how AI is handling theology, right? For instance, and how that's happening. So we're going to have to do a lot of work in that area. But then there are opportunities to use it to evangelize and all that. So we'll get into a little bit more of that in a moment. But the Pope recently spoke out about AI. And I know that you've looked at this, and there are positives maybe and negatives to what he said. Let's just start with the things you think maybe he got right. And you can just sort of give your assessment there.
0: Yeah, so the Pope came out with what's called Magnifica Humanitas, and it's really bringing us back to the future of humanity. And obviously the Pope and the Catholic Church has a billion person reach. So them speaking out on this is a big deal, and I'm actually encouraged that they took such a strong stance. And one of the main areas is around AI and warfare. Right now, there are kill decisions being made in the war in Ukraine using autonomous warfare, where the computer is deciding who to kill. So we've reached the time where death is being expanded, life is being taken in the world, not by humans or by animals, but by computers. And so he took a strong stance against that. I think it's a pie in the sky thing. This warfare is expanding dramatically. I'm connected to companies here in the United States that are planning on churning out thousands of drones a month for the Department of War. And so I'm glad that he took that stance, and it's going to be difficult to even be able to hold that. I love that he spoke out about, putting humanity first, and that it's really important that AI is not controlled by a small handful group of very wealthy people. When that has happened, especially as these very wealthy people have promised a utopia, the last really powerful men that promised utopias and actually went for it were Mao, Stalin, and Hitler, and they killed over 100 million people. And so whenever really wealthy, powerful people promise utopias and that there's going to be suffering before we get to the utopia, that is the alarm bells. And so I think the Pope nailed it in that arena of really warning against these people having so much control. Obviously, he spoke to protecting human labor, protecting human dignity. When a man has a job and he gets up in the morning and he has purpose, that's a big deal, right? So I'm glad that he spoke to that. We also have to seek the reality that there's in a capitalist world, everyone is going to find a way to make money and to beat everybody out, and AI gives you that edge. So I guess I would say, From a concept standpoint, he had some great points, but I think he missed some stark realities. And there's also some other elements that I think he absolutely did not catch.
1: Well, that's important and it's powerful. And the book is When Intelligence Isn't Human, Navigating Your Faith in the Age of AI. You mentioned the website. Can you give the website again? Because the book comes out in August 25th. I want to make sure people go pre-order the book, check it out, mark their calendars for the release. Where can they go to do that again?
0: Yeah, so it's whenintelligenceisn'thuman.com. And it's all about how do you navigate your faith in this new age of AI. And in the book, I really help you understand this is how the world is changing. This is what you need to be prepared for. Navy SEALs spend 18 months getting ready to go to war. And I'm here to tell you guys, in the next 18 months, our world is never going to be the same. And so do you want to start honing in your relationship with God and understanding this enemy that's really building in our lives in 18 months, or do you want to start now? And that's what where I really feel called to prepare the church with these tools.
1: Well, I so appreciate you joining us, breaking it down, and would love to have you back when the book releases. Appreciate your time today.
0: Thanks, Billy.
1: You can get your copy of When Intelligence Isn't Human, Navigating Your Faith in the Age of AI, wherever books are sold. We'll be right back in just a moment with more Newsmakers.
2: I wanted to be a boy one week. I wanted to be a girl next week. It was constantly like that, confusion always in my mind. I always felt like I was more in tune to femininity.
3: At 16, Tommy decided it was time to give in to those desires. Now addicted to meth, he dropped out of school and began frequenting gay chat rooms and nightclubs.
2: I had an internal knowing that it was just wrong.
3: Despite his doubts, Tommy started taking female hormones and making plans to have a sex change operation. Tommy was doing drugs with his brother and sister when he felt an oppressive, paralyzing fear.
4: Terrified, Tommy left the house and went to his mom, who had recently committed her life to Christ.
2: I had to cry out to God because I just knew in that moment that he was the only one that was able to help me. So I remember just telling him, I'm sorry of the lifestyle that I was living. I just went into this deep place of repenting and asking for forgiveness. If Jesus did it for me, he could do it for you. We all need a savior. We all come from a place of brokenness.
5: The veil between us and the Lord is thinnest when we're in our suffering. You know, this brain tumor that keeps coming back, craniopharyngioma you're born with. And when they diagnosed me, they gave me all of the different ways that I could deal with this tumor through, you know, these actions and prayer and exercise and just do everything I can. And the last two appointments with my physician, it shrunk. They don't shrink. They just don't. And it's, God gets all the glory. We're here by his grace and mercy. Our bodies are fragile but resilient, temporary. So we live our days joyfully. We live our days hopefully. We live our days faithfully. And in doing that, my goodness, it changes the world.
1: Welcome back to Newsmakers on the CBN News Channel. For our final segment, Brad Brandon, founder of Across Nigeria, joins the show to talk about a rare positive story coming out of Nigeria. This is a place where persecution is absolutely raging. Let's welcome Brad to the show. Today, we want to talk about this story that is making headlines. And this is a story about a woman named Sarah. That's a pseudonym that she's going by. Now, she apparently, and I know you know the background of this, so I'm going to have you explain it, but she apparently fled her family. She had converted from Islam to Christianity. What happened once she fled her family?
6: So this is typical what happens. This happens, I mean, hundreds of times, thousands of times a year in northern Nigeria. It's northern Nigeria. 12 of the northern Nigeria states are controlled by Sharia law. So what you have under that Sharia law is the Arim al-Sharim doctrine, which is the doctrine of if you convert from Islam or if you come from an Islamic family and you convert to Christianity, that's a crime oftentimes punishable by death, meaning that your family can either kill you or they can hire somebody to kill you. And that's what's going on in this case. So she converted to Christianity, and she felt threatened by her community and her family. She escaped that situation. Oftentimes, people will escape those situations with the help of other people. So that's one of the things that we do at Across Nigeria is go in to these situations and extract people out of situations just like this and bring them to our refugee facility. So she stayed with some family, took her out. I'm not familiar with the family. I don't know them, but they gave her a safe haven. And what they were accused of then is kidnapping. And again, all of these things, all of these details in this story, you could plug them into any other story. It's the same thing that happens anywhere else. We've been accused, our people have been accused of kidnapping. Whenever you take somebody out of that situation to save, literally save their life, the only recourse really that the officials have, or the Islamic rulers in the area have, is to accuse you of kidnapping this person so that they can get the legal system on you. And that's what happened with the family that took her in. They were accused of kidnapping her. So all of this went to the court. And as you've mentioned, the end result in this story so far is that the court has ruled in her favor, that this was a breach to her civil rights, her human rights, I think the ruling even stated, which is very rare in these cases. This is a headline story, and it is a positive thing, because to have a ruling in northern Nigeria come down in favor of the person who left Islam and converted to Christianity, it's very, very rare. So it makes me wonder what's going on behind the scenes. One of the things that we talked about off the air was I think it's very possible and likely that the person she was staying with, they had the means to bribe the decision maker, which is, again, a common occurrence in northern Nigeria, to get that decision maker, the judge or whoever it was in this case that ruled in her favor, to do just that. So they would bribe her or bribe the judge to make that decision to come down in favor of her human rights. And I think one of the main points that hits me when I read this story is the fact that it's making headlines, that it's big news that a Christian was ruled in favor in northern Nigeria and their human rights were upheld and preserved, shows the severity of what's going on. I mean, we deal with literally hundreds of these cases just within our organization alone every single year. So most of the time, these rulings are not in the favor of Christians, and their lives continue to be at risk and they continue to be hunted.
1: Do you think there's any chance that this is the result of international pressure at all? Do you think there's any chance that something is breaking maybe among some leaders in Nigeria? Or do you think that that's probably not the case?
6: It's possible. I mean, let's face it. Over the last year and a half, there's been an immense amount of media pressure and pressures from the United States government. And I don't know if you read this, but recently the European Parliament just voted to condemn, I think all but almost unanimously, all but one vote, to condemn the violence specifically against Christians in northern Nigeria. And again, you know, those are actions that are akin to the UN. They know how to write strongly worded letters. They vote to condemn, but they don't actually do anything. But, at the end of the day, there is a lot of pressure being put on the Nigerian government to change the way that they're doing things in Nigeria. And that's good. And it's possible. Even the Nigerian Accountability Act that's been proposed by Ted Cruz, it does go after governors, local governors of states in Nigeria for upholding Sharia law. So it's possible that they saw the handwriting on the wall, that this legislation is probably eventually going to get out of the, I think it's in a judicial committee right now, going to get out of committee and get voted on. And those governors are going to be held accountable by the way of sanctions being put forth from the United States government and this administration. So it is possible. I just know that it's probably more likely that somebody had enough money to bribe somebody. But you're right. Thank you for being positive.
1: Well, Brad, as always, appreciate you taking the time and joining us today. We'll have you back very soon.
6: All right. Thanks, Billy.
1: Continue to pray for this situation, this particular woman named Sarah, and for Nigeria as a whole. We'll be right back in just a moment with more Newsmakers.
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1: 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As for this show, we are done for today and we'll be back again next week.
18: We also had members who fought in the war to fight for the cause of liberty.
19: Making sure that army is staffed and supplied. He's able to identify British intelligence agents and send that information on to Washington. After they've served in the army, they look forward to a government which gives to bigotry no sanction, to persecution no assistance.
20: Washington's words are powerful because they express an idea of a world that's different from the one everybody grew up in.
21: This ideal of religious freedom is going to be part of the government, but is it really meant for everyone?
19: Is this going to be a place where you can be free to say what you want about God?
22: I believe the time has come to begin a battle of annihilation.
23: In these 3 weeks, people felt like there is going to be a second Holocaust.
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28: Coming up on Jerusalem Dateline, the U.S.-Israel war with Iran enters the 7th month, with the U.S. maintaining control of the Strait of Hormuz. And from pro-Palestine protester to Israel supporter, one student's remarkable journey and what changed her mind. Plus, biblical countdown. One prophecy teacher says the signs are converging and the church needs to be ready. All this and more coming up on this edition of Jerusalem Dateline.
29: Hello and welcome to this edition of Jerusalem Dateline. I'm Julie Stahl.
30: And I'm Joshua Swanson.
29: After CENTCOM's first strikes on Iran since July, the Trump administration is considering a new strategy that could make limited U.S. strikes a recurring part of the battle for the Strait of Hormuz.
30: Meanwhile, in Judea and Samaria, more violence is flaring up. Here's the latest on these and other stories.
31: For the first time in more than a month, the U.S. attacked Iran, hitting 2 Iranian rocket launches on an island in the Strait of Hormuz. Central Command says Iran was planning to launch mines into the strait just days after the U.S. said the strait was cleared.
32: They could be a nuisance, but we have control of the Hormuz Strait.
31: Iran still disputes this claim, and ship traffic through the strait remains sparse. Iran responded by attacking a U.S. ally. Jordan State TV releasing this video showing missiles and drones being launched at two air bases in Jordan that host American troops. The UAE also intercepted a drone over its territorial waters. As the war enters its seventh month, Texas Senator Ted Cruz said on NBC's Meet the Press that many of America's military objectives have been achieved, but he's encouraging the Trump administration to go further.
0: So what I've been urging is for President Trump and the Trump administration to arm the protesters, so that the people of Iran, arm the Kurds, and let the protesters remove this regime from power. Not American boots on the ground, but the Iranian people.
31: Meanwhile, in Judea and Samaria, Israeli Prime Minister Benjamin Netanyahu condemned what he called criminal acts of violence in the villages of Kusra and Jalud. His spokesman said those responsible only represent a small fraction of the Jewish communities in Judea and Samaria.
2: These acts were committed by a small group of rioters, many from broken homes, and many who do not come from Judea and Samaria. They do not represent the law-abiding Jewish community in Judea and Samaria. On the contrary, they cause that community a grave injustice. Their actions violate the law, they endanger both Jews and Arabs, and they harm Israel's international legitimacy. Israel is a nation of laws, and we will not tolerate vigilantism of any kind by anyone. However, by contrast, we have yet to see the Palestinian Authority condemn even one of the thousands of murderous acts against Jews in Judea and Samaria. In fact, instead of condemning these attacks, it condones them.
31: Israeli authorities say security forces are investigating and working to identify those responsible. Chris Mitchell, CBN News, Jerusalem.
3: In a military strategy one U.S. official calls mowing the lawn, President Trump is reportedly weighing a CENTCOM plan to periodically target Iranian missile and radar capabilities before Tehran can rebuild them. Speaking to reporters, Trump simplified his strategy.
4: That doesn't mean we won't smack them. We'll see what happens. But we have the Strait of Hormuz in extremely good shape. You know, we're taking over. Many, many ships got through last night, as you know, with the Navy's assistance. And we've been averaging 30 ships a night. That's a lot.
3: Gulf News reports that oil shipping through Hormuz has rebounded up to two-thirds of pre-war levels. Trump repeated his vow that Tehran will never have a nuclear weapon, but quickly dismissed the idea of using one against Iran.
4: Well, I would never say that, but the answer is yes. I rule out no use. There's no reason for it. What a stupid question that is, actually.
3: Meanwhile, Iran's supreme leader is urging Gulf states to unite against what he calls their real enemy, America and Israel. Speaking from Jerusalem to the Republican-Jewish Coalition Leadership Summit, Ambassador Mike Huckabee says the conflict goes far beyond geopolitics.
5: This is not just a horizontal issue, the left versus the right. This is also a vertical issue. This is good versus evil. And we need to begin to frame the fact that some of what we're seeing is not a geopolitical battle, an economic battle, a military battle, a PR battle. It is a spiritual battle between the forces of darkness and the forces of light.
3: Vice President J.D. Vance also addressed the RJC over his criticism of Netanyahu and more cautious approach to Iran. In the closed-door meeting, he addressed declining support for Israel among younger Americans and the need to do a better job explaining why the U.S.-Israel relationship benefits America. Vance also confronted anti-Semitism. His speech reportedly received multiple standing ovations. Israel's ambassador to the United States also warned the RJC about what he sees as a growing ideological threat.
6: Just yesterday, the head of Qatari state-run media declared the need to, quote, remove the existence of Jews from the earth. No. What has to be removed from the earth is Qatari money from your institutions and Al Jazeera from your homes.
3: Turkey, Saudi Arabia, and nuclear-armed Pakistan held their first high-level meeting Monday of their new Mecca Joint Defense Agreement, a pact that Turkey says could expand. Turkey said the alliance is not aimed at any one country, but in that same meeting called Israeli Prime Minister Netanyahu a, quote, common enemy of humanity. Paul Petit, CBN News, Jerusalem.
30: Well, Julie, as Paul reported there, the world's attention really has been on the kinetic war, right? The missiles, the drones, the airstrikes. But
29: right. But
30: now perhaps I'm seeing a shift, or at least another front that is more effective in this war, and that's the economic one. So I pulled up some clips I wanted you to see. Treasury Secretary Scott Bessent, of course, he calls it Operation Economic Outcast. And we may be seeing the consequences now of that operation inside Iran. We've got videos like this flooding social media, showing massive lines at gas stations, reportedly stretching for miles. Iranians are desperately trying to fill their tanks in one of the most oil-rich countries on Earth. And then the economic pain is also reportedly reaching security forces of the IRGC. This next clip we have is an Iranian police officer. He's actually saying he can no longer afford milk for his family. And this is a cry for help from one of the Islamic Republic's police, own police officers. And of course, those security forces, they are there to contain protests and keep the IRGC in power, which may explain why now Israeli journalist Amit Sigal is reporting that a senior intelligence source says several top Iranian officials are considering fleeing the country. So this is a major shift. And again, the missiles are what we focus on, but this economic war, Julie, may be actually turning the tide.
29: Yeah, you know, I mean, the people really need our prayers. The people need to, we really hope that this is going to have an impact on possibly overthrow of the regime.
30: That's right.
29: That's what it's for, and that the people will be free.
30: That's right. Once and for all.
29: Yes.
28: Up next, a Stanford student's journey from pro-Palestine activist to supporter of Israel.
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30: Right after October 7th, anti-Semitic and anti-Israel statements flooded across social media and on college campuses. Our Middle East correspondent Julie Stahl brings us the story of one student who believed the pro-Palestine framing until she began to see its deception. Here's her story.
10: Way back in 2020, during the Black Lives Matter protests, I would see Palestinian flags at our protests, and I was very curious. I'm 16 years old, and I would ask our leaders, like, why? And they would say, our liberation is bound to theirs. No one is free until Palestine is free. And so it felt like you needed to be a part of and support as a part of intersectionality.
28: Taryn Thomas, a Stanford University student, became swept up in that support in 2023.
10: When October 7th happened, on my social media, on Instagram in particular, blew up with just Palestinian flag after Palestinian flag. And I genuinely had thought that Palestine had gotten attacked by how much support I was seeing. Obviously, I learned the truth. Within 13 days, by October 20th, at Stanford University, we had an encampment to stop the genocide.
28: Thomas says it seemed everyone pushed that agenda as the encampment happened at unprecedented speed.
10: There's no time for mourning, and the families haven't even finished, naming all 1,200 of their dead. Yeah. And this is also a week before a single soldier even crossed into Gaza that we were labeling it a genocide. So we're already knowing this, how the story was going to end before it even began.
11: So you were involved in these protests. And then what began to change your mind about them?
10: The movement became about ourselves, and it became very radicalized. At one of our protests, it got out of hand. They broke into the Stanford University's president's office, and they spray painted very disgusting things, such as death to America, death to Israel, pigs taste best when dead. When I saw this graffiti, I looked for Gaza. Where was Palestine in any of those words? And I was very confused on what our mission was.
12: As a result, authorities charged 12 students with felonies, while the university suspended other students.
10: And so that made me take a step back and reflect on, like, at what point did the pro-Palestine movement become an anti-Israel one, an anti-American one? And so luckily this space allowed me to receive an invitation. October 2024, I received an email from my now best friend inviting non-Jewish students to bear witness to the Nova Music Festival exhibit in Los Angeles.
12: Still very pro-Palestine, Thomas decided to visit the exhibit.
10: And I mainly wanted to go see, like, the Zionist propaganda. And so I went, and I didn't find any. I found phones and half-written messages. And in that exhibit, it was just grotesque how Hamas brutally murdered people my age.
12: While it provoked curiosity and questions, Thomas felt she had no one to ask.
10: I took a step back, and then the people that had went to that exhibit were invited to go to Israel. And so I spent 10 days in Israel, and I learned so much. And it was incredible. I didn't realize, you know, over the 2 years I was protesting, I never spoken to an Israeli, you know? And on our fourth day there, we had a missile, and I just thought how ironic. I was, you know, calling for the divestment of these systems I'm now praying for to protect me.
12: That happened in March 2025. CBN News met Thomas during her third trip here with IsraelAmbassadors.com. Recently, they visited the Nova Festival site.
10: One of our first days here was visiting the Nova Music Festival site. To see the names, the faces, they all look like people I knew. They look like, you know, my classmates, my peers, they could have been my own friends. It could have been me.
12: Thomas believes to truly change someone's mind, it's important to put aside politics and maintain a human connection. She feels her new Jewish friends did that.
10: If you want people to change and have an advocate, we have to build off-ramps off of radicalization so we don't shame them into silence. Because many people, some of my opinions were incorrect and wrong, and they still welcomed me with open arms.
12: That helped her put together a message for young people in America.
10: It's so easy to bring our Western perspective and apply it to this Middle Eastern region, and it's so complicated. And so in the West, we think of things in black and white, and here it's just so much gray. So I just say just to slow down and listen to people's stories and their perspectives, because oftentimes we can talk about facts and history and debates and things like that, but that's not what changed my mind. It wasn't a debate. It wasn't an argument. It was instead listening to people's perspectives and their stories.
12: Julie Stahl, CBN News, Jerusalem. Analysis when we come back, a fresh blast of anti-Semitism from Qatar, and a look at Israel's booming economy.
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29: Well, you know, Taryn Thomas, from our last story, she, besides being an amazing woman of God.
30: Amazing. Yeah, she was.
29: Yeah, she goes to Stanford University. So who funds Stanford University? $775 million from Qatar. And it's one of the highest recipients of Qatari money. And it's the fourth university in the States, the education department says, that receives money, fourth highest, from countries of concern.
30: Oh, that's a big designation. How does one become a country of concern?
29: Well, this could give us a hint. Head of one of their main newspapers, Jabr al-Harmi, he recently put on X, "Oh God, the Jews have transgressed and acted tyrannically and spread corruption on earth. Oh God, disperse their unity and divide their gathering and remove their existence from the earth. Oh God, soon, without delay." That's pretty bad.
30: Yeah, country of concern.
29: Yeah, sounds like genocide to me. Sounds like they're wanting genocide. And by the way, what's translated, "Oh God," it is Allah. Mm. So it's not the same God we're talking about.
30: No.
29: That's for sure.
30: That's right.
29: Yeah, so, you know, this is a big deal.
30: Yeah, it is.
29: This is a very big deal. Qatar is involved in so many things. They're giving money to so many different places. And it's a very bad thing.
30: Well, and Stanford is one of our key institutions, especially for the tech community and for some of the biggest companies that are being formed right now in the United States. They're coming out of Stanford.
29: Right. And here you have all this money coming from a foreign entity that basically is against the principles and the morals of the United States. Mm. So anyway, but you have some good news for us, don't you?
30: Well, I do, Julie. I've got a story coming up this coming Friday that I'm really excited about. I got to interview a guy named Michael Furtick. I've interviewed him once before. He's a venture capitalist. Let's roll a clip here and hear from Michael, and then I'll give you some more information.
14: For reasons of political bents, propaganda, anti-Semitism, or otherwise, or just mistake, there are people who want to put the brakes on anything to do with Israel. And that could be academic research or collaboration. That could be investment. Now, let me tell you what we've experienced in our conversation with counterparties and different parties about is investing in Israel and so forth. The people who were not going to invest in Israel before October 7th and the war are not going to invest now.
30: Yeah, so spoiler alert. The good news is that Michael Furtick's organization, which is called Verdict Capital, is doubling down, actually tenfold, their investment in Israeli startups and Israeli tech.
29: Whoa.
30: That's a big number. He's raised hundreds of millions of dollars, and he's bringing in 10% of his entire portfolio of money that he's raised from the United States to invest specifically in Israeli tech. He's a really exciting entrepreneur. In the same story, I get to interview a guy named Gabe Groisman. Now, Gabe is also an entrepreneur, but he's a bridge builder between Israeli tech startups and the U.S. government. And he reveals all kinds of incredible information about the amount of help or the amount of support that Israeli companies are actually bringing to the United States in way of jobs, in way of taxes, and of course, in way of investment. So it's a really interesting story, but the crux of it is simply this. The Israeli economy is resilient, continues to be resilient. Never bet against Israel. Feels like there might be some prophecy mixed in there somewhere.
29: I was going to say, does that maybe sound like God's blessing Israel?
30: I would say so. I mean, another stat that still blows my mind and actually hurts my pocketbook is the Israeli shekel. We're talking 25% stronger year over year. So for those of us paid in dollars living in Israel, it's a little tight. But it's incredible the resilience of the shekel versus the dollar. The stock market, I also interview Ambassador Huckabee, one of our favorites, of course. He always has incredible things to say. Well, he says, look out the window. There are cranes everywhere, and the stock market's up 100%. So never bet against Israel.
29: That's right. Never curse them either.
30: No, I would say that's not a good idea.
29: Yeah.
28: Still ahead, Signs of the Times. Author Christian Widener talks about the end of days.
15: War and the trauma of living under missile fire take a toll on the spirit. As a former war correspondent and embedded reporter, I can vouch for the fact that war changes you. But it doesn't have to be forever. CBN Israel helps Israelis in need every day with trauma counseling, food, shelter, and more.
16: Thanks to CBN, I was able to bring the caravan here, already provide an extra 30 hours of therapy that weren't provided before. So whether some of those are groups of three kids, it's already times three for those groups. And whether it's one-on-one for the kids, though, we think that it's more important to give them the one-on-one. That in itself is huge because we lack therapists and we lack the facilities. And the animal-assisted therapy is super helpful. And to be able to bring the animals to them is bringing not just therapy, but it's bringing a really unique and successful type of therapy.
15: If you want to be a part of what CBN is doing in Israel, go to cbnisrael.org. Thank you.
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11: Prophecy isn't just about figuring out when the end will come. Christian Widener says it should change how we live right now, and he calls believers to repent and put God first.
30: Our bureau chief Chris Mitchell spoke with him about the converging signs that imply the last days are near. Here's that conversation.
21: Christian Widener, thanks for joining us. You've written two books about prophecy, one called The Temple Revealed, the other one called Witnessing the End. Just from a broad 30,000-foot view, are we in the last days, and why do you think so?
22: Yes, Chris, thank you for having me on. I really do think we are in the last days. There's a number of things that we were told to look at in prophecy and reasons that we might suspect that these are the last days. One that many people know about is the parable of the fig tree and the last generation. If we see Israel as the birth of that, you know, and the budding of that fig tree, then that would point us to, like, that this could be the last days. The oldest sort of tradition of Christians about when the Lord would return is actually when the world was 6,000 years old. Because just like the earth was created in 6 days, and a day is like 1,000 years, and 1,000 years are like a day, mm-hmm. they taught that the Lord would return back after the sixth day, after 6,000 years, and then it explains the idea of a 1,000-year millennium. Why? Because that's that's a Sabbath rest, mm-hmm. and that's why there would be one day. And we're really close to about 6,000 years of biblical history, and you know, if we connect sort of the genealogies in the Bible with archaeology, we get, yes, we're very close to about 6,000 years right now. And then there's another sort of decree to restore and rebuild Jerusalem in the 1500s by Sultan Suleiman. And there's actually decrees at the moat around the Tower of David and at the plaza of the temple. And so looking at that, it's also pointing to this present time that we're in, saying that, yes, I think, you know, that the day of the Lord is drawing near. And there's even two jubilees that are hidden in Scripture that, you know, a lot of people are wondering, when could the years of Jubilee be? A lot of people have thought even potentially 2025 is a year of Jubilee because of the Book of Jubilees. But there are two there in Scripture that point to 2027 actually being another Jubilee that's coming up. And so there's things that are coming very quickly and converging with all the stuff that's happening around us that I think we really need to take into account. So I've put those together and show how they're all kind of coming together in this time that we're in. And a sober warning that maybe we should be lifting our heads, and because I think our Lord's return is drawing near.
0: Yeah, when he said, when all these things happen, lift up your head,
22: yes,
0: because when things are drawing nigh. So what is the consequence? What are the implications for us as believers?
22: So the night is coming when no one can work. You know, are we really ready for the Lord's return? Do we love this world too much? And, you know, anything that we love first before the Lord is an idol. Mm-hmm. And so, you know, returning to loving the Lord first is also about getting our heart in line and ready for our lives to be about His kingdom. And I think that's something that those five wise virgins, you know, there's a parable of 10 virgins, five were wise and five were foolish, five were ready and five weren't. And I think this is a time to just, you know, trim our wicks, to clean up our lives, to repent of sin, and to make sure that we're ready for the Lord, because if He's coming soon, then, you know, we really do want to make sure that we've, you know, got our life together and in line,
0: yeah,
22: and we're living according to the way we should walk.
0: Yeah. Any final thoughts? And how can people get your books?
22: Oh, so my books are available at endtimesberean.com. So you can find them also on amazon.com. You can even download free PDFs of my books. So I try to make those available to everybody, you know, anywhere around the world. It's just, you know, these are days to really take seriously the warnings to watch for the Lord's return. I think that's actually the most neglected command that Jesus gave, is to watch, therefore watch, so that when we see these things that we will know that his return is coming close. And with all the things going on today, I think, yes, it's definitely a good time to be watching.
0: Yeah, great words and sober reminder of where we are right now.
22: Thank you, Chris.
0: Thanks so much, Christian.
22: Yeah.
29: That's all for this edition of Jerusalem Dateline. Thanks for joining us.
30: Remember to follow Jerusalem Dateline on social media, and please keep praying for wisdom for our leaders, President Trump and Prime Minister Netanyahu.
29: Pray also for the protection of Israel and for the peace of Jerusalem. 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I'm Julie Stahl. 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
25: Today, a marriage built on a lie.
26: Jacob didn't tell me anything about his past. Not until later on in the marriage did I learn more.
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26: I always told him, it's like, you're like Dr. Jekyll and Mr. Hyde.
25: And how she reached her breaking point.
26: What am I staying here for? 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
31: Well,
1: Well, welcome to the 700 Club. During the war with Iran, the U.S. military has demonstrated incredible firepower. It's also exposed a major problem. 6 months of use has diminished the military weapon stockpile.
7: The industrial base that replaces weapons is also being put to the test. National security correspondent Caitlin Burke has the details.
8: The U.S. military has the weapons it needs to fight today. But experts believe that multiple operations over the last year, especially war with Iran, have significantly depleted critical stockpiles.
9: I think the United States confronts a serious munitions crisis. Politicians on both sides of various debates are trying to make more or less of it. But where I come from at a nonpartisan think tank, I try to focus on the truth. And the truth is the United States confronts a genuine munitions crisis. Full stop.
8: Consider the Tomahawk missile. The Pentagon bought an average of 86 Tomahawks per year over the last decade. In the first 39 days of the Iran war, the U.S. is estimated to have fired more than 1,000. And this doesn't affect just offensive weapons. During last year's 12-day war with Iran, the U.S. reportedly fired around 150 THAAD missile defense interceptors. The Pentagon's budget request called for just 11 of those in fiscal year 2024 and 12 in 2025. Bradley Bowman, who heads up FDD's Center on Military and Political Power, tells CBN News this is a problem decades in the making.
9: How does the United States of America get into a position where we fire one quarter of our THAAD interceptors in a 12-day war against the Islamic Republic of Iran? Answer? You guessed it. Insufficient defense spending, insufficient requests.
8: The Pentagon does not publicly disclose munitions inventories, and Secretary of War Pete Hegseth says the military is not running out of weapons.
10: Our stockpiles are great, and they only get stronger.
8: Bowman says although he sees valid national security reasons for not discussing specific numbers, he argues America's adversaries are already aware.
9: I understand the instinct to, like, not discuss those kind of details if you're, you're an official in the Pentagon or in the National Security Council or the White House. But here's the problem. Our adversaries know the truth already. We're not revealing anything to them that they don't already know. Both because of espionage and collection efforts that they undertake, and because of information that's already available, legitimate, unclassified information.
8: For years, relatively small orders meant industry had little incentive to maintain the people, suppliers, and production lines needed to build these weapons at wartime speed. The current administration is trying to reverse that by striking new agreements with defense companies to expand production.
10: We're supercharging our arsenal of freedom, building more, building faster, opening up the Pentagon, ripping through the Pentagon bureaucracy to force industry to move faster.
8: Still, analysis from the Center for Strategic and International Studies estimates replacing key munitions will take years to return to pre-war levels. And Bowman says Beijing is taking note.
9: It's really good for deterrence that China saw a willingness to throw punches. That's going to make them think twice. Ooh. If we roll the dice and go for a blockade or D-Day style invasion of Taiwan, America may show up and that could be really painful. So that increases deterrence. But if we expend 40 to 60% of relevant munitions, they're going to think, okay, they may show up, but and they might make a good show of it for a few weeks, but then they're going to run out of munitions.
8: Caitlin Burke, CBN News, Washington.
1: Well, for more on this story, Victoria Coates, the Vice President for National Security and Foreign Policy at the Heritage Foundation, she joins us now from Washington. So I guess the question is, how do we speed up weapons production to rebuild the stockpile?
12: Well, good to be with you, Gordon. I think that this is a real crisis for our country. And the good news is that we're recognizing it when we have some time to do something about it. And there are a couple of things we can do. For starters, we need to balance this next defense budget that we're looking at. We're spending way too much on research and development, almost on parity with acquisitions. And R&D is great. We need the systems of tomorrow, but that should be more of a quarter of what we are investing in. And then we need three quarters of that budget to go into the acquisitions that we need. So these interceptors, everyone's talking about, for example, but there are a wide range of other other munitions that we need. And then we also have to think about how we are allowing our partners and allies to produce these things. Ukraine fires 70 of those Patriot interceptors, the PAC-3s, a month. We produce 60 a year. So, you know, that's a math problem. We've got to figure out how to produce a whole lot more of those, but also consider giving the licenses for the production to the Ukrainians so they can start manufacturing them, give us a cut to resupply ourselves. But that would expand the pool as well.
1: Well, let's talk about just the budget implications of this. If we get into sort of a wartime footing, and it's quite obvious where we need to be in a wartime footing, the larger issue is can we afford it? And the bond market is sending some pretty clear indications that we've overborrowed. So how do we afford our current military?

0: And if to be a China hawk, I've always argued you have to also be a budget hawk because we need that fiscal strength, and in order to stand up to China. And you look at what we're doing economically to Iran right now. We can't do that if we're weak. But we're going to have to balance this, where we are investing the necessary money in our defenses while putting the bulk of the budget back into order. So I think it's very, very doable. Hopefully, the new Congress, when they come in, will make this a priority.
1: How do we impress upon this new Congress that our economy and maintaining a proper bond balance, I think a balanced budget is a forever dream. But how do we convince them that it's in our national interest, it's in our national defense in order to do that?
0: Well, I mean, that's the role of an organization like the Heritage Foundation, that we are educating the American public on what is happening to our finances, to our fiscal health. And I think the American people are deeply uncomfortable with this. You know, for the folks who are all talking about how great socialism is, well, guess what? At some point, you run out of other people's money. And that's not a lasting solution. And we are so strong. This is just deeply personally frustrating to me. I mean, we have the biggest economy in the history of the world. We have tremendous innovation. We have tremendous natural advantages because of our geography and our resources. We should be humming on all cylinders. So this should be very, very doable if we do get a Congress, if we have the American people saying, you know what, we don't want socialism when they go to the ballot box in November. We want a strong capitalist system that will provide for us, give our children more opportunities than we had. You know, that is the messaging issue that we, as I said, as Heritage, really need to get behind.
1: All right. Let's turn to something you talked about in terms of the balance between research, development and actual procurement. We've seen some really incredible changes in the battlefield. I think first in the Azerbaijan versus Armenia war, now in Ukraine. Drone technology seems to be taking over and these sort of drone floods that come across and absolutely dominate a battlefield. We're seeing hypersonic weapons being developed by China. At what point do we say we have to get to the new technology quicker? What is AI going to do on the battlefield? And doesn't that argue for, well, we absolutely need to keep investing in new technology?
0: Oh, we do. We just need to make sure we're balancing that. I think what we're seeing right now is that we may be overbalanced toward R&D and didn't do much enough for procurement. But we can get that balance correct. And yes, I mean, we've revealed some really exquisite capabilities during Operation Epic Fury. I mean, particularly the unarmed what they call water drones, essentially, the ships, unarmed ships that came in and saved our pilots, for example, when their plane crashed. Nobody knew we could do that before. Now we can. And, you know, it so reduces the number of soldiers that you have to put into harm's way if you can use these unmanned vehicles. So just tremendous advancements. We have to stay on the cutting edge of that. I couldn't agree more. But at the same time, we have to realize that that's not going to make up for the kind of what you might call nuts and bolts materials that we have to invest in as well. Because to remain the world's dominant superpower, we're going to have to be able to walk and chew gum at the same time.
1: That's a great point. Let's turn to potential battlefields of the near future. President Xi told his army years ago, prepare for an invasion of Taiwan in 2027. I don't think he did that idly. Are we looking at a deterrence there? Do we have the ability to deter China from invading Taiwan?
0: Well, that's really what we're working on. And yes, I don't think Chairman Xi does anything idly, but it's really interesting. We've had a series of purges of Chinese generals, most recently as last month. And I wonder if they're going to Xi and say, hey, we're not ready for 2027. We are concerned that the United States, you know, is much more aggressive, much more muscular in the world than they were during the Biden administration. We don't think we're set for 2027. And Xi doesn't want to hear that. So his response is, well, okay, off to the gulag with you, or whatever it is they're calling it today. So that's, you know, that could be a problem for him. He could overplay his hand. We do have Taiwan taking stronger steps to defend themselves. They're still not doing enough. I mean, my message to Taiwanese counterparts is, you know, we can't care more about this than you do. And so if you want

0: the American people to be with you, and we do want to be with you. We understand that you're the best possible ally in the worst possible place. That's what they call themselves. That you are going to have to show the American people that you are investing over 5% of your GDP in defense, that you are getting these robust defense budgets through your legislature. We had a problem with that this summer, which was a big problem. And, you know, that you are doing everything you can. And then we also want to be working very closely with Japan, South Korea, Australia to create this kind of ring around the Pacific that we can control through our allies. So all of this is doable. And I know President Trump is very committed to, you know, coming out on top of China and avoiding a conflict in that process. But it's going to take a lot of coordination and a lot of firepower. You have to have the strength if you're going to have peace.
1: Let's turn to Ukraine and let's turn to Russia and the extraordinary visit. I don't recall a CIA director. CIA director going to Moscow. So what's your view on this? Is this to warn them not to attack NATO, the incursions they seem to be doing regularly to test air defenses, or is it more of a warning on Ukraine? What was the reason behind that visit?
0: Well, I think neither of us knows the details of why the CIA director visited Moscow. And I have to tell you, that doesn't make me unhappy that we don't know. I think that probably should stay secret. There was one precedent for this. William Burns, who was Biden's CIA director, went to Moscow on the eve of the Ukraine invasion to tell them not to invade. And guess what? They did. So that message was not convincing. John Ratcliffe, who was a visiting fellow at Heritage before he became director, is a much stronger CIA director, very, very close to President Trump, extremely well respected. So I think he got a lot more heft behind him. And yes, you know, we had the disturbing reporting out of the United Kingdom that the government was about to recommend folks stockpile 72 hours worth of water and tinned food in case there was a major supply chain disruption by the Russians. There are reports that he's eyeing an incursion into one of the Baltic states. We had the drone attack on the Leipzig airport in Germany recently. You know, that all is very, very disturbing. And I think Director Ratcliffe probably said, look, you know, you're strung out in Ukraine. You should be wrapping that war up and not looking to start another one.
1: What's your prediction on how Russia is going to proceed here? It seems either they escalate or they realize they're in a stalemate situation in Ukraine. Which way do you think they're going to go?
0: I think a lot of it's going to depend on the Russian domestic situation. The Ukrainians have been quite strategic in the way they've been attacking the Russian energy infrastructure. So Russia obviously is one of the world's big three producers, along with Saudi Arabia and the United States, of oil and natural gas. But if you can't refine your product, you have a problem. It's not going to run your car. So we have this, you know, it's kind of sort of oxymoronic situation where a big producer has gas lines. It's a really bad situation domestically in Russia, and the Russian people will put up with a lot, but they know they're a big energy producer. They don't get why they have to get up at 3 a.m. and wait for 2 hours to fill their cars up. So if that pressure continues to build, I mean, that's the sort of thing that is going to change Putin's thinking, because also when you have a loss of revenue in the energy business, that's when his oligarchs also start to get restive. So if that pressure continues to build, he may just decide he's going to declare victory, have a parade one day, take whatever, you know, piece of territory he can grab and wrap it up. And so that's my hope after the first of the year, that this just becomes unpleasant for him. We'll figure out how we bring it to a conclusion that is satisfactory to Kiev and Washington as well, and hopefully move on from this war. Because, I mean, we're 5.5 years into it now.
1: All right. Well, I hope your prediction is true. It looks like we're setting up for a very long winter in Russia and Ukraine right now. So thanks for the insight. Victoria Coates, thanks for joining with us.
0: Of course. Thank you.
1: All right. Terry, what's next?
2: Well, still ahead, injuries ended his career in the NFL and stripped him of his identity. This pro player turned pastor talks about how to restore what life has shattered. Derwin Gray joins us live. That's later on today's 700 Club. And then up next, President Trump is urging the Iranian people to rise up against the regime. while Prime Minister Netanyahu is warning Iran against escalating the fight. A full update on the Middle East conflict after this.
3: Friend, do you remember when it felt good to withdraw your cash from the bank to expand a business, go on vacation, or buy a new car? Well, today, withdrawing your own cash has become a very risky business, according to The Secret War, a shocking new research report. I just read it. And folks, I was amazed to learn why banks are now required to spy on us for the government and then report any suspicious or unusual behavior. I suggest you get The Secret War free. Just call the number on the screen, no charge, from the folks at Swiss America, and get this. Did you know simply spending cash today may be enough to have you branded as a potential criminal? That's right. The new war on cash is really a war against all freedom-loving Americans. The Secret War is yours free, so call the number on the screen and you can tell them Pat Boone gave you the number.
4: Friday, from the top of the World Trade Center, one man's fight to make it out of the North Tower alive. 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
7: Welcome back to the 700 Club. For more top stories from CBN News, Iran launched another round of missiles and drone attacks overnight. The strikes come as President Trump says he doesn't expect the war to last, quote, very much longer. CBN's Paul Petit has the latest from Jerusalem.
8: Following this week's strikes on Iranian military targets, President Trump says Israel shouldn't worry about the escalation and warned he's prepared to launch another attack at any time.
9: "But so far they've done very little to be able to stop it. We're going to keep it that way."
8: Trump also boasted that if it hadn't been for the U.S., Iran would have destroyed Israel.
9: "We're doing it to help the Middle East. We're doing it to help Israel. We're doing it to help ourselves, because after they annihilate Israel, which they would have done very gladly, and then the Middle East, then they come after Europe and they come after some of our cities before we put them away."
8: Speaking earlier in the day from the Oval Office, Trump called on the Iranian people to rise up against the regime.
10: "The regime is getting weaker and weaker by the day, and at some point they're not going to be able to shoot so easily, because I think the people aren't going to take it."
8: Israel is also warning Iran against escalating the fight. Prime Minister Netanyahu says such a move would be, quote, one of their last decisions. At the United Nations, citing civilian casualties, the U.N. Secretary General is calling for a return to talks.
11: "The Secretary General urges the United States and the Islamic Republic of Iran to return urgently to diplomacy. A comprehensive and durable settlement can be achieved only through dialogue and negotiations."
8: In a surprise visit to Gaza Wednesday, Netanyahu says Israel is not backing away from the yellow line, declaring they will remain until Hamas disarms.
12: "We control the territory. We are not retreating. We are staying on this line. We control 60% of the strip, and this may not be the end of it because we are eliminating the terrorists who threaten us."
8: Israeli special forces neutralized a terrorist threat this week, confirming this daring daylight raid that captured Hamas's internal security chief and took him to Israel for interrogation.
12: "We will probably learn a few things, but we are doing everything to reach our goal, and it is disarming Hamas and demilitarizing Gaza. Gaza will no longer pose a threat to Israel."
8: In Judea and Samaria, Israel makes his first arrest following violence in the Palestinian village of Kusra. The Times of Israel reports a 19-year-old from a nearby Israeli settlement was brought in for questioning by Israeli police. Paul Petit, CBN News, Jerusalem.
7: Thank you, Paul. The remnants of Tropical Storm Edward dumped nearly 2 feet of rain on southeast Texas, submerging cars and neighborhoods. Dozens of people had to be rescued from stranded vehicles, and crews evacuated residents from an assisted living facility. Between 18 and 20 inches of rain fell in Hardin County, northeast of Houston, leaving high water and downed power lines. Forecasters now are watching 3 rare hurricanes in the Pacific, including a Category 4 storm. They could affect both Hawaii and California. Well, jurors in the trial of Lindsey Clancy returned for a sixth day of deliberations today. Yesterday, they told the judge for the second time that they can't reach a decision. He told them to come back and try again. The nine women and three men have to decide whether Clancy knowingly killed her three children or if postpartum psychosis is to blame. If the jury remains deadlocked, the judge can declare a mistrial. Well, in Maine, the state Supreme Court upheld a ruling prohibiting a mother from taking her 13-year-old daughter to church. Since 2024, Emily Bickford has been challenging a custody order preventing her from taking her daughter, Ava, to church or teach her the Bible. Emily has primary custody of Ava, but her father filed suit after the girl decided to get baptized, claiming the church is a, quote, dangerous and harmful environment. A lower court ruled there's no evidence that beliefs based in the Bible cause the child harm. However, it raised questions about Christian teachings of heaven and hell and teaching the Bible verse by verse, chapter by chapter, and gave the father the final say in the disagreement. This week, the state Supreme Court unanimously upheld the ruling. Liberty Counsel, a faith-based nonprofit legal group who's representing Bickford, is asking the U.S. Supreme Court to take up the case. Gordon, this is a pretty phenomenal case.
1: Well, I've got Terry over here just saying, wow, wow. And can you make any sense of this? I mean, here we are in the United States of America, and you have a court saying the mother is prohibited from taking her child to church.
2: I mean, that someone would even bring that to court is remarkable.
1: And that somehow or other, verse by verse, chapter by chapter, we're going to read through the Bible is somehow harmful?
2: I think this is maybe bitterness between a husband and wife that has little to do with what the church teaches.
1: And all God's people said. But unfortunately, when you get into Supreme Court rulings, it becomes a precedent for Maine.
2: Wow.
1: And would be cited in other cases and give in future disputes between husband and wife over custody where one parent is Christian and the other parent either has left the church or
2: right.
1: is of another religion, it gives them another argument on custody. And so, unfortunately, it will, because of this precedent and a unanimous decision, now suddenly every single custody dispute, this is going to start coming up.
2: Wow. Implications are unbelievable.
1: Yeah.
2: Amazing. Unbelievable. The day we live in is just so bizarre. Let's go back to who we are. Well, still ahead. Her husband wrote on the calendar, every other day we have to have sex. Her only value to her husband was in her body. Watch what happens when he pressures her to involve others in their sexual relationship. That's coming up later. And then, up next, pastor and author Derwin Gray joins us with a message for the church. It's time to heal. Learn how to release and redeem the wounds of your past right after this.
13: Boys and girls all over the world are being abused and tortured.
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2: For years, football was Derwin Gray's god, and then suddenly, injuries ended his career, and his life took a totally different turn.
20: Derwin Gray is the lead pastor of Transformation Church in the Charlotte area. He's also a former NFL player for the Indianapolis Colts and the Carolina Panthers. From painful experiences in his own life, Derwin knows that healing only comes from seeking and trusting God. In his new book, It's Time to Heal, Derwin explains how God meets us in our deepest wounds and restores what life has shattered.
2: Please welcome back to the 700 Club, Derwin Gray. It's great to have you here.
21: Thank you. I'm honored to be with you.
2: Before we get into your new book, which is about healing, and you have so much good wisdom in there, talk a little bit about what it was like for you having to leave the NFL. You know, that kind of becomes a big identity in somebody's life. And when it's an injury, you didn't leave because you wanted to.
21: Yeah. You know, so football for me, starting out when I was a little boy in San Antonio, became not just a game I loved, but it was a vehicle out of where I was. Mm. And so the actions and it just gets into your nervous system, gets a part of the way that you are. Even now, August, September, I lose weight. I feel like I'm ready to go play football. Then my wife reminds me, no, that was several decades ago. When I left the NFL, I had met Jesus and I'd been following him for about a year. And so when I was done, I was great. You know, the NFL stands for not for long, but Jesus gave me a new NFL, newfound life. And because I had a newfound life, the NFL was not the pinnacle of my life. It was a stepping stone into what God called me to.
2: You say in your book, it's time to heal. We can't heal what we won't reveal. Yeah. Talk about that.
21: Yeah. You know, so the first thing is, I think, even for followers of Jesus, so much of what we hear is do this for God, do this for God, versus actually God don't need help. He's infinite. He's inexhaustible. He's all powerful and he's all loving. And so what he wants us to do is to be honest, like with Adam and Eve, where are you? It wasn't because God didn't know where they were. It's because they were not being honest about where they were. So when we're honest with God, it correlates to Matthew 5:3, blessed are the poor in spirit, for theirs is the kingdom of heaven. And so God is saying, I want to heal the true version of you, not the fake Instagram version, not the churchy, the true person of you. Grace can only be poured into a broken heart.
2: One of the things that you had to come to terms with in your life was the impact of your dad's absence in your childhood. That made a significant crash into the identity of you.
21: Yeah. And you know what's a trip, though, is you don't really know it. So a lot of my motivation to be successful was I'm going to do this without you. Mm. Now, as a 13-year-old kid, you don't know what mental health issues are. You don't know what addiction does. All I know is, hey, am I not good enough for you to stay for? Well, you know what? I'm going to show you how good I am. The problem is, externally, I would have looked very successful because I achieved all my goals. I'm an NFL player. I'm a team captain. I got money. I got the girl. Everything I ever wanted. But here's what that couldn't do. It couldn't remove vengeance from my heart. It couldn't remove unforgiveness. And as you know, unforgiveness and vengeance is like drinking poison and hoping the person you're mad at dies, but you're dying. I was insecure. Intimacy, into me, you see, I wouldn't let nobody close because if you got close, you could hurt me. So on the outside, I was successful, but the clock was ticking. Like, you can't play football forever and you got to come to terms with, well, he left you. But it wasn't until I realized how much God loved me and forgave me that I wrote a letter to my dad and I eventually forgave him and we reconciled. But when I forgave him, it was more about God releasing me from vengeance.
2: Yes, in some ways we forgive the other person and think we've completed the action, but really we have to ask forgiveness for our own bitterness and resentment and the things we hung on to.
21: Yeah, one of the miracles of forgiveness and grace is you actually begin to empathize with the person who wounded you. And then you begin to take responsibility and not blame them for your actions. And so when Jesus tells us to forgive, it's primarily about worship. Number one is, I don't want to do this, but I'm going to do this because you empowered me to do it. And number two, forgiveness may not change the person you forgive, but it'll keep me from becoming like the person who wounded me.
2: And in the process, Derwin, of all of that, it's not easy by a long shot, but in the process of it, we find out who we are, which was what the journey was about in the very beginning, the longing in our hearts to understand who we are, why we're here, what our value is. Identity is all wrapped up in that.
21: It is. And identity tells you who you are and why you are. And all of us, the moment we're born, we are searching for someone to love us at our worst. Because at our best, of course, but at our worst. And that's why Romans 5:8 says, but while we were yet sinners, Christ died for us. That Jesus, at our worst, loves us. He loves us not because we're good. He loves us because he's good. And then that begins to transform our lives. And it begins to allow us to go, okay, I'm not going to stay stuck in this hurt when I'm loved this way.
2: Yeah. You know, I think most of us think of healing as something we want to happen like that, whether it's a physical healing or psychological, emotional, spiritual, whatever it might be. But you write in the book, and I think it's so true, healing takes time. It's a process for us as we work through this.
21: Yeah. I think people in today's world want God to be a microwave.
2: Yeah.
21: And God works more like a crock pot.
2: Yeah.
21: Because the process of sanctification, becoming more Christ-like. Justification, God says, you are clothed in the righteousness of my Son, free gift. Mm. Sanctification is the process of becoming who God has created us to be. And sanctification is a beautiful, beautiful struggle. And that's where I see people jump off the train of healing because it's hard.
2: Yeah.
21: Well, being unhealed is hard. And so Jesus joins us in the heart. And what I write about is not only our union life in Christ, but also the beauty of what's called neuroplasticity. The Apostle Paul called it be transformed by the renewing of your mind.
2: Yes.
21: Neuroplasticity means this, the thoughts you have shape your mind. And so we're to have every thought captive to Christ. That doesn't mean we don't have negative thoughts. It just means that we choose to say, not today. Today, I am loved, I am forgiven, and that begins to transform us.
2: I love that. We live in an hour where we need healing badly, individually, in the church, as a country.
21: Yes.
2: And the book is really wonderful. It's time to heal, and you've got some very specific steps in here for how people can do that. That's the book. Derwin's book is available wherever books are sold. Highly recommend it.
21: Thank you.
2: Great to have you with us
21: Thank
2: today.
21: Thank you.
2: Lord bless you. Gordon?
1: Coming up later, when they married, this woman had no clue her husband had a sex addiction. She suffered for years with his warped view of love. Watch what happens when she resorts to suicide. That's ahead on today's 700 Club.
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7: Welcome back to Washington for the CBN Newsbreak. A new survey shows most Protestant pastors report an increase in church attendance. According to a Lifeway research report surveying 1,000 pastors, 54% said church attendance has increased by 4% or more since 2023, with the average increase sitting at 16%. 30% of pastors said attendance has remained the same, while 16% reported a decline. Well, a 6-year-old piano player who made history as the youngest ever to perform at Carnegie Hall last year is back with a new music project. It's called Six, the follow-up to his debut album called Five. The album features his first ever original composition, September Trees. A new video released recently shows baby Alec creating an original melody at just 1 year and 8 months old. Performing classical music is not his only love. He also likes to dress up like Iron Man and Spider-Man, his favorite superheroes. Well, you can always get the latest from CBN News by going to our website at cbnnews.com. Gordon and Terry will be back with more of the 700 Club right after this.
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20: Friday. From the top of the World Trade Center, one man's fight to make it out of the North Tower alive. Then,
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33: Every time the doctor would say, "I'm so sorry, no longer a heartbeat."
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2: Asha walked to a cliff and contemplated suicide. The young widow had no means to provide for her children. But then, thanks to you, she received a gift that completely transformed their lives. Asha Lopchan is a widow who lives in Nepal with her 3 children.
34: My husband passed away in a road accident. After my husband's death, I work in others' fields and raise my children on my own. It was very difficult for me to educate, feed, and provide for the basic needs of my children.
2: Ash's children stopped going to school. She sank into depression and started drinking.
34: I sat at home and cried about how poor we were. Sometimes I walked to a nearby cliff and thought about suicide.
2: Then Asha heard about Orphans Promise's Keeping Families Together program. She reached out to us. We gave Asha 5 goats so she could start a small business.
34: That wasn't all. In addition to the goats, you gave us food, and you gave my children school uniforms and supplies. I had the privilege to attend many training sessions that helped me start a business. You taught me how to be a better mother and guided me on my way. I stopped drinking, and thanks to you now, I can feed and take care of my children.
2: Asha's and her children's lives have been transformed.
34: I get a good income from breeding and selling these goats. This project has changed our lives beautifully. My children are back to school. I am so grateful for everyone who helped us.
4: We've all been hearing so much about Nepal in the news lately, but Orphans Promise has been working there with families for many, many years. 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It means your bank does all the work, but it saves us some administrative costs, so even more of your gift can go into the lives of little families like Ashes. 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
1: When Jacob married Billy, he already had an addiction to pornography. Billy had no clue. Over the years, his behavior became more abusive until Billy became desperate for a way out.
0: He would write it on the calendar every other day. We had to have sex. He would just make me feel miserable about it. It was just the clinicalness of it, and that wasn't love.
3: Jacob and Billy Minnie's marriage was in trouble from the start. Both carried baggage into the relationship that neither had dealt with. Billy longed for stability and love, while Jacob struggled with low self-esteem and a secret that would soon tear them apart.
8: I didn't believe marriage would fix my addiction, but it was just a desire in me to be married for that security of a relationship.
0: Jacob didn't tell me anything about his past, not until later on in the marriage. Did I learn more?
3: Jacob had struggled with pornography since childhood.
8: The lies I was believing about myself is no sense of self-worth. I was very depressed. I think that was added to the coping mechanism. Not being able to talk to girls or get a girlfriend because I used pornography to substitute that.
3: By the time he met Billy in his early 20s, pornography was a regular part of his life.
8: I did not tell her about the pornography addiction. It was just there. I never considered my wife during my addiction because my life was more about my addiction than it was about my wife at that point in time.
3: She started to see changes in Jacob after the birth of their first child. His behavior towards her turned demeaning.
0: My value was in my body to my husband, I believed. And there was many times that I would just silently cry. I was definitely worried that our kids would go down the same path as their dad. I prayed and prayed all the time that my kids, that curse would be obliterated with my kids.
3: As Billy focused on motherhood, Jacob also became increasingly demanding about intimacy.
0: I always told him, it's like, you're like Dr. Jekyll and Mr. Hyde, because he'd be a jerk until he got what he wanted, and then it's just all sweet and happy again.
8: I didn't have a clue that I was being selfish because, again, at that point in time, in my mind, sex was love.
3: Jacob's addiction warped his view of love. He even pressured Billy to involve others in their relationship. Both of them started sleeping with other people.
0: I was very disgusted with myself, and I didn't want God to even look at me. I think I just had so much low self-esteem that when he did ask me about sleeping with other people, or, you know, when you're hounded so much and there's years pass by, you're just like, okay, whatever. So that's just part of a spiral of depression.
8: What porn was teaching me about that, it seemed to be exciting. It seemed to be like passionate and loving, but it ended up not being that at all.
3: Years of emotional pain took a toll on Billy. She began experiencing anxiety, panic attacks, and sleep deprivation. As their youngest son prepared to leave for college, she finally reached a breaking point.
0: What am I staying here for? That was my thought process. They don't need me. Who needs me? I just locked myself in the bathroom and took a whole bottle of pills.
3: Billy messaged her mom and sisters goodbye. They alerted Jacob, who found her in the bathroom of their home and called 911. Billy was released after a week in the hospital. She was determined to heal herself, beginning with a divorce.
0: Started focusing on me instead of focusing on him and letting his sin become my problem. I have a job. I can support myself. I don't have children to have to worry about anymore, so there's nothing to hide behind anymore.
3: At work, a Christian woman began praying for her, and soon, Billy started attending church. While there, Billy's heart toward Jacob began to change.
0: I'm done fighting in my own power. It really wasn't that hard praying for my husband because I was really just digging into God. So praying for him was a lot different than praying about him.
3: Jacob saw the change in Billy and started going to church too. Both rededicated their lives to God and made God their focus.
0: It was mostly his actions that proved to me that he had changed, but he did personally apologize to me.
8: That emptiness that I tried to fill with worldly love started becoming filled with God.
3: Then during Lent, their pastor challenged the congregation to give something up. Jacob chose his addiction that had controlled him for more than 2 decades.
8: I had a tablet that I had actually watched pornography on. I put the tablet in a drawer and never turned it on again. God told me directly, that is no longer who you are. So when God delivered me from pornography, it was freeing. I didn't realize what a burden that was in my life and how that was actually destroying my life.
3: As Jacob grew in his faith, he became accountable to other Christian men. At home, Billy began to see the husband she prayed for, one who listened to her and respected her. Over time, their marriage began to change.
0: I think forgiveness started when I started seeing a change in him. The biggest thing for me is, though, is when he got a no for intimate time. It was okay. It was like a hallelujah moment, like, thank you, God.
8: Now I actually love my wife for who she is and not what she does for me.
0: Marriage today is free of pressure, free of control. I feel like I have a voice. It's the marriage I wanted the whole time.
3: Today, Jacob uses his testimony to help other men find freedom in Christ. Billy encourages women to trust God and seek godly support. They credit Jesus with transforming their marriage.
8: I'm very happy about the marriage. It is restored. It is happy. Christ alone is how we'd achieved that. He is ultimately what saved us.
0: God truly is a deliverer. Don't give up. God cares about your marriage.
1: The Apostle Paul wrote repeatedly about the renewing of your mind, that you need to rethink who you are in Christ, think with the mind of Christ, and then have that expression come through in your actions. And it all ties back to the very first sermon that Jesus ever preached. The time is fulfilled. That means now. The kingdom of heaven is at hand. That means heaven's within your reach. You have access to it. And then a real incredible Greek word, metanoos, change your thinking. In your English Bible, it may be translated repent, and that goes back to Jerome's Latin translation and penitentia, be sorry for your sin. There's plenty of room for that, but the deeper Greek meaning is change your innermost being, change your thought process. Now, pornography is so widespread in our culture today, it's absolutely shocking, and the number of clickbaits out there to try to tempt you into looking at it is also absolutely shocking. It's a money-making enterprise. It's bigger than all the sports teams and sports around the world. It's bigger than drugs. And you look at that, they're absolutely trying to make money off of you. But here's what happens when you look at it. You change your thinking. And it starts to dominate your thoughts. And if you're male, you're motivated by that visual. And it now becomes something, a compulsion. It was writ large in Jacob's life. And it had an unbelievable impact on Billy. I was talking with someone about sexual sin this week. And I heard a very interesting phrase. The shrapnel from that event has impacted and wounded so many people. So the shrapnel from Jacob's addiction was absolutely impacting Billy and causing her to think about suicide. What was it doing to their family? What was it doing to their relationships with other people? How many other people were affected? But here's the good news, and it's the good news from the first sermon. You can change your thinking. You don't have to be enslaved by it. You don't have to have these compulsions. You don't have to live that way. You can live free. And what Billy said, this is what marriage was always supposed to be. One flesh, a union, producing new children and generations of righteousness. You can have that. It may seem far away to you, but you can have it. And it starts with asking Jesus to come in and change your innermost being, to regenerate you, just what Jacob did. You have to put that tablet into a drawer, lock it away, and hear Jesus say to you, you're no longer that. This isn't you anymore. You are my child. I've regenerated you. If you want this, bow your head with me. Let's pray a very simple prayer, and Jesus will do all the rest. Jesus, say his name, say it out loud. I come to you, and I hear the time is now. Your kingdom is at hand. And I ask that your will would be done in my heart, that you would regenerate me, that I would no longer be under the compulsions that I've allowed to dominate my thoughts and my innermost being. Set me free, Lord God, for I ask it in Jesus' name. Amen. If you want to know what to do now, how to live the Christian life, I've got something for you. It's a free packet. It's called A New Day. In there's a teaching on how do you live the Christian life? How do you know that your sins are forgiven? How do you walk with Jesus? What does all of that mean? Absolutely free. 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All you have to do is go to cbn.com or you can call us. We'd be glad to mail it to you. Here's a word from Ephesians. Be kind and compassionate to one another, forgiving each other, just as in Christ God forgave you.
5: When you're lied to, there's a certain amount of betrayal that takes place. We both came to the realization that there was no hope in this marriage. I just felt the Holy Spirit really impressing in me to look past my own pain and to see how Christ sees her. God was doing something in me and doing something in her.
9: I felt God tell me that I needed to get on my face before him.
5: And it was 3 days after finding out that an affair was taking place, I was able to genuinely forgive. I saw such a clear vision of these chains that were attached to her. And I was like, no, I just want her to be free. And in that moment, God did something so miraculous.
9: I was so sorry for how I had hurt him. I just asked him if he could forgive me, and our marriage has never been the same since then.
5: He took something that was so broken, and because of genuine forgiveness and genuine repentance, he made something so beautiful.
10: 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No matter how big or small your need is, we consider it a great honor and privilege to pray for you.
11: 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I'm Ephraim Graham. Ahead today, as Iran launches more attacks, President Donald Trump says he's prepared to strike again while he also calls on the Iranian people to rise up against the regime. Israel warning Iran not to escalate the war while also keeping up its battle against Hamas in Gaza. We're going to bring you the story from Jerusalem. Here at home, we have a special in-depth look at a major health trend, injectable peptides. They promise to make the people who use them stronger, smarter, and even better looking. But there is a problem. There's a little known to human studies proving are they safe to work, even as an FDA committee is recommending giving consumers easier access to the drugs. We're going to hear from our medical reporter, Lori Johnson. All those stories and more right now on CBN Newswatch.
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11: And thank you so much for joining us on this Thursday, September 3rd. We're going to begin this half hour in the Middle East, where Iran launched another round of missiles and drones overnight, including attacks aimed at U.S. facilities in Kuwait. Despite the ongoing battles, President Donald Trump says he doesn't expect the war to last too long. CBN's Paul Petit has the story, reporting now from Jerusalem.
13: Following this week's strikes on Iranian military targets, President Trump says Israel shouldn't worry about the escalation and warned he's prepared to launch another attack at any time.
14: But so far, they've done very little to be able to stop it. We're going to keep it that way.
13: Trump also boasted that if it hadn't been for the U.S., Iran would have destroyed Israel.
7: We're doing it to help the Middle East. We're doing it to help Israel. We're doing it to help ourselves, because after they annihilate Israel, which they would have done very gladly, and then the Middle East, then they come after Europe and they come after some of our cities before we put them away.
13: Speaking earlier in the day from the Oval Office, Trump called on the Iranian people to rise up against the regime.
14: The regime is getting weaker and weaker by the day, and at some point they're not going to be able to shoot so easily, because I think the people aren't going to take it.
13: Israel is also warning Iran against escalating the fight. Prime Minister Netanyahu says such a move would be, quote, one of their last decisions. At the United Nations, citing civilian casualties, the U.N. Secretary General is calling for a return to talks.
15: The Secretary General urges the United States and the Islamic Republic of Iran to return urgently to diplomacy. A comprehensive and durable settlement can be achieved only through dialogue and negotiations.
13: In a surprise visit to Gaza Wednesday, Netanyahu says Israel is not backing away from the yellow line, declaring they will remain until Hamas disarms.
16: We control the territory. We are not retreating. We are staying on this line. We control 60% of the strip, and this may not be the end of it because we are eliminating the terrorists who threaten us.
13: Israeli special forces neutralized a terrorist threat this week, confirming this daring daylight raid that captured Hamas's internal security chief and took him to Israel for interrogation.
16: We will probably learn a few things, but we are doing everything to reach our goal, and it is disarming Hamas and demilitarizing Gaza. Gaza will no longer pose a threat to Israel.
13: In Judea and Samaria, Israel makes his first arrest following violence in the Palestinian village of Kusra. The Times of Israel reports a 19-year-old from a nearby Israeli settlement was brought in for questioning by Israeli police.
11: And Paul Petit is joining us now from Jerusalem with more. So, Paul, as you showed in your story, President Donald Trump is now openly encouraging Iranians to rise up against the regime. Is this just rhetoric, or are we seeing a change in the administration strategy?
17: Well, it looks like something more than just a one-off comment from Trump and Treasury Secretary Scott Bessent are now saying the combination of military and economic pressure could lead to an uprising or even divisions within the Revolutionary Guard itself. But there's an interesting twist here. While Trump is threatening more military action, he's also reportedly discussing with advisors whether to declare the war over and just let the economic pressure do the rest. The theory appears to be keeping Iran's military down, squeezing the regime economically, and forcing Tehran to choose between giving up its nuclear ambitions or risking internal collapse. In fact, the Jerusalem Post reports just this morning that when Trump was asked whether he could consider using the CIA to help Iranians trying to overthrow the regime, he did not rule that out, Ephraim.
11: Paul, you mentioned the daring Israeli raid that captured a senior Hamas official. Why is capturing him alive potentially more valuable than killing him?
17: Yeah, and you saw a real video of there when it was actually taking place. To answer your question, this is because Moeim al-Arabid wasn't simply just another Hamas commander. He headed Hamas's internal security apparatus, essentially a part of the organization responsible for protecting its leadership and rooting out Palestinians suspected of collaborating with Israel. The Wall Street Journal reports that Israeli special forces went deep into Gaza City in broad daylight, as you saw under Air Force cover, to grab him. Now that he's in Israeli custody, it could give interrogators information about Hamas's command structure, its security networks, and its attempts to rebuild. So it's a big deal, bottom line. And there's a larger message here. Israel is demonstrating that even behind the yellow line, Ephraim, senior Hamas figures may not be beyond its reach.
11: We've been hearing about this new defense alliance between Saudi Arabia, Pakistan, and Turkey, and now Israel and Greece have signed their own massive defense deal. How significant is this?
17: Well, it's very significant, and I think the timing is just as important as the dollar figure. This is a record $3.5 billion agreement that will give Greece a multi-layered missile and drone defense network, in many ways modeling Israel's own approach to defense. But This relationship has been building for years. It just didn't happen overnight. Greece already buys Israeli missiles as well as drones. And Greece, Cyprus, and Israel have also been deepening their security coordination as tensions with Turkey have grown. So I wouldn't quite call this a counter-NATO, but we are watching two very different security alignments take shape in the Middle East and now in the Eastern Mediterranean as well. Ephraim?
11: So is this Greece?

0: developers simultaneously have grown. So this deal also puts Israeli technology at the very center of Greece's air defense for years to come. And it also deepens a strategic partnership right on Turkey's doorstep.
1: There's also a growing showdown between Israel and Britain over Judea and Samaria. How far could this go?
0: Well, potentially, Ephraim, it could go just another round of diplomatic condemnation, or it could go further, much further beyond that. Britain says it's preparing what it calls a comprehensive response to Israel's E1 settlement project. And Israel is making it clear, well, there could be consequences in both directions here. Foreign Minister Gideon Sa'ar says Israel has what he calls tools it can use against Britain and that Jerusalem is already preparing its response. One possibility reportedly being discussed right now is expelling British officials from the International Gaza Support Center. So, well, this could become more than a dispute over settlements. We could be watching yet another significant deterioration in the relationship between Israel and one of its traditional Western allies. We'll have to watch and see what happens, Ephraim.
1: The list of things to watch continues to grow. Thank you so much. Our CBN News Middle East correspondent, Paul Petit, we appreciate you being with us. Coming up here at home, Americans are spending $1 to $3 billion on unapproved drugs known as peptides. They're supposed to make you stronger, smarter, and better looking. We're going to bring you a closer look when we come back. 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
1: You may have heard of peptides. 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CBN medical reporter Lori Johnson brings us a closer look.
12: Americans are spending an estimated $1 to $3 billion on unapproved injectable peptides with names like MOTC, BPC-157, and KPV.
13: MOTC is really amazing because it's mimicking exercise with an injection. If you're curious about peptides but have no idea where to start, then this one is for you.
14: Struggling with hemorrhoids, fissures, or inflammation?

0: inflammation in the colon, two peptides, BPC-157 and KPV.
1: These laboratory-made peptides, which are often modified versions of the peptides the body makes, which are short-chain amino acids, promise a range of improvements, including bigger muscles, faster healing, a longer life, and more.
2: Any high-performing CEO that I know are on peptides. Anybody that I know that's a professional athlete that can get away with it in their off-season and not get popped on the drug test is on some form of a peptide.
3: Until 3 years ago, with a doctor's prescription, Americans could get some injectable peptides from compounding pharmacies. These businesses mix medications using ingredients from FDA-inspected facilities, although the drugs themselves tend not to be FDA-approved.
1: In 2023, the Biden administration banned compounding pharmacies from selling 20 peptides, citing significant safety risks from a lack of human testing.
4: The war on peptides is going on right now.
1: The move outraged peptide users, including podcaster Joe Rogan, who has an audience of 11 million.
4: There is no danger that these things are causing. There's no public health concern. There's no people dropping dead.
1: And current Health and Human Services Secretary Robert F. Kennedy Jr.
5: I'm a big fan of peptides. I've used them myself and used them with really good effect, on a couple of injuries.
1: After the ban, instead of slowing down, peptide sales increased, driving customers to the so-called gray or black market.
6: They get a little flyer in their email or something. And they hear from somebody else, I got it from this place. They don't even know. And they try it. And you're getting nonsense, bogus peptides.
5: I mean, we created the black market.
6: Yeah. Which
5: and
6: we do with everything.
5: It's a very dangerous black market.
6: Which they've done during Prohibition.
1: In his role as HH Secretary in the second Trump administration, Kennedy appointed new members to an FDA advisory committee that in July voted to reverse much of the previous ban and allow seven peptides to be sold at compounding pharmacies.
7: First, I want to mention that compounded drugs are not FDA approved. That means they've not been reviewed by the FDA for safety, efficacy, or manufacturing quality before marketing.
1: Kennedy says if the FDA approves the recommendation, these peptides purchased at compounding pharmacies would be safer than those purchased on the black market.
5: You know you're getting a good product. You know you're getting what you bought.
8: Anytime you stack the deck, I have worries. Actually, six of the committee members were actually people from the peptide industry that's supposedly being regulated. So it's kind of like a fox guarding the hen house.
1: Many doctors remain troubled by the lack of human testing on these peptides, while also recommending the FDA-approved versions that are extremely well-studied.
8: Insulin is a peptide. GLP-1 is a peptide. Peptides are just pieces of amino acids linked together that tell cells what to do. So there's nothing inherently wrong with peptides. It's just that when a new peptide comes out synthetically, and you just don't have human trials that make it safe or not safe, sometimes we rush into these things.
1: A number of experts are also concerned that the recommendation approving these largely untested drugs is simply because they're popular.
9: This is really alarming. There aren't that many other substances where people are injecting into themselves, where you see that the clinical evidence is so lacking and yet the practice is so prevalent.
1: They also worry about potential unintended consequences.
9: So an immunological response from the peptides is one of the risks. The other risk that people have not talked a lot about, depending on what the peptide is because some of these peptides have a growth-promoting effect. And it may sound good up front, but what it can actually do is to turn on some of the genes in your body that causes cancer.
1: Patients will need a doctor's prescription for peptides from a compounding pharmacy, and not all doctors will write them.
8: If it sounds too good to be true, it usually is too good to be true, but everybody's looking for that golden ticket. As I always like to remind my patients, when you talk and meet with and study these 105-year-old people who are thriving, none of them were injecting themselves with peptides.
1: It's unclear when the FDA will consider the committee's recommendation, and while they don't have to go along with it, they often do. Lori Johnson, CBN News.
10: And when we come back, we're going to hear from Lori Johnson about why peptides are so popular, how people are getting them on the black market, and how these drugs are also in cosmetics and supplements. We're going to have the story when we talk with Lori about these important subjects. We've got it all for you when we come back. You're watching CBN News Watch.
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10: We are back now with Lori Johnson to talk more about peptides. So let's begin with this. Why are these peptides so popular? I'm seeing them all over my personal Instagram feed. Why are they so popular?
3: Well, because of these health influencers who are not just all over social media, but these are people who have podcasts. We saw Joe Rogan. He has 11 million people. He's very influential. RFK, the Health and Human Services Secretary, he's a big proponent, and people are, he's extremely influential. He has a huge following, people who write books and have websites. And what they're saying is that these injectable peptides give you an advantage. Mm-hmm. And actually, they do. I mean, a lot of these injectable peptides are banned in some sports competitions. Wow. So they can make you stronger. They're huge in the bodybuilding community. Smarter, improve cognition. Other ones are said to improve your immune function or help you heal from injury faster. Mm. So they're very popular among health influencers. And so that's getting out there.
10: I see.
3: And so, also another reason, I didn't mean to interrupt you, another reason they're so popular is because GLP-1s are injectable peptides. GLP-1s are the Ozempic and the other weight loss ones. Those are injectable peptides.
10: Right.
3: And people look at the GLP-1s and say, hey, actually, they really do give you an advantage if you're trying to lose weight.
10: Yeah.
3: They really work. The big difference between the GLP-1s and these other ones is the GLP-1s are FDA approved, and they have been thoroughly, thoroughly tested on human beings, where these other ones haven't been.
10: Yeah, it's frightening. Yeah. Can you tell us how so many people have been able to get these on the black market?
3: So they are, so oftentimes people are getting them from chemical companies in other countries, specifically China, and you are allowed to sell them and ship them for research purposes only. Mm. So they're not allowed to be sold, but people are buying them for research purposes only. Mm-hmm. And then, so if you get them in the mail, they say for research purposes only. A lot of times they are in powder form,
13: and you have to add water to them and inject them into your cells, but people are doing it. Yeah, so that's how they're getting around it, is they're getting it for research purposes only. Okay. Yeah.
10: All right. What about other types of peptides like cosmetics and supplements? Are these safe?
13: Right. So generally, yes. So one of the big peptides that everyone loves, including myself, is collagen. Mm-hmm. Collagen is what keeps our skin firm, and as we age, we lose collagen. So collagen peptides are in a lot of beauty products that you put on your skin. Mm-hmm. And also, we have collagen in a lot of supplements that you put in your shake or add water to and drink. Mm-hmm. So these are generally safe for two reasons. Most of them have been tested by third-party testers. They've been thoroughly tested on human beings by testing companies like Consumer Reports.
10: Right.
13: Another reason they're very safe is because of the barrier factor. Our skin is a natural barrier. Mm-hmm. Our stomach has the stomach acid, so that if you take a collagen peptide, it's less likely to harm you because of your stomach acid. These other ones we're talking about, mm-hmm. you inject it right into your bloodstream, so mm-hmm. there's really not much of a barrier.
10: Big difference. All right. Our CBN News medical reporter, Lori Johnson, thank you so much for your insight.
13: Sure.
10: Stay with us. We're coming back with an encouraging word for your Thursday. We'll be right back.

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2: 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Annette Figueroa is here to tell us why she says this one is for real.
3: 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In under 10 minutes, they visibly disappeared from view, and now it is literally part of both of our daily routines. And not only does it work on the bags, it works on the appearance of crow's feet, fine lines, and wrinkles.
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13: It is time now for your Thursday Thankful, and today I want to leave you with this prayer of gratitude. God, thank you for opening doors no man can shut and closing doors no man can open. 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And with this prayer, I encourage you to make this a Thursday filled with thanksgiving from the very start to the very end. Well, that will do it for this edition of CBN News Watch. 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Goodbye. 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
23: Coming up on Jerusalem Dateline, the U.S.-Israel war with Iran enters the seventh month, with the U.S. maintaining control of the Strait of Hormuz. And from pro-Palestine protester to Israel supporter, one student's remarkable journey and what changed her mind. Plus, biblical countdown. One prophecy teacher says the signs are converging and the church needs to be ready. All this and more coming up on this edition of Jerusalem Dateline.
24: Hello and welcome to this edition of Jerusalem Dateline. I'm Julie Stahl.
25: And I'm Joshua Swanson.
24: After CENTCOM's first strikes on Iran since July, the Trump administration is considering a new strategy that could make limited U.S. strikes a recurring part of the battle for the Strait of Hormuz.
25: Meanwhile, in Judea and Samaria, more violence is flaring up. Here's the latest on these and other stories.
26: For the first time in more than a month, the U.S. attacked Iran, hitting two Iranian rocket launches on an island in the Strait of Hormuz. Central Command says Iran was planning to launch mines into the strait just days after the U.S. said the strait was cleared.
27: They could be a nuisance, but we have control of the Hormuz Strait.
26: Iran still disputes this claim, and ship traffic through the strait remains sparse. Iran responded by attacking a U.S. ally. Jordan State TV releasing this video showing missiles and drones being launched at two air bases in Jordan that host American troops. The UAE also intercepted a drone over its territorial waters. As the war enters its seventh month, Texas Senator Ted Cruz said on NBC's Meet the Press that many of America's military objectives have been achieved, but he's encouraging the Trump administration to go further.
28: So what I've been urging is for President Trump and the Trump administration to arm the protesters, so the people of Iran, arm the Kurds, and let the protesters remove this regime from power. Not American boots on the ground, but the Iranian people.
26: Meanwhile, in Judea and Samaria, Israeli Prime Minister Benjamin Netanyahu condemned what he called criminal acts of violence in the villages of Kusra and Jalud. His spokesman said those responsible only represent a small fraction of the Jewish communities in Judea and Samaria.
29: These acts were committed by a small group of rioters, many from broken homes, and many who do not come from Judea and Samaria. They do not represent the law-abiding Jewish community in Judea and Samaria. On the contrary, they cause that community a grave injustice. Their actions violate the law, they endanger both Jews and Arabs, and they harm Israel's international legitimacy. Israel is a nation of laws, and we will not tolerate vigilantism of any kind by anyone. However, by contrast, we have yet to see the Palestinian Authority condemn even one of the thousands of murderous acts against Jews in Judea and Samaria. In fact, instead of condemning these attacks, it condones them.
26: Israeli authorities say security forces are investigating and working to identify those responsible. Chris Mitchell, CBN News, Jerusalem.
30: In a military strategy one U.S. official calls mowing the lawn, President Trump is reportedly weighing a CENTCOM plan to periodically target Iranian missile and radar capabilities before Tehran can rebuild them. Speaking to reporters, Trump simplified his strategy.
27: That doesn't mean we won't smack them. We'll see what happens. But we have the Strait of Hormuz in extremely good shape. You know, we're taking over. Many, many ships got through last night, as you know, with the Navy's assistance. And we've been averaging 30 ships a night. That's a lot.
30: Gulf News reports that oil shipping through Hormuz has rebounded up to two-thirds of pre-war levels. Trump repeated his vow that Tehran will never have a nuclear weapon, but quickly dismissed the idea of using one against Iran.
27: Well, I would never say that, but the answer is yes. I rule out no, there's no reason for it. What a stupid question that is, actually.
30: Meanwhile, Iran's supreme leader is urging Gulf states to unite against what he calls their real enemy, America and Israel. Speaking from Jerusalem to the Republican-Jewish Coalition Leadership Summit, Ambassador Mike Huckabee says the conflict goes far beyond geopolitics.
0: This is not just a horizontal issue, the left versus the right. This is also a vertical issue. This is good versus evil. And we need to begin to frame the fact that some of what we're seeing is not a geopolitical battle, an economic battle, a military battle, a PR battle. It is a spiritual battle between the forces of darkness and the forces of light.
30: Vice President J.D. Vance also addressed the RJC over his criticism of Netanyahu and more cautious approach to Iran. In the closed-door meeting, he addressed declining support for Israel among younger Americans and the need to do a better job explaining why the U.S.-Israel relationship benefits America. Vance also confronted anti-Semitism. His speech reportedly received multiple standing ovations. Israel's ambassador to the United States also warned the RJC about what he sees as a growing ideological threat.
1: Just yesterday, the head of Qatari state-run media declared the need to, quote, remove the existence of Jews from the earth. No. What has to be removed from the earth is Qatari money from your institutions and Al Jazeera from your homes.
30: Turkey, Saudi Arabia, and nuclear-armed Pakistan held their first high-level meeting Monday of their new Mecca Joint Defense Agreement, a pact that Turkey says could expand. Turkey said the alliance is not aimed at any one country, but in that same meeting called Israeli Prime Minister Netanyahu a, quote, common enemy of humanity. Paul Petit, CBN News, Jerusalem.
25: Well, Julie, as Paul reported there, the world's attention really has been on the kinetic war, right? The missiles, the drones, the airstrikes. But
24: right. But
25: now perhaps I'm seeing a shift, or at least another front that is more effective in this war, and that's the economic one. So I pulled up some clips I wanted you to see. Treasury Secretary Scott Bessent, of course, he calls it Operation Economic Outcast. And we may be seeing the consequences now of that operation inside Iran. We've got videos like this flooding social media, showing massive lines at gas stations, reportedly stretching for miles. Iranians are desperately trying to fill their tanks in one of the most oil-rich countries on Earth. And then the economic pain is also reportedly reaching security forces of the IRGC. This next clip we have is an Iranian police officer. He's actually saying he can no longer afford milk for his family. And this is a cry for help from one of the Islamic Republic's police, own police officers. And of course, those security forces, they are there to contain protests and keep the IRGC in power, which may explain why now Israeli journalist Amit Sigal is reporting that a senior intelligence source says several top Iranian officials are considering fleeing the country. So this is a major shift. And again, the missiles are what we focus on, but this economic war, Julie, may be actually turning the tide.
24: Yeah, you know, I mean, the people really need our prayers. The people need to, we really hope that this is going to have an impact on possibly overthrow of the regime.
25: That's right.
24: That's what it's for, and that the people will be free.
25: That's right. Once and for all.
24: Yes.
23: Up next, a Stanford student's journey from pro-Palestine activist to supporter of Israel.
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25: Right after October 7th, anti-Semitic and anti-Israel statements flooded across social media and on college campuses. Our Middle East correspondent Julie Stahl brings us the story of one student who believed the pro-Palestine framing until she began to see its deception. Here's her story.
9: Way back in 2020, during the Black Lives Matter protests, I would see Palestinian flags at our protests. And I was very curious. I'm 16 years old, and I would ask our leaders, like, why? And they would say, our liberation is bound to theirs. No one is free until Palestine is free. And so it felt like you needed to be a part of and support as a part of intersectionality.
24: Taryn Thomas, a Stanford University student, became swept up in that support in 2023.
9: When October 7th happened, on my social media, on Instagram in particular, blew up with just Palestinian flag after Palestinian flag. And I genuinely had thought that Palestine had gotten it attacked by how much support I was seeing. Obviously, I learned the truth. Within 13 days, by October 20th, at Stanford University, we had an encampment to stop the genocide.
24: Thomas says it seemed everyone pushed that agenda as the encampment happened at unprecedented speed.
9: There's no time for mourning, and the families haven't even finished, you know, naming all 1,200 of their dead. Yeah. And this is also a week before a single soldier even crossed into Gaza that we were labeling it a genocide. So we're already knowing this, how the story was going to end before it even began.
10: So you were involved in these protests. And then what began to change your mind about them?
9: The movement became about ourselves, and it became very radicalized. At one of our protests, it got out of hand. They broke into the Stanford University's president's office, and they spray painted very disgusting things, such as death to America, death to Israel, pigs taste best when dead. When I saw this graffiti, I looked for Gaza. Where was Palestine in any of those words? And I was very confused on what our mission was.
24: As a result, authorities charged 12 students with felonies, while the university suspended other students.
9: And so that made me take a step back and reflect on, like, at what point did the pro-Palestine movement become an anti-Israel one, an anti-American one? And so luckily this space allowed me to receive an invitation. October 2024, I received an email from my now best friend inviting non-Jewish students to bear witness to the Nova Music Festival exhibit in Los Angeles.
24: Still very pro-Palestine, Thomas decided to visit the exhibit.
9: And I mainly wanted to go see, like, the Zionist propaganda. And so I went, and I didn't find any. I found phones and half-written messages. And in that exhibit, it was just grotesque how Hamas brutally murdered people my age.
24: While it provoked curiosity and questions, Thomas felt she had no one to ask.
9: I took a step back, and then the people that had went to that exhibit were invited to go to Israel. And so I spent 10 days in Israel, and I learned so much. And it was incredible. I didn't realize, you know, over the 2 years I was protesting, I never spoken to an Israeli, you know? And on our fourth day there, we had a missile, and I just thought how ironic. I was, you know, calling for the divestment of these systems I'm now praying for to protect me.
24: That happened in March 2025. CBN News met Thomas during her third trip here with IsraelAmbassadors.com. Recently, they visited the Nova Festival site.
9: One of our first days here was visiting the Nova Music Festival site. To see the names, the faces, they all look like people I knew. They look like, you know, my classmates, my peers, they could have been my own friends. It could have been me.
24: Thomas believes to truly change someone's mind, it's important to put aside politics and maintain a human connection. She feels her new Jewish friends did that.
9: If you want people to change and have an advocate, we have to build off-ramps off of radicalization so we don't shame them into silence. Because many people, some of my opinions were incorrect and wrong, and they still welcome me with open arms.
23: That helped her put together a message for young people in America.
9: It's so easy to bring our Western perspective and apply it to this Middle Eastern region, and it's so complicated. And so in the West, we think of things as black and white, and here it's just so much gray. So I just say just to slow down and listen to people's stories and their perspectives, because oftentimes we can talk about facts and history and debates and things like that, but that's not what changed my mind. It wasn't a debate. It wasn't an argument. It was instead listening to people's perspectives and their stories.
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24: Well, you know, Taryn Thomas, from our last story, she, besides being an amazing woman of God.
25: Amazing. Yeah, she was.
24: Yeah, she goes to Stanford University. So who funds Stanford University? $775 million from Qatar. And it's one of the highest recipients of Qatari money. And it's the fourth university in the States, the education department says, that receives money, fourth highest, from countries of concern.
25: Oh, that's a big designation. How does one become a country of concern?
24: Well, this could give us a hint. Head of one of their main newspapers, Jabr al-Harmi, he recently put on X, "Oh God, the Jews have transgressed and acted tyrannically and spread corruption on earth. Oh God, disperse their unity and divide their gathering and remove their existence from the earth. Oh God, soon, without delay." That's pretty bad.
25: Yeah, country of concern.
24: Yeah, sounds like genocide to me. Sounds like they're wanting genocide. And by the way, where what's translated, oh God, it is Allah. Mm. So it's not the same God we're talking about.
25: No.
24: That's for sure.
25: That's right.
24: Yeah, so, you know, this is a big deal.
25: Yeah, it is.
24: This is a very big deal. Qatar is involved in so many things. They're giving money to so many different places. And it's a very bad thing.
25: Well, and Stanford is one of our key institutions, especially for the tech community and for some of the biggest companies that are being formed right now in the United States. They're coming out of Stanford.
24: Right. And here you have all this money coming from a foreign entity that basically is against the principles and the morals of the United States. So anyway, but you have some good news for us, don't you?
25: Well, I do, Julie. I've got a story coming up this coming Friday that I'm really excited about. I got to interview a guy named Michael Furtick. I've interviewed him once before. He's a venture capitalist. Let's roll a clip here and hear from Michael, and then I'll give you some more information.
11: For reasons of political bents, propaganda, anti-Semitism, or otherwise, or just mistake, there are people who want to put the brakes on anything to do with Israel. And that could be academic research or collaboration. That could be investment. Now, let me tell you what we have experienced in our conversation with counterparties and different parties about is investing in Israel and so forth. The people who were not going to invest in Israel before October 7th and the war are not going to invest now.
25: Yeah, so spoiler alert. The good news is that Michael Furtick's organization, which is called Verdict Capital, is doubling down, actually tenfold, their investment in Israeli startups and Israeli tech.
24: Wow.
25: That's a big number. He's raised hundreds of millions of dollars, and he's bringing in 10% of his entire portfolio of money that he's raised from the United States to invest specifically in Israeli tech. He's a really exciting entrepreneur. In the same story, I get to interview a guy named Gabe Groisman. Now, Gabe is also an entrepreneur, but he's a bridge builder between Israeli tech startups and the U.S. government. And he reveals all kinds of incredible information about the amount of help or the amount of support that Israeli companies are actually bringing to the United States in way of jobs, in way of taxes, and of course, in way of investment. So it's a really interesting story, but the crux of it is simply this. The Israeli economy is resilient, continues to be resilient. Never bet against Israel. Feels like there might be some prophecy mixed in there somewhere.
24: I was going to say, does that maybe sound like God's blessing Israel?
25: I would say so. I mean, another stat that still blows my mind and actually hurts my pocketbook is the Israeli shekel. We're talking 25% stronger year over year. So for those of us paid in dollars living in Israel, it's a little tight. But it's incredible the resilience of the shekel versus the dollar. The stock market, I also interview Ambassador Huckabee, one of our favorites, of course. He always has incredible things to say. Well, he says, look out the window. There are cranes everywhere, and the stock market's up 100%. So never bet against Israel.
24: That's right. Never curse them either.
25: No, I would say that's not a good idea.
24: Yeah.
23: Still ahead, Signs of the Times. Author Christian Widener talks about the end of days.
5: War and the trauma of living under missile fire take a toll on the spirit. As a former war correspondent and embedded reporter, I can vouch for the fact that war changes you. But it doesn't have to be forever. CBN Israel helps Israelis in need every day with trauma counseling, food, shelter, and more.
12: Thanks to CBN, I was able to bring the caravan here, already provide an extra 30 hours of therapy that weren't provided before. 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That in itself is huge because we lack therapists and we lack the facilities. And the animal-assisted therapy is super helpful. And to be able to bring the animals to them is bringing not just therapy, but it's bringing a really unique and successful type of therapy.
5: If you want to be a part of what CBN is doing in Israel, go to cbnisrael.org. Thank you.
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24: Prophecy isn't just about figuring out when the end will come. Christian Widener says it should change how we live right now, and he calls believers to repent and put God first.
25: Our bureau chief, Chris Mitchell, spoke with him about the converging signs that imply the last days are near. Here's that conversation.
19: Christian Widener, thanks for joining us. You've written two books about prophecy, one called The Temple Revealed, the other one called Witnessing the End. Just from a broad 30,000-foot view, are we in the last days, and why do you think so?
20: Yes, Chris, thank you for having me on. I really do think we are in the last days. There's a number of things that we were told to look at in prophecy and reasons that we might suspect that these are the last days. One that many people know about is the parable of the fig tree and the last generation. If we see Israel as the birth of that, you know, and the budding of that fig tree, then that would point us to, like, that this could be the last days. The oldest sort of tradition of Christians about when the Lord would return is actually when the world was 6,000 years old. Because just like the earth was created in 6 days, and a day is like 1,000 years, and 1,000 years are like a day, they taught that the Lord would return back after the sixth day, after 6,000 years. And then it explains the idea of a 1,000-year millennium. Why? Because that's a one, you know, that's a Sabbath rest, and that's why there would be one day. And we're really close to about 6,000 years of biblical history. And, you know, if we connect sort of the genealogies in the Bible with archaeology, we get, yes, we're very close to about 6,000 years right now. And then there's another sort of decree to restore and rebuild Jerusalem in the 1500s by Sultan Suleiman. And there's actually decrees at the moat around the Tower of David and at the plaza of the temple. And so looking at that, it's also pointing to this present time that we're in, saying that, yes, I think, you know, that the day of the Lord is drawing near. And there's even two jubilees that are hidden in Scripture that, you know, a lot of people are wondering, when could the years of Jubilee be? A lot of people have thought even potentially 2025 is a year of Jubilee because of the book of Jubilees. But there are two there in Scripture that point to 2027 actually being another Jubilee that's coming up. And so there's things that are coming very quickly and converging with all the stuff that's happening around us that I think we really need to take into account. So I've put those together and show how they're all kind of coming together in this time that we're in. And a sober warning that maybe we should be lifting our heads, and because I think our Lord's return is drawing near.
0: Yeah, when he said, when all these things happen, lift up your head, because when things are drawing nigh. So what is the consequence? What are the implications for us as believers?
20: So the night is coming when no one can work. You know, are we really ready for the Lord's return? Do we love this world too much? And, you know, anything that we love first before the Lord is an idol. And so, you know, returning to loving the Lord first is also about getting our heart in line and ready for our lives to be about His kingdom. And I think that's something that those five wise virgins, you know, there's a parable of 10 virgins. Five were wise and five were foolish. Five were ready and five weren't. And I think this is a time to just, you know, trim our wicks, to clean up our lives, to repent of sin, and to make sure that we're ready for the Lord, because if He's coming soon, then, you know, we really do want to make sure that we've, you know, got our life together and in line, and we're living according to the way we should walk.
0: Yeah. Any final thoughts? And how can people get your books?
20: Oh, so my books are available at endtimesbrian.com. So you can find them also on amazon.com. You can even download free PDFs of my books. So I try to make those available to everybody, you know, anywhere around the world. It's just, you know, these are days to really take seriously the warnings to watch for the Lord's return. I think that's actually the most neglected command that Jesus gave, is to watch, therefore watch, so that when we see these things that we will know that his return is coming close. And with all the things going on today, I think, yes, it's definitely a good time to be watching.
0: Yeah, great words and sober reminder of where we are right now.
20: Thank you, Chris.
0: Thanks so much, Christian.
20: Yeah.
24: That's all for this edition of Jerusalem Dateline. Thanks for joining us.
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24: 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I'm Julie Stahl. 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
16: I cultivated this ultra-sexual environment around myself because I wanted attention so badly. I helped cultivate it to a pornography site because I was one of the biggest. My first month on OnlyFans, I made $87,000. 6 months into me being on OnlyFans, I started doing hardcore pornography. It was a rabbit hole of darkness. I did things I never thought I would do. Never in a million years. He was like, hey, I just need to tell you, like, this isn't what God has for you. I know you're accepting this because of what you've done, but this isn't even close to what God has for you. Conviction reared its head inside me and I was on fire.
21: This is amazing.
16: I'm like, you gotta show me something because I'm so empty right now. And I just like close my eyes and I just see like writing. And he just said, I was all you ever needed. And in that moment, like, it just hit me. I need to get baptized right now. And I accept Jesus in my heart. I dunk and it felt like I was underwater for like minutes. It was so silent in the water. And I was just like, whoa. Like this filter just like left because I could just see all these like bubbles. And it was so spiritual. I died in that water. I died and then rose. God raised me from the dead.

0: Welcome to Heaven Meets Earth. I'm Abby Robertson. I'm so excited. I have Riley Kehoe back with me, guest co-hosting again. And y'all, we have a great guest lined up. Her name's Nala Ray. She's the host of the podcast, The Nala Ray Show. And she has a remarkable testimony of how Jesus just completely transformed her life. She was one of the top earners on OnlyFans, had a radical encounter with the Lord. And here she is today, just shining her light so brightly and leading others to Jesus Christ. 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
0: Nala, I am so, this just feels like such a gift to have you here today. Mm-hmm. I told you earlier today that there's been something that like I'm dying to tell you, but just wanted to save it for this moment right now.
2: I don't even know what this is. I can't
0: yeah,
2: wait.
0: Yeah, I haven't even told Riley. But basically about a little over a year ago, I heard your testimony when you shared it on the Craze podcast. And I felt the Holy Spirit say, you need to bring her on Heaven Meets Earth. At that time, Heaven Meets Earth, we hadn't even started filming yet. This didn't even exist. We were just planning. We hadn't even filmed the first episode. Wow. And I felt the Lord say, she needs to share her testimony on your podcast about miracles. Wow. And so I was like, okay, so your name has literally been written in my prayer journal. And I've been praying over you coming on this show for truly over a year now. Wow. And I did reach out, but I know you have a lot of followers, so I don't even think the message ever got to you. But then when Riley and I were talking and she was like, what about bringing on my friend Nala Ray? I was like, Riley. No way. And here you are.
2: Being a little bridge.
0: Let's go, Jesus. So God, I mean, he has the perfect timing for everything. And I just believe that right now is when he wants your testimony shared on the show. Wow. So I'm really excited.
3: I'm so honored. It's so cool to see like where God plants seeds in our hearts and to see them fully grow out. You know, just such great blessings. And, you know, so much more came out of that Lecrae podcast. Like not only did it go viral, but that was the first time I openly felt Holy Spirit telling me to open up about more than I ever had on a podcast. Wow. I felt so comfortable and so almost just enlightened to be able to share more on that podcast. And then I briefly mentioned in that podcast that I'd been reading John Bevere's books and he immediately got me connected to John Bevere and Lisa Bevere. I was mind blown. He's like my favorite. Both of them are like my favorite author.
0: Yeah.
3: So to even hear something else that came from that podcast is so cool for me.
0: Yeah.
3: Oh, what a miracle.
0: I mean, your testimony, it's just so powerful. Mm-hmm. And so I would just love for you just to kind of start there and tell us a little bit about your spiritual journey and what God did in your life.
3: Yeah, well, I started off my religion or with God, my relationship with God started when I was a kid. And I was baptized at 7. My dad and my mom they divorced because my dad was cheating on my mom when I was like 9 years old. Mm-hmm. And then he left out of our life for like 2 years. So I lost my dad. And it was just my mom and 5 kids, like her supporting 5 children by herself. And it was a really hard time in our life. And we struggled financially as a whole. It was really tough to go through that as a kid. And then my dad decided to come back in our lives and decided out of nowhere that we were going to be like a spiritual family, like we were going to serve God. And we had no background in this, you know, whatever. I had been baptized at 7. I had no meaning. I had no idea. I just thought I was like swimming in a pool or something. It was really cool for me as a 7-year-old being dunked underwater. I had no recollection of what I was doing. I had no idea. what it meant to be a Christian. So my dad like threw us in church after church after church and then decided he wanted to be a pastor one day. It was so odd coming out of that, like, okay, so you left us, you're back, and now we're ultra spiritual, you know, like for what reason? And so we had tons of church splits after my dad was being a pastor at very little churches, like Baptist churches. And I didn't understand why. It felt like – so my parents divorced when I was 9, and then we go through 3 major church splits, which felt like divorce after divorce after divorce. Mm-hmm. You know, when you go into a church, you start loving people, and then you divorce from that, and it's so difficult. So I feel like I grew up in separation and isolation and always wanting a family but never really getting it, never grasping it. And then shortly after – our family united, and I became a very bad teenager. My parents had 5 children. So at one point, my mom and dad had 5 teenagers all at once.
0: God bless.

0: deep shame. That was my first introduction into sex. It was perverted and it was just horrific. It scarred me in such a bad way. And so I grew up being very promiscuous after that. I started sneaking out of my bedroom window at like 2 in the morning to go meet random men that I had met on the internet, which is so dangerous, by the way. Mm-hmm. So the fact that God kept me safe, sneaking out of my window and not returning until like 5 in the morning, I just wanted to go have sex, or I just wanted to be around a man. And I couldn't even explain why I needed that so bad. But I cultivated this ultra-sexual environment around myself because I wanted attention so badly. I felt this deep need for love that I was not getting at home. I'm a physical touch lover, and that is my love language. And my parents are not like that at all. So my mom tends to be more of a disciplinarian versus a very loving, nurturing, warm mother figure. So it always felt like rejection in my home. And that led me down to when I was 18, I knew I was going to move out. I felt so caged because I was also homeschooled. So I was either going back and forth from church to home and church to home. I never had friends. And I think that's the reason I wanted to sneak out so bad too. I wanted freedom. I needed a taste of something other than my house and church. And being a pastor's kid, you are just under this like micro, like this lens that just amplifies your flaws all the time. And you always have to be the first one in church, always the last one to leave, always leading Sunday schools and making sure you're a part of every extracurricular activity that the church is doing. And it's exhausting to put a young person through that who is not even, and like my dad wasn't even checking on our own relationships with the Lord. He only cared about his sheep in the church, not his own family. And that's so dangerous, I think, when you, especially when you're the head of a household and a pastor. So after I snuck out a long time, I got caught. My parents called the cops on me one night just to scare me, and it really scared me. Imagine coming home at like 5 in the morning. And there's two cop cars waiting in front of your house. Yes, shining a light in my face, trying to interrogate me. I was like, take me to jail. I don't even care. Like, I'm so bored. And that's horrible. But it really scared me. I got my act together. I just started pouring myself into jobs after job. And I got 2 jobs eventually. I was working crazy hours just to be able to move out of my house. I hated my home environment. I hated being around my parents. I hated that I didn't have a good relationship with anyone. I didn't have any friends. I didn't have a boyfriend. My parents were very, very strict. So there was no boyfriends at all. And so after that, I really started, you know, having sex and being promiscuous on the internet. I started a fitness account, you know, Fitness Nala, and I started posting my gym photos and bikini photos, not thinking anything of it. I kept it private from my family. My family didn't know because I went by Nala. And so then I got reached out to when I was like 19 by a man on the internet who was like, hey, you should join OnlyFans. And I had never heard of OnlyFans. I was working for an orthopedic group at the time. You know, paying my bills. I was being a big girl, you know. Yeah. I was adulting to the fullest. And he was like, you could make so much money and you don't even need to do anything crazy. You could just post, you know, your gym photos or your bikini stuff. You could even sell like fitness courses. I was like, oh, okay, because it's just a subscription site. OnlyFans was never supposed to be an R-rated or PG-13 rated site. Wow. It started off as just a subscription-based website where you could sell like your cooking videos. You could be a therapist on there and sell your courses. That's what it was intended to be. And so OnlyFans was 2 years old by the time I had gotten on it, and I helped cultivate it to a pornography site because I was one of the biggest that started off. I had bright red hair. I started going viral all the time. My first month on OnlyFans, I made $87,000. I quit my job immediately and went full time into OnlyFans, working 7 days a week, just doing tons of content. I moved out to California. And
1: at this moment, were you just posting fitness photos?
0: Mm-hmm. And it started getting more lewd. 6 months into me being on OnlyFans, I started doing hardcore pornography. And it was because I lost my family. My parents found out that I was on OnlyFans.
2: How did that happen? I'm just curious.
0: So awkward. I was at dinner with my parents because they knew I was moving to California. I lied to them about the reason I was moving to California. I was like, oh, my job's taking me out there, which is crazy. And then I was at dinner and this waiter comes.

0: comes up and he's like, "Are you Nala?" And I was like, "Oh my gosh, my parents are sitting right next to me." And I was like, "No." And my mom goes home and Googles Nala Ray and she finds everything. Everything is out there. You know, nobody else is named Nala Ray. So, and yeah, so that's how they find out. My parents came over one last time to my apartment before I left for California, and my mom said nothing. She was just silent the whole time, just staring off. And my dad was telling me how bad it was, what I was doing, and but previously, this is like a little context. My dad had found out before my mom. He called me and he was like, "Hey, someone just told me you're on this site called OnlyFans. Like, what are you doing?" And I told him, I was like, "I'm doing this, I'm selling this, and I'm making great money." He was like a little shocked, but then was like, "You know what? If I was your age, I'd do the same thing." This is coming from a Christian man, by the way. And so then he has to act as if he's just now finding out for the first time because my mom didn't know. And so he's sitting there being false and just being like, "Oh, you shouldn't be doing this," when he'd already given his authorization for it, which I was going to do it anyway. But he was having to sit there and act like he didn't know and what I was doing was bad. And so then the last thing my mom says before they leave was that, "I hope you find everything you're looking for." And then writes me an email saying how disappointed she is in me and my decisions and how far I've gotten from God. And I had never had a relationship with my mom. Like, her and I are just like oil and water. Like, we just repel. And so it really hurt me hearing that in an email from my mom. And I had already moved to California. I was freshly there. And I didn't hear from her again for the next 4 years. And so after I lost my family, I started doing porn. I just thought, hey, you know, they know now. I got nothing to lose. They already don't want me. So I started in on hardcore pornography. And it was a rabbit hole of darkness. Like, I did things I never thought I would do, never in a million years. Like, I'm talking like being bisexual, drugs. It was drinking a lot. I think the only thing that kept me stable during that time was like going to the gym and keeping me from, you know, really going over the edge, because a lot of girls in the industry overdose, you know, because they get so far into it and they get mixed up in the wrong crowd. And it's really, really sad.
1: Yeah, because when you moved to LA, did you start befriend? How did who were you hanging out with? Were you being friends with other people that were on OnlyFans?
0: Yeah, it was easy to be friends with them because they justify your sin. We're all doing the same thing, right? Nobody's judging you because we're all doing the same thing. But then if I meet like a normal person, which I would call someone who's not on OnlyFans, they were either extremely fascinated by my lifestyle because I'm making millions of dollars, or they're like, "Ooh, don't touch me." Like, that was like the I never had normal friends. Everybody I knew, even boyfriends I had, were all on OnlyFans. That's all I knew. So there was definitely, and a lot of people, California has a bad rep because people can be very fake there. And that's what I came into, was I had a big house, I drove a sports car, people accepted me for that. That's, you know, they didn't really care what I did because they got to come to my $1 million mansion and do stuff. So, yeah.
1: And was drugs and alcohol something that was like started to become a part of your everyday life? And like, what was it about that? Like, why were you wanting to like drink? Was it like a lot of people would come together and be drinking together?
0: Oh, yeah. So I started smoking weed. That was my everyday drug. I didn't go one day without smoking weed. All day, every day. I was like a chain smoker. Weed really compromises your ability to feel things. So I needed that because, you know, my life had been kind of tragic and very hurtful with family. And I really needed to suppress emotions because I always said to myself, you know, if you're emotional, you're weak. I can't work if I'm weak. I need to be strong and I need to keep working so I can make money. Money was always what I wanted. And growing up poor really helps you want to make money. It really does. You're like, I never want to go back. So, but yeah, what would happen is I signed with an agency. And my first OnlyFans agency was a group of men, very immature men, who started an agency with girls working under them, and they would like rent out a huge content house, and they'd have all their clients come in and even hire like 18-year-old girls to come in who weren't on OnlyFans to do drugs and drink and do scenes with the girls. Mm-hmm. So they're just getting used for nothing, like absolutely nothing. And all they're promised is drugs or alcohol.
2: Did these men, did they work for OnlyFans? Because I'm curious, as you're making so much money for them, they must have been trying to lure you in to do more. And what kind of pressure were you getting from the people who work at OnlyFans? And what was your relationship like with them?
0: So much pressure. It was intense. They would sit you in a little living room in the content house, and it would be like your appointment with them. And all the men are standing there with a like a screen up showing you where you need to improve, like in detail. Like showing you where your numbers are, saying if you don't do this, you're not going to make more. Like there's like a pyramid of things, and you get placed in a pyramid of where you're at and what you're doing. As in, like if you're doing semi-nude or you're doing pornography, or you get placed in like a bracket, and they will literally say and do things to manipulate you into doing more and reaching the top of that pyramid, which is hardcore pornography. So it doesn't matter if you're just doing bikini photos, you will end up at the top because you want to make money. And they'll tell you things like, well, your stuff's already out there, so you know, why don't you just they'll insinuate everything. Everything is insinuated, and it's disgusting. And then a lot of the managers sleep with their clients. It's horrible. And then they have chatters, which they hire, which are like middle-aged Filipino men in the Philippines, literally messaging your men, like your subscribers.
2: So the men think they're talking to
0: you. And they're not. They're talking to men, middle-aged men hired, outsourced to talk to your chat or talk to your subscribers, sending your personal intimate photos and talking to the men in a sexualized way to get money.
2: And are these men paying to talk to quote unquote you?
0: Yes. Yes.
2: Wow.
0: It's so manipulative.
2: Yeah.
0: And you, I mean, as a creator, they'll tell you, you don't worry about it. All I need you to do is create. So it takes pressure off of you so you can do more and more and more and more. Because like I, at the peak of my subscriptions, I had like 270,000 subscriptions. That's 270,000 men.
2: Wow.
0: I could never talk to them all. I don't have enough time in the day to do that. So they have people on like 24-hour schedules talking and talking and selling your stuff. And they have a menu for you of what you can offer. Like you're being pimped out. That's all. And then I switched agencies because in the first agency, the main man would call me and like try to have sex with me, like over the phone. And that constantly happened. I felt so uncomfortable. And I was able to get out legally of that contract because of that. And so I was hired on by another agency and went with them for the next like 3 years. It was crazy. But I went down every rabbit hole there was. And I made tons of money for it. But the issue is so many women are promised money and fame and sports cars and mansions. You want to know what the average girl makes on OnlyFans a month? $150. $150. Wow. And there are like 3.5 million girls on the app right now. Imagine selling your body for $150 in a month. But I can't. I was so rare. I really was. I just went above and beyond in my field because I lied to myself so much and said like, oh, you're so good at this. Like, you know, keep going. Yeah. Everyone loves you. Like I was so prideful, absolutely so prideful. And that was my downfall for sure. But that's where God met me, was my downfall. So what happened was I met this guy named Jordan on TikTok. That is my future or my now husband. And he talks about Jesus all the time, like all over social media. That's all he was talking about. But he was on live stream talking about the Lord. And he had this like military vest on and his helmet on. And he's prior military. So that's why. And he was talking about Jesus so intensely on live. And I was like, wow, this guy's passionate. You know, this is crazy. Who talks about God on their social media? This is just not a side of the internet I've ever seen before.
2: Yeah.
0: Ever. Like my whole For You page is girls' names. naked. Like, that is all I see all the time, you know, because that's my world. And so I came across him. I jumped in his live and I gifted him some, you know, and that correlates to like real money, but you gift people to win battles. And so that's what he was doing.
2: And was this TikTok?
0: Okay. Yeah, TikTok live battling. It's a pretty new concept right now. And so many people don't know what that is. But
3: no, I don't even know what that is.
0: Okay, yeah.
2: I'm not cool, so it's not surprising. I know.
0: But he was live battling and then he just started talking about Jesus. I went in there, we won the battle, and I jumped off live. He messaged me, was like, hey, thanks for gifting. I was like, yeah, whatever. And the next night I got on live again and he was there. I was like, oh, okay, cool. Like, let me gift him some more. So he DM'd me again. He was like, hey, you know, I'm Jordan, blah, blah. Thank you so much for, you know, gifting. I gave him my number. I was like, hey, if you ever want me to come in there a gift and we'll win another battle, you just text me, right? Because I don't check TikTok that often, like my messages. And so the next night he FaceTimes me and I'm like, why is this person FaceTiming me? I was freaking out. I was like,
1: because it's just like an unknown number, or was he saved at this point?
0: No, it was just an unknown number. I don't save numbers in my phone. I'm really bad about that. So, and then I thought, I was like, oh, this must be the guy, you know, because it was like a Massachusetts number and that's where he said he was from. So I was like, oh, okay. And so I answer the phone, and then long story short, we stay on the phone for like 7 hours that night. We stay up till like 3 a.m, just FaceTiming each other, talking about the most deep things. This is like the first time I've had a real conversation with this man. And we're talking about our pasts, our exes, like just our life as kids, and asking each other such cool questions. And I have no relationship like that with anybody in my life like that at that time. And I'd been single for like a year and a half at that point, and just doing my own thing. And so Jordan and I started to cultivate this friendship. You know, he was in Virginia, I was in LA, so we're on opposite ends of the country right now. And so we keep talking and and become best friends. And I invite him out to my Halloween party. Like, it's a massive event. Like, I had Steve Aoki DJ it, you know, in my living room, DJing my Halloween party. And so I invite Jordan out because he loves that kind of music. Yeah. And I can see your face. Like,
2: I love Steve Aoki. Sorry.
0: So that was just so cool for me. And I wanted to show him my life. And at that point, I'd already told him what I was doing.
2: So you were still on OnlyFans?
0: Oh, yeah. Okay. Heavily in, not stopping at all. And so I told him outright, like a week after we had met, hey, I'm on OnlyFans. Do you know what that is? Like, do you know what I do for a living? And he was like, okay. And I was like, all right, I really don't think you understand what I do for a living, bro. Like, this is not your side of the internet. And so I just went in detail about what I do. Like, hey, I actually sell porn for a living. I make money off of this, you know? Yeah. And he was like, okay. He took it slow and then kind of slowly after time, like, asked me more questions about it. And I'm a very open person, you know, because in my mind, I'm okay to lose you. I don't care. I've lost like everybody in my life at this point. Another one is not going to hurt me. So that's how I really genuinely was. And so he came out. We had some really good talks. Like, we would go to the beach and just talk. And I was still smoking weed very heavily at the time. And then we cultivated this awesome friendship that then led to Jordan being so bold with me. Jordan, I was in Miami. I was accepting an award for being a porn star, like being a millionaire porn star. It's called the Millionaire Awards. And so I was in Miami at the time. I accepted the award. Jordan, that morning before I accepted the award, he was on FaceTime with me and he was like, hey, I just need to tell you, like, this isn't what God has for you. Like, I know you're accepting this because of what you've done, but this isn't what God – this isn't even close to what God has for you. And I got so offended. I was like, how dare you? Like, how dare you speak to me like that? Like, do you know what I've done? Do you know what I've accomplished? Like, I am a 20-something-year-old millionaire. I make more than most NFL players, and you're like dogging me for this. I got so offended because it was like conviction.
1: Yeah.
0: Conviction reared its head inside me, and I was on fire. Like, I felt this anger that was like fighting that conviction. And he backed off in such a gentle way. He was like, you know what? It's okay. Like, and he's like, I'm still praying for you. Sends me like Bible verses, and I ignore him the rest of the day. I'm like so furious with him. Yeah. The next day, I get so sick, like flu-like symptoms, like so bad. I had a fever. I was like vomiting. I couldn't get up. I just wanted to sleep. stopped me from smoking weed. I couldn't even smoke weed. So for 2 weeks, I was like sick and stopped smoking weed. I was sober. I go back home to LA and at 1 a.m., you know, I apologized to Jordan over the phone. I was just like, you know what? I'm sorry. I didn't mean to get that mad at you, you know, but what you said really offended me. He's like, I'm sorry, but it's the truth, you know? And at 1 a.m., I gotten off the phone with him and I go downstairs in my living room and I'm feeling so many emotions. This point, again, I'm fully sober. First time in 7 years that I have been sober-minded, not drinking, not smoking, just getting over being sick. And I feel so overwhelmed. Like, I want to cry. I want to shout. I want to get angry. There's so much going on. And I go down to my living room. And, like, just the other day prior, I had this maid. And she had cleaned out one of my cabinets that had my Bible in it from 2009. It was a birthday gift my parents gave me. And I had just, like, had so many highlighted passages in it. And so I picked up the Bible. And I was like, wow. And this Bible is just, like, wrecked. Like, it's wrecked. The pages are ripping. But I flipped through it really quick and I was like, wow, at some point, like, God, I knew you. Like, look at this. Like, there's so many highlighted passages. There's writing everywhere. I'm like, I knew you at some point. So, like, what happened? I start sobbing like buckets. Like, it's like 7 years of emotion built up, just pouring out of me. And then I just tell God immediately, I'm like, God, you got to show me something. I'm so empty right now. Like, I got Jordan in my life, but I feel like at any point I could lose him. Mm-hmm. I don't have my family. I don't have real friends. I'm like, you got to show me something because I'm so empty right now. And immediately I just like close my eyes and I just see like writing. And he just said, I was all you ever needed. And in that moment, like, it just hit me. Wow. I was like my car flashed through my head, my mansion, the money, the shopping sprees, everything just like went in a movie form that was like, I never needed that. I never needed that, but I sold myself the lie that I needed that so badly to be successful and take power back from what was stolen from me. And I just kept sobbing. And in the morning at like 6 a.m., I called Jordan. I told him what happened. I told him that God had spoken to me. And Jordan takes the first flight out, takes me to a church in LA, and they were doing baptisms. And then I get baptized. Just, it was radical. Like, I'm telling, they were ending baptisms when I came in, like ending it because we showed up late. And this old guy was coming out of the tub, and I tell Jordan, I have to go get baptized, bro. I'm like sobbing. I'm like, you don't understand. Like, take me over there right now. I go through the bleachers. I go up to him, and I'm like, please don't. Like, don't get out of the tub. Like, I need to get baptized right now. And he's like, do you have a change of clothes? And I'm like, no, dunk me like this. Like, I have jeans and a blouse on. I'm like, dunk me, man. I don't care. And so this sweet woman comes up and she's like, I have a change of clothes for you. Aww. She goes to her car, gets me like shorts and a t-shirt, and I go change really quick. I run back out, still just like my makeup's all over my face. I can't help it. And so I accept the Lord right before I get into the tub because he's whispering in my ear and he's like, you need to pray this prayer and you need to believe this. And I accept Jesus in my heart. Yeah. I dunk and it felt like I was underwater for like minutes. It was surreal. Like, it was so silent in the water. And I was just like, whoa. Like, this filter just, like, left. And I kept my eyes open underwater because I could just see all these, like, bubbles. And it was so spiritual. Like, I died in that water. I died. And then rose. It was crazy. And I want to cry thinking about it because it's such a real feeling of where I met my first love, God. I met him there. And it was the most beautiful, touching thing that God raised me from the dead. Like, I was so dead and empty. And all of a sudden, like, this filter was off. The praise team was just going and it was like a blur. Like, standing in this, like, different dimension with God now. Mm-hmm. I was just so touched and so honored. Mm-hmm. Like, I was that lost sheep. And I knew nothing about God. I truly didn't. Like, I thought I did, but I knew nothing. My knowledge of him was void. And so the fact that he just immediately just, I was saved. And that's it. That's all it took. And I immediately then go home. I start talking to Jordan's mom because she kind of became a mentor to me. And she had been praying and fasting over my salvation. And I started talking to her and I was like, I was like so anxious to shut my OnlyFans down. Like, I'm like, that's like rip this out. Let's go. Let's kill this. Yeah. You know, and I didn't care. I didn't care where money was ever going to come from again. I didn't care where God was going to take me, whether it was to China or I don't know. I was just thinking so big. I was like, God, take me anywhere, you know? And I finally deleted my OnlyFans. I threw out half my closet of clothes. Mm-hmm. I moved out of my mansion. I just disowned myself, my old self, disowned her. I don't recognize her anymore. I don't want to be close to her anymore. I didn't smoke weed again. I stopped drinking. My husband helped me stop cussing. I literally cussed like a sailor, man. It was terrible. But there were so many cool things that Holy Spirit brought to me, like who was like, let's work on this. Yeah. Let's work on your pride. Let's work on your cussing. Let's get rid of these clothes. Yeah. You know, let's get rid of this mindset. You know, you are no longer a slave. Yeah. You know, you are free. Like, walk in that freedom. So I threw myself into the Lord. That next year, even though I was going on podcasts telling my story, I read like 25 books that year from pastors and evangelists, just soaking up knowledge about the Lord, about my walk with Him, about my gifts, about how to hear Him, how to walk with Him, reading my Bible, being mentored by people, praying and fasting constantly. I always felt the need to just pray. Mm-hmm. And it, radical.
2: This is amazing. I'm like fired up hearing.
0: There's just no like earthly words I have. It's so supernatural that God could take someone like me. When Paul says, I am the chiefest of sinners, I feel that to the 10 millions, bro. I'm like, I was that. I relate. I understand now what you felt like. Oh,
2: yeah. No, like your life is, I just keep thinking of just, the old is gone and the new is here, and just you are new.
0: That is my favorite verse, 2 Corinthians 5:17. I quote that all the time because it man, we die in that water.
2: Yeah.
0: We are slaughtered, slain. She's gone. And I never want to see her, pick her up again, act like her, put on her thoughts. Nothing. I don't want anything to do with that. And I watch podcasts of myself from the old days. I'm like, I don't recognize that girl at all. Like, who is she? Yeah. And it's crazy. And people even say, like, you look dead inside. I'm like, I was dead inside. Like, that girl is a horrible, horrible person. Well,
2: I love this so much, and I just can't wait to keep asking about what God has done in your life in the past. I mean, you're clearly married now, so I can't wait to get into all of that. But first, we're going to take a quick break and hear from our sponsor.
3: We also had members who fought in the war to fight for the cause of liberty.
4: Making sure that army is staffed and supplied. He's able to identify British intelligence agents and send that information on to Washington. After they've served in the army, they look forward to a government which gives to bigotry no sanction, to persecution no assistance.
5: Washington's words are powerful because they express an idea of a world that's different from the one everybody grew up in.
6: This ideal of religious freedom is going to be part of the government, but is it really meant for everyone?
4: Is this going to be a place where you can be free to say what you want about God?
2: So I have two more questions for you. Mm-hmm. And, you know, I'm always praying while I'm doing these interviews and asking the Lord to bring things to light to ask. And this is the first time where I feel like God is giving me a vision of what to ask. So I'm going to try and put this into words. But I just see like this big boulder, this mound, and I feel like it's representative of shame. And you literally are like pushing it down a hill. And I feel like God has so separated you from any shame. Mm. And I'm hearing just the psalm, those who look to the Lord for help will be radiant with joy. No shadow of shame will fall on their face. And I mean, I know know you told me that you're writing a book on
1: shame.
2: Yes. Yeah. And I'm just so curious, you know, I know I'm sure it's going to be in the book, but if you can just talk about like how you have been just so freed and separated from any lies and just any shame that the enemy has tried to have you just linger in and stay in as you're walking in this new freedom in Christ.
0: Yeah. When I first got saved, it was surprising the amount of people who started making videos about me and tearing me apart, calling me names. And I was getting sent so many videos, getting tagged in so many videos. And
2: were these Christian
0: them.
2: People or just
0: yes.
2: people on the internet?
0: There
2: everyone?
0: Was the majority of them were Christians. Some of them were not. So it was like – there were some people who stood up for me. Like, don't get me wrong. But that – the people who went against me outweighed the other number. So I saw so much, heard so much, and it even got into my husband's ears and would start coming out of his mouth sometimes. And so I was already in my word a lot, but I realized the difference between like you have to believe – you have to believe what God says about you is true. Your identity in him is unmatched, you know? And I started really feeling like a part of God's image. I was like, wow, like I am genuinely made out of God, you know? And in his likeness, in his image. And who am I to doubt who he says I am? Right? He's never wrong. He will never lie to you. He never leaves you, never forsakes you. So I started looking up who God says I am in the Word of God. I wrote them down constantly. I wrote them on little sticky notes, placed them all over my house, and I just kept memorizing and believing it. You know, it's okay if you don't believe something at first, but I mean, it takes your mind like repetition to be able to believe and learn something new. So I kept doing and using that process to like transform my own mind, take thoughts captive, bring them into obedience, start thinking of heavenly things and not of things of this earth. So I realized everything that everyone was saying about me was just things of this earth. And I was like, no, God's got a plan and a purpose for my life. The good work that he began in me, he will bring to completion. Mm-hmm. I memorized so many scriptures about who God says I am.
2: Mm-hmm.
0: And I believe it. I have to encourage so many people that come into my life, I start encouraging them in it. I'm like, you better believe this. Like, it is so true about you. Like, I think that we live in a poverty mindset as Christians sometimes, not really believing that who God says we are, right? Or the family that we were just birthed into is actually a royal bloodline. Like, we are called as priests in his bloodline, princesses, princes. We were talking about this over lunch, but like, we grow up feeling poor, and I know what that's like to grow up feeling poor. And we stay in that mindset of like, oh, God, like we have you and he's our crutch. And when things are bad, like we're whiners. Like, no, we stand in authority with the king. Mm-hmm. That is who we are. And oh, it just gets so good when you reach that level of like belief and faith in God. The way I love to describe it is like the armor of God is so good. But a lot of us love to head into battle with just a helmet on and we think we're going to win or just shoes on, you know? Yeah. We think we're going to win. But that shield of faith is literally what keeps the weapons of the enemy at bay. Like when it says no weapon formed against you will prosper, it's another absolute truth that God says. So you know that weapons will be formed intent to harm you, but they never reach their destination because of that shield of faith. That shield of faith blocks anything from hitting vital organs, right? Mm-hmm. And then you have your sword, the word of God. You have the sword of the spirit to fight back. And I think that we all just want to like sit behind our little shield and not do anything and not say anything or go into battle with just a helmet on. And I'm like, no, push. You are a warrior. We are leveling up now. You know, I had this incredible vision. Somebody prophesied over me recently that I was a forerunner for God. And I started looking into that and I was like, whoa, this is so cool. Like, I get to go into places that no man has walked. Let's go. Let me be like a John the Baptist. I will scream it from the rooftops because I'm so bold and so raw. Like, I don't care. Yeah. Like I told you at lunch, like, I'm a table flipper. Like, I'm like a crash out Christian dude. So I just get so excited for what God's doing in my life. And I saw this vision in my head of I was really broken down from last year because so much had happened with my brother and my dad and stuff. So I felt God like showing me this picture of this armor that I was in. It was so rusted. And have you ever seen The Wizard of Oz where he's like stuck?
2: The Tin Man, yeah.
0: That was me in my armor that God showed me. And then all of a sudden he gave me this like brand new armor with like blue lines that were shining. And he was telling me, this is your level 2 armor. And I was like, whoa. We just leveled up, like, let's go. And so I just like dove even harder into my word. And it's just, I can't even describe like the joy he gives me and like the fire that I feel like I still own with God because he keeps revealing himself to me. It's like, oh, yeah. I just know for a fact when we get to heaven, he will continue to share himself with us and it'll be endless. We'll never be bored of God. We'll always be in awe of who he is because he's so vast beyond anything we could ever think or imagine. So, yeah.
2: Okay. Well, what you just said, I literally can't wait to read you what's on this card. But I just want to ask, you've kind of touched on this. I feel like the Holy Spirit's putting this on my heart too, is just to ask what has your experience been like with the church and how can we do better as the body of Christ when God just so radically comes in and like how can we do better to create a welcoming, like be like Jesus was with you, arms wide open, like yes, welcome to the family.
0: Right. Well, we're called to be disciples, you know, we're called to share the good news. But I think that we start getting so selective at who we share the good news with. That's what I see in Christian culture. We want people who look good, smell good, make good money. That's who we want to share the good news with because it's comfortable. But man, oh man, like people like Bryce Crawford, and I just started doing this too. And there's a lot of others like Johnny Chang. They go out into where the unwantables are. Man, go into the smelly places. Go into the poor places. Go into the places where people are just like hurting so bad. And just go after them, man. You know why? People like me, like who were just morally untouchable, man. Like when we accept God, there's this eternal greatness. Like, gratefulness, excuse me. There's like, we're so grateful. Like, I see it so much when someone has such a bad past and when they accept Jesus, their fire for him burns so much brighter than someone who's been a Christian for like 20, 30 years. Mm-hmm. They're so grateful for that second chance. And so that's what's so powerful, I think, and that's what I think the church needs to turn back to. But we all want to make a TikTok about it and start – I just get so upset about that because, like, we're so busy tearing down other Christians because they have a bigger stage than you do. Mm-hmm. Or they're making an energy drink or you know what I'm saying? Or they're speaking at Passion Conference or they might make some money. I don't understand it. But like I love watching where God uplifts people. Like I've seen it with like Bryce Crawford. He started with a very low following going out on the street ministering to people. That's what his heart was. But he never deterred from his original roots of doing that. He still has a heart for the broken. The lack of identity people who are drug addicts and alcoholics, and he loves those people, but then God has uplifted him and given him more and more and more. But that's what we don't realize, I think. Yeah. I think we don't realize that God will move with us. You know, we are walking with God. We don't need to stay in the same place, but church has got to do better. We are so absorbed in making reels and TikToks and tearing people down and only wanting people that look good. You know, and that's just so wrong. Yeah. I think that we would have some crazy Pauls in the world if churches united and started really reaching out.
1: Yeah, I think about Mark. I think it's Mark 2 when it's the story of Jesus and he's with the sinners and the outcasts. And he's just sitting there at this table and it says he's reclined. Mm-hmm. And I love that picture of Jesus and he's just relaxed. And he's sitting with those that nobody would usually sit with. Mm. And he always walked to the margins of society, and there he sat. And we need to do that as a church, like walk to the most heartbroken and pursue them. But my last question for you, Nala, is what now knowing Jesus, what makes you want to like flip the tables when it comes to pornography?
0: I mean, everything about it's really evil because, again, God designed our bodies as something beautiful, something in his image, and we've perverted it so intensely for the pleasure of others, right? And so, I mean, there's a biblical model of like, I mean, we were created naked. You know what I'm saying? Like that was – God wanted us to be nude, you know, in the Bible, like in the garden, free of judgment and shame because he adored who we were. And he, like, we are his workmanship. That's beautiful. Mm-hmm. But what disgusts me is the fact that so many women and men are getting taken advantage of and then being sold the lie that it's empowerment and that it is freedom.
1: Yeah.
0: When you are really walking yourself into a cage, you are putting balls and chains around your ankles and you can't go anywhere. I just like see this like vivid photo of like so many men and women in cages and then being sold the lie again. You're being empowered. This is freedom. You're going to get fame and money and power. And you might get it for a season because the devil can give you things too, but he can't give you eternal life. Mm-hmm. He cannot save your soul. And it will always end with him. That's something my husband said to me in the beginning is that, you know, the devil has a budget. God does not. And it radically shook my cage. I was like, wow, you know, the devil could give me things for a time. But guess what? I ended up all alone and so empty and so just like so torn away from who I was really meant to be. So,
1: yeah. Yeah. What would you – this is my last – I know I said last question, but I have one more.
0: No, keep going.
1: What would you – if – I think this, like, makes me want to cry, but, like, if you were sitting across the table with young Nala, who was, like, at the peak of that career, what would you say to her?
0: Oh, that's such a good question. Wow. I feel like I spent a lot of time, like, almost hating her, like, really resenting her. Because of who she became. But deep down, Nala at her prime was just a show. She wasn't even like a person, I think. And I don't mean to speak of her in like the third person. But what I really wish I could go back to is not prime Nala. It was little girl Nala. Little girl Nala was so hurt and so I don't know. I felt like the black sheep so much of my life because of my parents, because I never really fit in with my siblings. I didn't have like a buddy-buddy relationship with any of my siblings. And I feel like so often I just want to go back and like hug her so tight and just like hold her hand through life because I felt so alone through so much of my life. And had to just like pick myself back up and wonder if I'm making the right decision. So if I could go back to little Nala, Nala in her prime probably would have never happened. And so that's, yeah. And I even said this before, I never felt worthy of anything. Like love, I taught myself that, you know what, you're just going to have to get and make your own way. And if you're lonely at the top, you're lonely at the top. It is what it is. But yeah, again, I'd just go back to little Nala, and then she would have never became porn star Nala.
4: Where do our laws come from? Are they simply made up by people? Or is there a deeper moral code that guides humanity? There is a law that is universal, a law beyond human creation.
7: And a standard that judges our self-established ways.
4: One not written in ink, but in the very nature of reality. And it has shaped our government and culture.
7: But is this higher law relevant today?
4: How can it guide us on present-day issues? And why is it challenged in the modern world? Join us as we delve into the foundations of law, from its roots in eternal truths,
7: to its influence on landmark legal decisions,
4: on human rights, religious freedom, and our Constitution.
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1: Thanks for sharing that.
2: All right. Well, I'm so excited because before the episode, we pray over you and we just read what the Holy Spirit puts on our heart. And I promise, like, this is actually what's written on the card.
1: I'm
2: going
1: to
2: go first because I, like, can't wait from what you said. Because, I mean, I have just met you today and, you know, I've heard your story. But so when I was praying for you, I literally had a vision of you playing a video game and you're really good and you keep leveling up. And every time you do, you celebrate and it's like you get new tools, new armor, as you were saying. And you're like, let's go. And you're just like, all right, God, what's next? And it just keeps getting better and better. And I feel like the Lord is saying he's going to keep doing that with your life. You're going to keep, as you follow him, you're going to keep leveling up until you get to heaven. And you literally almost said just that, like, even in heaven.
1: I'm
2: like,
1: yeah, right
2: I mean, it was, but he's just, he's literally showing you a whole new world.
0: Oh, thank you, Jesus.
2: And then I just had a vision of like a huge gathering of Barbie dolls. They didn't have a lot of clothes on. And I just felt like the Lord was saying he's going to use you to breathe life into them. Mm. And some have been really beaten and bruised and you like just looked like, yeah. But God is saying he will restore them to his glory and his design and his intention, his plan and purpose for their life. And then the final thing, I just felt like the Holy Spirit was saying, build it and they will come. So,
0: wow. I'm so mind blown, like, that the word the Lord works like this. That's insane.
1: Yeah. And when I was praying for you, Nala, I I kept thinking of Deborah from the Bible. Mm-hmm. And I just kept thinking, like, you have such a Deborah anointing on your life. And Deborah was the only female judge and the only judge identified as a prophetess in the Bible. And her leadership led to 40 years of peace in the land of Israel. And I just feel like you have such a calling on your life to, like, wake up and bring up women as leaders and warriors and strategists, like, to empower them into, like, strong biblical, like, who they – you have such anointing to, like – right, just for women that just is like Abby was seeing, like these women that are on the outcasts, like that are on the margins of society, mm-hmm. and you bring them in. And also, like, I love that Deborah was a judge because you have this like fight for justice in you, like this lioness that is like, I'm gonna like claim back the land that the enemy has been taking, and that was rightfully ours. And like, as a pack of women, and I also just pray, like, even God, for God to highlight, like, who your people are, like who your tribe is, that is like the lionesses that are next to you, and they're like, let's go after this. Like, we need to claim back that land. And I just also just like love your just the holy righteous anger just to turn the tables. And like, God has given you, like my mom always growing up would be like, what breaks your heart makes your heart. Like, the thing that like gets you emotional and fired up is the very thing that you're called to. And like, the thing that we desire most in society that also breaks our heart, that is the greatest need, is the center of your calling. And God has highlighted that to you. And so keep at it. Like, you are building an army for the Lord.
0: Thank you. Oh, that fired me up. Oh my gosh. It's so cool to see this come like full circle and just be, I love this so much. The armor thing has been in my mind for like months now. Like, keep seeing it, and I keep feeling encouraged to talk to people and go in more in depth about the armor of the Lord and how important it is in our walk. So, I feel so fired up right now.
2: Let's go.
0: I feel like I just drank like energy juice.
2: I mean, this was amazing. And I know, I mean, what an answer to prayer to have you here. Truly.
0: It literally is.
2: We've been praying over you being here for a year, and God did not disappoint.
0: Never does.
2: I'm fired up hearing your testimony and just
1: thank you, Nala.
2: Truly so excited to see how God continues to use you.
0: Yeah.
2: And he's picked an amazing person to just do exactly like his calling for your life is so beautiful. And I I mean, he's clearly equipping you every level, every step. He's with you. Yeah. He's going before you.
0: I feel it.
2: So God bless you. If y'all want to stick around, hear more from Nala, we're going to have our bonus clip on the CBN Family app. Thank you so much for listening. If you want to learn more about Heaven Meets Earth and support the podcast, you can go to heavenmeetsearth.com. 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
1: How should the church government be dealing with the porn industry, and what can be done to fight against it?
2: Studies have shown that the loneliness epidemic is one of the root causes of just the porn epidemic that we're seeing. So how do you think we can address that root cause? For parents with prodigal children, how can they show them God's love? What is a practical first step for pastors or people in ministry, or even just people who want to love people, just to be reaching out and supporting people like Old Nala?
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3: I got into a serious relationship, but his family was like involved in Santeria. They would do like Ouija boards and like, I mean, everything that you can think of, like occult, like they were in it. And I feel like something just like sit on me. Like I was like shaking, crying. I just called out to Jesus. From that moment, I felt like God took it and was like, I'm gonna heal you.

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1: Today, a marriage built on a lie.
2: Jacob didn't tell me anything about his past. 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
1: What happened when she discovered his secret life?
2: I always told him, it's like you're like Dr. Jekyll and Mr. Hyde.
1: And how she reached her breaking point.
2: What am I staying here for? 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
1: What saved them both?
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4: Well, welcome to the 700 Club. During the war with Iran, the U.S. military has demonstrated incredible firepower. It's also exposed a major problem. 6 months of use has diminished the military weapon stockpile.
5: The industrial base that replaces weapons is also being put to the test. National security correspondent Caitlin Burke has the details.
6: The U.S. military has the weapons it needs to fight today. But experts believe that multiple operations over the last year, especially war with Iran, have significantly depleted critical stockpiles.
7: I think the United States confronts a serious munitions crisis. Politicians on both sides of various debates are trying to make more or less of it. Where I come from at a nonpartisan think tank, I try to focus on the truth. And the truth is the United States confronts a genuine munitions crisis. Full stop.
6: Consider the Tomahawk missile. The Pentagon bought an average of 86 Tomahawks per year over the last decade. In the first 39 days of the Iran war, the U.S. is estimated to have fired more than 1,000. And this doesn't affect just offensive weapons. During last year's 12-day war with Iran, the U.S. reportedly fired around 150 THAAD missile defense interceptors. The Pentagon's budget request called for just 11 of those in fiscal year 2024 and 12 in 2025. Bradley Bowman, who heads up FDD's Center on Military and Political Power, tells CBN News this is a problem decades in the making.
7: How does the United States of America get into a position where we fire one quarter of our THAAD interceptors in a 12-day war against the Islamic Republic of Iran? Answer? You guessed it. Insufficient defense spending, insufficient requests.
6: The Pentagon does not publicly disclose munitions inventories, and Secretary of War Pete Hegseth says the military is not running out of weapons.
8: Our stockpiles are great, and they only get stronger.
6: Bowman says although he sees valid national security reasons for not discussing specific numbers, he argues America's adversaries are already aware.
7: I understand the instinct to like not discuss those kind of details if you're an official in the Pentagon or in the National Security Council or the White House. But here's the problem. Our adversaries know the truth already. We're not revealing anything to them that they don't already know. Both because of espionage and collection efforts that they undertake, and because of information that's already available, legitimate, unclassified information.
6: For years, relatively small orders meant industry had little incentive to maintain the people, suppliers, and production lines needed to build these weapons at wartime speed. The current administration is trying to reverse that by striking new agreements with defense companies to expand production.
8: We're supercharging our arsenal of freedom, building more, building faster, opening up the Pentagon, ripping through the Pentagon bureaucracy to force industry to move faster.
6: Still, analysis from the Center for Strategic and International Studies estimates replacing key munitions will take years to return to pre-war levels. And Bowman says Beijing is taking note.
7: It's really good for deterrence that China saw a willingness to throw punches. That's going to make them think twice. Ooh. If we roll the dice and go for a blockade or D-Day style invasion of Taiwan, America may show up and that could be really painful. So that increases deterrence. But if we expend 40 to 60% of relevant munitions, they're going to think, okay, they may show up, But and they might make a good show of it for a few weeks, but then they're going to run out of munitions.
6: Caitlin Burke, CBN News, Washington.
4: Well, for more on this story, Victoria Coates, the Vice President for National Security and Foreign Policy at the Heritage Foundation, she joins us now from Washington. So I guess the question is, how do we speed up weapons production to rebuild the stockpile?
9: Well, good to be with you, Gordon. I think that this is a real crisis for our country. And the good news is that we're recognizing it when we have some time to do something about it. And there are a couple of things we can do. For starters, we need to balance this next defense budget that we're looking at. We're spending way too much on research and development, almost on parity with acquisitions. And R&D is great. We need the systems of tomorrow, but that should be more of a quarter of what we are investing in. And then we need three quarters of that budget to go into the acquisitions that we need. So these interceptors everyone's talking about, for example, but there are a wide range of other munitions that we need. And then we also have to think about how we are allowing our partners and allies to produce these things. Ukraine fires 70 of those Patriot interceptors, the PAC-3s, a month. We produce 60 a year. So, you know, that's a math problem. We've got to figure out how to produce a whole lot more of those, but also consider giving the licenses for the production to the Ukrainians so they can start manufacturing them, give us a cut to resupply ourselves. But that would expand the pool as well.
4: Well, let's talk about just the budget implications of this. If we get into sort of a wartime footing, and it's quite obvious where we need to be in a wartime footing, the larger issue is can we afford it? And the bond market is sending some pretty clear indications that we've overborrowed. So how do we afford our current military?
9: Oh, absolutely. We have overborrowed for a range of things, but the military budget isn't actually the problem. It's a little frightening when you're talking about numbers and a $1.5 trillion request from the White House isn't your budget problem, but that's the fact of the matter. I mean, the spending during the Biden years was just absolutely extraordinary. And, you know, we would talk a lot about the expenditures for Ukraine. They were a drop in the bucket of what was being spent on sort of bloated entitlement programs, other initiatives. And so, yes, we have to get our fiscal house in order. And if to be a China hawk, I've always argued, you have to also be a budget hawk, because we need that fiscal strength, and, you know, in order to stand up to China. And you look at what we're doing economically to Iran right now. We can't do that if we're weak. But we're going to have to balance this, where we are investing the necessary money in our defenses while putting the bulk of the budget back into order. So I think it's very, very doable. Hopefully the new Congress, when they come in, will make this a priority.
4: How do we impress upon this new Congress that our economy and maintaining a proper bond balance, I think a balanced budget is a forever dream. But how do we convince them that it's in our national interest, it's in our national defense in order to do that?
9: Well, I mean, that's the role of an organization like the Heritage Foundation, that we are educating the American public on what is happening to our finances, to our fiscal health. And I think the American people are deeply uncomfortable with this. You know, for the folks who are all talking about how great socialism is, well,

0: for us, give our children more opportunities than we had. You know, that is the messaging issue that we, as I said, at Heritage, really need to get behind.
1: All right, let's turn to something you talked about in terms of the balance between research, development, and actual procurement. We've seen some really incredible changes in the battlefield. I think first in the Azerbaijan versus Armenia war, now in Ukraine, drone technology seems to be taking over, and these sort of drone floods that come across and absolutely dominate a battlefield. We're seeing hypersonic weapons being developed by China. At what point do we say we have to get to the new technology quicker? What is AI going to do on the battlefield? And doesn't that argue for, well, we absolutely need to keep investing in new technology?
0: Oh, we do. We just need to make sure we're balancing that. I think what we're seeing right now is that we may be overbalanced toward R&D and didn't do much enough for procurement. But we can get that balance correct. And yes, I mean, we've revealed some really exquisite capabilities during Operation Epic Fury. I mean, particularly the unarmed what they call water drones, essentially, the ships, unarmed ships that came in and saved our pilots, for example, when their plane crashed. Nobody knew we could do that before. Now we can. And, you know, it so reduces the number of soldiers that you have to put into harm's way if you can use these unmanned vehicles. So just tremendous advancements. We have to stay on the cutting edge of that. I couldn't agree more. But at the same time, we have to realize that that's not going to make up for the kind of what you might call nuts and bolts materials that we have to invest in as well. Because to remain the world's dominant superpower, we're going to have to be able to walk and chew gum at the same time.
1: That's a great point. Let's turn to potential battlefields of the near future. President Xi told his army years ago, prepare for an invasion of Taiwan in 2027. I don't think he did that idly. Are we looking at a deterrence there? Do we have the ability to deter China from invading Taiwan?
0: Well, that's really what we're working on. And yes, I don't think Chairman Xi does anything idly, but it's really interesting. We've had a series of purges of Chinese generals, most recently as last month. And I wonder if they're going to Xi and say, hey, we're not ready for 2027. We are concerned that the United States, you know, is much more aggressive, much more muscular in the world than they were during the Biden administration. We don't think we're set for 2027, and Xi doesn't want to hear that. So his response is, well, okay, off to the gulag with you, or whatever it is they're calling it today. So that's, you know, that could be a problem for him. He could overplay his hand. We do have Taiwan taking stronger steps to defend themselves. They're still not doing enough. I mean, my message to Taiwanese counterparts is, you know, we can't care more about this than you do. And so if you want the American people to be with you, and we do want to be with you, we understand that you're the best possible ally in the worst possible place. That's what they call themselves. That you are going to have to show the American people that you are investing over 5% of your GDP in defense, that you are getting these robust defense budgets through your legislature. We had a problem with that this summer, which was a big problem. And, you know, that you are doing everything you can. And then we also want to be working very closely with Japan, South Korea, Australia to create this kind of ring around the Pacific that we can control through our allies. So all of this is doable. And I know President Trump is very committed to, you know, coming out on top of China and avoiding a conflict in that process. But it's going to take a lot of coordination and a lot of firepower. You have to have the strength if you're going to have peace.
1: Let's turn to Ukraine and let's turn to Russia and the extraordinary visit. I don't recall a CIA director going to Moscow. So what's your view on this? Is this to warn them not to attack NATO, the incursions they seem to be doing regularly to test air defenses, or is it more of a warning on Ukraine? What was the reason behind that visit?
0: Well, I think neither of us knows the details of why the CIA director visited Moscow. And I have to tell you, that doesn't make me unhappy that we don't know. I think that probably should stay secret. There was one precedent for this. William Burns, who was Biden's CIA director, went to Moscow on the eve of the Ukraine invasion to tell them not to invade And guess what? They did.

0: So that message was not convincing. John Ratcliffe, who was a visiting fellow at Heritage before he became director, is a much stronger CIA director, very, very close to President Trump, extremely well respected. So I think he got a lot more heft behind him. And yes, you know, we had the disturbing reporting out of the United Kingdom that the government was about to recommend folks stockpile 72 hours worth of water and tinned food in case there was a major supply chain disruption by the Russians. There are reports that he's eyeing an incursion into one of the Baltic states. We had the drone attack on the Leipzig airport in Germany recently. You know, that all is very, very disturbing. And I think Director Ratcliffe probably said, look, you know, you're strung out in Ukraine. You should be wrapping that war up and not looking to start another one.
1: What's your prediction on how Russia is going to proceed here? It seems either they escalate or they realize they're in a stalemate situation in Ukraine. Which way do you think they're going to go?
0: I think a lot of it's going to depend on the Russian domestic situation. The Ukrainians have been quite strategic in the way they've been attacking the Russian energy infrastructure. So Russia obviously is one of the world's big three producers, along with Saudi Arabia and the United States, of oil and natural gas. But if you can't refine your product, you have a problem. It's not going to run your car. So we have this, you know, it's kind of sort of oxymoronic situation where a big producer has gas lines. It's a really bad situation domestically in Russia, and the Russian people will put up with a lot, but they know they're a big energy producer. They don't get why they have to get up at 3 in the morning and wait for 2 hours to fill their cars up. So if that pressure continues to build, I mean, that's the sort of thing that is going to change Putin's thinking, because also when you have a loss of revenue in the energy business, that's when his oligarchs also start to get restive. So if that pressure continues to build, he may just decide he's going to declare victory, have a parade one day, take whatever, you know, piece of territory he can grab and wrap it up. And so that's my hope after the first of the year, that this just becomes unpleasant for him. We'll figure out how we bring it to a conclusion that is satisfactory to Kiev and Washington as well, and hopefully move on from this war. Because, I mean, we're 5.5 years into it now.
1: All right. Well, I hope your prediction is true. It looks like we're setting up for a very long winter in Russia and Ukraine right now. So thanks for the insight. Victoria Coates, thanks for joining with us.
0: Of course. Thank you.
1: All right. Terry, what's next?
2: Well, still ahead, injuries ended his career in the NFL and stripped him of his identity. This pro player turned pastor talks about how to restore what life has shattered. Derwin Gray joins us live. That's later on today's 700 Club. And then up next, President Trump is urging the Iranian people to rise up against the regime, while Prime Minister Netanyahu is warning Iran against escalating the fight. A full update on the Middle East conflict after this.
3: Friend, do you remember when it felt good to withdraw your cash from the bank to expand a business, go on vacation, or buy a new car? Well, today, withdrawing your own cash has become a very risky business, according to The Secret War, a shocking new research report. I just read it. And folks, I was amazed to learn why banks are now required to spy on us for the government and then report any suspicious or unusual behavior. I suggest you get The Secret War free. Just call the number on the screen, no charge, from the folks at Swiss America, and get this. Did you know simply spending cash today may be enough to have you branded as a potential criminal? That's right. The new war on cash is really a war against all freedom-loving Americans. The Secret War is yours free, so call the number on the screen and you can tell them Pat Boone gave you the number.
4: Friday, from the top of the World Trade Center, one man's fight to make it out of the North Tower alive. Then,
5: literally felt like gut punches.
4: A couple endures 8 miscarriages.
6: Every time the doctor would say, I'm so sorry, no longer a heartbeat.
4: The promise that led them through the heartbreak.
6: Lord, I'm going to believe that I'm not crazy. I know that I heard you.
4: And let them witness a miracle.
6: I wouldn't change a thing.
4: Friday on the 700 Club.
7: Well, Welcome back to the 700 Club for more top stories from CBN News. Iran launched another round of missiles and drone attacks overnight. The strikes come as President Trump says he doesn't expect the war to last, quote, very much longer. CBN's Paul Petit has the latest from Jerusalem.
8: Following this week's strikes on Iranian military targets, President Trump says Israel shouldn't worry about the escalation and warned he's prepared to launch another attack at any time.
9: But so far, they've done very little to be able to stop it. We're going to keep it that way.
8: Trump also boasted that if it hadn't been for the U.S., Iran would have destroyed Israel.
9: We're doing it to help the Middle East. We're doing it to help Israel. We're doing it to help ourselves, because after they annihilate Israel, which they would have done very gladly, and then the Middle East, then they come after Europe and they come after some of our cities before we put them away.
8: Speaking earlier in the day from the Oval Office, Trump called on the Iranian people to rise up against the regime.
10: The regime is getting weaker and weaker by the day, and at some point they're not going to be able to shoot so easily, because I think the people aren't going to take it.
8: Israel is also warning Iran against escalating the fight. Prime Minister Netanyahu says such a move would be, quote, one of their last decisions. At the United Nations, citing civilian casualties, the U.N. Secretary General is calling for a return to talks.
11: The Secretary General urges the United States and the Islamic Republic of Iran to return urgently to diplomacy. A comprehensive and durable settlement can be achieved only through dialogue and negotiations.
8: In a surprise visit to Gaza Wednesday, Netanyahu says Israel is not backing away from the yellow line, declaring they will remain until Hamas disarms.
12: We control the territory. We are not retreating. We are staying on this line. We control 60% of the strip, and this may not be the end of it because we are eliminating the terrorists who threaten us.
8: Israeli special forces neutralized a terrorist threat this week, confirming this daring daylight raid that captured Hamas's internal security chief and took him to Israel for interrogation.
12: We will probably learn a few things, but we are doing everything to reach our goal, and it is disarming Hamas and demilitarizing Gaza. Gaza will no longer pose a threat to Israel.
8: In Judea and Samaria, Israel makes his first arrest following violence in the Palestinian village of Kusra. The Times of Israel reports a 19-year-old from a nearby Israeli settlement was brought in for questioning by Israeli police. Paul Petit, CBN News, Jerusalem.
7: Thank you, Paul. The remnants of Tropical Storm Edward dumped nearly 2 feet of rain on southeast Texas, submerging cars and neighborhoods. Dozens of people had to be rescued from stranded vehicles, and crews evacuated residents from an assisted living facility. Between 18 and 20 inches of rain fell in Hardin County, northeast of Houston, leaving high water and downed power lines. Forecasters now are watching 3 rare hurricanes in the Pacific, including a Category 4 storm. They could affect both Hawaii and California. Well, jurors in the trial of Lindsey Clancy returned for a 6th day of deliberations today. Yesterday, they told the judge, for the second time that they can't reach a decision. He told them to come back and try again. The 9 women and 3 men have to decide whether Clancy knowingly killed her 3 children or if postpartum psychosis is to blame. If the jury remains deadlocked, the judge can declare a mistrial. Well, in Maine, the state Supreme Court upheld a ruling prohibiting a mother from taking her 13-year-old daughter to church. Since 2024, Emily Bickford has been challenging a custody order preventing her from taking her daughter, Ava, to church or teach her the Bible. Emily has primary custody of Ava, but her father filed suit after the girl decided to get baptized, claiming the church is a, quote, dangerous and harmful environment. A lower court ruled there's no evidence that beliefs based in the Bible caused the child harm. However, it raised questions about Christian teachings of heaven and hell and teaching the Bible verse by verse, chapter by chapter, and gave the father the final say in the disagreement. This week, the state Supreme Court unanimously upheld the ruling. Liberty Counsel, a faith-based nonprofit legal group who's representing Bickford, is asking the U.S. Supreme Court to take up the case. Gordon, this is a pretty phenomenal case.
1: Well, I've got Terry over here just saying, wow, wow. And can you make any sense of this? I mean, here we are in the United States of America, and you have a court saying the mother is prohibited from taking her child to church.
2: I mean, that someone would even bring that to court is remarkable.
1: And that somehow or other, a verse by verse, chapter by chapter, we're going to read through the Bible is somehow harmful?
2: I think this is maybe bitterness between a husband and wife that has little to do with what the church teaches.
1: And all God's people said. But unfortunately, when you get into Supreme Court rulings, it becomes a precedent for Maine.
2: Wow.
1: And would be cited in other cases and give in future disputes between husband and wife over custody where one parent is Christian and the other parent either has left the church or
2: right.
1: is of another religion. It gives them another argument on custody. And so, unfortunately, it will, because of this precedent and a unanimous decision, now suddenly every single custody dispute, this is going to start coming up.
2: Wow. Implications are unbelievable. Yeah. Amazing. Unbelievable. The day we live in is just so bizarre. Let's go back to who we are. Well, still ahead. Her husband wrote on the calendar, every other day we have to have sex. Her only value to her husband was in her body. Watch what happens when he pressures her to involve others in their sexual relationship. That's coming up later. And then, up next, pastor and author Derwin Gray joins us with a message for the church. It's time to heal. Learn how to release and redeem the wounds of your past right after this.
13: Boys and girls all over the world are being abused and tortured.
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21: 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In his new book, It's Time to Heal, Derwin explains how God meets us in our deepest wounds and restores what life has shattered.
2: Please welcome back to the 700 Club, Derwin Gray. It's great to have you here.
22: Thank you. I'm honored to be with you.
2: Before we get into your new book, which is about healing, and you have so much good wisdom in there, talk a little bit about what it was like for you having to leave the NFL. You know, that kind of becomes a big identity in somebody's life. And when it's an injury, you didn't leave because you wanted to.
22: Yeah. You know, so football for me, starting out when I was a little boy in San Antonio, became not just a game I loved, but it was a vehicle out of where I was. Mm. And so the actions and it just gets into your nervous system, gets a part of the way that you are, even now.
0: Yeah.
22: August, September, I lose weight. I feel like I'm ready to go play football. Then my wife reminds me, no, that was several decades ago. You know, when I left the NFL, I had met Jesus, and I'd been following him for about a year. And so when I was done, I was great. You know, the NFL stands for not for long, but Jesus gave me a new NFL, newfound life. And because I had a newfound life, the NFL was not the pinnacle of my life. It was a stepping stone into what God called me to.
0: You say in your book, it's time to heal. We can't heal what we won't reveal. Yeah. Talk about that.
22: Yeah, you know, so the first thing is, I think, even for followers of Jesus, so much of what we hear is, do this for God, do this for God, versus, actually, God don't need help. He's infinite. He's inexhaustible. He's all powerful, and he's all loving. And so what he wants us to do is to be honest, like with Adam and Eve, where are you? It wasn't because God didn't know where they were. It's because they were not being honest about where they were. So when we're honest with God, it correlates to Matthew 5:3, blessed are the poor in spirit, for theirs is the kingdom of heaven. And so God is saying, I want to heal the true version of you, not the fake Instagram version, not the church, the true person of you. Grace can only be poured into a broken heart.
0: One of the things that you had to come to terms with in your life was the impact of your dad's absence in your childhood. That made a significant crash into the identity of you.
22: Yeah. And you know what's a trip, though, is you don't really know it. So a lot of my motivation to be successful was, I'm going to do this without you. Mm. Now, as a 13-year-old kid, you don't know what mental health issues are. You don't know what addiction does. All I know is, hey, am I not good enough for you to stay for? Well, you know what? I'm going to show you how good I am. The problem is, externally, I would have looked very successful because I achieved all my goals. I'm an NFL player. I'm a team captain. I got money. I got the girl. Everything I ever wanted. But here's what that couldn't do. It couldn't remove vengeance from my heart. It couldn't remove unforgiveness. And as you know, unforgiveness and vengeance is like drinking poison and hoping the person you're mad at dies, but you're dying. I was insecure. Intimacy, into me, you see, I wouldn't let nobody close because if you got close, you could hurt me. So on the outside, I was successful, but the clock was ticking. Like, you can't play football forever, and you got to come to terms with, well, he left you. But it wasn't until I realized how much God loved me and forgave me that I wrote a letter to my dad, and I eventually forgave him, and we reconciled. But when I forgave him, it was more about God releasing me from vengeance.
0: Yes. In some ways, we forgive the other person and think we've completed the action, but really we have to ask forgiveness for our own bitterness and resentment and the things we hung on to.
22: Yeah. One of the miracles of forgiveness and grace is you actually begin to empathize with the person who wounded you. And then you begin to take responsibility and not blame them for your actions. And so when Jesus tells us to forgive, it's primarily about worship. Number one is, I don't want to do this, but I'm going to do this because you empowered me to do it. And number two, forgiveness may not change the person you forgive, but it'll keep me from becoming like the person who wounded me.
0: And in the process, Derwin, of all of that, it's not easy by a long shot, but in the process of it, we find out who we are, which was what the journey was about in the very beginning, the longing in our hearts to understand who we are, why we're here, what our value is. Identity is all wrapped up in that.
22: It is, and identity... identity tells you who you are and why you are. And all of us, the moment we're born, we are searching for someone to love us at our worst. Because at our best, of course, but at our worst. And that's why Romans 5:8 says, but while we were yet sinners, Christ died for us. That Jesus, at our worst, loves us. He loves us not because we're good. He loves us because he's good. And then that begins to transform our lives, and it begins to allow us to go, okay, I'm not going to stay stuck in this hurt when I'm loved this way.
0: You know, I think most of us think of healing as something we want to happen like that, whether it's a physical healing or psychological, emotional, spiritual, yeah, whatever it might be. But you write in the book, and I think it's so true, healing takes time. It's a process for us as we work through this.
22: Yeah, I think people in today's world want God to be a microwave.
0: Yeah.
22: And God works more like a crock pot.
0: Yeah.
22: Because the process of sanctification, becoming more Christ-like. Justification, God says, you are clothed in the righteousness of my Son, free gift.
0: Mm.
22: Sanctification is the process of becoming who God has created us to be. And sanctification is a beautiful, beautiful struggle. And that's where I see people jump off the train of healing, because it's hard.
0: Yeah.
22: Well, being unhealed is hard. And so Jesus joins us in the heart. And what I write about is not only our union life in Christ, but also the beauty of what's called neuroplasticity. The Apostle Paul called it, be transformed by the renewing of your mind.
0: Yes.
22: Neuroplasticity means this: the thoughts you have shape your mind. And so we're to have every thought captive to Christ. That doesn't mean we don't have negative thoughts. It just means that we choose to say, not today. Today,
0: right.
22: I am loved, I am forgiven, and that begins to transform us.
0: Yeah. I love that. We live in an hour where we need healing badly, individually, in the church,
22: yes,
0: as a country.
22: Yes.
0: And the book is really wonderful. It's Time to Heal, and you've got some very specific steps in here for how people can do that. That's the book. Derwin's book is available wherever books are sold. Highly recommend it.
22: Thank you.
0: Great to have you with us
22: Thank
0: today.
22: Thank you.
0: Lord bless you. Gordon?
1: Coming up later, when they married, this woman had no clue her husband had a sex addiction. She suffered for years with his warped view of love. Watch what happens when she resorts to suicide. That's ahead on today's 700 Club.
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7: Welcome back to Washington for the CBN Newsbreak. A new survey shows most Protestant pastors report an increase in church attendance. According to a Lifeway research report surveying 1,000 pastors, 54% said church attendance has increased by 4% or more since 2023, with the average increase sitting at 16%. 30% of pastors said attendance has remained the same, while 16% reported a decline. Well, a 6-year-old piano player who made history as the youngest ever to perform at Carnegie Hall last year is back with a new music project. It's called Six, the follow-up to his debut album called Five. The album features his first ever original composition, September Trees. A new video released recently shows baby Alec creating an original melody at just 1 year and 8 months old. Performing classical music is not his only love. He also likes to dress up like Iron Man and Spider-Man, his favorite superheroes. Well, you can always get the latest from CBN News by going to our website at cbnnews.com. Gordon and Terry will be back with more of the 700 Club right after this.
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28: Friday. From the top of the World Trade Center, one man's fight to make it out of the North Tower alive. Then,
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30: Every time the doctor would say, "I'm so sorry, no longer a heartbeat."
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0: Asha walked to a cliff and contemplated suicide. The young widow had no means to provide for her children. But then, thanks to you, she received a gift that completely transformed their lives.
2: Asha Lopchan is a widow who lives in Nepal with her 3 children.
31: My husband passed away in a road accident. After my husband's death, I work in others' fields and raise my children on my own. It was very difficult for me to educate, feed, and provide for the basic needs of my children.
2: Asha's children stopped going to school. She sank into depression and started drinking.
31: I sat at home and cried about how poor we were. Sometimes I walked to a nearby cliff and thought about suicide.
2: Then Asha heard about Orphans Promise's Keeping Families Together program. She reached out to us. We gave Asha 5 goats so she could start a small business.
31: That wasn't all. In addition to the goats, you gave us food, and you gave my children school uniforms and supplies. I had the privilege to attend many training sessions that helped me start a business. You taught me how to be a better mother and guided me on my way. I stopped drinking, and thanks to you now, I can feed and take care of my children.
2: Asha's and her children's lives have been transformed.
31: I get a good income from breeding and selling these goats. This project has changed our lives beautifully. My children are back to school. I am so grateful for everyone who helped us.
0: We've all been hearing so much about Nepal in the news lately, but
2: Orphans Promise has been working there with families for many, many years. It is a beautiful country, but there is a lot of poverty. 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It means your bank does all the work, but it saves us some administrative costs, so even more of your gift can go into the lives of little families like Ash's. We say thank you in advance. Gordon?
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1: When Jacob married Billy, he already had an addiction to pornography. Billy had no clue. Over the years, his behavior became more abusive until Billy became desperate for a way out.
13: He would write it on the calendar every other day. We had to have sex. He would just make me feel miserable about it. It was just the clinicalness of it, and that wasn't love.
14: Jacob and Billy Minnie's marriage was in trouble from the start. Both carried baggage into the relationship that neither had dealt with. Billy longed for stability and love, while Jacob struggled with low self-esteem and a secret that would soon tear them apart.
15: I didn't believe marriage would fix my addiction, but it was just a desire in me to be married for that security of a relationship.
13: Jacob didn't tell me anything about his past, not until later on in the marriage. did I learn more?
28: Jacob had struggled with pornography since childhood.
15: The lies I was believing about myself is no sense of self-worth. I was very depressed. I think that was added to the coping mechanism. Not being able to talk to girls or get a girlfriend because I used pornography to substitute that.
28: By the time he met Billy in his early 20s, pornography was a regular part of his life.
15: I did not tell her about the pornography addiction. It was just there. I never considered my wife during my addiction because my life was more about my addiction than it was about my wife at that point in time.
28: She started to see changes in Jacob after the birth of their first child. His behavior towards her turned demeaning.
13: My value was in my body to my husband, I believed. And there was many times that I would just silently cry. I was definitely worried that our kids would go down the same path as their dad. I prayed and prayed all the time that my kids, that curse would be obliterated with my kids.
28: As Billy focused on motherhood, Jacob also became increasingly demanding about intimacy.
13: I always told him, it's like, you're like Dr. Jekyll and Mr. Hyde, because he'd be a jerk until he got what he wanted, and then it's just all sweet and happy again.
15: I didn't have a clue that I was being selfish, because again, at that point in time, in my mind, sex was love.
28: Jacob's addiction warped his view of love. He even pressured Billy to involve others in their relationship. Both of them started sleeping with other people.
13: I was very disgusted with myself, and I didn't want God to even look at me. I think I just had so much low self-esteem that when he did ask me about sleeping with other people, or, you know, when you're hounded so much and there's years pass by, you're just like, okay, whatever. So that's just part of a spiral of depression.
15: What porn was teaching me about that, it seemed to be exciting. It seemed to be like passionate and loving, but it ended up not being that at all.
28: Years of emotional pain took a toll on Billy. She began experiencing anxiety, panic attacks, and sleep deprivation. As their youngest son prepared to leave for college, she finally reached a breaking point.
13: What am I staying here for? That was my thought process. They don't need me. Who needs me? I just locked myself in the bathroom and took a whole bottle of pills.
28: Billy messaged her mom and sisters goodbye. They alerted Jacob, who found her in the bathroom of their home and called 911. Billy was released after a week in the hospital. She was determined to heal herself, beginning with a divorce.
13: Started focusing on me instead of focusing on him and letting his sin become my problem. I have a job. I can support myself. I don't have children to have to worry about anymore, so there's nothing to hide behind anymore.
28: At work, a Christian woman began praying for her, and soon, Billy started attending church. While there, Billy's heart toward Jacob began to change.
13: I'm done fighting in my own power. It really wasn't that hard praying for my husband because I was really just digging into God. So praying for him was a lot different than praying about him.
28: Jacob saw the change in Billy and started going to church too. Both rededicated their lives to God and made God their focus.
13: It was mostly his actions that proved to me that he had changed, but he did personally apologize to me.
15: That emptiness that I tried to fill with worldly love started becoming filled with God.
28: Then during Lent, their pastor challenged the congregation to give something up. Jacob chose his addiction that had controlled him for more than two decades.
15: I had a tablet that I had actually watched pornography on. I put the tablet in a drawer and never turned it on again. God told me directly, that is no longer who you are. So when God delivered me from pornography, it was freeing. I didn't realize what a burden that was in my life and how that was actually destroying my life.
28: As Jacob grew in his faith, he became accountable to other Christian men. At home, Billy began to see the husband she prayed for, one who listened to her and respected her. Over time, their marriage began to change.
13: I think forgiveness started when I started seeing a change in him. The biggest thing for me is when he got a no for intimate time, it was okay. It was like a hallelujah moment, like, thank you, God.
15: Now I actually love my wife for who she is and not what she does for me.
13: Marriage today is free of pressure, free of control. I feel like I have a voice. It's the marriage I wanted the whole time.
28: Today, Jacob uses his testimony to help other men find freedom in Christ. Billy encourages women to trust God and seek godly support. They credit Jesus with transforming their marriage.
15: I am very happy about the marriage. It is restored. It is happy. Christ alone is how we achieved that. He is ultimately what saved us.
13: God truly is a deliverer. Don't give up. God cares about your marriage.
1: The Apostle Paul wrote repeatedly about the renewing of your mind, that you need to rethink who you are in Christ, think with the mind of Christ, and then have that expression come through in your actions. And it all ties back to the very first sermon that Jesus ever preached. The time is fulfilled. That means now. The kingdom of heaven is at hand. That means heaven's within your reach. You have access to it. And then a real incredible Greek word, metanoos, change your thinking. In your English Bible, it may be translated repent, and that goes back to Jerome's Latin translation and penitentia, be sorry for your sin. There's plenty of room for that, but the deeper Greek meaning is change your innermost being, change your thought process. Now, pornography is so widespread in our culture today, it's absolutely shocking, and the number of clickbaits out there to try to tempt you into looking at it is also absolutely shocking. It's a money-making enterprise. It's bigger than all the sports teams and sports around the world. It's bigger than drugs. And you look at that, they're absolutely trying to make money off of you. But here's what happens when you look at it. You change your thinking. And it starts to dominate your thoughts. And if you're male, you're motivated by that visual. And it now becomes something, a compulsion. It was writ large in Jacob's life. And it had an unbelievable impact on Billy. I was talking with someone about sexual sin this week. And I heard a very interesting phrase. The shrapnel from that event has impacted and wounded so many people. So the shrapnel from Jacob's addiction was absolutely impacting Billy and causing her to think about suicide. What was it doing to their family? What was it doing to their relationships with other people? How many other people were affected? But here's the good news, and it's the good news from the first sermon. You can change your thinking. You don't have to be enslaved by it. You don't have to have these compulsions. You don't have to live that way. You can live free. And what Billy said, this is what marriage was always supposed to be. One flesh, a union, producing new children and generations of righteousness. You can have that. It may seem far away to you, but you can have it. And it starts with asking Jesus to come in and change your innermost being, to regenerate you. Just what Jacob did. You have to put that tablet into a drawer, lock it away, and hear Jesus say to you, you're no longer that. This isn't you anymore. You are my child. I've regenerated you. If you want this, bow your head with me. Let's pray a very simple prayer, and Jesus will do all the rest. Jesus, say his name, say it out loud. I come to you, and I hear the time is now. Your kingdom is at hand. And I ask that your will would be done in my heart, that you would regenerate me, that I would no longer be under the compulsions that I've allowed to dominate my thoughts and my innermost being. Set me free, Lord God, for I ask it in Jesus' name. Amen. If you want to know what to do now, how to live the Christian life, I've got something for you. It's a free packet. It's called A New Day. In there's a teaching on how do you live the Christian life? How do you know that your sins are forgiven? How do you walk with Jesus. What does all of that mean? Absolutely free. You can get it as a download. 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We'd be glad to send you a link to it or email it to you. There's also, if you're having trouble in your marriage, a packet called Love and Marriage, God's Plan for Your Family. Again, that's free for download. All you have to do is go to cbn.com or you can call us. We'd be glad to mail it to you. Here's a word from Ephesians. Be kind and compassionate to one another, forgiving each other, just as in Christ God forgave you.
3: When you're lied to, there's a certain amount of betrayal that takes place. We both came to the realization that there was no hope in this marriage. I just felt the Holy Spirit really impressing in me to look past my own pain and to see how Christ sees her. God was doing something in me and doing something in her.
6: I felt God tell me that I needed to get on my face before Him.
3: And it was 3 days after finding out that an affair was taking place, I was able to genuinely forgive. I saw such a clear vision of these chains that were attached to her. And I was like, no, I just want her to be free. And in that moment, God did something so miraculous.
6: I was so sorry for how I had hurt Him. I just asked Him if He could forgive me, and our marriage has never been the same since then.
3: He took something that was so broken, and because of genuine forgiveness and genuine repentance, He made something so beautiful.
7: Hey everyone, at CBN, we're here to pray for you all year long. But did you know that each fall, the entire staff of CBN sets aside a very special time to pray especially for you? We have seen tremendous miracles happen as a result of these prayers. So please mail in or call us today with your prayer requests. No matter how big or small your need is, we consider it a great honor and privilege to pray for you.
16: What does it look like to go from prodigal son to living out the promises of God? We'll dive into his story today on Faith and Culture. Well, welcome to Faith and Culture. I'm your host, Trey Goins-Phillips, and we're excited today to have our guest with us, singer-songwriter and worship leader, Justin Gambino. Justin, it's great to have you here on Faith and Culture. How are you?
17: Hey, I'm good, man. How are you?
16: I'm great, and it's exciting to talk to you. You have a brand new album, Garden of the Lord, which we're going to talk about here in a minute. But for people who might not be familiar with a bit of your backstory, you came from a bit of a rough background. You've admitted to that. You've talked about that pretty openly, about your own prodigal story of ultimately getting arrested for theft, and then that led to a stint in the U.S. Navy. So tell us a little bit about your upbringing. What led you to the point where you were before a judge who gave you the option of either jail or enlisting in the military?
17: Yeah. All right. So backing way up, like, I was raised in church my whole life and one of six kids. And so, I mean, my parents taught us how to love the Lord. You know, we couldn't skip out on church as a family. And, but it was the age that I got my first guitar, that I got my first job. And I say that because getting my first job is what introduced me to a completely different crowd than what I was raised around, which were other church kids. And so, you know, then there was like this, I guess, this need to feel accepted. I wanted to hang out on the weekends with these people that I thought were friends, but really they were just a bad influence on me. And so there was a lot of drinking underage, which then just turned into like partying every weekend, showing up at church, wearing a mask, just faking everything. And I could only do a couple years of that before I was breaking the law and then finding myself before a judge, because thankfully my parents taught me how to love the Lord. They did not teach me how to be a criminal. So the first time I broke the law, I got in big trouble and found myself arrested and standing before a judge. And that's whenever the judge saw me as a kid that was a good kid, just made a bad decision or a series of bad decisions that led me to that courtroom. And he wanted to give me a second chance that day. So I was super grateful for that judge showing mercy on me. Still friends with that judge today too. But that's kind of my upbringing in a nutshell, you know, raised in church my whole life. And, but yeah.
16: You know, sometimes it can be easy, at least in my experience, it was, to rely on the faith of those around you. So what was it like when you, you know, the rubber really met the road and you said, man, I've been living this life and I've just been kind of coasting, but I don't know that I actually have a real relationship with a savior.
17: Yeah, I mean, that really didn't hit me like that, because I'm totally, you know, tracking with what you're saying and can totally agree with, like, it's so easy to get in like a routine where you're checking the boxes, you're going through the motions, all those things. And that was me for a long time, because like you said, that's how we were raised. And so we, you know, we knew how to pray, right? Because we saw people around us pray. We knew how to sing the hymns. I was raised Baptist, you know, I knew how to flip the hymnal pages and, you know, I knew how to sing the melody and the harmony. It was just, it was so ingrained into us at a young age. So it was, that was really all we knew. Right. And when, like you said, the rubber met the road, that's whenever I realized, just like, I really, like, my roots were pretty shallow, because it didn't take that big of a storm to uproot me, so to speak, if I can put it that way, if I can frame it like that. And, I don't know. It's whenever I broke the law and I found myself in front of that judge, I just realized that, man, it didn't take much for me to derail. It didn't take much to get me off the path that I have known for so long. And that was a huge wake up call for me. And if I can be honest, I remember just, I mean, I can't remember my, you know, like all the thoughts that I had whenever I was deployed overseas. And I was, I mean, I just remember being so mad at myself and just feeling at the end of my rope. Like, I put God on the back burner. It was probably the furthest from home. And whenever I say home, I mean my Father's house, my Heavenly Father's house, being the prodigal that I was. Like, I was the furthest from home that I'd ever been. Not just physically, whenever I got deployed to Iraq, because I'm thousands of miles from home, right? Thousands of miles from Texas, but I was far from home. And I just put God on the back burner because I thought, okay, well, I've done that life. And now it, somewhere down the line, I'm where I'm at now. And so, but what I didn't know was, you know, in the behind the scenes and all that stuff, whenever I didn't realize that God was pursuing my heart like no other.
16: Well, tell us a little bit about that military experience in the Navy when you're deployed overseas, and ultimately, and I know I'm fast forwarding and skipping through a lot, but you end up leading worship in Iraq. Yeah. For you and your other service members. So talk a little bit about that beginning stage from where you started in the Navy to ending up leading worship for your other, you know, men in uniform.
17: Yeah. So, you know, it's kind of funny whenever I look back and talk about this, because I mean, I went into the military because it was an option, rather than going to jail. Right. And so whenever I signed up in 05, cause I got into trouble and standing before that judge in 04, 05, I'm thinking I can just kind of skate through this enlistment. And we get deployed within the first 18 months I was in, we get deployed to Iraq during Operation Iraqi Freedom. And I was thinking, great, this is exactly where I did not want to end up. And I find myself fighting for the very freedom that I'd taken for granted. And like I said before, I put God on the back burner. I didn't want anything to do with church. I haven't been to church in months. And I remember it was on a Wednesday night, about halfway through the deployment. And I just felt like this, you know, just like I did in church years ago, I felt this tug in my spirit to just go to this chapel that evening And so I go, and that was the night that the chaplain asked everyone, does anyone here know how to play guitar? Does anyone know how to lead worship? And that's what I did in church before I got in trouble. I was helping out with the youth praise team. I was helping out lead worship for the fifth and sixth graders. So like, I mean, it was something that was so ingrained into me. I was like, oh, this is like second nature to me. I can do this. And so I called my dad back home and asked him to send me my guitar. And he ships me my guitar all the way to Iraq. And now I'm leading worship in Iraq. But, you know, some people, you know, ask me, they're like, well, that must have been like a huge reset for you. And I would say that it was kind of an escape from where I was, but it wasn't like a huge reset for me then. I still struggled a lot. I still struggled with a lot of anger and depression. I was still mad at myself for being in that situation. So that reset didn't come till later. But yeah, it was, I mean, looking back now, I can see just how much God was pursuing my heart. He was setting it up because I was the only one in the room. I was the only one in the room that knew how to do that. And if I wasn't the only one, then I was the only one that raised my hand, I guess.
16: Yeah. Well, I want to talk a little bit more about that reset and, of course, about

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4: It's satisfying to win games in the NFL, and I think ultimately knowing as a follower of Christ that our ultimate satisfaction comes from Christ. Football is an amazing game, but it's a terrible God. If we put all our identity in it, it'll let us down at times. And so continue to rely on Him. If it wasn't for Jesus, I wouldn't be where I am. I just thank God that I'm not where I was before. And I just think that's the process of sanctification is an ongoing thing. It's just an ongoing process of wanting to become more like Christ. Just like the Word says, you know, if we draw near to God, He'll draw near to us. And when I start my day in the Word, and coming to work, I have a heavenly perspective in a way to impact somebody's life, to serve Him, to serve the kingdom. When adversity hits and it strikes in a game, it's easy to, you know, you can freak out and it could be something going wrong or something like that, but He really keeps me calm and steady throughout the game, day in and day out. That's the reason you're here, is to impact souls for the kingdom and to be a blessing to others.
5: Welcome back to Faith and Culture. We're joined by Justin Gambino, a singer-songwriter, has a recently released album, Garden of the Lord. And Justin, before we went into the break, we were talking about you picking up your guitar, or having your father, rather, ship your guitar to overseas to Iraq, where you were able to then start playing it so that y'all could, as military members, worship together. And you said that it was something that was like, man, you could see it now as the maybe the beginning stages of a reset, but you weren't feeling it at the moment. Yeah. So talk a little bit about what it was when things finally clicked into place and you felt the redemption that God was in the midst of bringing about in your life.
6: Well, whenever I came back from Iraq, you know, I really thought that it was going to be like, you know, hit that reset button. And I was just, I mean, being honest with you, I was just ready to get home. And so I just kind of coasted through the debriefing whenever we came back stateside. And, you know, they try to prepare you for all the things that you're going to experience coming back from a war zone. You know, you're going to appreciate the smaller things now, and things that people say or do could irritate you, and, you know, that could lead to, you know, addictions, it could lead to suicidal thoughts. You know, they're trying to prepare you for that as much as they can to kind of get ahead of that curveball. And so, but I just kind of coasted through that, and trying to transition back home was difficult for me because depression. And I mean, I couldn't end a day without having a drink, and, and it just like, I just spiraled downhill. But I remember there was a friend and mentor of mine that led a Friday night Bible study, and he could see that I was struggling. I'm sure that he could, you know, I mean, he just, we saw each other often. And so, he, on one day, just like that chaplain at that, you know, that chapel in Iraq had that invitation. I feel like it was more of an invitation from God through those individuals, where, you know, my friend back home says, why don't you grab your guitar? I need help. You know, he probably really didn't need help on the Friday night Bible studies. He just said, yeah, I just know that this is going to be good for Justin. So grab your guitar. And it was at this Friday night Bible study, we met every Friday night. That's whenever I started writing original music. It was kind of just going to, you know, it was a Friday night whenever I would usually go out and get myself into trouble or party or go drinking or whatever. And now that Friday nights are consumed with diving into the scriptures and leading worship again. And so that was, I remember coming back from a Friday night Bible study one time. I was at my apartment. I didn't, let me think. This was probably 2011. So I'm still in like in the reserve time, like the last few years of my enlistment.

0: And I remember coming back from Friday night Bible study and just dumping all my alcohol down the drain. I just felt so convicted and just started writing original songs then. So I feel like that was the beginning stages of like that reset, you know. But then again, it was a process for me for sure. It wasn't like an overnight thing where it was just, I was this way. Now I'm this way. It was definitely a process that God was very kind and patient with me.
1: Well, that whole process also coincided with you meeting your now wife, Ashley, you leaving the military. I know you'd met her years prior, but the two of you dating, getting married ultimately. And then something that I know is so significant to your new album, Garden of the Lord, is the fact that you and Ashley went through quite a long season of infertility struggles. Yeah. Which I know so many people in our audience have dealt with themselves. There are so many people across the world who have dealt with this issue. And I know that it's so heartbreaking and a difficult road to walk. So tell us a little bit about that story and how that journey informed the music that you've released in this new album.
0: Yeah. So we got married in 2013, March 2013. I got out of the Navy a couple months before that and started hitting the ground running with writing and releasing music. And by 2015, I quit my job with the support of Ashley and started really touring and pursuing music full time. And you know, we originally agreed like, okay, well, how long do we want to wait, you know, to start having kids? And so we talked about that 3 to 5 year range. You know, by year five, we want to have our first kid. And so year five rolls around, and it's like, okay, we haven't been able to have a kid. So what can we do differently? So 2018 to 2023, 24. I mean, it was like it was a long journey all the way up until 2025, last year, because it was last February whenever we like, okay, we're going to throw in the towel. And I guess it's just not God's will for us to have kids. Maybe we should talk about adoption, you know. But what a lot of people didn't see is those years of touring was how many times we would just be really intentional with trying to have a kid. Like, I mean, I would park my van on the road and I would fly home and then I'd fly back from home. And, you know, it was just, and then the next thing I know, I remember one time in particular, like my band and I, we were in Delta, Colorado, and, like I just came back from home and my wife, we're in the middle of sound check, setting up all the sound equipment. My wife calls me and I answer the phone and she's just crying. She's like, I'm not pregnant. Click. Like that was just the phone call. And next thing I know, I'm like, I'm crying on the shoulder of my bass player because, you know, I'm just like, man, we've been trying. We've been intentional. We've been doing all the things that we know how to do. Doctors can't tell us why, you know? And so, yeah, it was just a long journey, you know, and some people think they know the right things to say in those moments. And I think sometimes I felt like I knew the right things to say in those moments whenever I have friends going through the same thing. But really, whenever you're in the thick of it, it's just like, man, sometimes you just need a shoulder to cry on. That was my bass player that day in Colorado. And, man, you know, whenever I released the 2023 album called Made New, that opened up a lot of doors for me to share this testimony that we just got done talking about, that story of redemption. And sharing that testimony that I'd buried for so long started the writing process for this Garden of the Lord project. And I remember it was last year's last August. So it's almost, a year to the day almost, where I was in this writing room and we're writing for this project. And this guy that I just met that morning, he asked me if my wife and I had any kids. And I was like, I never answered this question in this way, but I said, I wish I was a dad, to someone I just met that morning. It's like, I wish I was a dad. And that day we wrote a song about just depending on God and whatever we find ourselves in. And in that season, we were in a season of infertility. But what we didn't know was that morning when we were praying for an open womb before we wrote music, for this project, we didn't know that Ashley was pregnant. Hmm. Like we didn't know yet, but God is probably, you know, God's probably like, oh, just wait till next week, son. You'll find out next week. And whenever I found out, I was actually doing something like this. I was part of this podcast. I was answering these questions and I'm seeing my phone light up from my wife saying, I'm pregnant, I'm pregnant, I'm pregnant. And, yeah, now my son is here and he's just a little miracle, man. It's just so crazy. I'm so grateful.
1: Yeah, I'm grateful for you being willing to share your testimony. And we're going to fit in another quick break, but we'll be right back with more with Justin Gambino.
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1: Welcome back to Faith and Culture. We're talking with singer-songwriter Justin Gambino. And Justin, we just have a couple minutes left here on this episode. And I'd like to get your thoughts on what you're hoping people, because you spent so much time writing these songs. And like I said, the album, Garden of the Lord, so much of the music is really just you singing about the goodness of God, the testimony that the Lord has walked you and Ashley through now with your baby boy that you have in your family. So tell us a little bit about what that has been like and what you hope people who listen to the album, which you can stream now anywhere, what they take away from it.
0: Man, you know, these songs, I really thought that they were just going to be for me in my own secret place with the Lord. And they were for a season, for maybe like a year, year and a half. Songs like Focus and Master Gardener, those were just between me and the Lord. I would share them with my bandmates in the green room before we hit the stage. But really they were just for me and in my secret place with him. And then when we wrote Depend on You and Garden of the Lord, those were songs like whenever we were just like really, at least for Ashley and I, we were realizing like, okay, maybe, you know, becoming parents isn't something that is going to happen. I wanted to kind of insert a track between Depend on You and Garden of the Lord. We called it The Invitation, but it's just an instrumental track. And that's my hope and prayer that for all the people that listen to this song, that take a few minutes out of their day to listen to this project, is I really pray and hope that these songs are just that, an invitation to take that walk with the Lord. Cause like going through, you know, sharing my testimony and going through this long journey of sharing my testimony and wanting to be a dad and, you know, the touring and all that stuff in between, it's like, man, now, you know, looking back, I'm like, man, I didn't realize just how much I just needed to get back to that secret place with him in the midst of all those, the heartache, the struggles, or, I mean, there's times when there was some mountaintop moments in my career, you know, but if we can be reminded and not forget to take that walk with him through that garden, because for me, I started to realize that, like, my garden, there were things in my garden that needed to be uprooted. There was some pruning that needed to be done. And, from a spiritual standpoint, you know, and that didn't really start happening for me until I started sharing my testimony. And, just to kind of recap, my hope is that this whole project is just an invitation. It's just this gentle invitation that people would answer. They would accept this invitation, just get back in that secret place with him. And I think when people do that, then we can hear him clearly. You know, there's so many distractions in the world today, so many things going on in our lives today and begging for our attention. And the most important one is him.
1: Awesome. Well, Justin Gambino, the album is Garden of the Lord. Like I said, it's out now. You can stream it wherever you get your music. Justin, thanks for being here.
0: Thank you for having me.
1: All right, everybody, stick with us. We'll be right back to wrap up this week's episode.
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1: 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Thank you so much for being here. 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
33: 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He's able to identify British intelligence agents and send that information on to Washington. After they've served in the army, they look forward to a government which gives to bigotry no sanction, to persecution no assistance.
34: Washington's words are powerful because they express an idea of a world that's different from the one everybody grew up in.
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2: Thank you for joining us for CBN Newswatch. I'm Ephraim Graham. Ahead today, as Iran launches more attacks, President Donald Trump says he's prepared to strike again while he also calls on the Iranian people to rise up against the regime. Israel warning Iran not to escalate the war while also keeping up its battle against Hamas in Gaza. We're going to bring you the story from Jerusalem. Here at home, we have a special in-depth look at a major health trend, injectable peptides. They promise to make the people who use them stronger, smarter, and even better looking. But there is a problem. There's a little known to human studies proving, are they safe to work, even as an FDA committee is recommending giving consumers easier access to the drugs. We're going to hear from our medical reporter, Lori Johnson. All those stories and more right now on CBN Newswatch.
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2: And thank you so much for joining us on this Thursday, September 3rd. We're going to begin this half hour in the Middle East, where Iran launched another round of missiles and drones overnight, including attacks aimed at U.S. facilities in Kuwait. Despite the ongoing battles, President Donald Trump says he doesn't expect the war to last too long. CBN's Paul Petit has the story, reporting now from Jerusalem.
4: Following this week's strikes on Iranian military targets, President Trump says Israel shouldn't worry about the escalation and warned he's prepared to launch another attack at any time.
5: But so far, they've done very little to be able to stop it. We're going to keep it that way.
4: Trump also boasted that if it hadn't been for the U.S., Iran would have destroyed Israel.
5: We're doing it to help the Middle East. We're doing it to help Israel. We're doing it to help ourselves, because after they annihilate Israel, which they would have done very gladly, and then the Middle East, then they come after Europe and they come after some of our cities before we put them away.
4: Speaking earlier in the day from the Oval Office, Trump called on the Iranian people to rise up against the regime.
6: The regime is getting weaker and weaker by the day, and at some point they're not going to be able to shoot so easily, because I think the people aren't going to take it.
4: Israel is also warning Iran against escalating the fight. Prime Minister Netanyahu says such a move would be, quote, one of their last decisions. At the United Nations, citing civilian casualties, the U.N. Secretary General is calling for a return to talks.
7: The Secretary General urges the United States and the Islamic Republic of Iran to return urgently to diplomacy. A comprehensive and durable settlement can be achieved only through dialogue and negotiations.
4: In a surprise visit to Gaza Wednesday, Netanyahu says Israel is not backing away from the yellow line, declaring they will remain until Hamas disarms.
8: We control the territory. We are not retreating. We are staying on this line. We control 60% of the strip, and this may not be the end of it because we are eliminating the terrorists who threaten us.
4: Israeli special forces neutralized a terrorist threat this week, confirming this daring daylight raid that captured Hamas's internal security chief and took him to Israel for interrogation.
8: We will probably learn a few things, but we are doing everything to reach our goal, and it is disarming Hamas and demilitarizing Gaza. Gaza will no longer pose a threat to Israel.
4: In Judea and Samaria, Israel makes his first arrest following violence in the Palestinian village of Kusra. The Times of Israel reports a 19-year-old from a nearby Israeli settlement was brought in for questioning by Israeli police.
2: And Paul Petit is joining us now from Jerusalem with more. So, Paul, as you showed in your story, President Donald Trump is now openly encouraging Iranians to rise up against the regime. Is this just rhetoric, or are we seeing a change in the administration strategy?
9: Well, it looks like something more than just a one-off comment from Trump and Treasury Secretary Scott Bessent are now saying the combination of military and economic pressure could lead to an uprising or even divisions within the Revolutionary Guard itself. But there's an interesting twist here. While Trump is threatening more military action, he's also reportedly discussing with advisors whether to declare the war over and just let the economic pressure do the rest. The theory appears to be keeping Iran's military down, squeezing the regime economically, and forcing Tehran to choose between giving up its nuclear ambitions or risking internal collapse. In fact, the Jerusalem Post reports just this morning that when Trump was asked whether he could consider using the CIA to help Iranians trying to overthrow the regime, he did not rule that out, Ephraim.
2: Paul, you mentioned the daring Israeli raid that captured a senior Hamas official. Why is capturing him alive potentially more valuable than killing him?
9: Yeah, and you saw a real video of there when it was actually taking place. To answer your question, this is because Moeim al-Arabid wasn't simply just another Hamas commander. He headed Hamas's internal security apparatus, essentially a part of the organization responsible for protecting its leadership and rooting out Palestinians suspected of collaborating with Israel. The Wall Street Journal reports that Israeli special forces went deep into Gaza City in broad daylight, as you saw under Air Force cover, to grab him. Now that he's in Israeli custody, it could give interrogators information about Hamas's command structure, its security networks, and its attempts to rebuild. So it's a big deal, bottom line. And there's a larger message here. Israel is demonstrating that even behind the yellow line, Ephraim, senior Hamas figures may not be beyond its reach.
2: We've been hearing about this new defense alliance between Saudi Arabia, Pakistan, and Turkey, and now Israel and Greece have signed their own massive defense deal. How significant is this?
9: Well, it's very significant, and I think the timing is just as important as the dollar figure. This is a record $3.5 billion agreement that will give Greece a multi-layered missile and drone defense network, in many ways modeling Israel's own approach to defense. But this relationship has been building for years. It just didn't happen overnight. Greece already buys Israeli missiles as well as drones, and Greece, Cyprus, and Israel have also been deepening their security coordination as tensions with Turkey have grown. So I wouldn't quite call this a counter-NATO, but we are watching two very different security alignments take shape in the Middle East and now in the Eastern Mediterranean as well. Ephraim?
2: So is this Greece-Israel agreement primarily about Iran, or is Turkey actually the bigger concern for Athens?
9: Yes, Greece, it's a major part of the equation. Athens and Ankara, well, they're both NATO members, but they've had long-running disputes over territory, airspace, as well as energy rights in the Eastern Mediterranean. Well, that's why the Israeli connection is so interesting here. Israel's own relationship with Turkey has become increasingly strained, while Israel's military relationship with Greece and Cyprus simultaneously have grown. So this deal also puts Israeli technology at the very center of Greece's air defense for years to come, and it also deepens a strategic partnership right on Turkey's doorstep.
2: There's also a growing showdown between Israel and Britain over Judea and Samaria. How far could this go?
9: Well, potentially, Ephraim, it could go just another round of diplomatic condemnation, or it could go further, much further beyond that. Britain says it's preparing what it calls a comprehensive response to Israel's E1 settlement project. And Israel is making it clear, well, there could be consequences in both directions here. Foreign Minister Gideon Sa'ar says Israel has what he calls tools it can use against Britain and that Jerusalem is already preparing its response. One possibility reportedly being discussed right now is expelling British officials from the International Gaza Support Center. So, well, this could become more than a dispute over settlements. We could be watching yet another significant deterioration in the relationship between Israel and one of its traditional Western allies. We'll have to watch and see what happens, Ephraim.
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2: You may have heard of peptides. 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But there's no real studies proving they work. Even so, an FDA committee is recommending giving consumers easier access to these drugs. CBN medical reporter Lori Johnson brings us a closer look.
18: Americans are spending an estimated $1 to $3 billion on unapproved injectable peptides with names like MOTC, BPC-157, and KPV.
19: MOTC is really amazing because it's mimicking exercise with an injection.
20: If you're curious about peptides but have no idea where to start, then this one is for you.
21: Struggling with hemorrhoids, fissures, or inflammation in the colon? Two peptides, BPC-157 and KPV.
18: These laboratory-made peptides, which are often modified versions of the peptides the body makes, which are short-chain amino acids, promise a range of improvements, including bigger muscles, faster healing, a longer life, and more.
22: Any high-performing CEO that I know are on peptides. Anybody that I know that's a professional athlete that can get away with it in their off-season and not get popped on the drug test is on some form of a peptide.
18: Until 3 years ago, with a doctor's prescription, Americans could get some injectable peptides from compounding pharmacies. These businesses mix medications using ingredients from FDA-inspected facilities, although the drugs themselves tend not to be FDA-approved. In 2023, the Biden administration banned compounding pharmacies from selling 20 peptides, citing significant safety risks from a lack of human testing.
23: The war on peptides is going on right now.
18: The move outraged peptide users, including podcaster Joe Rogan, who has an audience of 11 million.
23: There is no danger that these things are causing. There's no public health concern. There's no people dropping dead.
18: And current Health and Human Services Secretary Robert F. Kennedy Jr.
25: I'm a big fan of peptides. I've used them myself.
0: and used them with really good effect, on a couple of injuries.
18: After the ban, instead of slowing down, peptide sales increased, driving customers to the so-called gray or black markets.
1: They get a little flyer in their email or something, and they hear from somebody else, I got it from this place. They don't even know, and they try it, and you're getting nonsense, bogus peptides.
0: I mean, we created the black market.
1: Yeah. Which
0: and
1: we do with
0: it's a
1: everything.
0: Very dangerous black market.
1: Which they've done during Prohibition.
18: In his role as HH Secretary in the second Trump administration, Kennedy appointed new members to an FDA advisory committee that in July voted to reverse much of the previous ban and allow seven peptides to be sold at compounding pharmacies.
3: First, I want to mention that compounded drugs are not FDA approved. That means they've not been reviewed by the FDA for safety, efficacy, or manufacturing quality before marketing.
18: Kennedy says if the FDA approves the recommendation, these peptides purchased at compounding pharmacies would be safer than those purchased on the black market.
0: You know you're getting a good product. You know you're getting what you bought.
5: Anytime you stack the deck, I have worries. Actually, six of the committee members were actually people from the peptide industry that's supposedly being regulated. So it's kind of like a fox guarding the hen house.
18: Many doctors remain troubled by the lack of human testing on these peptides, while also recommending the FDA-approved versions that are extremely well-studied.
5: Insulin is a peptide. GLP-1 is a peptide. Peptides are just pieces of amino acids linked together that tell cells what to do. So there's nothing inherently wrong with peptides. It's just that when a new peptide comes out synthetically, and you just don't have human trials that make it safe or not safe, sometimes we rush into these things.
18: A number of experts are also concerned that the recommendation approving these largely untested drugs is simply because they're popular.
6: This is really alarming. There aren't that many other substances where people are injecting into themselves, where you see that the clinical evidence is so lacking and yet the practice is so prevalent.
18: They also worry about potential unintended consequences.
6: So an immunological response from the peptides is one of the risks. The other risk that people have not talked a lot about, depending on what the peptide is because some of these peptides have a growth promoting effect. And it may sound good up front, but what it can actually do is to turn on some of the genes in your body that causes cancer.
18: Patients will need a doctor's prescription for peptides from a compounding pharmacy, and not all doctors will write them.
5: If it sounds too good to be true, it usually is too good to be true, but everybody's looking for that golden ticket. As I always like to remind my patients when you talk and meet with and study these 105-year-old people, who are thriving, none of them were injecting themselves with peptides.
18: It's unclear when the FDA will consider the committee's recommendation, and while they don't have to go along with it, they often do. Lori Johnson, CBN News.
2: And when we come back, we're going to hear from Lori Johnson about why peptides are so popular, how people are getting them on the black market, and how these drugs are also in cosmetics and supplements. 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We've got it all for you when we come back. You're watching CBN News Watch.
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2: We are back now with Lori Johnson to talk more about peptides. So let's begin with this. Why are these peptides so popular? I'm seeing them all over my personal Instagram feed. Why are they so popular?
18: Well, because of these health influencers who are not just all over social media, but these are people who have podcasts. We saw Joe Rogan. He has 11 million people. He's very influential. RFK, the Health and Human Services Secretary, he's a big proponent, and people are, he's extremely influential. He has a huge following, people who write books and have websites. And what basically what they're saying is that these injectable peptides give you an advantage. Mm-hmm. And actually, they do. I mean, a lot of these injectable peptides are banned in some sports competitions. Wow. So they can make you stronger. They're huge in the bodybuilding community. Smarter, improve cognition. Other ones are said to improve your immune function or help you heal from injury faster. Mm. So they're very popular among health influencers. And so that's getting out there.
2: I see.
18: And so, also another reason, I didn't mean to interrupt you, another reason they're so popular is because GLP-1s are injectable peptides. GLP-1s are the Ozempic and the other weight loss ones. Those are injectable peptides.
2: Right.
18: And people look at the GLP-1s and say, hey, actually, they really do give you an advantage if you're trying to lose weight.
2: Yeah.
18: They really work. The big difference between the GLP-1s and these other ones is the GLP-1s are FDA approved, and they have been thoroughly, thoroughly tested on human beings, where these other ones haven't been.
2: It's frightening. Yeah. Can you tell us how so many people have been able to get these on the black market?
18: So they are, so oftentimes people are getting them from chemical companies in other countries, specifically China, and you are allowed to sell them and ship them for research purposes only. So they're not allowed to be sold, but people are buying them for research purposes only. And then, so if you get them in the mail, they're they say for research purposes only. A lot of times they are in powder form, and you have to add water to them and inject them into yourselves, but people are doing it. Yeah, so that's how they're getting around it, is they're getting it for research purposes only. Okay. Yeah.
2: All right. What about other types of peptides like cosmetics and supplements? Are these safe?
18: Right. So generally, yes. So one of the big peptides that everyone loves, including myself, is collagen. Collagen is what keeps our skin firm, and as we age, we lose collagen. So collagen peptides are in a lot of beauty products that you put on your skin. And also, we have collagen in a lot of supplements that you put in your shake or add water to and drink. So these are generally safe for two reasons. Many slash most of them have been tested by third-party testers. They've been thoroughly tested on human beings by testing companies like Consumer Reports.
2: Right.
18: Another reason they're very safe is because of the barrier factor. Our skin is a natural barrier. Mm-hmm. Our stomach has the stomach acid, so that if you take a collagen peptide, it's less likely to harm you because of your stomach acid. These other ones we're talking about, You inject it right into your bloodstream, so there's really not much of a barrier.
2: Big difference. All right. Our CBN News medical reporter, Lori Johnson, thank you so much for your insight.
18: Sure.
2: Stay with us. We're coming back with an encouraging word for your Thursday. We'll be right back.

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2: 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Annette Figueroa is here to tell us why she says this one is for real.
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12: It is time now for your Thursday Thankful, and today I want to leave you with this prayer of gratitude. God, thank you for opening doors no man can shut and closing doors no man can open. 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And with this prayer, I encourage you to make this a Thursday filled with thanksgiving from the very start to the very end. Well, that will do it for this edition of CBN News Watch. 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Goodbye. God bless. Thank you for watching.
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18: On today's 700 Club Canada, God lifts the heavy depression that nearly ends Joseph's life. And Chris realizes she wants Jesus more than anything else.
19: Welcome to 700 Club Canada. We are so glad that you have joined us today. We're going to be talking about where or how we find hope. Because, you know, the society has a lot of lost hope.
18: Yeah. Well, I think a lot of people right now feel hopeless. And here's what I learned about hope. I think the reason people struggle with this idea is because they think hope is naive optimism or wishful thinking. Like, I hope something happens, but I'm not sure. The difference is our hope as followers of Jesus is anchored in a person who is the same yesterday, today, and forever. And you can trust him. So our hope is secure.
19: And the Bible tells us that hope doesn't disappoint us because it's where we're placing that faith, that belief, that trust, and that's in Jesus.
18: Yeah, so if you need hope today, you came to the right place. And know that Jesus can give you the hope you are looking for today. But first, Joseph's past left him battling depression and thoughts of suicide. But when he cried out to God, see how his life was transformed and filled with a new purpose.
20: For me, the answer was literally death.
21: Depression had taken over Joseph Cantu's life. The youth pastor, husband and father of four, says he contemplated suicide every day, believing that was the only way to escape the memories haunting him.
20: I could not get it to stop, no matter how hard I tried. I couldn't pray it off, take enough sleeping pills to make it go away. It scared the life out of me.
21: Joseph had struggled since he was 10. After his parents divorced, his mom would disappear for years at a time. His dad, who was in the military, worked long hours.
20: Dark thoughts of feeling worthless, unneeded, were still permeating in the back of my mind often.
21: As a teenager, Joseph would find acceptance in a gang, embracing the lifestyle of drugs, violence, and crime.
20: I believe that at the time, being a gang made me feel part of a family.
21: That is, until one day when a man named Ralph approached 16-year-old Joseph and started telling him about Jesus.
20: He took me under his wing, and really that is where my life really started to transform with a new hope.
21: Shortly after, Joseph got out of the gang and started living his life for Christ.
20: So finding Jesus was the answer that I needed to all the emptiness that I had felt as a young teenager. Wanting to feel part of a family, wanting to be loved, was everything that Jesus was and what I needed.
21: Having put his old life behind him, Joseph went on to marry his wife Stephanie, open a dance studio, and start a family. Still, his battle with depression continued. In 2017, he started counseling. One session would reveal memories, difficult memories, Joseph had long since blocked out.
20: Some very dark childhood molestation came out. Young friends always who just, for some reason, always felt comfortable wanting to do something to me or access my body in some way.
21: Feeling a darkness so heavy, sometimes he'd go out in the middle of the night and walk the streets for hours. Stephanie watched helplessly as her husband continued to spiral downward.
22: And I didn't know what thoughts were going through his head. I was thinking the worst, that he may have wanted to harm himself. I was terrified to walk in the door after work. I was terrified to open the door. I thought that I would see him lifeless. I thought I would see him not breathing.
21: Suicide seemed to be his only escape.
20: I knew I loved my wife. She is the closest thing to me, and all I could think about was ending the pain and the sorrow and this torture in my mind that would not stop.
21: Every day, Stephanie and their children prayed, sang worship songs, and read scripture to Joseph, believing God would heal him.
22: God told me to just keep praying and just keep seeking him, and that he was gonna help him. So I did that. I just kept trying to pray and getting the kids to pray and believing that hope and healing was gonna come.
21: The family wasn't alone in their prayers. The community and their church also rallied around Joseph.
22: I had a strong team of praying intercessors that were helping us fight through this very tough battle together.
21: Fighting the urge to end his life, Joseph prayed for the Holy Spirit to help him. One night, God answered their prayers.
20: I heard the Holy Spirit tell me, if you're willing to fight, I will take this from you right now. I felt a hand, is the best way to describe it, touch my forehead. And without words, I know that I felt that hand say, keep living, you are healed. As soon as that hand touched my forehead right here, this darkness and this heaviness just, boom, just came off. It lifted off of me. It was gone.
21: For the first time, Joseph was completely at peace and able to find joy in his life and work.
22: Victory from this was like the best feeling ever, to see him standing, to see him walking, to see him coming back to life. It was literally like he was dead and he was coming back to life.
20: I wake up every day now and I tell God, I'm so happy to be alive. It's just a complete opposite from where I used to be. Thank you, God, for another day.
19: Joseph carried deep pain from childhood trauma and a broken family. He tried to fill that emptiness by finding connection in gangs, but it was through Jesus that he discovered true love and what it meant to have a real family. Yet even as a pastor and father, that hidden pain eventually resurfaced. When counseling brought painful memories he had locked away back to the surface, the weight became overwhelming. He felt crushed by the wounds of his past. Many people think that loving God means we will never feel sad, broken, or overwhelmed. But Joseph's story reminds us that deep wounds can remain, even after we give our hearts to Jesus. Faith does not always erase our hardest memories overnight. We still live in a broken world, and sometimes those wounds need time to heal. But God does not walk away when the night feels too dark or lasts too long. He stays with us in the pain. When Joseph reached a point where he no longer wanted to live, God was still holding him. And God gently led him towards the help that he needed through counseling. Healing is a process. Sometimes it is a slow journey. It takes courage to face the painful parts of our past and allow God's light to shine into places we have kept hidden. If your heart feels heavy today, I want to remind you, you are not alone. Jesus is close to the brokenhearted. Release your hurt to him. Know that it's okay to ask for help from trusted friends, family, or counselors. God's grace meets us right where we are, even in the messiest and most painful places. And he offers new strength for each new day. If you need prayer today, someone is waiting to pray with you. Please call us at 855-759-0700 and request the pamphlet, Hope. Coming up, Chris reached a moment when she had to choose what mattered most. See how she discovered what she wanted above everything else was Jesus.

0: married, and I made a vow to never open up my heart to my dad.
1: In high school, Chris began looking for acceptance through female relationships.
0: You know, my same-sex attraction began with what I would call like emotional draw. I would pick somebody who was pretty, popular, and had what I'd like to be, and I would start manipulating my way into their world. But the real need inside of me was to be around this person, to feel like I had value, to feel like I was pretty, to feel like I was needed.
1: Chris continued to struggle with same-sex attraction throughout college, but she never acted on those feelings. Instead, she looked to her faith.
0: You know, honestly, I felt like I didn't fully give my life completely, utterly to the Lord till I was 33, but I feel like His hand was always on me. He was always with me.
1: However, her spiritual resolve was tested when she entered the business world. It happened during her first company meeting.
0: I looked across the room and I connected with my eyes with another woman. I was immediately attracted. And I could see she was too. And I heard the Lord clearly say to me in my heart, this is trouble.
1: Chris soon realized that in order to do her job, she needed to collaborate with the woman. The two began working together.
0: And then we started just kind of hanging out after doing that a little bit and talking, and that progressed to kind of the weekends. And just out of all of that, I just fell madly in love with this woman. I ended up being introduced to the world of lesbian behavior, sexuality. I was really starting to think, you know, I can marry this girl. I love her. Why not? You know, I could still have my relationship with God. Who would know? I was beginning to become deceived by my sin. I knew in my heart that what I was doing and engaging in and thinking was wrong, but I was starting to justify it. I would often speak scripture to her when we were having a conversation. We're sitting in my car one night, we're talking, we're having this conversation. I mentioned some scriptural, you know, thing to apply to it, and she just blew up and she said, "Shut up. I am so tired of hearing about Jesus. I want nothing to do with him. I don't want to become a Christian. And if you want to keep seeing me and you don't want me to disappear and get out of this car and never see me again, you will never say his name again." And in that moment, I felt the spiritual battle going on for me. I was having a hard time deciding. I mean, it was just a battle. I just heard God say, "Choose, choose."
1: Eventually, Chris made her choice.
0: I didn't want to lose my relationship with God. I didn't want to have a place where I could not hear his voice or pray and feel like he's answering my prayers. I chose Jesus because he is the better love. He is the more perfect love. He is the one that loves me the best. When I left that relationship, it was like that was it. I threw everything out, all the music, all the memorabilia, all the anything that reminded me of her. I really cut it off, and I, like I said, began seeking the Lord, really wanting to be around Him, wanting to be around the Word of God, really seriously getting into prayer again, and really reestablishing a solid walk with Jesus. I repented of all of that. I don't believe it, and I don't behave in that fashion any longer.
1: Chris has also been able to reconcile one other relationship.
0: I'm able to hug my father. I'm able to give him a kiss, even if he's not really taking it in. It doesn't matter. I'm able to express it because I've forgiven him fully.
1: In 2009, Chris founded Coming Out Again, an outreach that helps those struggling in unwanted homosexual, lesbian, or transgender behavior. And Chris continues to share her story to help others find true freedom and identity in Christ.
0: I am so thankful for my deliverance from all these things, for my transformation, for God restoring my original gender intention, my original gender attractions, and just to be who He always intended for me to be. And the journey isn't over. I'm still on the journey. I don't know what He has ahead, but with Jesus, it's always good.
2: Chris's story reminds us of a profound truth. One of the deepest wounds a person can carry is the wound of rejection from their father. And whether it's through absence or harsh words or neglect or even unmet expectations, a broken relationship with an earthly father often leaves us searching for acceptance in other places. And we look for someone or something to tell us we are loved and valued and enough

0: because we didn't get that from our dad. And you know what? The same is actually true spiritually. When our relationship with our Heavenly Father is broken, our hearts begin searching for fulfillment in things that can never truly satisfy. But here's the difference. Unlike earthly fathers who sometimes fail us or walk away, God never leaves us. Scripture tells us, never will I leave you, never will I forsake you. That's in Hebrews 13:5. So today, if there's a distance between us and God, know that it's never because God has stopped pursuing you. It's often because we have wandered away from Him. I love that Jesus told the story of the prodigal son, and it reminds us of what the father is really like. When the son, who's run away from home, finally comes to his senses, he finds that the father was waiting, not with anger or condemnation, but he was actually watching, running, embracing, and restoring his son back home. And perhaps today, I don't know what you're going through, but maybe today you feel like you're distant from God. Maybe you've tried to fill that ache in your heart with relationships or success or pleasure or approval. And like the prodigal, the journey home begins with one step. Just turn back to the Father today. So no matter how far you've wandered, you need to know that your Father is waiting for you to come home right now. And so God, my prayer is for all those watching, that if they need that relationship to be restored with you, that ache, that emptiness in their heart, may they understand that you are waiting today if they will just run back to you. In Jesus' name, amen. If you prayed that prayer, I want to encourage you to call us at 855-759-0700 and ask for the resource, The Fullness of God. Well, coming up, when life gets difficult, it can be hard to keep going. We're going to share three simple ways to hold on to God when your heart feels weary.
1: What do I enjoy most about what I do? Well, that's easy. I love connecting with people, especially when someone says, I am so glad I can talk with you. I really need prayer. That's God's perfect timing. I talk with people all the time who want prayer for a family situation. Sometimes it's prayer for an emotional or physical need or even a financial breakthrough. It's so amazing that I can share about God's love and encourage people. I love this Bible verse. For it is God who works in you to will and to act in order to fulfill His good purpose. God is at work. I've seen Him answer prayer. Won't you call today? 1-855-759-0700. God bless you.
2: On tomorrow's 700 Club Canada, Jacob Walda, president of Timothy Generation Ministries, joins us to share how God is working through their ministry and what's ahead for their exciting Stand on Guard tour. Sometimes life feels hopeless, and it can seem like hope is slipping through our fingers. And holding on means trusting God even when life is hard. When storms come, our hearts can grow heavy. We look around and we see trouble and we wonder, when will things get better? The Bible speaks directly to that feeling. In Psalm 42, verse 11, a question is asked, why, my soul, are you downcast? Why so disturbed within me? He feels sad. He feels tired. And I'm sure that we've all been there, but he doesn't stop there. He speaks to his own heart and he says, put your hope in God, for I will yet praise him, my Savior and my God. So how do we hold on when everything in us feels weak? We don't do it on our own strength. Romans 15:13 gives us this beautiful promise. May the God of hope fill you with all joy and peace as you trust in him, so that you may overflow with hope by the power of the Holy Spirit. Notice that God is the source. He gives us joy. He gives us peace. And as we trust him, his Spirit fills us with what we need to keep going. We don't have to manufacture hope on our own. We simply come to God and receive it from him. Hope is not wishful thinking. It is choosing to look to God instead of allowing our pain to have the final word. So when we feel like giving up, here are three simple things we can remember. The first, acknowledge your pain. Tell God honestly how you feel. You don't have to pretend that everything is okay. God already knows what is happening in your heart. Secondly, remember his past faithfulness. Think about the ways that he has helped you before. And remember the prayers he has answered, the doors he has opened, and the times that he has carried you when you didn't think that you could keep going. And thirdly, choose to trust today. You don't have to have everything figured out. You don't have to figure out that everything tomorrow will be bringing you what you know. Instead, just ask God to fill your heart with fresh peace and strength for today. Right now, no matter what you may be facing, God is with you. He is working even when you cannot see what He is doing. Lift your eyes to Him and let your soul rest in His love. You may not know what tomorrow holds, but you can know who holds tomorrow. Hope is knowing that God never fails and that truth continues to give us strength. And that strength keeps us pressing on.
3: Hi, I'm Grace Fox, author of Names of God, Growing Strong. Have you ever had someone tell you that you had spinach in your teeth or worse, toilet paper stuck to your shoe? It's a little embarrassing, isn't it? But after the embarrassment wears off, you're grateful. That person cared enough to spare you from walking around unaware that something needed attention. I've discovered that God sometimes does the same thing with our hearts. Years ago, I realized this while visiting my mom. After a couple of days together, her negativity began to grate on me and I grew impatient and critical. That's when I sensed the Holy Spirit whisper, "Grace, check your heart. You're putting up with your mom, but that's not the same as loving her." Ouch. God showed me that mom's negativity was rooted in past hurts. And as He helped me understand, He changed my heart. He replaced frustration with compassion and bitterness with gratitude, tolerance with genuine love. I'm so thankful He exposed what I couldn't see. That's one reason I've come to appreciate God's name, Yahweh Makkah. This name means the Lord who smites or the Lord who strikes. It's found in Ezekiel 7:9, where God speaks to His rebellious people. At first, the name sounds unsettling, but it reveals a beautiful aspect of His character. The writer of Hebrews says that the Lord disciplines those He loves. His correction is never about rejection. It's always about restoration. He loves us too much to let us continue down a path that will ultimately hurt us. Sometimes He uses conviction to expose a wrong attitude. Sometimes He allows circumstances that reveal pride, fear, or misplaced priorities. Whatever the method, His purpose is always the same: to make us more like Jesus. The greatest demonstration of this name is found at the cross. Isaiah tells us that Jesus was smitten by God. The blow that should have fallen on us fell instead on Him. Jesus bore our punishment so we could receive forgiveness, restoration, and life. If God is using a difficult season to shape your character today, don't assume He's against you. Instead, know that He is for you. Ask Him, "Lord, what do you want me to learn? What are you trying to grow in me?" Yahweh Makkah never wounds without purpose. Every act of loving correction is meant to draw us closer to Him and transform us into the people He created us to be.
0: My grandson loves watching Superbook, and I love talking to him about the Bible because of it. 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
0: You know, often on this show, we'll show a story that really inspires me. And I think to myself, I would love to share that with someone else, or a devotional thought that I want to go back and reflect on. And maybe you feel like that too. Boy, do I have great news for you. You can do that by downloading the CBN Family app. And everything that we do here as 700 Club Canada is there, as well as SuperBook and so many other great resources. So you can go back, share it with someone, be inspired again. That is a gift for you today.
2: And it will give them hope.
0: Absolutely.
2: As I think about our episode today, there are so many people who are challenged with hope because the struggles are too much. What are the practical things that you do to build your hope tank?
0: Yeah, I think, again, like so many of the emotions, we think hope is a feeling. And what I'm learning, it's not. Hope is a person. And it's a person who has proven himself, past, present, and future. Our hope is in Jesus. Again, as we read the Bible, it reminds us of who he was. And as we experience him personally every day, and as we know the future, the end, we know God wins. That's where I anchor my hope, not in my circumstance, not in what I can do, not in a feeling, but in the person of Jesus Christ.
2: I used to sing a song in the choir that was called God is Our Hope.
0: I love that.
2: And he really is our hope. He's your hope. He's my hope. He's hope because of what he's done. The cross has already been completed. The grave is already empty. So we know, like you said, the end of the story, we have a hope.
0: So you can have hope today. Just put it in Jesus.
2: And we do that through prayer.
0: Yeah.
2: And so Anne-Marie asks, please pray that the Lord provides a job for my son. He has been looking and calling places, but it's just silence. Please pray that the Lord opens a door for him. God, we pray for Anne-Marie's son and for anybody else that is needing the door open for a job. You are the God to lead them and to provide and to give them hope. So lead them today, we pray. In Jesus' name, amen.
0: And Carrie said, please pray that God will protect me in my new job. And so, God, I pray whatever this job is, sounds dangerous. I just pray again that your protection would be there and hope would be put in you today. Thank you. Amen.
2: Our power verse for you today is from Romans 12:12. Be joyful in hope, patient in affliction, faithful in prayer. The Lord wants you to have hope, so keep praying and holding on to him. Thank you for joining us. God bless you.

0: Israel has endured decades of sorrow, terror, and war, and still she stands. But today she remains surrounded by enemies determined to wipe her off the map. Right now, your support brings help to those in need and shares Israel's true story with a world that needs to hear it. This is your moment to comfort God's people and remind them they are not alone. Take action. Stand with Israel today.
1: I believe the time has come to begin a battle of annihilation.
2: 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They divided the land of God.
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7: 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The minute the first shot is being fired, you're bent on completing your mission.
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12: Coming up on Jerusalem Dateline, the U.S.-Israel war with Iran enters the seventh month, with the U.S. maintaining control of the Strait of Hormuz. And from pro-Palestine protester to Israel supporter, one student's remarkable journey and what changed her mind. Plus, biblical countdown. One prophecy teacher says the signs are converging and the church needs to be ready. All this and more coming up on this edition of Jerusalem Dateline.
13: Hello and welcome to this edition of Jerusalem Dateline. I'm Julie Stahl.
14: And I'm Joshua Swanson.
13: After CENTCOM's first strikes on Iran since July, the Trump administration is considering a new strategy that could make limited U.S. strikes a recurring part of the battle for the Strait of Hormuz.
14: Meanwhile, in Judea and Samaria, more violence is flaring up. Here's the latest on these and other stories.
15: For the first time in more than a month, the U.S. attacked Iran, hitting two Iranian rocket launches on an island in the Strait of Hormuz. Central Command says Iran was planning to launch mines into the strait just days after the U.S. said the strait was cleared.
16: They could be a nuisance, but we have control of the Hormuz Strait.
15: Iran still disputes this claim, and ship traffic through the strait remains sparse. Iran responded by attacking a U.S. ally. Jordan State TV releasing this video showing missiles and drones being launched at two air bases in Jordan that host American troops. The UAE also intercepted a drone over its territorial waters. As the war enters its seventh month, Texas Senator Ted Cruz said on NBC's Meet the Press that many of America's military objectives have been achieved, but he's encouraging the Trump administration to go further.
17: So what I've been urging is for President Trump and the Trump administration to arm the protesters, so the people of Iran, arm the Kurds, and let the protesters remove this regime from power. Not American boots on the ground, but the Iranian people.
15: Meanwhile, in Judea and Samaria, Israeli Prime Minister Benjamin Netanyahu condemned what he called criminal acts of violence in the villages of Kusra and Jalud. His spokesman said those responsible only represent a small fraction of the Jewish communities in Judea and Samaria.
18: These acts were committed by a small group of rioters, many from broken homes, and many who do not come from Judea and Samaria. They do not represent the law-abiding Jewish community in Judea and Samaria. On the contrary, they cause that community a grave injustice. Their actions violate the law, they endanger both Jews and Arabs, and they harm Israel's international legitimacy. Israel is a nation of laws, and we will not tolerate vigilantism of any kind by anyone. However, by contrast, we have yet to see the Palestinian Authority condemn even one of the thousands of murderous acts against Jews in Judea and Samaria. In fact, instead of condemning these attacks, it condones them.
15: Israeli authorities say security forces are investigating and working to identify those responsible. Chris Mitchell, CBN News, Jerusalem.
5: In a military strategy one U.S. official calls mowing the lawn, President Trump is reportedly weighing a CENTCOM plan to periodically target Iranian missile and radar capabilities before Tehran can rebuild them. Speaking to reporters, Trump simplified his strategy.
16: That doesn't mean we won't smack them. We'll see what happens. But we have the Strait of Hormuz in extremely good shape. You know, we're taking over. Many, many ships got through last night, as you know, with the Navy's assistance. And we've been averaging 30 ships a night. It's a lot.
5: Gulf News reports that oil shipping through Hormuz has rebounded up to two-thirds of pre-war levels. Trump repeated his vow that Tehran will never have a nuclear weapon, but quickly dismissed the idea of using one against Iran.
16: Well, I would never say that, but the answer is yes. I rule out no, there's no reason for it. What a stupid question that is, actually.
5: Meanwhile, Iran's supreme leader is urging Gulf states to unite against what he calls their real enemy, America and Israel. Speaking from Jerusalem to the Republican-Jewish Coalition Leadership Summit, Ambassador Mike Huckabee says the conflict goes far beyond geopolitics.
19: This is not just a horizontal issue, the left versus the right. This is also a vertical issue. This is good versus evil. And we need to begin to frame the fact that some of what we're seeing is not a geopolitical battle, an economic battle, a military battle, a PR battle. It is a spiritual battle between the forces of darkness and the forces of light.
5: Vice President J.D. Vance also addressed the RJC over his criticism of Netanyahu and more cautious approach to Iran. In the closed-door meeting, he addressed declining support for Israel among younger Americans and the need to do a better job explaining why the U.S.-Israel relationship benefits America. Vance also confronted anti-Semitism. His speech reportedly received multiple standing ovations. Israel's ambassador to the United States also warned the RJC about what he sees as a growing ideological threat.
20: Just yesterday, the head of Qatari state-run media declared the need to, quote, remove the existence of Jews from the earth. No. What has to be removed from the earth is Qatari money from your institutions and Al Jazeera from your homes.
5: Turkey, Saudi Arabia, and nuclear-armed Pakistan held their first high-level meeting Monday of their new Mecca Joint Defense Agreement, a pact that Turkey says could expand. Turkey said the alliance is not aimed at any one country, but in that same meeting called Israeli Prime Minister Netanyahu a, quote, common enemy of humanity. Paul Petit, CBN News, Jerusalem.
14: Well, Julie, as Paul reported there, the world's attention really has been on the kinetic war, right? The missiles, the drones, the airstrikes. But
13: right.
14: But now perhaps I'm seeing a shift, or at least another front that is more effective in this war, and that's the economic one. So I pulled up some clips I wanted you to see. Treasury Secretary Scott Bessent, of course, he calls it Operation Economic Outcast. And we may be seeing the consequences now of that operation inside Iran. We've got videos like this flooding social media, showing massive lines at gas stations, reportedly stretching for miles. Iranians are desperately trying to fill their tanks in one of the most oil-rich countries on Earth. And then the economic pain is also reportedly reaching security forces of the IRGC. This next clip we have is an Iranian police officer. He's actually saying he can no longer afford milk for his family. And this is a cry for help from one of the Islamic Republic's police, own police officers. And of course, those security forces, they are there to contain protests and keep the IRGC in power, which may explain why now Israeli journalist Amit Sigal is reporting that a senior intelligence source says several top Iranian officials are considering fleeing the country. So this is a major shift. And again, the missiles are what we focus on, but this economic war, Julie, may be actually turning the tide.
13: Yeah, you know, I mean, the people really need our prayers. The people need to, we really hope that this is going to have an impact on possibly overthrow of the regime.
14: That's right.
13: That's what it's for, and that the people will be free.
14: That's right. Once and for all.
13: Yes.
12: Up next, a Stanford student's journey from pro-Palestine activist to supporter of Israel.
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14: Right after October 7th, anti-Semitic and anti-Israel statements flooded across social media and on college campuses. Our Middle East correspondent Julie Stahl brings us the story of one student who believed the pro-Palestine framing until she began to see its deception. Here's her story.
24: Way back in 2020, during the Black Lives Matter protests, I would see Palestinian flags at our protests. And I was very curious. I'm 16 years old, and I would ask our leaders, like, why? And they would say, our liberation is bound to theirs. No one is free until Palestine is free. And so it felt like you needed to be a part of and support as a part of intersectionality.
12: Taryn Thomas, a Stanford University student, became swept up in that support in 2023.
24: When October 7th happened, on my social media, on Instagram in particular, blew up with just Palestinian flag after Palestinian flag. And I genuinely had thought that Palestine had gotten attacked by how much support I was seeing. Obviously, I learned the truth. Within 13 days, by October 20th, at Stanford University, we had an encampment to stop the genocide.
12: Thomas says it seemed everyone pushed that agenda as the encampment happened at unprecedented speed.
24: There's no time for mourning, and the families haven't even finished, you know, naming all 1,200 of their dead. And this is also a week before a single soldier even crossed into Gaza that we were labeling it a genocide. So we're already knowing this, how the story was going to end before it even began.
25: So you were involved in these protests. And then what began to change your mind about them?
24: The movement became about ourselves, and it became very radicalized. At one of our protests, it got out of hand. They broke into the Stanford University's president's office, and they spray painted very disgusting things, such as death to America, death to Israel, pigs taste best when dead. When I saw this graffiti, I looked for Gaza. Where was Palestine in any of those words? And I was very confused on what our mission was.
12: As a result, authorities charged 12 students with felonies, while the university suspended other students.
24: And so that made me take a step back and reflect on, like, at what point did the pro-Palestine movement become an anti-Israel one, an anti-American one? And so luckily this space allowed me to receive an invitation. October 2024, I received an email from my now best friend inviting non-Jewish students to bear witness to the Nova Music Festival exhibit in Los Angeles.
12: Still very pro-Palestine, Thomas decided to visit the exhibit.
24: And I mainly wanted to go see, like, the Zionist propaganda. And so I went, and I didn't find any. I found phones and half-written messages. And in that exhibit, it was just grotesque how Hamas brutally murdered people my age.
12: While it provoked curiosity and questions, Thomas felt she had no one to ask.
24: I took a step back, and then the people that had went to that exhibit were invited to go to Israel. And so I spent 10 days in Israel, and I learned so much. And it was incredible. I didn't realize, you know, over the 2 years I was protesting, I never spoken to an Israeli, you know? And on our fourth day there, we had a missile And I just thought how ironic. I was, you know, calling for the divestment of these systems I'm now praying for to protect me.
25: That happened in March 2025. CBN News met Thomas during her third trip here with IsraelAmbassadors.com. Recently, they visited the Nova Festival site.
24: One of our first days here was visiting the Nova Music Festival site. To see the names, the faces, they all look like people I knew. They look like, you know, my classmates, my peers, they could have been my own friends. It could have been me.
25: Thomas believes to truly change someone's mind, it's important to put aside politics and maintain a human connection. She feels her new Jewish friends did that.
24: If you want people to change and have an advocate, we have to build off-ramps off of radicalization so we don't shame them into silence. Because many people, some of my opinions were incorrect and wrong, and they still welcomed me with open arms.
25: That helped her put together a message for young people in America.
24: It's so easy to bring our Western perspective and apply to this Middle Eastern region, and it's so complicated. And so in the West, we think of things as black and white, and here it's just so much gray. So I just say just to slow down and listen to people's stories and their perspectives, because oftentimes we can talk about facts and history and debates and things like that, but that's not what changed my mind. It wasn't a debate. It wasn't an argument. It was instead listening to people's perspectives and their stories.
25: Julie Stahl, CBN News, Jerusalem. 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
25: Well, you know, Taryn Thomas, from our last story, she, besides being an amazing woman of God.
14: Amazing. Yeah, she was.
25: Yeah, she goes to Stanford University. So who funds Stanford University? $775 million from Qatar. And it's one of the highest recipients of Qatari money. And it's the fourth university in the States, the education department says, that receives money, fourth highest, from countries of concern.
14: Oh, that's a big designation. How does one become a country of concern?
25: Well, this could give us a hint. Head of one of their main newspapers, Jabr al-Harmi, he recently put on X, "Oh God, the Jews have transgressed and acted tyrannically and spread corruption on earth, oh God. Disperse their unity and divide their gathering and remove their existence from the earth, oh God, soon, without delay." That's pretty bad.
14: Yeah, country of concern.
25: Yeah, sounds like genocide to me. Sounds like they're wanting genocide. And by the way, where what's translated, oh God, it is Allah. Mm. So it's not the same God we're talking about.
14: No.
25: That's for sure.
14: That's right.
25: Yeah, so, you know, this is a big deal.
14: Yeah, it is.
25: This is a very big deal. Qatar is involved in so many things. They're giving money to so many different places. And it's a very bad thing.
14: Well, and Stanford is one of our key institutions, especially for the tech community and for some of the biggest companies that are being formed right now in the United States. They're coming out of Stanford.
25: Right. And here you have all this money coming from a foreign entity that basically is against the principles and the morals of the United States. Hmm.
13: So anyway, but you have some good news for us, don't you?
14: Well, I do, Julie. I've got a story coming up next Friday that I'm really excited about. I got to interview a guy named Michael Furtick. I've interviewed him once before. He's a venture capitalist. Let's roll a clip here and hear from Michael, and then I'll give you some more information.
2: For reasons of political bents, propaganda, anti-Semitism, or otherwise, or just mistake, there are people who want to put the brakes on anything to do with Israel. And that could be academic research or collaboration. That could be investment. Now, let me tell you what we've experienced in our conversation with counterparties and different parties about is investing in Israel and so forth. The people who were not going to invest in Israel before October 7th and the war are not going to invest now.
14: Yeah, so spoiler alert. The good news is that Michael Furtick's organization, which is called Verdict Capital, is doubling down, actually tenfold, their investment in Israeli startups and Israeli tech.
13: Whoa.
14: That's a big number. He's raised hundreds of millions of dollars, and he's bringing in 10% of his entire portfolio of money that he's raised from the United States to invest specifically in Israeli tech. He's a really exciting entrepreneur. In the same story, I get to interview a guy named Gabe Groisman. Now, Gabe is also an entrepreneur, but he's a bridge builder between Israeli tech startups and the U.S. government. And he reveals all kinds of incredible information about the amount of help or the amount of support that Israeli companies are actually bringing to the United States in way of jobs, in way of taxes, and of course, in way of investment. So it's a really interesting story, but the crux of it is simply this. The Israeli economy is resilient, continues to be resilient. Never bet against Israel. Feels like there might be some prophecy mixed in there somewhere.
13: I was going to say, does that maybe sound like God's blessing Israel?
14: I would say so. I mean, another stat that still blows my mind and actually hurts my pocketbook is the Israeli shekel. We're talking 25% stronger year over year. So for those of us paid in dollars living in Israel, it's a little tight. But it's incredible the resilience of the shekel versus the dollar. The stock market, I also interview Ambassador Huckabee, one of our favorites, of course. He always has incredible things to say. Well, he says, look out the window. There are cranes everywhere, and the stock market's up 100%. So never bet against Israel.
13: That's right. Never curse them either.
14: No, I would say that's not a good idea.
13: Yeah.
12: Still ahead, Signs of the Times. Author Christian Weidner talks about the end of days.
3: War and the trauma of living under missile fire take a toll on the spirit. As a former war correspondent and embedded reporter, I can vouch for the fact that war changes you. But it doesn't have to be forever. CBN Israel helps Israelis in need every day with trauma counseling, food, shelter, and more.
4: Thanks to CBN, I was able to bring the caravan here, already provide an extra 30 hours of therapy that weren't provided before. So whether some of those are groups of three kids, it's already times three for those groups. And whether it's one-on-one for the kids, though, we think that it's more important to give them the one-on-one. That in itself is huge because we lack therapists and we lack the facilities. And the animal-assisted therapy is super helpful. And to be able to bring the animals to them is bringing not just therapy, but it's bringing a really unique and successful type of therapy.
3: If you want to be a part of what CBN is doing in Israel, go to cbnisrael.org. Thank you.
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13: Prophecy isn't just about figuring out when the end will come. Christian Weidner says it should change how we live right now. and he calls believers to repent and put God first.
14: Our bureau chief, Chris Mitchell, spoke with him about the converging signs that imply the last days are near. Here's that conversation.
9: Christian Weiner, thanks for joining us. You've written two books about prophecy, one called The Temple Revealed, the other one called Witnessing the End. Just from a broad 30,000-foot view, are we in the last days, and why do you think so?
10: Yes, Chris, thank you for having me on. I really do think we are in the last days. There's a number of things that we were told to look at in prophecy and reasons that we might suspect that these are the last days. One that many people know about is the parable of the fig tree and the last generation. If we see Israel as the birth of that, you know, and the budding of that fig tree, then that would point us to, like, that this could be the last days. The oldest sort of tradition of Christians about when the Lord would return is actually when the world was 6,000 years old. Because just like the earth was created in 6 days, and a day is like 1,000 years, and 1,000 years are like a day, They taught that the Lord would return back after the sixth day, after 6,000 years. And then it explains the idea of a 1,000-year millennium. Why? Because that's that's a Sabbath rest, And that's why there would be one day. And we're really close to about 6,000 years of biblical history. And, you know, if we connect sort of the genealogies in the Bible with archaeology, we get, yes, we're very close to about 6,000 years right now. And then there's another sort of decree to restore and rebuild Jerusalem in the 1500s by Sultan Suleiman. And there's actually decrees at the moat around the Tower of David and at the plaza of the temple. And so looking at that, it's also pointing to this present time that we're in, saying that, yes, I think, you know, that the day of the Lord is drawing near. And there's even two jubilees that are hidden in Scripture that, you know, a lot of people are wondering, when could the years of Jubilee be? A lot of people have thought even potentially 2025 is a year of Jubilee because of the book of Jubilees. But there are two there in Scripture that point to 2027 actually being another Jubilee that's coming up. And so there's things that are coming very quickly and converging with all the stuff that's happening around us that I think we really need to take into account. So I've put those together and show how they're all kind of coming together in this time that we're in. And a sober warning that maybe we should be lifting our heads, and because I think our Lord's return is drawing near.
9: Yeah, when he said, when all these things happen, lift up your head, because when things are drawing nigh. So what is the consequence? What are the implications for us as believers?
10: So the night is coming when no one can work. You know, are we really ready for the Lord's return? Do we love this world too much? And, you know, anything that we love first before the Lord is an idol. Mm-hmm. And so, you know, returning to loving the Lord first is also about getting our heart in line and ready for our lives to be about His kingdom. And I think that's something that those five wise virgins, you know, there's a parable of 10 virgins, 5 were wise and 5 were foolish, 5 were ready and 5 weren't. And I think this is a time to just, you know, trim our wicks, to clean up our lives, to repent of sin, and to make sure that we're ready for the Lord, because if He's coming soon, then, you know, we really do want to make sure that we've, you know, got our life together and in line, and we're living according to the way we should walk.
9: Yeah. Any final thoughts? And how can people get your books?
10: Oh, so my books are available at endtimesberean.com. So you can find them also on amazon.com. You can even download free PDFs of my books. So I try to make those available to everybody, you know, anywhere around the world. It's just, you know, these are days to really take seriously the warnings to watch for the Lord's return. I think that's actually the most neglected command that Jesus gave, is to watch, therefore watch, so that when we see these things that we will know that his return is coming close. And with all the things going on today, I think, yes, it's definitely a good time to be watching.
9: Yeah, great words and sober reminder of where we are right now.
10: Thank you, Chris.
9: Thanks so much, Bishop.
10: Yeah.
13: That's all for this edition of Jerusalem Dateline. Thanks for joining us.
14: Remember to follow Jerusalem Dateline on social media, and please keep praying for wisdom for our leaders, President Trump and Prime Minister Netanyahu.
13: Pray also for the protection of Israel and for the peace of Jerusalem. And remember, the God who watches over Israel and you and me neither slumbers nor sleeps. I'm Julie Stahl. 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
11: We also had members who fought in the war to fight for the cause of liberty.
15: 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He's able to identify British intelligence agents and send that information on to Washington. After they've served in the army, they look forward to a government which gives to bigotry no sanction, to persecution no assistance.
16: Washington's words are powerful because they express an idea of a world that's different from the one everybody grew up in.
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15: Is this going to be a place where you can be free to say what you want about God?
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29: Well, welcome to the 700 Club. During the war with Iran, the U.S. military has demonstrated incredible firepower. It's also exposed a major problem. 6 months of use has diminished the military weapons stockpile.
30: The industrial base that replaces weapons is also being put to the test. National security correspondent Caitlin Burke has the details.
31: The U.S. military has the weapons it needs to fight today. But experts believe that multiple operations over the last year, especially war with Iran, have significantly depleted critical stockpiles.
32: I think the United States confronts a serious munitions crisis. Politicians on both sides of various debates are trying to make more or less of it. Where I come from at a nonpartisan think tank, I try to focus on the truth. And the truth is the United States confronts a genuine munitions crisis. Full stop.
31: Consider the Tomahawk missile. The Pentagon bought an average of 86 Tomahawks per year over the last decade. In the first 39 days of the Iran war, the U.S. is estimated to have fired more than 1,000. And this doesn't affect just offensive weapons. During last year's 12-day war with Iran, the U.S. reportedly fired around 150 THAAD missile defense interceptors. The Pentagon's budget request called for just 11 of those in fiscal year 2024 and 12 in 2025. Bradley Bowman, who heads up FDD's Center on Military and Political Power, tells CBN News this is a problem decades in the making.
32: How does the United States of America get into a position where we fire one quarter of our THAAD interceptors in a 12-day war against the Islamic Republic of Iran? Answer? You guessed it. Insufficient defense spending, insufficient requests.
31: The Pentagon does not publicly disclose munitions inventories, and Secretary of War Pete Hegseth says the military is not running out of weapons.
33: Our stockpiles are great, and they're only get stronger.
31: Bowman says although he sees valid national security reasons for not discussing specific numbers, he argues America's adversaries are already aware.
32: I understand the instinct to, like, not discuss those kind of details if you're an official in the Pentagon or in the National Security Council or the White House. But here's the problem. Our adversaries know the truth already. We're not revealing anything to them that they don't already know, both because of espionage and collection efforts that they undertake, and because of information that's already available, legitimate, unclassified information.
31: For years, relatively small orders meant industry had little incentive to maintain the people, suppliers, and production lines needed to build these weapons at wartime speed. The current administration is trying to reverse that by striking new agreements with defense companies to expand production.
33: We're supercharging our arsenal of freedom, building more, building faster, opening up the Pentagon, ripping through the Pentagon bureaucracy to force industry to move faster.
31: Still, analysis from the Center for Strategic and International Studies estimates replacing key munitions will take years to return to pre-war levels. And Bowman says Beijing is taking note.
32: It's really good for deterrence that China saw a willingness to throw punches. That's going to make them think twice. Ooh, if we roll the dice and go for a blockade or D-Day style invasion of Taiwan, America may show up and that could be really painful. So that increases deterrence. But if we expend 40 to 60% of relevant munitions, they're going to think, okay, they may show up, but and they might make a good show of it for a few weeks, but then they're going to run out of munitions.
31: Caitlin Burke, CBN News, Washington.
29: Well, for more on this story, Victoria Coates, the Vice President for National Security and Foreign Policy at the Heritage Foundation, she joins us now from Washington. So I guess the question is, how do we speed up weapons production to rebuild the stockpile?
0: Well, good to be with you, Gordon. I think that this is a real crisis for our country. And the good news is that we're recognizing it when we have some time to do something about it. And there are a couple of things we can do. For starters, we need to balance this next defense budget that we're looking at. We're spending way too much on research and development, almost on parity with acquisitions. And R&D is great. We need the systems of tomorrow, but that should be more of a quarter of what we are investing in. And then we need three quarters of that budget to go into the acquisitions that we need. So these interceptors, everyone's talking about, for example, but there are a wide range of other munitions that we need. And then we also have to think about how we are allowing our partners and allies to produce these things. Ukraine fires 70 of those Patriot interceptors, the PAC-3s, a month. We produce 60 a year. So, you know, that's a math problem. We've got to figure out how to produce a whole lot more of those, but also consider giving the licenses for the production to the Ukrainians so they can start manufacturing them, give us a cut to resupply ourselves. But that would expand the pool as well.
29: Well, let's talk about the budget implications of this. If we get into sort of a wartime footing, and it's quite obvious we need to be in a wartime footing, the larger issue is can we afford it? And the bond market is sending some pretty clear indications that we've overborrowed. So how do we afford our current military?
0: Oh, absolutely. We have overborrowed for a range of things, but the military budget isn't actually the problem. It's a little frightening when you're talking about numbers and a $1.5 trillion request from the White House isn't your budget problem, but that's the fact of the matter. I mean, the spending during the Biden years was just absolutely extraordinary. And, you know, we would talk a lot about the expenditures for Ukraine. They were a drop in the bucket of what was being spent on sort of bloated entitlement programs, other initiatives. And so, yes, we have to get our fiscal house in order. And if to be a China hawk, I've always argued, you have to also be a budget hawk because we need that fiscal strength and, you know, in order to stand up to China. And you look at what we're doing economically to Iran right now, we can't do that if we're weak. But we're going to have to balance this where we are investing the necessary money in our defenses while putting the bulk of the budget back into order. So I think it's very, very doable. Hopefully the new Congress, when they come in, will make this a priority.
29: How do we impress upon this new Congress that our economy and maintaining a proper bond balance, I think a balanced budget is a forever dream. But how do we convince them that it's in our national interest, it's in our national defense in order to do that?
0: Well, I mean, that's the role of an organization like the Heritage Foundation, that we are educating the American public on what is happening to our finances, to our fiscal health. And I think the American people are deeply uncomfortable with this. You know, for the folks who are all talking about how great socialism is, well, guess what? At some point, you run out of other people's money. And that's not a lasting solution. And we are so strong. This is just deeply personally frustrating to me. I mean, we have the biggest economy in the history of the world. We have tremendous innovation. We have tremendous natural advantages because of our geography and our resources. We should be humming on all cylinders. So this should be very, very doable if we do get a Congress, if we have the American people saying, you know what, we don't want socialism when they go to the ballot box in November. We want a strong capitalist system that will provide for us, give our children more opportunities than we had. You know, that is the messaging issue that we, as I said, as Heritage, really need to get behind.
29: All right. Let's turn to something you talked about in terms of the balance between research, development, and actual procurement. We've seen some really incredible changes in the battlefield. I think first in the Azerbaijan versus Armenia war, now in Ukraine. Drone technology seems to be taking over, and these sort of drone floods that come across and absolutely dominate a battlefield. We're seeing hypersonic weapons being developed by China. At what point do we say we have to get to the new technology quicker? What is AI going to do on the battlefield? And doesn't that argue for, well, we absolutely need to keep investing in new technology?
0: Oh, we do. We just need to make sure we're balancing that. I think what we're seeing right now is that we may be overbalanced toward R&D and didn't do much enough for procurement. But we can get that balance.

0: have to realize that that's not going to make up for the kind of what you might call nuts and bolts materials that we have to invest in as well. Because to remain the world's dominant superpower, we're going to have to be able to walk and chew gum at the same time.
1: That's a great point. Let's turn to potential battlefields of the near future. President Xi told his army years ago, prepare for an invasion of Taiwan in 2027. I don't think he did that idly. Are we looking at a deterrence there? Do we have the ability to deter China from invading Taiwan?
0: Well, that's really what we're working on. And yes, I don't think Chairman Xi does anything idly, but it's really interesting. We've had a series of purges of Chinese generals, most recently as last month. And I wonder if they're going to Xi and say, hey, we're not ready for 2027. We are concerned that the United States, you know, is much more aggressive, much more muscular in the world than they were during the Biden administration. We don't think we're set for 2027, and Xi doesn't want to hear that. So his response is, well, okay, off to the gulag with you, or whatever it is they're calling it today. So that's, you know, that could be a problem for him. He could overplay his hand. We do have Taiwan taking stronger steps to defend themselves. They're still not doing enough. I mean, my message to Taiwanese counterparts is, you know, we can't care more about this than you do. And so if you want the American people to be with you, and we do want to be with you, we understand that you're the best possible ally in the worst possible place. That's what they call themselves. That you are going to have to show the American people that you are investing over 5% of your GDP in defense, that you are getting these robust defense budgets through your legislature. We had a problem with that this summer, which was a big problem. And, you know, that you are doing everything you can. And then we also want to be working very closely with Japan, South Korea, Australia, to create this kind of ring around the Pacific that we can control through our allies. So all of this is doable. And I know President Trump is very committed to, you know, coming out on top of China and avoiding a conflict in that process. But it's going to take a lot of coordination and a lot of firepower. You have to have the strength if you're going to have peace.
1: Let's turn to Ukraine and let's turn to Russia and the extraordinary visit. I don't recall a CIA director going to Moscow. So what's your view on this? Is this to warn them not to attack NATO, the incursions they seem to be doing regularly to test air defenses, or is it more of a warning on Ukraine? What was the reason behind that visit?
0: Well, I think neither of us knows the details of why the CIA director visited Moscow. And I have to tell you, that doesn't make me unhappy that we don't know. I think that probably should stay secret. There was one precedent for this. William Burns, who was Biden's CIA director, went to Moscow on the eve of the Ukraine invasion to tell them not to invade. And guess what? They did. So that message was not convincing. John Ratcliffe, who was a visiting fellow at Heritage before he became director, is a much stronger CIA director, very, very close to President Trump, extremely well respected. So I think he got a lot more heft behind him. And yes, you know, we had the disturbing reporting out of the United Kingdom that the government was about to recommend folks stockpile 72 hours worth of water and tinned food in case there was a major supply chain disruption by the Russians. There are reports that he's eyeing an incursion into one of the Baltic states. We had the drone attack on the Leipzig airport in Germany recently. You know, that all is very, very disturbing. And I think Director Ratcliffe probably said, look, you know, you're strung out in Ukraine. You should be wrapping that war up and not looking to start another one.
1: What's your prediction on how Russia is going to proceed here? It seems either they escalate or they realize they're in a stalemate situation in Ukraine. Which way do you think they're going to go?
0: I think a lot of it's going to depend on the Russian domestic situation. The Ukrainians have been quite strategic in the way they've been attacking the Russian energy infrastructure. So Russia obviously is one of the world's big three producers, along with Saudi Arabia and the United States, of oil and natural gas. But if you can't refine your product, you have a problem. It's not going to run your car. So we have this, you know, kind of oxymoronic situation where a big producer has gas lines. It's a really bad situation domestically in Russia, and the Russian people will put up with a lot, but they know they're a big energy producer. They don't get why they have to get up at 3 in the morning.

0: and wait for 2 hours to fill their cars up. So if that pressure continues to build, I mean, that's the sort of thing that is going to change Putin's thinking. Because also, when you have a loss of revenue in the energy business, that's when his oligarchs also start to get restive. So if that pressure continues to build, he may just decide he's going to declare victory, have a parade one day, take whatever, piece of territory he can grab, and wrap it up. And so that's my hope after the first of the year, that this just becomes unpleasant for him. We'll figure out how we bring it to a conclusion that is satisfactory to Kiev and Washington as well, and hopefully move on from this war. Because we're 5.5 years into it now.
1: All right. Well, I hope your prediction is true. It looks like we're setting up for a very long winter in Russia and Ukraine right now. So thanks for the insight. Victoria Coates, thanks for joining with us.
0: Of course. Thank you.
1: All right. Terry, what's next?
2: Well, still ahead, injuries ended his career in the NFL and stripped him of his identity. This pro player turned pastor talks about how to restore what life has shattered. Derwin Gray joins us live. That's later on today's 700 Club. And then up next, President Trump is urging the Iranian people to rise up against the regime, while Prime Minister Netanyahu is warning Iran against escalating the fight. A full update on the Middle East conflict after this.
3: Friend, do you remember when it felt good to withdraw your cash from the bank to expand a business, go on vacation, or buy a new car? Well, today, withdrawing your own cash has become a very risky business, according to The Secret War, a shocking new research report. I just read it. And folks, I was amazed to learn why banks are now required to spy on us for the government and then report any suspicious or unusual behavior. I suggest you get The Secret War free. Just call the number on the screen, no charge, from the folks at Swiss America. And get this, did you know simply spending cash today may be enough to have you branded as a potential criminal? That's right. The new war on cash is really a war against all freedom-loving Americans. The Secret War is yours free, so call the number on the screen and you can tell them Pat Boone gave you the number.
4: Friday, from the top of the World Trade Center, one man's fight to make it out of the North Tower alive. Then,
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7: Welcome back to the 700 Club for more top stories from CBN News. Iran launched another round of missiles and drone attacks overnight. The strikes come as President Trump says he doesn't expect the war to last, quote, very much longer. CBN's Paul Petit has the latest from Jerusalem.
8: Following this week's strikes on Iranian military targets, President Trump says Israel shouldn't worry about the escalation and warned he's prepared to launch another attack at any time.
9: But so far they've done very little to be able to stop it. We're going to keep it that way.
8: Trump also boasted that if it hadn't been for the U.S., Iran would have destroyed Israel.
9: We're doing it to help the Middle East. We're doing it to help Israel. We're doing it to help ourselves, because after they annihilate Israel, which they would have done very gladly, and then the Middle East, then they come after Europe and they come after some of our cities before we put them away.
8: Speaking earlier in the day from the Oval Office, Trump called on the Iranian people to rise up against the regime.
10: The regime is getting weaker and weaker by the day, and at some point they're not going to be able to shoot so easily, because I think the people aren't going to take it.
8: Israel is also warning Iran against escalating the fight. Prime Minister Netanyahu says such a move would be, quote, one of their last decisions. At the United Nations, citing civilian casualties, the U.N. Secretary General is calling for a return to talks.
11: The Secretary General urges the United States and the Islamic Republic of Iran to return urgently to diplomacy. A comprehensive and durable settlement can be achieved only through dialogue and negotiations.
8: In a surprise visit to Gaza Wednesday, Netanyahu says Israel is not backing away from the yellow line, declaring they will remain until Hamas disarms.
12: We control the territory. We are not retreating. We are staying on this line. We control 60% of the strip, and this may not be the end of it because we are eliminating the terrorists who threaten us.
8: Israeli special forces neutralized a terrorist threat this week, confirming this daring daylight raid that captured Hamas's internal security chief and took him to Israel for interrogation.
12: We will probably learn a few things, but we are doing everything to reach our goal, and it is disarming Hamas and demilitarizing Gaza. Gaza will no longer pose a threat to Israel.
8: In Judea and Samaria, Israel makes his first arrest following violence in the Palestinian village of Kusra. The Times of Israel reports a 19-year-old from a nearby Israeli settlement was brought in for questioning by Israeli police. Paul Petit, CBN News, Jerusalem.
7: Thank you, Paul. The remnants of Tropical Storm Edward dumped nearly 2 feet of rain on southeast Texas, submerging cars and neighborhoods. Dozens of people had to be rescued from stranded vehicles, and crews evacuated residents from an assisted living facility. Between 18 and 20 inches of rain fell in Hardin County, northeast of Houston, leaving high water and downed power lines. Forecasters now are watching 3 rare hurricanes in the Pacific, including a Category 4 storm. They could affect both Hawaii and California. Well, jurors in the trial of Lindsey Clancy returned for a 6th day of deliberations today. Yesterday, they told the judge, for the second time that they can't reach a decision. He told them to come back and try again. The 9 women and 3 men have to decide whether Clancy knowingly killed her 3 children or if postpartum psychosis is to blame. If the jury remains deadlocked, the judge can declare a mistrial. Well, in Maine, the state Supreme Court upheld a ruling prohibiting a mother from taking her 13-year-old daughter to church. Since 2024, Emily Bickford has been challenging a custody order preventing her from taking her daughter, Ava, to church or teach her the Bible. Emily has primary custody of Ava, but her father filed suit after the girl decided to get baptized, claiming the church is a, quote, dangerous and harmful environment. A lower court ruled there's no evidence that beliefs based in the Bible caused the child harm. However, it raised questions about Christian teachings of heaven and hell and teaching the Bible verse by verse, chapter by chapter, and gave the father the final say in the disagreement. This week, the state Supreme Court unanimously upheld the ruling. Liberty Counsel, a faith-based nonprofit legal group who's representing Bickford, is asking the U.S. Supreme Court to take up the case. Gordon, this is a pretty phenomenal case.
1: Well, I've got Terry over here just saying, wow, wow. And can you make any sense of this? I mean, here we are in the United States of America, and you have a court saying the mother is prohibited from taking her child to church.
13: I mean, that someone would even bring that to court is remarkable.
1: And that somehow or other, a verse by verse, chapter by chapter, we're going to read through the Bible is somehow harmful?
13: I think this is maybe bitterness between a husband and wife that has little to do with what the church teaches.
1: And all God's people said. But unfortunately, when you get into Supreme Court rulings, it becomes a precedent for Maine.
13: Wow.
1: And would be cited in other cases and give in future disputes between husband and wife over custody where one parent is Christian and the other parent either has left the church or is of another religion. It gives them another argument on custody. And so, unfortunately, it will, because of this precedent and a unanimous decision, now suddenly every single custody dispute, this is going to start coming up.
13: Wow. Implications are unbelievable. Yeah. Amazing. Unbelievable. The day we live in is just so bizarre. Let's go back to who we are. Well, still ahead. Her husband wrote on the calendar, every other day we have to have sex. Her only value to her husband was in her body. Watch what happens when he pressures her to involve others in their sexual relationship. That's coming up later. And then, up next, pastor and author Derwin Gray joins us with a message for the church. It's time to heal. Learn how to release and redeem the wounds of your past right after this.
14: Boys and girls all over the world are being abused and tortured.
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13: For years, football was Derwin Gray's god, and then suddenly, injuries ended his career, and his life took a totally different turn.
4: Derwin Gray is the lead pastor of Transformation Church in the Charlotte area. He's also a former NFL player for the Indianapolis Colts and the Carolina Panthers. From painful experiences in his own life, Derwin knows that healing only comes from seeking and trusting God. In his new book, It's Time to Heal, Derwin explains how God meets us in our deepest wounds and restores what life has shattered.
13: Please welcome back to the 700 Club, Derwin Gray. It's great to have you here.
23: Thank you. I'm honored to be with you.
13: Before we get into your new book, which is about healing, and you have so much good wisdom in there, talk a little bit about what it was like for you having to leave the NFL. You know, that kind of becomes a big identity in somebody's life. And when it's an injury, you didn't leave because you wanted to.
23: Yeah. You know, so football for me, starting out when I was a little boy in San Antonio, became not just a game I loved, but it was a vehicle out of where I was. Mm. And so the actions and it just gets into your nervous system, gets a part of the way that you are. Even now, August, September, I lose weight. I feel like I'm ready to go play football. Then my wife reminds me, no, that was several decades ago. When I left the NFL, I had met Jesus, and I'd been following him for about a year. And so when I was done, I was great. You know, the NFL stands for not for long, but Jesus gave me a new NFL, newfound life. And because I had a newfound life, the NFL was not the pinnacle of my life. It was a stepping stone into what God called me to.
13: You say in your book, it's time to heal. We can't heal what we won't reveal. Yeah. Talk about that.
23: Yeah, you know, so the first thing is, I think, even for followers of Jesus, so much of what we hear is do this for God, versus actually God don't need help. He's infinite. He's inexhaustible. He's all powerful and he's all loving. And so what he wants us to do is to be honest, like with Adam and Eve, where are you? It wasn't because God didn't know where they were. It's because they were not being honest about where they were. So when we're honest with God, it correlates to Matthew 5:3, blessed are the poor in spirit, for theirs is the kingdom of heaven. And so God is saying, I want to heal the true version of you, not the fake Instagram version, not the churchy, the true person of you. Grace can only be poured into a broken heart.
13: One of the things that you had to come to terms with in your life was the impact of your dad's absence in your childhood. That made a significant crash into the identity of you.
23: Yeah. And you know what's a trip, though, is you don't really know it. So a lot of my motivation to be successful was, I'm going to do this without you. Mm. Now, as a 13-year-old kid, you don't know what mental health issues are. You don't know what addiction does. All I know is, hey, am I not good enough for you to stay for? Well, you know what? I'm going to show you how good I am. The problem is, externally, I would have looked very successful because I achieved all my goals. I'm an NFL player. I'm a team captain. I got money. I got the girl. Everything yeah. I ever wanted. But here's what that couldn't do. It couldn't remove vengeance from my heart. It couldn't remove unforgiveness. And as you know, unforgiveness and vengeance is like drinking poison and hoping the person you're mad at dies, but you're dying. I was insecure. Intimacy, and to me, you see, I wouldn't let nobody close because if you got close, you could hurt me. So on the outside, I was successful, but the clock was ticking. Like, you can't play football forever, and you got to come to terms with, well, he left you. But it wasn't until I realized how much God loved me and forgave me that I wrote a letter to my dad, and I eventually forgave him, and we reconciled. But when I forgave him, it was more about God releasing me from vengeance.
13: Yes, in some ways, we forgive the other person and think we've completed the action, but really we have to ask forgiveness for our own bitterness and resentment and the things we hung on to.
23: Yeah, one of the miracles of forgiveness and grace is you actually begin to empathize with the person who wounded you. And then you begin to take responsibility and not blame them for your actions. And so when Jesus tells us to forgive, it's primarily about worship. Number one is, I don't want to do this, but I'm going to do this because you empowered me to do it. And number two, forgiveness may not change the person you forgive, but it'll keep me from becoming like the person who wounded me.
13: And in the process, Derwin, of all of that, it's not easy by a long shot, but in the process of it, we find out who we are, which was what the journey was about in the very beginning, the longing in our hearts to understand who we are, why we're here, what our value is. Identity is all wrapped up in that.
23: It is, and identity... identity tells you who you are and why you are. And all of us, the moment we're born, we are searching for someone to love us at our worst. Because at our best, of course, but at our worst. And that's why Romans 5:8 says, but while we were yet sinners, Christ died for us. That Jesus, at our worst, loves us. He loves us not because we're good. He loves us because he's good. And then that begins to transform our lives, and it begins to allow us to go, okay, I'm not going to stay stuck in this hurt when I'm loved this way.
13: You know, I think most of us think of healing as something we want to happen like that, whether it's a physical healing or psychological, emotional, spiritual, whatever it might be. But you write in the book, and I think it's so true, healing takes time. It's a process for us as we work through this.
23: Yeah, I think people in today's world want God to be a microwave. And God works more like a crock pot. Because the process of sanctification, becoming more Christ-like, justification, God says, you are clothed in the righteousness of my son, free gift. Sanctification is the process of becoming who God has created us to be. And sanctification is a beautiful, beautiful struggle. And that's where I see people jump off the train of healing because it's hard. Well, being unhealed is hard. And so Jesus joins us in the heart. And what I write about is not only our union life in Christ, but also the beauty of what's called neuroplasticity. The Apostle Paul called it be transformed by the renewing of your mind.
13: Yes.
23: Neuroplasticity means this, the thoughts you have shape your mind. And so we're to have every thought captive to Christ. That doesn't mean we don't have negative thoughts. It just means that we choose to say, not today. Today, I am loved, I am forgiven, and that begins to transform us.
13: I love that. We live in an hour where we need healing badly, individually, in the church, as a country. And the book is really wonderful. It's time to heal, and you've got some very specific steps in here for how people can do that. That's the book. Derwin's book is available wherever books are sold. Highly recommend it.
23: Thank you.
13: Great to have you with us
23: today.
13: Lord bless you. Gordon?
1: Coming up later, when they married, this woman had no clue her husband had a sex addiction. She suffered for years with his warped view of love. Watch what happens when she resorts to suicide. That's ahead on today's 700 Club.
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7: Welcome back to Washington for the CBN News Break. A new survey shows most Protestant pastors report an increase in church attendance. According to a Lifeway Research report surveying 1,000 pastors, 54% said church attendance has increased by 4% or more since 2023, with the average increase sitting at 16%. 30% of pastors said attendance has remained the same, while 16% reported a decline. Well, a 6-year-old piano player who made history as the youngest ever to perform at Carnegie Hall last year is back with a new music project. It's called Six, the follow-up to his debut album called Five. The album features his first ever original composition, September Trees. A new video released recently shows baby Alec creating an original melody at just 1 year and 8 months old. Performing classical music is not his only love. He also likes to dress up like Iron Man and Spider-Man, his favorite superheroes. Well, you can always get the latest from CBN News by going to our website at cbnnews.com. Gordon and Terry will be back with more of the 700 Club right after this.
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4: Friday, from the top of the World Trade Center, one man's fight to make it out of the North Tower alive. 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
6: Every time the doctor would say, "I'm so sorry, no longer a heartbeat."
4: The promise that led them through the heartbreak.
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13: Asha walked to a cliff and contemplated suicide. The young widow had no means to provide for her children. But then, thanks to you, she received a gift that completely transformed their lives. Asha Lopchan is a widow who lives in Nepal with her 3 children.
8: "My husband passed away in a road accident. After my husband's death, I work in others' fields and raise my children on my own. It was very difficult for me to educate, feed, and provide for the basic needs of my children."
13: Asha's children stopped going to school. She sank into depression and started drinking.
8: "I sat at home and cried about how poor we were. Sometimes I walked to a nearby cliff and thought about suicide."
13: Then Asha heard about Orphans Promise's Keeping Families Together program. She reached out to us. We gave Asha 5 goats so she could start a small business.
8: "That wasn't all. In addition to the goats, you gave us food, and you gave my children school uniforms and supplies. I had the privilege to attend many training sessions that helped me start a business. You taught me how to be a better mother and guided me on my way. I stopped drinking, and thanks to you now, I can feed and take care of my children."
13: Asha's and her children's lives have been transformed.
8: "I get a good income from breeding and selling these goats. This project has changed our lives beautifully. My children are back to school. I am so grateful for everyone who helped us."
13: We've all been hearing so much about Nepal in the news lately, but Orphans Promise has been working there with families for many, many years. It is a beautiful country, but there is a lot of poverty. In a need like Asha's and her family's, you allowed us to step right smack into the middle of that and literally change their lives. Such beautiful people living there. And here we are today, back there again with Operation Blessings Disaster Relief. 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It means your bank does all the work, but it saves us some administrative costs, so even more of your gift can go into the lives of little families like Asha's. We say thank you in advance. Gordon?
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1: When Jacob married Billy, he already had an addiction to pornography. Billy had no clue. Over the years, his behavior became more abusive until Billy became desperate for a way out.
11: He would write it on the calendar every other day. We had to have sex. He would just make me feel miserable about it. It was just the clinicalness of it, and that wasn't love.
4: Jacob and Billy Minnie's marriage was in trouble from the start. Both carried baggage into the relationship that neither had dealt with. Billy longed for stability and love, while Jacob struggled with low self-esteem and a secret that would soon tear them apart.
12: I didn't believe marriage would fix my addiction, but it was just a desire in me to be married for that security of a relationship.
11: Jacob didn't tell me anything about his past, not until later on in the marriage did I learn more.
4: Jacob had struggled with pornography since childhood.
12: The lies I was believing about myself is no sense of self-worth. I was very depressed. I think that was added to the coping mechanism. Not being able to talk to girls or get a girlfriend because I used pornography to substitute that.
4: By the time he met Billy in his early 20s, pornography was a regular part of his life.
12: I did not tell her about the pornography addiction. It was just there. I never considered my wife during my addiction because my life was more about my addiction than it was about my wife at that point in time.
4: She started to see changes in Jacob after the birth of their first child. His behavior towards her turned to meaning.
11: My value was in my body to my husband, I believed. And there was many times that I would just silently cry. I was definitely worried that our kids would go down the same path as their dad. I prayed and prayed all the time that my kids, that curse would be obliterated with my kids.
4: As Billy focused on motherhood, Jacob also became increasingly demanding about intimacy.
11: I always told him, it's like, you're like Dr. Jekyll and Mr. Hyde, because he'd be a jerk until he got what he wanted, and then it's just all sweet and happy again.
12: I didn't have a clue that I was being selfish, because again, at that point in time, in my mind, sex was love.
4: Jacob's addiction warped his view of love. He even pressured Billy to involve others in their relationship. Both of them started sleeping with other people.
11: I was very disgusted with myself, and I didn't want God to even look at me. I think I just had so much low self-esteem that when he did ask me about sleeping with other people, or, you know, when you're hounded so much and there's years pass by, you're just like, okay, whatever. So that's just part of a spiral of depression.
12: What porn was teaching me about that, it seemed to be exciting. It seemed to be like passionate and loving, but it ended up not being that at all.
4: Years of emotional pain took a toll on Billy. She began experiencing anxiety, panic attacks, and sleep deprivation. As their youngest son prepared to leave for college, she finally reached a breaking point.
11: What am I staying here for? That was my thought process. They don't need me. Who needs me? I just locked myself in the bathroom with cold bottle pills.
4: Billie messaged her mom and sisters goodbye. They alerted Jacob, who found her in the bathroom of their home and called 911. Billie was released after a week in the hospital. She was determined to heal herself, beginning with a divorce.
11: Started focusing on me instead of focusing on him and letting his sin become my problem. I have a job. I can support myself. I don't have children to have to worry about anymore, so there's nothing to hide behind anymore.
4: At work, a Christian woman began praying for her, and soon, Billie started attending church. While there, Billie's heart toward Jacob began to change.
11: I'm done fighting in my own power. It really wasn't that hard praying for my husband because I was really just digging into God. So praying for him was a lot different than praying about him.
4: Jacob saw the change in Billie and started going to church too. Both rededicated their lives to God and made God their focus.
11: It was mostly his actions that proved to me that he had changed, but he did personally apologize to me.
12: That emptiness that I tried to fill with worldly love started becoming filled with God.
4: Then during Lent, their pastor challenged the congregation to give something up. Jacob chose his addiction that had controlled him for more than two decades.
12: I had a tablet that I had actually watched pornography on. I put the tablet in a drawer and never turned it on again. God told me directly, that is no longer who you are. So when God delivered me from pornography, it was freeing. I didn't realize what a burden that was in my life and how that was actually destroying my life.
4: As Jacob grew in his faith, he became accountable to other Christian men. At home, Billie began to see the husband she prayed for, one who listened to her and respected her. Over time, their marriage began to change.
11: I think forgiveness started when I started seeing a change in him. The biggest thing for me is when he got a no for intimate time. It was okay. It was like a hallelujah moment, like, thank you, God.
12: Now I actually love my wife for who she is and not what she does for me.
11: Marriage today is free of pressure, free of control. I feel like I have a voice. It's the marriage I wanted the whole time.
4: Today, Jacob uses his testimony to help other men find freedom in Christ. Billie encourages women to trust God and seek godly support. They credit Jesus with transforming their marriage.
12: I am very happy about the marriage. It is restored. It is happy. Christ alone is how we achieved that. He is ultimately what saved us.
11: God truly is a deliverer. Don't give up. God cares about your marriage.
1: The Apostle Paul wrote repeatedly about the renewing of your mind, that you need to rethink who you are in Christ, think with the mind of Christ, and then have that expression come through in your actions. And it all ties back to the very first sermon that Jesus ever preached. The time is fulfilled. That means now. The kingdom of heaven is at hand. That means heaven's within your reach. You have access to it. And then a real incredible Greek word, metanoos, change your thinking. In your English Bible, it may be translated repent, and that goes back to Jerome's Latin translation and penitentia, be sorry for your sin. There's plenty of room for that, but the deeper Greek meaning is change your innermost being, change your thought process. Now, pornography is so widespread in our culture today, it's absolutely shocking. And the number of clickbaits out there to try to tempt you into looking at it is also absolutely shocking. It's a money-making enterprise. It's bigger than all the sports teams and sports around the world. It's bigger than drugs. And you look at that, they're absolutely trying to make money off of you. But here's what happens when you look at it. You change your thinking, and it starts to dominate your thoughts. And if you're male, you're motivated by that visual. And it now becomes something, a compulsion. It was writ large in Jacob's life, and it had an unbelievable impact on Billie. I was talking with someone about sexual sin this week, and I heard a very interesting phrase the shrapnel from that event has impacted and wounded so many people. So the shrapnel from Jacob's addiction was absolutely impacting Billy and causing her to think about suicide. What was it doing to their family? What was it doing to their relationships with other people? How many other people were affected? But here's the good news, and it's the good news from the first sermon. You can change your thinking. You don't have to be enslaved by it. You don't have to have these compulsions. You don't have to live that way. You can live free. And what Billy said, this is what marriage was always supposed to be. One flesh, a union, producing new children and generations of righteousness. You can have that. It may seem far away to you, but you can have it. And it starts with asking Jesus to come in and change your innermost being, to regenerate you. Just what Jacob did. You have to put that tablet into a drawer, lock it away, and hear Jesus say to you, you're no longer that. This isn't you anymore. You are my child. I've regenerated you. If you want this, bow your head with me. Let's pray a very simple prayer, and Jesus will do all the rest. Jesus, say his name, say it out loud. I come to you, and I hear the time is now. Your kingdom is at hand. And I ask that your will would be done in my heart, that you would regenerate me, that I would no longer be under the compulsions that I've allowed to dominate my thoughts and my innermost being. Set me free, Lord God, for I ask it in Jesus' name. Amen. If you want to know what to do now, how to live the Christian life, I've got something for you. It's a free packet. It's called A New Day. In there's a teaching on how do you live the Christian life? How do you know that your sins are forgiven? How do you walk with Jesus? What does all of that mean? Absolutely free. You can get it as a download. 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We'd be glad to send you a link to it or email it to you. There's also, if you're having trouble in your marriage, a packet called Love and Marriage, God's Plan for Your Family. Again, that's free for download. All you have to do is go to cbn.com or you can call us. We'd be glad to mail it to you. Here's a word from Ephesians. Be kind and compassionate to one another, forgiving each other, just as in Christ God forgave you.
0: When you're lied to, there's a certain amount of betrayal that takes place. We both came to the realization that there was no hope in this marriage. I just felt the Holy Spirit really impressing in me to look past my own pain and to see how Christ sees her. God was doing something in me and doing something in her.
3: I felt God tell me that I needed to get on my face before him.
0: And it was 3 days after finding out that an affair was taking place, I was able to genuinely forgive. I saw such a clear vision of these chains that were attached to her. And I was like, no, I just want her to be free. And in that moment, God did something so miraculous.
3: I was so sorry for how I had hurt him. I just asked him if he could forgive me, and our marriage has never been the same since then.
0: He took something that was so broken, and because of genuine forgiveness and genuine repentance, he made something so beautiful.
5: 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But did you know that each fall, the entire staff of CBN sets aside a very special time to pray especially for you? We have seen tremendous miracles happen as a result of these prayers. So please mail in or call us today with your prayer requests. No matter how big or small your need is, we consider it a great honor and privilege to pray for you.
14: Some of the most engaging and inspiring conversations that I've experienced have taken place in mi casa, right at home, gathered around the dinner table with family and friends, just enjoying a great meal. You know, in between laughter and honest reflections, we've often delved into the profound meaning of life and our purpose in this world. 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A safe place to explore the extraordinary God-gifted life. You know, your outlook on life may be hope-filled, or maybe you harbor doubts. You feel wounded by negative experiences, or even disenchanted with religion.